0: Well, that's pretty self-explanatory, isn't it? Don't be hanging around with anybody but me. Not you, but
1: you. I was worried for a minute.
0: You can hang with me all you want. I'm just saying, the poor guy goes off to war, and he's worried about the neighbor making time with his girl. Not good.
1: Oh.
0: Father Wendell, come out here and save this already, will you? Great to have you back, Wendy. You're the
2: it's
0: man.
2: It's good to be here, I
0: you
2: think.
0: You are the man.
2: Oh, yeah, I love it.
0: You're a trooper.
2: Well, I have to be on your show. No question about it.
0: That's true. There's combat pay. You like that? That's a little joke I made.
2: Very good.
0: Because it's a show about...
1: Pay what?
0: World War II.
1: Very good indulgence.
2: Flannery indulgence. Excellent.
0: No, it's great. Listen,
2: this first song we're going to do was
0: an absolute favorite of my Uncle Jim, now gone to God. Uh-huh. But we couldn't have a function that he didn't belt this out. Who made this big Sentimental Journey? Wasn't it Dinah Shore?
1: I think it's Dinah Shore.
2: How do you remember all these old...
0: I don't know, because I am an old soul. I should have been born around 1920 or something.
2: I guess so.
0: I don't know. Sentimental singing at home with us, all right?

0: Yes! Dinosaur, eat your heart out.
1: You should join our barbershop chorus, definitely.
0: I want to have you over to our place, I told you.
1: Oh, good.
0: Yeah, we're going to do that. We're
1: going to set it up.
0: Because my people would love that, and I know you guys are always looking for a place to perform.
1: That's correct.
0: And we could charge a few bucks and give you a few bucks.
1: Oh, that'd be great.
0: What do you call a win-win?
1: Yes, absolutely.
0: So, these songs, by the way, just so people know,
1: yep.
0: If they're not quite World War II, that's not my fault. My secretary Googled favorite songs of World War II.
1: Oh, good.
0: And so I don't know if they're necessarily right then, but right. That means when they were away, this is what they were singing. I guess. I don't know.
1: Okay.
0: Never mind the combat pay.
1: All right.
0: Kiss Me Once, a long time. You know this one. Sing along at home.
1: Yes.
0: Kiss me once and kiss me twice and kiss me once again. It

0: Kiss me once and kiss me twice and kiss me once again. It's been a long, long time.
1: Nice. Very, very good. That was, I thought that was excellent.
2: I did a little, what we call banana peeling in barbershop. It's when you kind of fudge the words a little bit, but you come back strong.
1: Banana peeling?
2: Yes, that's what it's called.
1: They make you pay for the banana. So my friend, I was telling them, that my friend works at Dunkin' Donuts. Yes. One of my teens, she used to, and she came back one day and she said, oh, they give you all the coffee. They're so good to the employees. You can have coffee, you can have a muffin, but they make you pay for the banana. It just struck us as very funny because, so what? Oh, yes, we have no bananas today. This one here. I always think of this one because this was like the English army, right? You know what I mean? Like the White Cliffs of Dover.
2: Yes, White Cliffs of Dover, right.
1: Yeah, so that, but it became a huge World War II song everywhere. I know everyone recorded it. I think Bing Crosby.
2: Really? Yeah. You are a walking encyclopedia.
1: I don't know. I may be making it up. I don't know. Sing along at home to the White Cliffs of Dover.

0: I'm going to blame the English for that. I'm blaming the English.
1: All right. Well, thank you very much for skipping over that little interlude that I really don't know.
2: And
0: now that you said it, I think the people know that I don't know it that well, too.
1: Oh, really?
0: Hey, this goes back to the other show that we did.
1: Oh.
0: With this comment, because after the show, I messed up at the beginning, and Charles, remember we did the variety show?
1: Yeah.
0: And Charles said, yeah, but it was a tribute to, like, amateur shows. In other words, he was calling me an amateur. He wasn't giving me any credit at all.
1: Well, we are. We don't get paid for this.
0: No,
1: so you're
0: nay,
1: an amateur,
0: nay,
1: I'm an amateur.
0: Nay, nay. So listen, this one here, okay, what do you think of when you think of this one? Beside World War II, Dr. Strangelove. No? Right? Charles is nodding. You know, remember okay. The Cold War ended and they sang We'll Meet Again?
1: That was the end of Dr. Strangelove.
0: Wasn't it? The bomb goes off.
1: Oh, good.
0: Yeah, and then they sing this song.
1: Try to get that and watch it again.
0: Well, it's a great song, though.
1: It is.
0: So anyway, we'll sing We'll Meet Again. Sing along at home.

0: Well,
1: yeah!
0: There we go. The first verse was like rehearsal, right? And the second verse we did, okay, better.
1: Much better, I thought.
0: Much better. Oh, yes, yes,
1: you
0: yes.
1: You know who else used that song really big?
0: Who?
1: Stephen Colbert, when he left his first show to his second show, he had, oh, my God, they filled the stage with all these stars, and they kept singing it. The funny thing was, if you go back and look at it, and I'm not making this up,
0: all right.
1: They can do that first piece, but that middle piece,
0: yeah.
1: Nobody did it. Yeah. Willie Nelson was the only one who could carry it. It was funny because to watch it, you said, my goodness gracious.
0: Well, so, there you go. I don't feel so bad now.
2: I wouldn't want to try it again either.
1: No, that's okay. I
0: just want to let one feel. Yeah.
1: So listen, this one here, for a while, in the first season, I think, Father Paul and I used this as our closing song.
0: Really?
1: Yeah, but it's a World War II song, which you can clearly see because it says, I'll be waiting for you.
0: Okay.
1: Not like the girl in Don't Sit Under the Apple Tree. She was making time with the neighbor or
0: shame
1: something.
0: Shame on that.
1: So anyway. Now is the hour. Sing along at home.

0: that. That was pretty good.
1: Oh, you are full of surprises, isn't you?
0: I just love Father Rose's face.
1: I keep thinking as we sing some of these songs, I should hear clinking bottles in the background.
0: That's right.
1: And we'd be in a tavern somewhere doing all these things.
0: I like it. I like it a lot. I like it. Okay, now, so this song, now you got to know this one now.
1: Yeah, I think so, yeah.
0: But, no, I mean, I know you know the song, but you can tell me why this is World War II. Come on now. As time goes, Charles is chomping at the bit. He
1: as
0: wants
1: time
0: to play tribute.
1: As time goes.
0: Yeah, this is Casablanca with Bogart.
1: Is it? Was that what it is?
0: Oh, my
1: is
0: goodness.
1: Charles saying that?
0: Actually, how come I...
2: What happened?
0: We're saying thank you.
1: And Charles is the
0: We're
1: authority.
0: We're singing songs, Father.
2: Yeah,
0: okay, that's all. This one is from Casablanca.
2: Oh, Casa, Casa, Casa.

0: Casa, the White House. Casa.
1: Oh, I know a song. See that? You don't want to hear it.
0: No, but I mean, right? This is all you think of. And who did the best version of this? Jimmy Durante.
2: Really? Really?
0: Oh, you never heard it?
2: No.
0: Yeah, it was in, I think, Harry Met Sally. I think I'm right about that.
2: And you're
0: I don't know.
2: 25 years younger than I am.
0: I wish.
2: How,
1: were you the first in the neighborhood to have a television?
0: No, we didn't have a television. Are you kidding me? All right. Well, anyway, I think I'm right about all this. Who knows? As time goes by, sing along at home.

0: Isn't that awesome? I have a minute to tell you something that I haven't told you yet.
1: Oh.
0: So my Life Teen band gave me as a Christmas present a full record. No. A full 4 songs professional recording. They're going to do a full recording session in a studio for me. And I chose 4 songs. You know what I chose?
2: What did you
0: take a guess? You should know. I'll be seeing you.
1: Selfish my home tonight.
0: No, because of you, I'll be seeing you The Way You Look Tonight and Heart of Jesus.
2: Really?
0: Yes.
2: Well, I never heard Heart of Jesus.
0: Heart of Jesus, meek and mild. It was a very 50s thing, and it's awesome. So I will, when this comes out, on a disc, I will give you a disc.
2: Oh, I can't wait.
0: For a very modest price. What do you think? I'm just going to give them away? Come on. What are you laughing about behind the camera? Why is he laughing?
2: I haven't the foggiest idea.
0: No, they play my disc of my Life Teen band. Sometimes they play it here on the station.
2: Oh, really?
0: Yeah.
2: Oh, cool.
0: I wrote a song.
2: People should know, someday I'd like to go down with a crew and actually follow you around in your vast complex. A vast parochial complex. The other day when I went down from our 20-minute session,
0: yes,
2: you know, I could see that you were busy, busy, busy and moving around. I said, boy, look at that. He's got all the stuff here and he can do TV shows and everything. The man's a wonder.
0: You know, you're absolutely kind to say so, and you're absolutely right.
2: Right,
0: you
2: yes.
0: You could not be more correct.
2: That's correct, absolutely. It's extraordinary. You've been down a handle.
0: This is truly a labor of love.
2: Yes.
0: I mean, it really is a labor of love. I mean, I love everything about it. I have fun. Everyone's so good to us here. And I love being with my old pal, Father Paul.
2: Yeah, great guy.

0: was at the Jean Jagan in Somerville.
1: Oh, yeah.
0: And the former rector yelled at me for singing I Want a Beer Just Like the Beer.
1: That's you got in trouble.
0: Remember
1: that day.
0: I said,
2: did you
0: want to
2: get in trouble?
1: I Want a Beer?
0: Father Stapleton, Monsignor Stapleton was yelling at me. Stop it.
3: Wait, he was singing this at a nursing home?
0: Yeah, I was at the nursing home. And he was
1: there.
0: And he yells, stop
3: it. Stapleton was a payer.
0: He said, that's wrong. I said, how does he know? He doesn't know my old man. Listen, we're up to time. I'm sorry. We got chit-chatting. Yeah. We have just enough time to say to you, we'll be seeing you, and thanks for tuning in. Sing along at home to our nice clothes.

And we'll see you next time on America's Catholic Television Network. We thank Father Wendell for being here for this wonderful show dedicated to the songs of World War II. We'll see you next time on America's Catholic Television Network, where it's all for you.

When did St. Peter receive his vocation? On the shore of the Sea of Galilee, he heard Jesus' voice speak to him. Come and see. Come and follow me. But that wasn't when he received his specific vocation, because Jesus called many to be his disciples and to follow him. It's something we're all called to do, to follow Jesus. The church calls this the universal call or vocation to holiness. It's something we all share in. St. Peter's specific vocation, that came later.

In the middle of the gospel, Jesus asks the apostles, "Who do the crowds say that I am?" They say, "Some say John the Baptist or Elijah or one of the prophets." But then Jesus asks, "Who do you say that I am?" St. Peter, he speaks on behalf of the apostles and he says, "You are the Christ. You are the Son of the living God." And it's in that moment when he identifies who Jesus is, that he is the Lord. That's when St. Peter discovers his own vocation, because in that moment, Jesus says to St. Peter, "And you are Peter, and upon this rock I will build my church. And I give you the keys of the kingdom of heaven, and whatever you loose on earth will be loosed in heaven. Whatever you bind on earth will be bound in heaven. The gates of the netherworld shall not prevail against the church." And so it's finally when St. Peter comes to know who Jesus is and to trust him and to confess him, he comes to discover his own vocation, who God has called him to be Peter, the rock of the church. In this series, we'll help you get to know your vocation, who you are made to be, by most of all, getting to know Jesus and trusting him.

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And I detest all my sins because of thy just punishments. But most of all, because they offend thee, my God, who art all good and deserving of all my love. I firmly resolve, with the help of thy grace, to sin no more and to avoid the near occasions of sin. Amen.

Would you look at this room? I gotta clean this place up. I gotta throw a lot of this. I gotta get rid of this stuff. Nope. No, I gotta keep that. No, I gotta keep that one too. Yeah, maybe I'll get rid of that. Okay. Nope, I need that. No, I want that too. I don't know what to do. Look at this room. I gotta clean it up. I gotta get rid of half of this stuff, but I don't wanna get rid of any of it. This is all my stuff. But I can't hold on to all of it. I gotta get rid of some of it, but it's my stuff, you know? I like it. I bet you feel the same way in a lot of ways. We all have stuff that we like, but sometimes you just gotta get rid of all the stuff. We human beings can hold on to a whole lot of stuff and things and ideas that we really need to get rid of. Because of Jesus, we can make every day a new day, meaning we've got to get rid of some of the old stuff. That really is the call to following Jesus, to be unafraid, to allow the gift of his newness to affect each and every day of our lives, therefore helping him to change the world. That's what accepting his grace is all about. So how do we do that? How do we accept his grace each day so that we can let go of some stuff? Well, we'll look at how today. I'm Father Dan O'Connell, and this is We've Gotta Talk. And I gotta do something with this room. Not good.

So, there I was. It was a Saturday afternoon. I remember it like it was yesterday. I know it was Saturday afternoon because I was sitting in the confessional. We have confessions at 3 o'clock in my parish, followed by the 4 o'clock mass. It's the same in many Catholic parishes, and I had both the confessions and the mass that day. So, waiting for some people to come, I was there a bit early, I was sitting in the confessional, and I was wanting to review some key lines for a class that I was going to have with the permanent deacons that following week. We had just gone through some units talking about the differing seasons, and each season had its own flavor.

but that flavor was a part of Christianity, whether it was Advent or Lent or whatever. So I was reviewing, sitting in the confessional, I was reviewing my homily that week, the homily I was about to give. And things matched up because I was about to preach an Advent homily, and we were talking about Advent in class. I had assigned them a specific number of readings, and they were the readings that I was about to preach at the 4 o'clock Mass on that Saturday. Now, I was sitting in the confessional, and in the confessional, I always keep a copy of the Missalette. You know, the Missalettes that every church has that we keep in the pews. And so I had my homily in my mind. I wanted to review it for myself and for class. So I picked up the Missalette. And as I looked for that particular Sunday in Advent, and I found it, I believe it was the fourth week, I looked at the readings that the people were about to hear upstairs in the 4 o'clock Mass, at the 4 o'clock Mass, and the readings that I was about to preach. However, my blood ran cold when I looked at the readings and immediately got a little nervous. Did you ever get cold all over your body immediately because you were nervous? They weren't the readings that I had based my homily on. They were completely different readings. And I looked at them and I was, to say that I was nervous is to put it lightly. I was mystified. I was afraid. I had no homily. The readings were wrong. I wrote a homily for different readings. How did that happen? Was I on the wrong page? And so I went back to the Missalette and I scrolled through, and no, that's the Sunday. Those are the readings, but they weren't the ones that I had prepared. I wasn't on the wrong page. I was in the correct season. I didn't know what had happened. How did I do that? I've been preaching for a long time. I never pick up the wrong readings. I wrote an entire homily based on the wrong readings. I knew it was the fourth Sunday of Advent. I knew what the season was about. I knew what the theme of my homily was going to be. However, the readings that I was looking at in the Missalette had nothing to do with the homily that I had written. In the moment, I didn't know what to do. I poked my head out of the confessional, and there was no one around. I decided that I had 15 minutes. I had 15 minutes. What was I going to do with the 15 minutes? Was I going to write a new homily, seeing that I wrote a homily based on the wrong readings? I didn't have time. I didn't have time to write a whole new homily. It takes days to write homilies for the weekend. So that idea was no good. Feeling just a bit dejected, because there was no one in the church yet, I went upstairs, because I knew in the sacristy I had the lectionary we were going to use for Mass. And so I went up the back stairs of the church. I snuck into the sacristy. There was no one there yet. I didn't want to have to tell people what I was doing. I didn't want to let anyone know that I was dumb enough to write a homily based on the wrong readings. There was no one there. The Lord was with me. Hallelujah. I went over to the book of readings, and I looked at the readings for that day. They matched. I wrote the homily for the correct readings.
Was I losing my mind? What did I see downstairs? I was correct. As I grabbed that lectionary that the lector at the 4 o'clock Mass was about to use and looked at Sunday Mass, I was fine. My homily matched the readings. The homily that I prepared would work. So what was I doing downstairs? Did I imagine the whole thing? What was I looking at? I put the readings back on the shelf. I went back downstairs, went back into the confessional. I looked at the missalette, and I realized what I had done. Actually, I realized what I hadn't done. It was Advent. I don't know if you remember this, but remember that Advent is the beginning of a new church year. That first Sunday of Advent that we had celebrated a few weeks before, we changed out all of the missalettes. We threw out the missalettes for that year, and we put out the new ones, the new readings. Except I had forgotten to throw out the old missalette from the confessional. I had inadvertently left it right there. I was looking at last year's readings. I forgot to let go of the old. You know, what's that old saying? Out with the old, in with the new. And truly, I had to laugh because that's exactly what the fourth Sunday of Advent was truly all about. It was all about throwing out the old to make room for the new. And I had completely forgotten. I was looking at an old book. Well, I can assure you that I very quickly took it out of the binder and put in a new one. Out with the old, in with the new. You know, that's an old phrase that we've used for a multiplicity of ways in our culture. Out with the old, in with the new, breathe out the old, breathe in the new. Get rid of some of the old, accept a lot of the new. That really is a call to, well, it's a call in a lot of ways of just being alive. But it's also the call that our God has given us all the time. We know and love a God of newness, a God who is not afraid to venture into new areas. You know, there's a great prophet in the Old Testament, the prophet Micah. And in all of his prophecy, in all of his writings, Micah went out of his way to let his readers know that it was essential to their spiritual development. It was essential to their faith life to make room in their lives for God to work. It was important to plan. It was important to get ready for the day. It was important to plan ahead. But it was just as important, if not more important, to leave room for God and the new ideas that He was offering all the time. All the time. It was Micah, I believe, who spoke of Bethlehem. You know that town, O little town of Bethlehem? Precisely. He spoke of Bethlehem being a little town, a small place that God would never use. He spoke of Bethlehem as being a small, tiny, insignificant place that God would never use. I mean, God would probably use a Jerusalem. He might even use a Nazareth. But a Bethlehem? Nah, nah, nah. God would never use that. Well,
That turned out to be an old idea that needed to be

go of, because obviously God did use Bethlehem. And it was Micah that said a Messiah would come with a new idea. A new idea that would invite us to live our lives filled with new ideas. Oh, little town of Bethlehem, from you will come a great one. From you will come a leader who will be so open to the presence of his Father that the world will change. Because that Savior, that Messiah, literally would change the course of human history. And a credo of his teaching would be that you and I need to live so confidently that we're unafraid to let go of the old and take in the new. How? Well, we'll look at how in a minute, because we'll be back after this.

Lord, make me an instrument of your peace. Where there is hatred, let me sow love. Where there is injury, pardon. Where there is doubt, faith. Where there is despair, hope. Where there is darkness, light. And where there is sadness, joy. O Divine Master, grant that I may not so much seek to be consoled as to console, to be understood as to understand, to be loved as to love. For it is in giving that we receive. It is in pardoning that we are pardoned. And it's in dying that we are born to eternal life. Amen.

You know, again, I have to mention the fact that it was so interesting that this was happening to me, this fourth Sunday of Advent, because the readings were all about out with the old, in with the new. The particular set of readings that I was preaching that weekend really would bring us closer to the birth of Jesus. Through all of the readings that weekend, as I was getting ready to teach the deacons, through the readings from Micah in the Old Testament, Hebrews in the New, Luke from the Gospel, in all of them, we learned about God's promise. But it would be a promise that would be presented in a new way. A promise that would be tied up with the importance of humble beginnings. Bethlehem, a small, insignificant place. Obedience to God's way, God's will. Mary being brave enough, despite the craziest of odds, she was able to obey, to listen enough to say yes. And finally, the call to recognize Jesus in new ways in our lives all the time. So many of those readings flew in the face of the old idea. The old idea that the Messiah would appear on the scene as a powerful politician. The old idea that the Messiah would appear on the scene as a general. The people, through the prophecy of Micah and the story we find in Luke, were invited to let go of that old image of the Messiah and how he would emerge, and take on a new idea that the Messiah would be born of humble beginnings, that the Messiah would grow in grace and wisdom, understanding his Father and his mission in new ways. The old image of the Messiah going into war on a battle horse, not being a simply understanding, loving man who would call people closer to his heart. It was one new idea after another, and they needed to make room for those new ideas. They needed to let go. Bethlehem was small and insignificant. That called for a new way of thinking. They had to let go of the image that they held on to for so many years. They had to come up with a new understanding of what their faith in God was really bringing them to. And that whole invitation continued in the story of Mary in the Gospel. Mary, a young girl, the humble maid of Nazareth. I mentioned in my homily that week that this humble, simple young lady would take center stage in the world because of the relationship that she had with God, that she was brave enough and new enough to allow it to go public. You know, there's a great scene in that story, Mary visiting her cousin Elizabeth, an older lady, and they pray together, and they rejoice together. And it is simply a new scene that no one ever thought that they would see. That whole visitation, it's called scripturally, that whole story reminds us that when we are brave enough to allow God to make new things happen in our lives, we can be happy. We can be just as joyful as they are as we wait for Jesus to come to us in a new way.
But in order for that to happen, we need to be brave enough to let go of old images. A God who is a judge, a God who is just waiting for us to step out of line. And we need to replace it with a God steeped in mercy and forgiveness. A God who is always calling us, no matter who we are. He is always there calling us closer to His heart, allowing our hearts to beat with strength and confidence, with new ideas as to how we can share our faith with people around us. My friends, that's truly what our call to Jesus is all about. And all of it is based and steeped in that story. We are called to let go and let Him work in us in some new way every day. You know, in a very real way, our Blessed Mother, the Blessed Virgin Mary, was the first tabernacle of Jesus. And when she visited Elizabeth, she brought with her the real presence of her Son. Imagine that scene, a virgin with child and an elderly woman pregnant. Talk about new ideas. But that tabernacle that Mary was not only brought great change and consolation to Elizabeth's life, it probably

He gave Zechariah a few months down the road the strength and the confidence to do what he did when he said he should be named John, because that's what the angel wanted. You see, the real presence of Jesus in us, we become tabernacles. Like Mary, when we receive the Eucharist, we become tabernacles. We are the ones that are invited to literally carry Jesus to a waiting world. And we are invited to bring him to others, just as Mary did when she went to visit Elizabeth. A new idea that we are called to be Christ bearers in what we say, in what we do. We are called to be overcome with joy as we welcome Jesus, as Mary did, as Elizabeth did, as the as yet unborn John the Baptist did when he leapt in his mother's womb. My friends, every day is an opportunity for you and me to take the time prayerfully, reflectively, to look into our own hearts, our lives, and try to decide, what do I need to let go of so that I can make room for him? What do I need to dismiss myself of so that he can move in me? What fears do I need to let go of? What anxieties, what worries, what grudges? We can hold on to the craziest stuff that just gets in the way and can literally become an obstacle to grace. We need to let go just as Mary did so that we can be the Christ bearers that she was and help change people's lives. Huh? What do you think? What do you think, huh? Pretty good, huh? I got rid of a lot of stuff. We've got to talk. We've got to talk about trust. Do you know when I finally realized that I had written a homily based on the correct readings, I realized that my homily was about trust. Because the readings that I prayed over that week were about trust. Mary and Elizabeth didn't know exactly what was happening. They didn't know exactly what would happen. They, like us, needed to grow. They, like us, needed to grow in grace and wisdom. Everything that was happening to them was so new, so brand new, that they had little time to process. They had little time to think it all through. And so, the end result was that when they let go of the fear, when they let go of the anxiety, when they let go of the questions, they realized they had to trust. They simply had to trust that the God that they served, the God that they knew, the God that they loved would never put them in a position that he wouldn't help them through. And my friends, it's the same for us. They realized because of trust that indeed they had been chosen. They had been invited to be a part of a plan. Part of it they knew, part of it they didn't, but they knew that it came from the love of God in their hearts. You too, you and I, we too are part of his plan. We are a part of the plan that he has for all of us, and it's a plan for our happiness, not for our woe. Just as they needed to live with a willingness to let go of the old so that they could learn that their lives were about limitless possibilities, limitless new ideas, you and I are called to do the same.
When we allow His Spirit to work in us,

0: in some way every day. When we take the time to be prayerfully reflective, looking at the things in our lives that we do need to move out of the way, ultimately let go of, we will be made better. We will be made better so that we can help other people achieve the same goal. Till next time, I'm Father Dan O'Connell, and this is We've Gotta Talk.
1: Hi, everyone. I'm Kevin Elson here in the living room, hoping you can join us on Wednesday for This Is the Day as we learn about the wisdom of St. Claude with Brandon Otto and his new book, Not of the World, 20 Lessons on Following Christ Without Compromise. St. Claude was the spiritual director of St. Margaret Mary Alacoque, who received visions of the Sacred Heart of Jesus. So please tune in. It's going to be a great show on Wednesday for This Is the Day right here on Catholic TV.
2: Hello, I'm Bishop Reed here in Christ Cathedral in Garden Grove, California. I want to invite you to join me in meditating on the mysteries of the Holy Rosary throughout the course of every day, right here on Catholic TV, America's Catholic Television Network.

Hi, everyone. I'm Kevin Elson. Welcome to another Catholic Destination. Today, we are in San Antonio, Texas, at the historic San Fernando Cathedral. It is the oldest standing church building in Texas. Its founding dates back to the early 1700s, and it has been a part of the history and culture of this area of Texas for more than 280 years. We're going to explore this beautiful cathedral, learn more about its history and significance in San Antonio. So please stay with us as we journey through the San Fernando Cathedral on Catholic Destinations.

0: San Fernando Cathedral is the oldest continuously functioning religious community in the state of Texas. The cathedral building has the added distinction of being the oldest standing church building in Texas. It was begun by a group of 15 families who came from the Canary Islands at the invitation of King Philip V of Spain.
1: Way back in 1732, the Spanish dedicated this soil for a place to honor God. They were going to call this church Nuestra Señora de Candelaria, Our Lady of Candlemas. That's when Mary presented the Jesus to the temple and she was purified. Well, it took them a whole year to walk through Mexico, and along the way they learned about Our Lady of Guadalupe. So they would just add that title in honoring Mary. Until they started building the church. And do you know how hard it would be to carve limestone out of the walls of the San Antonio Riverbank? They didn't have time to do that and feed their families. So this thing stopped until the King of Spain donated money to build it. Father Garcia says 5,000 pesos. I don't know for sure. Anyway, they built it and they changed the name to San Fernando to honor the king's ancestor, a very wonderful king of Spain who was powerful enough to push back the Moorish invasion and also to give his people laws that protect them from the nobility. And he lived like a monk rather than a king, praying in the humblest of situations. So he was canonized, and that's why they call this St. Ferdinand or San Fernando. And now it's a cathedral since 1874.
0: The Canary Islanders laid the cornerstone for San Fernando Church in 1738, creating the first parish in Texas. The center of the cathedral, which was placed behind the altar, became the official center of the city of San Antonio, and the point from which all distances traveled were calculated. In the early 1750s, they completed the church, and the original walls are, to this day, the oldest standing structure in the state of Texas.
1: This church is actually two churches in one. We are in the Spanish colonial church section that was built and started in 1738 and finished probably around 1752, 55 or so. And behind this plaster, and you can see some of the original pieces of limestone in the columns. To renovate this interior, they had to tear off some of this decayed limestone and add a veneer so it would be strong enough to hold up the dome. They preserved history by showing a few of these stones. They preserved history by showing some fresco from the 1890s. They even preserved some of the historic plaster that's behind plexiglass now. And they dug down 3 feet to the original floor so you could see where that was. And I mentioned, or I'd like to emphasize, on the one side, there was a door frame that was only 3 feet tall because it went to the original floor. So they built that frame up, took a Spanish colonial door out of storage and placed it there. A door that tells the history of San Antonio. 4 bullet holes, 7 keyholes for security. Just touch that, and I bet you feel the wood vibrate.
0: By the end of the 18th century, the parish of San Fernando had grown considerably to a population of over 1,000. The church did suffer some setbacks in the early 19th century. A flood caused some damage in 1819, and a fire caused damage in 1828. However, significant rebuilding was carried out in 1829 and 30, and the church continued to serve as an important religious and social center. In 1831, the famed knife fighter James Bowie married Ursula de Veramente in San Fernando.

0: Many battles were waged within close proximity to the church in the 1800s. During the war for Mexican independence, many of the slain soldiers were buried at San Fernando. And of course, one of the most famous battles in San Antonio was fought within sight of the church in the 1830s.
1: A new government took over in Mexico under Santa Anna. He started charging taxes, and the people revolted. First thing that happened in 1835, they kicked out this Mexican garrison. And then in 1836, on February 23rd, Santa Anna comes back. And in this little church, while the revolutionaries were sleeping, a little Mexican boy went to that little bell tower and rang the bell. He announced the beginning of the Battle of the Alamo right in this little church.
0: The crumbling Spanish mission of the Alamo was originally seized by Texas troops in 1835. They fortified the encampment with palisades and mounds of earth and mounted cannons on its wall. Despite being highly outnumbered, the just under 200 defenders of the Alamo held off Santa Anna's army for 13 days in February and March of 1836. The defenders were led by Lieutenant Colonel William B. Travis and included Davy Crockett and Jim Bowie. After 13 days, General Antonio Lopez de Santa Anna called for a final attack and ordered the blood red flag of no quarter raised on the tower of San Fernando Cathedral, signifying to the men inside the Alamo that they would not be spared.
1: On March 6th, 13 days later, he ordered a battle. The revolutionaries were wiped out. And when he rode through the carnage and the blood, Mayor Ruiz came up and said, "What shall we do with the bodies?" And Santa Anna said, "Burn their bodies. They're nothing but pirates, and they don't deserve a Christian burial." So Mayor Ruiz buried 182, burned them up there out where the Marriotts are now. Then Santa Anna went out to finish that battle, and he chased all the revolutionaries to the east. It ended up in the fields of San Jacinto. There on the fields of San Jacinto, Sam Houston got there on the 20th of April, set up in the northeast side of this pasture. The next day, Santa Anna comes and sets up on the southeast side. They knew each other was there, but they couldn't see them because of a low mound.
0: Houston ordered the attack in the afternoon while all was quiet on the Mexican side during the afternoon siesta. The overconfident Santa Anna had no lookouts posted. The battle line was formed and the cannons moved into position, and the men started moving down the mountain.
1: And there they are. They're thinking about the men at the Alamo, the 350 that were executed as prisoners, and they start walking towards Santa Anna's camp. They start singing along with the music. And if you can, anyway, I'll try and sing the first verse. "Will you come to the bower I have shaded for you? Your bed shall be of roses, besparkled by the dew. Will you, will you, will you, will you come to the bower? Will you, will you, will you, will you come to the bower?" That private that was laying in the grass, he hears that and he says, "Qué bonita." He looks up thinking he's going to see marching practice, and he sees, according to the author T.R. Fehrenbach, he sees 1,000 Texas legends coming at him. Pretty soon, the song changes to curses. Remember the Alamo, remember Goliad, and shots were fired. He runs to the rear, Madre de Dios. He passes up that pavilion, which is empty. And Sam Houston men come behind him. And in 18 minutes, the battle was over. The next day, his men counted 630 poor dead Mexican boys who died for nothing. they captured 730 soldiers. And I don't know about divine providence, but I wonder, because Sam Houston only lost 9 men.
0: Captain Juan Seguin, a San Antonio native, had been in the Alamo with his company of 37 men when he was sent out as a courier on a mission. His company stayed behind and all perished in the battle. Seguin then joined up with Sam Houston and fought Santa Ana at the Battle of San Jacinto.
1: Well, the good Catholic Juan Seguin, he comes back to this town. He goes to where his men were burned, and he gathers up some of the windswept ashes, pieces of bone and uniform, puts them in a little box, and he carries them down the hill towards this church and buries that box at the foot of this altar rail to give his men a symbolic Christian burial. Here in this church, in my opinion, is where the Battle of the Alamo ended. And then, as time went by, 100 years later, it was a centennial, they found that box, took it back and built a marble sarcophagus, put the box inside and made a marble plaque that said, "Here lies the remains of Travis Crockett and Bowie and the defenders of the Alamo." It might be an exaggeration, but symbolically, it's true, right here in this little church.
2: Well, here in the back of the cathedral is a marble coffin, which is believed to hold the remains of some of the defenders of the Alamo. Historians have argued over the years of the validity of this claim. Nonetheless, thousands have come here to view the coffin and to remember the Alamo.
0: During the late 1860s and early 1870s, the church was expanded. The original tower used by Santa Ana and the eastern wall were torn down during the construction project. In 1874, the church became a cathedral when Pope Pius IX named San Antonio a diocese. It would become an archdiocese in 1926. In the mid-1970s, the church once again went through another major restoration, and then again repairs were also made in preparation for Pope John Paul II's visit on September 13, 1987.

0: Father David Garcia, who was rector at the cathedral from 1995 until 2008, also conducted extensive renovations while he was rector.
1: When Father Garcia renovated this place, he dedicated two retablos to Mary. On one side is Nuestra Señora de Candelaria, and it's a statue clothed like a European queen, and it's a gift from the Canary Islanders to San Antonio. On the other side, this is the south side, they found a painting of Our Lady of Guadalupe in Santa Fe, New Mexico. And it was done in the 1770s in such good condition that you could see the signature of the painter on the bottom. An invaluable treasure housed in our little church. The retablo that's entitled Jesus Christ, Word and Sacrament is the crowning gem of this church. What you see as far as the sacrament is concerned is on the pillars, he carved in grapes. And then on the side, there's an urn filled with wheat. Then he dedicated the sacrament to the Word using the four evangelists. On the upper left-hand corner is Matthew, going across Mark, down below Luke, and then John. The little icons, like the eagle and the angel and the lion, represent their style of scripture writing. That retablo made by Leonardo Soto y Resendez was in place. He brought up five women and five men to finish it up. And they worked for the 4 weeks, 6 days a week, until they finished it with historic recipes and tools. They painted the statues and added 15,000 pieces of gold leaf and presented to us and the citizens of San Antonio and to the people who visit us from Boston, Massachusetts, and Pennsylvania, a gift that they can also share with their children and their great-grandchildren.
2: The retablo is a beautiful place. Of course, it has the Blessed Sacrament. So many people come here just to sit in prayer and just to reflect on the Gospels of Matthew, Mark, Luke, and John. Some people come in here because they want to go to the retablo on the right-hand side, which is Our Lady of Candelaria. Many of the descendants from the Canary Islanders, and even those who come straight from the Canary Islands, come over here and they do homage, they pray. And then, of course, we have Our Lady of Guadalupe, where a lot of people also come and spend time in prayer. But the retablo is just, it's a beautiful place that holds the Holy Eucharist, and people come here in awe. That's what catches their eye as soon as they walk into the cathedral from the front doors. They see the gold retablo, and they're immediately attracted to there, and once they're there, they begin to pray.

0: The stone-carved baptismal font is believed to have been a gift of King Charles III of Spain in 1759. It's just one of the many historic and beautiful pieces found here in the cathedral.
1: Here at the cathedral, we have, of course, a lot of antiques and artifacts, like you said. We have especially the Our Lady of Guadalupe, you know, painted back in the 1600s. We have the Stations of the Cross back in the 1800s. But most everyone comes to see are the sarcophagus of that carries the bones of Travis, Bowie, and Crockett, you know, the defenders of the Alamo. So a lot of people will come from the Alamo over here to go and look at the sarcophagus, and then, of course, to come in and pray in this beautiful church. So there's a lot of beautiful history. Here, this old section of the church, this was 1731. So this is the oldest sanctuary in the United States, still utilized. This is where we celebrate the Holy Eucharist. So all of those things together make San Fernando what it is, as a place where we come together and be Christ with each other.
2: The San Fernando Cathedral has been a place of refuge in this region for hundreds of years, a place where the poor, the outcast, and all those in need can come and find help and healing.
3: This is a sanctuary for refugees. The very first refugees were from the Mission San Antonio. They could not build their church, so they came here, and they had all their religious needs handled in San Fernando. Then in the 1920s, the Mexican government was persecuting the Catholic Church, and half the bishops fled to San Antonio. They had a defiant cry against the government, "Viva el Cristo Rey," praise Christ the King. And we have a statue in our little church called the Sacred Heart, and that represents those bishops that were here in the 1920s. On the other side, across from that statue, is a statue entitled El Cristo Negro, the Black Christ. A beautiful, I believe it's a bronze cross, and with a dark-skinned Jesus hanging there. And that represents the refugees from the Civil War in the Central America in the 1980s. And it's a center of devotion. These people still come here, imagine themselves at the foot of the cross, giving their petitions, giving their prayers of gratitude. And you can see holy cards and little petitions at the base of that statue.

0: Canary Islanders came here to San Antonio, and on the feast day of St. Anthony, they celebrated the Mass on the riverbanks, and it was filled with immigrants. You know, just like the policy that we're trying to build upon in the United States now, this was filled with immigrants around here. And the church was the center again. Whenever they did anything political back then, whenever they blessed council members or mayors or whatever, they did it, and they still do it here in the cathedral. Whenever proclamations need to be made out in the city, they did it out in the front of the cathedral. So it's always been an extremely important part of the church. You know, the Canary Islanders came here, the Hispanic, my brothers and sisters who come here to celebrate Mass, especially in Spanish, at most of our masses are bilingual. They have to be. It's different cultures come here together and they celebrate. We have the Hispanics from Mexico, from Colombia, from El Salvador. We have people from India that come here. We have people from Europe that come here, and they just come to celebrate with us. So it is a melting pot, literally, here at San Fernando, and it's beautiful how the gospel of Christ is proclaimed to everyone. No differences, differences in race or whatever. We're here as brothers and sisters of the body of Christ. And so that's what San Fernando Cathedral is about.
1: Well, to this day, San Fernando Cathedral is a very active parish with over 5,000 participants at weekend masses each week. The cathedral also continues to celebrate important feast days in the Latin American calendar, as well as hold special events, including the annual Passion Play, which draws thousands of visitors.
0: We also have gigantic celebrations that come, people from all over San Antonio come. For instance, we have our the Passion of Christ. We celebrated at Milam Park, which is about maybe half a mile from here. And we have the whole Passion itself. You know, people dressed, the person dressed like Jesus being whipped.

0: with the cross being carried by the Christ, and then Archbishop will carry the cross halfway as well. And then they finally come right here into the front of San Fernando Cathedral, and that's where the crucifixion takes place, and it's completely filled. So we have that. So this is the heart of San Antonio. Literally, it is. Here near the sanctuary, we have this little circle, and it says it's geographically the heart of San Antonio. So whenever they measure distance from the beautiful city of Boston down to San Antonio, and it says like however many thousands of miles it is, it's to San Fernando Cathedral. So this is the heart and the soul of the city.
1: Symphonies, concerts, and television specials are but a few of the special events held in the cathedral regularly. Hundreds of people come here every day to light a candle, say a prayer, or follow various devotional traditions. Tour buses arrive constantly. Every visitor, everyone who walks into this sanctuary, becomes an important piece of the story of San Fernando and its enduring presence as the spiritual center of San Antonio.
2: And every day of the week, there are people from Bexar County and City Hall that will come to this church, sit in silence, and ask for help in making important decisions. Some are out there right now, as a matter of fact.
0: Because you're downtown San Antonio, you have all the law offices, you have the courthouse, so the jurors come in here on a daily basis to pray, so do the attorneys as well as the judges to make sure that the right decision is met. They come here, they say in prayer. We have the homeless who come here early in the morning to get out of the heat or to get out of the cold, and they spend the time also, some of them in prayer. And it's just a place where a lot of people from every different economic group come together and pray with each other. That's the beautiful thing about San Fernando.

0: this venue speaks to my heart, speaks to my curiosity about history and all the lessons that history are teaching us. And by gosh, it's a very convenient place to go to Mass or to sit and pray in the silence and the beauty of this church.
1: What a wonderful journey through this historic cathedral. It certainly has been at the center of the history of San Antonio and the state of Texas since its founding back in the 1700s. Today, it continues to be at the center of this great city, providing sacraments to the faithful, special events to all residents and visitors alike, and as a spiritual presence for all to come to say a prayer, light a candle, and be nourished in the faith. We want to thank all the people here at the San Fernando Cathedral for their help in putting this show together, especially Father Tony Villano and Al Schwab. And we'd like to thank you as well for joining us on this visit to the San Fernando Cathedral. My name's Kevin Nelson. Thanks so much for being with us today. We invite you to join us again next time for another Catholic Destination.

Caden, the director of the Office of Vocations here in the Archdiocese of Boston. Please join your prayers to mine for an increase in vocations to the diocesan priesthood here in Boston. If you yourself are thinking of this extraordinary vocation, or if you know a man who might be considering it, I invite you, even at this moment, to pray to God that he be given the grace and the strength and the courage to hear and to follow that call to serve our Lord and his people here in the Archdiocese of Boston. For more information, I invite you to visit our website, vocationsboston.org, or to follow us on Facebook or Instagram at Vocations Boston. Thank you.

The Catholic TV Network welcomes and invites you to celebrate the sacred mysteries, listen to God's Word, and in the Holy Eucharist, proclaim the victory of Jesus over death until He comes in glory.

0: In the name of the Father, and of the Son, and of the Holy Spirit.
1: Amen.
0: The grace of our Lord Jesus Christ, the love of God, and the communion of the Holy Spirit be with you all.
1: And with your spirit.
0: Brothers and sisters, let us acknowledge our sins and so prepare ourselves to celebrate the sacred mysteries. You were sent to heal the contrite of heart. Lord, have mercy.
1: Lord, have mercy.
0: You came to call sinners. Christ, have mercy.
1: Christ, have mercy.
0: You are seated at the right hand of the Father to intercede for us. Lord, have mercy.
1: Lord, have mercy.
0: May Almighty God have mercy on us, forgive us our sins, and bring us to everlasting life.
1: Amen.
0: Let us pray. O God, who surround us with protection through the glorious confession of the martyrs Saints Marcellinus and Peter, grant that we may profit by imitating them and be upheld by their prayer. Through our Lord Jesus Christ, your Son, who lives and reigns with you in the unity of the Holy Spirit, God forever and ever.
2: Amen. A reading from the second letter of Peter. Beloved, wait for and hasten the coming of the day of God, because of which the heavens will be dissolved in flames and the elements melted by fire. But according to his promise, we await new heavens and a new earth in which righteousness dwells. Therefore, beloved, since you await these things, be eager to be found without spot or blemish before him, at peace. And consider the patience of our Lord as salvation. Therefore, beloved, since you are forewarned, be on your guard not to be led into the error of the unprincipled and to fall from your own stability, but grow in grace and in the knowledge of our Lord and Savior, Jesus Christ. To him be glory now and to the day of eternity. Amen. The word of the Lord.
0: Thanks be to God.

0: The Lord be with you.
1: And with your spirit.
0: A reading from the Holy Gospel according to Mark.
1: Glory to you, Lord.
0: Some Pharisees and Herodians were sent to Jesus to ensnare him in his speech. They came and said to him, "Teacher, we know that you are a truthful man and that you are not concerned with anyone's opinion. You do not regard a person's status, but teach the way of God in accordance with the truth. Is it lawful to pay the census tax to Caesar or not? Should we pay or should we not pay?" Knowing their hypocrisy, he said to them, "Why are you testing me? Bring me a denarius to look at." They brought one to him, and he said to them, "Whose image and inscription is this?" They replied to him, "Caesar's." So Jesus said to them, "Repay to Caesar what belongs to Caesar, and to God what belongs to God." They were utterly amazed at him. The Gospel of the Lord.
1: Praise to you, Lord Jesus Christ.
0: Repay to Caesar what belongs to Caesar, and to God what belongs to God. A fascinating statement by Jesus, one that utterly amazes his listeners, both then and now. Because it begs the question of us, what belongs to Caesar, and who is Caesar in this situation? Is it just maybe our particular government? Or is it more representative of the whole world? And if so, what belongs to the world then? Well, we owe our taxes to our government. We owe our obedience to just laws. But those are all things that pass. Money is not eternal, nor are laws. Laws can change. But what belongs to God then? We should give it to him if there is something that belongs to him. Well, what belongs to God is literally everything else. Every good thing, every good deed that we do, and every good thing that we say, all of it belongs to him. He has given us himself. He has given us everything that we need, every good thing possible. And he wishes to bestow on us eternal life, the greatest good we could ever know. And so we should want to reciprocate this. This would be the greatest.

0: greatest good that we could do, to reciprocate the love of God that has been given to us. And so what belongs to him is everything. All power, all glory, all honor, all praise, all worship is his. He is goodness itself. He is love itself. And he bestows life and love on us, gives us every good thing that we need in this life so as to follow him and be with him forever in the next. But even the bad things in this life, the trials, the sufferings that we endure, all these things, when offered up to him, when united with the sufferings of his cross, become tremendously good, because the cross of Jesus brings us infinite amount of good. So what belongs to God is everything, everything that has been given to us. There's a mutual sense of belonging in what we have been given and what we are to give to God. But that's not true with what belongs to Caesar. We can part ways with these things rather easily. Even if we want to break the rules of the road while driving, we should obey them. But what belongs to God matters so much more, because there's a giving and receiving to the depths of who we are there. So may we, like the saints, give God everything, all time, every moment of our life. It belongs to him, but we should make an offering of it out of love for him. For we know first that we belong to God because he has given us everything. So we should want to give everything back to him. Amen. Together, let us stand and offer to God, our gracious and loving Father, our prayers and petitions.
1: For the church throughout the world and all her members, we pray to the Lord.
2: Lord, hear our prayer.
1: For the whole world and for peace among nations, we pray to the Lord.
2: Lord, hear our prayer.
1: That all may know the truth of Christ, we pray to the Lord.
2: Lord, hear our prayer.
1: For all viewers and benefactors of the Catholic TV network, living and deceased, we pray to the Lord.
2: Lord, hear our prayer.
1: For the sick and the suffering, and their caretakers and families, we pray to the Lord.
2: Lord, hear our prayer.
1: And for our beloved dead, and all the dead who has no one to pray for them, we pray to the Lord.
2: Lord, hear our prayer.
0: Heavenly Father, we ask you to graciously hear and answer these humble prayers and petitions we have made known to you this day, through Christ our Lord.
2: Amen.

0: pray, brothers and sisters, that my sacrifice and yours may be acceptable to God, the Almighty Father.
1: May the Lord accept the sacrifice at your hands for the praise and the glory of his name, for our good and all his holy church.
0: Receive, Holy Father, the offerings we bring in commemoration of the holy martyrs, and grant that we, your servants, may be found

0: steadfast in confessing your name through Christ our Lord.
1: Amen.
0: The Lord be with you.
1: And with your spirit.
0: Lift up your hearts.
2: We lift them up to the Lord.
0: Let us give thanks to the Lord our God.
1: It is right and just.
0: It is truly right and just, our duty and our salvation, always and everywhere to give you thanks, Lord, Holy Father, Almighty and Eternal God. For you are glorified when your saints are praised. Their very sufferings are but wonders of your might. In your mercy, you give ardor to their faith. To their endurance, you grant firm resolve. And in their struggle, the victory is yours through Christ our Lord. Therefore, all creatures of heaven and earth sing a new song in adoration. And we, with all the host of angels, cry out, and without end, we acclaim.

You are indeed holy, O Lord, and all you have created rightly gives you praise. For through your Son, our Lord Jesus Christ, by the power and working of the Holy Spirit, you give life to all things and make them holy. And you never cease to gather a people to yourself, so that from the rising of the sun to its setting, a pure sacrifice may be offered to your name. Therefore, O Lord, we humbly implore you, by the same Spirit, graciously make holy these gifts we have brought to you for consecration, that they may become the body and blood of your Son, our Lord Jesus Christ, at whose command we celebrate these mysteries. For on the night he was betrayed, he himself took bread, and giving you thanks, he said the blessing, broke the bread, and gave it to his disciples, saying, "Take this, all of you, and eat of it, for this is my body, which will be given up for you."

In a similar way, when supper was ended, he took the chalice, and giving you thanks, he said the blessing, and gave the chalice to his disciples, saying, "Take this, all of you, and drink from it, for this is the chalice of my blood, the blood of the new and eternal covenant, which will be poured out for you and for many, for the forgiveness of sins. Do this in memory of me."

Therefore, O Lord, as we celebrate the memorial of the saving passion of your Son, his wondrous resurrection and ascension into heaven, and as we look forward to his second coming, we offer you in thanksgiving this holy and living sacrifice. Look, we pray, upon the oblation of your church and recognizing the sacrificial victim, by whose death you willed to reconcile us to yourself. Grant that we, who are nourished by the body and blood of your Son, and filled

filled with his Holy Spirit, may become one body, one spirit in Christ. May he make of us an eternal offering to you, so that we may obtain an inheritance with your elect, especially with the most blessed Virgin Mary, Mother of God, with blessed Joseph, her spouse, with your blessed apostles and glorious martyrs, and with all the saints, on whose constant intercession in your presence we rely for unfailing help. May this sacrifice of our reconciliation, we pray, O Lord, advance the peace and salvation of all the world. Be pleased to confirm in faith and charity your pilgrim church on earth, with your servant Leo, our Pope, and Richard, our Bishop, the order of bishops, all the clergy, and the entire people you have gained for your own. Listen graciously to the prayers of this family whom you have summoned before you. In your compassion, O merciful Father, gather to yourself all your children scattered throughout the world. To our departed brothers and sisters, and to all who are pleasing to you at their passing from this life, give kind admittance to your kingdom. Therefore, there we hope to enjoy forever the fullness of your glory, through Christ our Lord, through whom you bestow on the world all that is good. Through him, and with him, and in him, O God, almighty Father, in the unity of the Holy Spirit, all glory and honor is yours forever and ever. Amen.

0: At the Savior's command, and formed by divine teaching, we dare to say,
1: Our Father, who art in heaven, hallowed be thy name. Thy kingdom come, thy will be done, on earth as it is in heaven. Give us this day our daily bread, and forgive us our trespasses, as we forgive those who trespass against us. And lead us not into temptation, but deliver us from evil.
0: Deliver us, Lord, we pray, from every evil. Graciously grant peace in our days, that by the help of your mercy, we may be always free from sin and safe from all distress, as we await the blessed hope and the coming of our Savior, Jesus Christ.
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0: Lord Jesus Christ, who said to your apostles, Peace I leave you, my peace I give you, look not on our sins, but on the faith of your church, and graciously grant her peace and unity in accordance with your will, who live and reign forever and ever.
3: Amen.
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0: Behold the Lamb of God. 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
1: Lord, I am not worthy that you should enter under my roof, but only say the word, and my soul shall be healed.

0: 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O God, who in your holy martyrs have wonderfully made known the mystery of the cross, graciously grant that, drawing strength from this sacrifice, we may cling faithfully to Christ and labor in the church for the salvation of all, through Christ our Lord.
1: Amen.
0: The Lord be with you.
1: And with your spirit.
0: May Almighty God bless you, the Father, and the Son, and the Holy Spirit.
1: Amen.
0: Go forth, the Mass has ended.
1: Thanks be to God.

We have worshiped God, the Father, the Son, and the Holy Spirit. 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

Michael the Archangel, defend us in battle. Be our protection against the wickedness and snares of the devil. May God rebuke him, we humbly pray. And do thou, O Prince of the Heavenly Host, by the power of God, cast into hell Satan and all the evil spirits who prowl through the world seeking the ruin of souls.

Hello, I'm Bishop Reed. Thank you for joining me today in praying the sorrowful mysteries of the Most Holy Rosary of the Blessed Virgin Mary in New Orleans. I'm standing here in the heart of the French Quarter, just behind the Cathedral of St. Louis, the Basilica Cathedral, which is the mother church for the great Archdiocese of New Orleans. The sights and the sounds of this historic city, this historic place, are a backdrop today for us as we meditate on the sorrowful mysteries. For this is a city that has experienced great challenge, as every city does, as every one of us does. Even these gardens have been redesigned and maintained by the very same architect as the gardens at Versailles. Just a little hint as to the history of this place where I stand. The city is instantly recognized by its cathedral in its position overlooking Jackson Square. Its triple steeples tower over the historic city and this local church of the Archdiocese of New Orleans. This national historic landmark is a true centerpiece to the history of this great place. And so what a great place to pray and meditate on these sorrowful mysteries as we say, in the name of the Father and of the Son and of the Holy Spirit, amen. I believe in one God, the Father, the Almighty, creator of heaven and earth, and in Jesus Christ, his only Son, our Lord, who was conceived by the Holy Spirit, born of the Virgin Mary, suffered under Pontius Pilate, was crucified, died, and was buried. He descended into hell. On the third day, he rose again from the dead. He ascended into heaven. From there, he shall come to judge the living and the dead. I believe in the Holy Spirit, the Holy Catholic Church, the communion of saints, the forgiveness of sin, the resurrection of the body, and life everlasting. Amen. Our Father, who art in heaven, hallowed be thy name. Thy kingdom come, thy will be done, on earth as it is in heaven. Give us this day our daily bread, and forgive us our trespasses, as we forgive those who trespass against us. And lead us not into temptation, but deliver us from evil. Amen. Hail Mary, full of grace, the Lord is with thee. Blessed art thou among women, and blessed is the fruit of thy womb, Jesus. Holy Mary, Mother of God, pray for us sinners, now and at the hour of our death. Amen. Hail Mary, full of grace, the Lord is with thee. Blessed art thou among women, and blessed is the fruit of thy womb, Jesus. Holy Mary, Mother of God, pray for us sinners, now and at the hour of our death. Amen. Hail Mary, full of grace, the Lord is with thee. Blessed art thou among women, and blessed is the fruit of thy womb, Jesus. Holy Mary, Mother of God, pray for us sinners, now and at the hour of our death. Amen. Glory be to the Father, and to the Son, and to the Holy Spirit, as it was in the beginning, is now, and ever shall be, world without end. Amen. O my Jesus, forgive us our sins, save us from the fires of hell, lead all souls into heaven, especially those who are in most need of thy mercy. The first sorrowful mystery that we meditate upon, the agony in the garden.

0: Now, this was not a physical agony, of course, but a mental anguish. And perhaps this is equally challenging for us to realize, because sometimes the severity of mental anguish is hidden. There is no blood. There are no broken bones, but agony nonetheless. This is a city, the city of New Orleans, of great resilience, but also one that has shared a certain agony. And perhaps you are agonizing now over something or someone or something deeply personal. Let us pray for all those who face agony in their lives. As we say, Our Father who art in heaven, hallowed be thy name. Thy kingdom come, thy will be done on earth as it is in heaven. Give us this day our daily bread, and forgive us our trespasses, as we forgive those who trespass against us. And lead us not into temptation, but deliver us from evil. Amen. Hail Mary, full of grace, the Lord is with thee. Blessed art thou among women, and blessed is the fruit of thy womb, Jesus. Holy Mary, Mother of God, pray for us sinners, now and at the hour of our death. Amen. Hail Mary, full of grace, the Lord is with thee. Blessed art thou among women, and blessed is the fruit of thy womb, Jesus. Holy Mary, Mother of God, pray for us sinners, now and at the hour of our death. Amen. Hail Mary, full of grace, the Lord is with thee. Blessed art thou among women, and blessed is the fruit of thy womb, Jesus. Holy Mary, Mother of God, pray for us sinners, now and at the hour of our death. Amen. Hail Mary, full of grace, the Lord is with thee. Blessed art thou among women, and blessed is the fruit of thy womb, Jesus. Holy Mary, Mother of God, pray for us sinners, now and at the hour of our death. Amen. Hail Mary, full of grace, the Lord is with thee. Blessed art thou among women, and blessed is the fruit of thy womb, Jesus. Holy Mary, Mother of God, pray for us sinners, now and at the hour of our death. Amen. Hail Mary, full of grace, the Lord is with thee. Blessed art thou among women, and blessed is the fruit of thy womb, Jesus. Holy Mary, Mother of God, pray for us sinners, now and at the hour of our death. Amen. Hail Mary, full of grace, the Lord is with thee. Blessed art thou among women, and blessed is the fruit of thy womb, Jesus. Holy Mary, Mother of God, pray for us sinners, now and at the hour of our death. Amen. Hail Mary, full of grace, the Lord is with thee. Blessed art thou among women, and blessed is the fruit of thy womb, Jesus. Holy Mary, Mother of God, pray for us sinners, now and at the hour of our death. Amen. Hail Mary, full of grace, the Lord is with thee. Blessed art thou among women, and blessed is the fruit of thy womb, Jesus. Holy Mary, Mother of God, pray for us sinners, now and at the hour of our death. Amen. Glory be to the Father, and to the Son, and to the Holy Spirit, as it was in the beginning, is now, and ever shall be, world without end. Amen. O my Jesus, forgive us our sins, save us from the fires of hell, lead all souls into heaven, especially those who are in most need of thy mercy. The second sorrowful mystery, the scourging at the pillar. Let's face it, how cruel we can be to one another. Devising ways to inflict pain and suffering as punishment for crimes or crimes that are perceived? Are we not, every one of us, guilty of doing this at some point? None of us are perfect, but Jesus is. And yet, he was scourged for our sins. Upon him was the chastisement of us all. By his wounds, we have been healed. Our Father, who art in heaven, hallowed be thy name. Thy kingdom come, thy will be done on earth as it is in heaven. Give us this day our daily bread, and forgive us our trespasses, as we forgive those who trespass against us. And lead us not into temptation, but deliver us from evil. Amen. Hail Mary, full of grace, the Lord is with thee. Blessed art thou among women, and blessed is the fruit of thy womb, Jesus. Holy Mary, Mother of God, pray for us sinners, now and at the hour of our death. Amen. Hail Mary, full of grace, the Lord is with thee. Blessed art thou among women, and blessed is the fruit of thy womb, Jesus. Holy Mary, Mother of God, pray for us sinners, now and at the hour of our death. Amen. Hail Mary, full of grace, the Lord is with thee. Blessed art thou among women, and blessed is the fruit of thy womb, Jesus. Holy Mary, Mother of God, pray for us sinners, now and at the hour of our death. Amen. Hail Mary, full of grace, the Lord is with thee. Blessed art thou among women, and blessed is the fruit of thy womb, Jesus. Holy Mary, Mother of God, pray for us sinners, now and at the hour of our death. Amen. Hail Mary, full of grace, the Lord is with thee. Blessed art thou among women, and blessed is the fruit of thy womb, Jesus. Holy Mary, Mother of God, pray for us sinners, now and at the hour of our death. Amen. Hail Mary, full of grace, the Lord is with thee. Blessed art thou among women, and blessed is the fruit of thy womb, Jesus. Holy Mary, Mother of God, pray for us sinners, now and at the hour of our death. Amen. Hail Mary, full of grace, the Lord is with thee. Blessed art thou among women, and blessed is the fruit of thy womb, Jesus. Holy Mary, Mother of God, pray for us sinners, now and at the hour of our death. Amen. Hail Mary, full of grace, the Lord is with thee. Blessed art thou among women, and blessed is the fruit of thy womb, Jesus. Holy Mary, Mother of God, pray for us sinners, now and at the hour of our death. Amen. Hail Mary, full of grace, the Lord is with thee. Blessed art thou among women, and blessed is the fruit of thy womb, Jesus. Holy Mary, Mother of God, pray for us sinners, now and at the hour of our death. Amen. Hail Mary, full of grace, the Lord is with thee. Blessed art thou among women, and blessed is the fruit of thy womb, Jesus. Holy Mary, Mother of God, pray for us sinners, now and at the hour of our death. Amen. Glory be to the Father, and to the Son, and to the Holy Spirit, as it was in the beginning, is now, and ever shall be, world without end. Amen. O my Jesus, forgive us our sins. Save us from the fires of hell. Lead all souls into heaven, especially those who are in most need of thy mercy. The third sorrowful mystery, the crowning with thorns. Our head, of course, holds our brain, and so our thoughts, our memories, perhaps that which makes us who we are. But to crown that sacred head of Jesus with thorns is an insult to all of us. By our meditation upon that crown of thorns, let's be reminded of the fact that we need to treat one another with tremendous care, with great gentleness, and not sharp barbs. Our Father, who art in heaven, hallowed be thy name. Thy kingdom come, thy will be done on earth as it is in heaven. Give us this day our daily bread, and forgive us our trespasses as we forgive those who trespass against us. And lead us not into temptation, but deliver us from evil. Amen. Hail Mary, full of grace, the Lord is with thee. Blessed art thou among women, and blessed is the fruit of thy womb, Jesus. Holy Mary, Mother of God, pray for us sinners, now and at the hour of our death. Amen. Hail Mary, full of grace, the Lord is with thee. Blessed art thou among women, and blessed is the fruit of thy womb, Jesus. Holy Mary, Mother of God, pray for us sinners, now and at the hour of our death. Amen. Hail Mary, full of grace, the Lord is with thee. Blessed art thou among women, and blessed is the fruit of thy womb, Jesus. Holy Mary, Mother of God, pray for us sinners, now and at the hour of our death. Amen. Hail Mary, full of grace, the Lord is with thee. Blessed art thou among women, and blessed is the fruit of thy womb, Jesus. Holy Mary, Mother of God, pray for us sinners, now and at the hour of our death. Amen. Hail Mary, full of grace, the Lord is with thee. Blessed art thou among women, and blessed is the fruit of thy womb, Jesus. Holy Mary, Mother of God, pray for us sinners, now and at the hour of our death. Amen. Hail Mary, full of grace, the Lord is with thee. Blessed art thou among women, and blessed is the fruit of thy womb, Jesus. Holy Mary, Mother of God, pray for us sinners, now and at the hour of our death. Amen. Hail Mary, full of grace, the Lord is with thee. Blessed art thou among women, and blessed is the fruit of thy womb, Jesus. Holy Mary, Mother of God, pray for us sinners, now and at the hour of our death. Amen. Hail Mary, full of grace, the Lord is with thee. Blessed art thou among women, and blessed is the fruit of thy womb, Jesus.
1: Holy Mary, Mother of God, pray for us sinners, now and at the hour of our death. Amen. Hail Mary, full of grace, the Lord is with thee. Blessed art thou among women, and blessed is the fruit of thy womb, Jesus. Holy Mary, Mother of God, pray for us sinners, now and at the hour of our death. Amen. Hail Mary, full of grace, the Lord is with thee. Blessed art thou among women, and blessed is the fruit of thy womb, Jesus. Holy Mary, Mother of God, pray for us sinners, now and at the hour of our death. Amen. Hail Mary, full of grace, the Lord is with thee. Blessed art thou among women, and blessed is the fruit of thy womb, Jesus. Holy Mary, Mother of God, pray for us sinners, now and at the hour of our death. Amen. Glory be to the Father, and to the Son, and to the Holy Spirit, as it was in the beginning, is now, and ever shall be, world without end. Amen. O my Jesus, forgive us our sins, save us from the fires of hell. Lead all souls into heaven, especially those who are in most need of thy mercy. The fourth sorrowful mystery, the carrying of the cross. Of course, we all have our crosses to carry and to bear, but none of them are of the weight of the one that Jesus carried, because it was the load for all of us. It was the sorrows and the sins that he bore for all of us. So let's be very grateful to him. Though he carried his rugged cross so long ago, he still walks with us to help us carry our burdens, to bear our crosses. Our Father, who art in heaven, hallowed be thy name. Thy kingdom come, thy will be done on earth as it is in heaven. Give us this day our daily bread, and forgive us our trespasses as we forgive those who trespass against us. And lead us not into temptation, but deliver us from evil. Amen. Hail Mary, full of grace, the Lord is with thee. Blessed art thou among women, and blessed is the fruit of thy womb, Jesus. Holy Mary, Mother of God, pray for us sinners, now and at the hour of our death. Amen. Hail Mary, full of grace, the Lord is with thee. Blessed art thou among women, and blessed is the fruit of thy womb, Jesus. Holy Mary, Mother of God, pray for us sinners, now and at the hour of our death. Amen. Hail Mary, full of grace, the Lord is with thee. Blessed art thou among women, and blessed is the fruit of thy womb, Jesus. Holy Mary, Mother of God, pray for us sinners, now and at the hour of our death. Amen. Hail Mary, full of grace, the Lord is with thee. Blessed art thou among women, and blessed is the fruit of thy womb, Jesus. Holy Mary, Mother of God, pray for us sinners, now and at the hour of our death. Amen. Hail Mary, full of grace, the Lord is with thee. Blessed art thou among women, and blessed is the fruit of thy womb, Jesus. Holy Mary, Mother of God, pray for us sinners, now and at the hour of our death. Amen. Hail Mary, full of grace, the Lord is with thee. Blessed art thou among women, and blessed is the fruit of thy womb, Jesus. Holy Mary, Mother of God, pray for us sinners, now and at the hour of our death. Amen. Hail Mary, full of grace, the Lord is with thee. Blessed art thou among women, and blessed is the fruit of thy womb, Jesus. Holy Mary, Mother of God, pray for us sinners, now and at the hour of our death. Amen. Hail Mary, full of grace, the Lord is with thee. Blessed art thou among women, and blessed is the fruit of thy womb, Jesus. Holy Mary, Mother of God, pray for us sinners, now and at the hour of our death. Amen. Hail Mary, full of grace, the Lord is with thee. Blessed art thou among women, and blessed is the fruit of thy womb, Jesus. Holy Mary, Mother of God, pray for us sinners, now and at the hour of our death. Amen. Hail Mary, full of grace, the Lord is with thee. Blessed art thou among women, and blessed is the fruit of thy womb, Jesus. Holy Mary, Mother of God, pray for us sinners, now and at the hour of our death. Amen. Glory be to the Father, and to the Son, and to the Holy Spirit, as it was in the beginning, is now, and ever shall be, world without end. Amen. O my Jesus, forgive us our sins, save us from the fires of hell. Lead all souls into heaven, especially those who are in most need of thy mercy. The fifth and the final of the sorrowful mysteries, the crucifixion of Jesus. This was the great turning point, really, of human history. Here on the cross, heaven and earth came together. This was the hour for which God sent his son, for which he proved his love

for the world. We adore you, O Christ, and we praise you, because by your holy cross, you have redeemed this city and this world. And so we pray. Our Father, who art in heaven, hallowed be thy name. Thy kingdom come, thy will be done on earth as it is in heaven. Give us this day our daily bread, and forgive us our trespasses, as we forgive those who trespass against us. And lead us not into temptation, but deliver us from evil. Amen. Hail Mary, full of grace, the Lord is with thee. Blessed art thou among women, and blessed is the fruit of thy womb, Jesus. Holy Mary, Mother of God, pray for us sinners, now and at the hour of our death. Amen. Hail Mary, full of grace, the Lord is with thee. Blessed art thou among women, and blessed is the fruit of thy womb, Jesus. Holy Mary, Mother of God, pray for us sinners, now and at the hour of our death. Amen. Hail Mary, full of grace, the Lord is with thee. Blessed art thou among women, and blessed is the fruit of thy womb, Jesus. Holy Mary, Mother of God, pray for us sinners, now and at the hour of our death. Amen. Hail Mary, full of grace, the Lord is with thee. Blessed art thou among women, and blessed is the fruit of thy womb, Jesus. Holy Mary, Mother of God, pray for us sinners, now and at the hour of our death. Amen. Hail Mary, full of grace, the Lord is with thee. Blessed art thou among women, and blessed is the fruit of thy womb, Jesus. Holy Mary, Mother of God, pray for us sinners, now and at the hour of our death. Amen. Hail Mary, full of grace, the Lord is with thee. Blessed art thou among women, and blessed is the fruit of thy womb, Jesus. Holy Mary, Mother of God, pray for us sinners, now and at the hour of our death. Amen. Hail Mary, full of grace, the Lord is with thee. Blessed art thou among women, and blessed is the fruit of thy womb, Jesus. Holy Mary, Mother of God, pray for us sinners, now and at the hour of our death. Amen. Hail Mary, full of grace, the Lord is with thee. Blessed art thou among women, and blessed is the fruit of thy womb, Jesus. Holy Mary, Mother of God, pray for us sinners, now and at the hour of our death. Amen. Hail Mary, full of grace, the Lord is with thee. Blessed art thou among women, and blessed is the fruit of thy womb, Jesus. Holy Mary, Mother of God, pray for us sinners, now and at the hour of our death. Amen. Hail Mary, full of grace, the Lord is with thee. Blessed art thou among women, and blessed is the fruit of thy womb, Jesus. Holy Mary, Mother of God, pray for us sinners, now and at the hour of our death. Amen. Glory be to the Father, and to the Son, and to the Holy Spirit, as it was in the beginning, is now, and ever shall be, world without end. Amen. O my Jesus, forgive us our sins, save us from the fires of hell. Lead all souls into heaven, especially those who are in most need of thy mercy. Hail, Holy Queen, Mother of Mercy, our life, our sweetness, and our hope. To thee do we cry, poor banished children of Eve. To thee do we send up our sighs, mourning and weeping in this valley of tears. Turn then, most gracious advocate, thine eyes of mercy toward us, and after this, our exile, show unto us the blessed fruit of thy womb, Jesus. O clement, O loving, O sweet Virgin Mary, pray for us, O Holy Mother of God, that we may be made worthy of the promises of Christ. Let us pray. O God, whose only begotten Son, by whose life, death, and resurrection has purchased for us the rewards of everlasting life, grant, we beseech thee, that by meditating on these mysteries of the most holy rosary of the Blessed Virgin Mary, we may both imitate what they contain and obtain what they promise through the same Christ our Lord. Amen. May the divine assistance remain always with us. May the souls of the faithful departed, through the mercy of God, rest in peace. Holy Mother, with thy loving child, thy blessing give to us this day, in the name of the Father, and of the Son, and of the Holy Spirit. Amen. Well, thank you so much for joining me in praying together the Holy Rosary of the Blessed Virgin Mary, meditating as we have upon the sorrowful mysteries here in this great and historic city of New Orleans, here in the French Quarter, just behind the beautiful and historic Cathedral Basilica of St. Louis. This is a city, like others, that has suffered and faced many, many challenges, but a city resilient, a city where the bright light of faith in the gospel has been preached. And so it's been a joy to stand here in New Orleans, in this great archdiocese, and pray together

with you, relying as we do upon the powerful intercession of the Blessed Mother of God upon this city, upon the human family, and upon each one of you. May God bless you always.

0: Hi, I'm Father Chris Alar from the National Shrine of the Divine Mercy in Stockbridge, Massachusetts. Thank you for joining me. Today I'd like to talk to you a little bit about why Divine Mercy matters. In fact, Divine Mercy is important because it is not just a devotion. It is both a message and a devotion. Today we will focus on the message of Divine Mercy. The message of Divine Mercy is that God loves us, all of us, no matter how great our sins. He wants us to recognize that His mercy is greater than all of our sins combined, so that we will call upon Him with trust, receive His mercy, and let it flow through us to others. The message is that God wants us to turn to Him with trust and repentance while it is still a time of mercy before He comes as the just judge. So trust in Jesus is the very essence of the message of Divine Mercy. Trust is so important that our lack of it has dire consequences. We know this from original sin, when we did not trust in God, but rather followed the lie of the evil one and were disobedient, which brought evil into the world. Don't you ever wonder why the world is in the chaotic state that it is? Of course you do. And the answer as to why lies in our lack of trust. Jesus told St. Faustina, "Mankind will not have peace until it turns with trust to my mercy." But what if we struggle to trust? We all have doubts, and Jesus understands this. That's why He's giving us recourse in St. Faustina and even orders her to assist us. Today, in this age of doubt, we can turn to her in prayer and ask her to help us trust even more. The Lord told St. Faustina, "I have opened my heart as a living fountain of mercy. On the cross, the fountain of my mercy was opened wide by the lance for all souls. No one have I excluded. The graces of my mercy are drawn by means of one vessel only, and that is trust. The more a soul trusts, the more it will receive." Pope Benedict once said that the message of God's mercy is the nucleus of the gospel. So if we reject divine mercy, in essence, we reject the gospel. In fact, the message of God's mercy goes all the way back to the Garden of Eden, when God showed extreme mercy. Instead of punishment, our first parents received the promise of a savior and of a woman who would crush the serpent's head and would undo the knots that were sewn that day. But what was their sin? Yeah, they ate the forbidden fruit, but that was not their only mistake. To make matters worse, they didn't ask for God's mercy. They never said they were sorry. They refused to be merciful to each other. Adam even blamed his sin on the woman God gave him. And third, they didn't completely trust God. Rather, they ran and they hid from Him. Learning from this, we can see the way to exercise the message of mercy is as easy as remembering ABC. Ask for God's mercy, be merciful to others, and completely trust in God's mercy. Adam and Eve got themselves and us into a lot of trouble because they didn't know their ABCs. By exercising mercy and knowing our ABCs, we allow God's mercy to pass through us to the world. So the message the Lord gave to St. Faustina was not entirely new. Through her, He reinforced His redemptive mission to proclaim His love and mercy for all humanity, particularly sinners. What is depicted in the Bible now becomes concrete for our times. For instance, my favorite parable, the parable of the prodigal son, comes alive on Divine Mercy Sunday, as the Father opens His arms to receive us back unconditionally and without punishment. Oh, how merciful is our God. Thank you again for tuning in. If you enjoyed this and would like to learn more and have access to more information on Divine Mercy and why it matters, please visit our website at divinemercymatters.org and check out the great resources we have there for you, including a specific video on this topic. 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May God bless you and keep you in His mercy, in the name of the Father, and of the Son, and of the Holy Spirit. Amen.
1: 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St. Claude was the spiritual director of St. Margaret Mary Alacoque, who received visions of the Sacred Heart

0: Jesus. So please tune in. It's going to be a great show on Wednesday for This Is the Day right here on Catholic TV.
1: Hello, I'm Father Anthony Mihalik, host of Living in the Light of Christ. And you're watching Catholic TV, America's Catholic television network. Hello, dear friends, and welcome to our program, Living in the Light of Christ. I'm Father Anthony Mihalik, a Redemptorist priest, and we are coming to you from our Redemptorist retreat house of San Alfonso, located on the beautiful shore of the Atlantic in Long Branch, New Jersey. Each morning, we are blessed with the light of the sun, rising slowly from the far horizon of the ocean. How beautiful is the serenity and peace that comes with the light of each morning. And we humbly give our grateful thanks to God for the gift of another day. Here we find a place to step away from the noise and the busyness of the world. Here we find a place of serenity and peace, a place to commune with God, a singular place of holy ground. In this series, we invite you to enter into a place of stillness and inner peace. We invite you to an inner silence that allows the voice of Christ Jesus to speak from a place deep within. We invite you now to enter into a brief time of retreat, a time of intimacy with the person of Christ Jesus, who calls us to live each new day in the radiance of His light, His peace, and His love. In the tender compassion of our God, the dawn from on high shall break upon us to shine on those who dwell in darkness and the shadow of death, and to guide our feet into the way of peace.

This is a reading from St. Paul's letter to the Philippians, chapter 4. Rejoice in the Lord always. I shall say it again, rejoice. Your kindness should be known to all. The Lord is near. Have no anxiety at all, but in everything, by prayer and petition, with thanksgiving, make your requests known to God. Then the peace of God, that surpasses all understanding, will guard your hearts and minds in Christ Jesus. And finally, brothers and sisters, whatever is true, whatever is honorable, whatever is just, whatever is pure, whatever is lovely, whatever is gracious, if there is any excellence, and if there is anything worthy of praise, think about these things. Keep on doing what you have learned and received and heard and seen in me. Then the God of peace will be with you.

Though we sometimes struggle with or falter in our faith, though we are, as we should be, conscious of our weakness,

weakness and yes, our inclination to sin. Yet our design must be to choose Christ above all else in this world. None of us does this perfectly, but that is the journey of faith. The journey of faith that is life. And it will be accomplished day by day only with God's good grace. We desire Christ alone because at the deepest level of our consciousness, we know that there is no authenticity in this life for us apart from Christ. In the deepest recesses of our hearts, we know this to be true. What does it mean, however, in the everyday experience of life, to choose Christ above all else? Jesus said, "This is how they will know that you are my disciples, by the way you have love for one another." This is the cornerstone of our discipleship in Christ. We're given the mandate to love as Christ has loved. And Jesus has told us that it is not just our friends and family that we are to love. We're to love everyone, even those who are our enemies. How do I do this? We might begin by offering to every person, friend or foe, the same gift. And that is this blessing. I want God for you. That is the blessing and the gift that a follower of Christ holds closest at heart. To every sister or brother, friend or foe, I offer the same. I want God for you. And so I extend a blessing to you, and I never, never extend the opposite. I never send a curse upon anyone or anything. We extend a blessing to eradicate the darkness and to bring forth in this world the radiant light of Christ. The perfection of love is a never-ending goal of the disciple of Christ. And so, each day, we must stand very humbly before God, asking to be emptied of anything within ourselves that is not of God, that we might begin to love as Jesus commands us to do. We ask to be rid of all selfishness and pride, arrogance and self-centeredness of any kind. We ask for the grace needed to grow in holiness, to grow stronger in the virtues of humility and simplicity, patience and kindness, and gentleness of spirit. We ask for the courage, the strength that comes from God alone, that we might never shrink before the powers of darkness, but faithfully and valiantly seek and live the truth that is of God alone, the truth of life that has been given to us in Christ Jesus. And in whatever way we are able, we ask for the grace and the courage to seek justice and peace in this world, a world that all too often chooses oppression,
violence, hatred, and not the peace that is of Christ. To choose Christ above all else is then to be willing to accept persecution. Persecution for the sake of righteousness. It is to be merciful to those who do not extend mercy to you or to me. To choose Christ above all else is to release the inherent desire to fulfill my own needs, my own wants, and rather seek to reach out in love to my sisters and brothers first, allowing the other to go first, willing to give up what I want so that the other who is so easily passed by and who is in need, might finally receive. To choose Christ above all else is, in essence, to be the bearer of His light, no matter how dark the world may become. In the beginning of the Gospel of John, we see the state of the world then, and we see very much the same in our world today. St. John writes, "For God so loved the world that He gave His only Son, so that everyone who believes in Him might not perish, but might have eternal life." And then he goes on to say, and this is the verdict, that the light came into the world, but people preferred darkness to light. But whoever lives in the truth comes to the light, so that their works may be clearly seen as done in God. May it be said of us that acknowledging our weaknesses and our failings, yet we humbly seek to carry within us the light of the risen Christ Jesus, who has given Himself to us so completely and calls us into intimate and loving relationship, that we have chosen to walk the pathways of this life in the fullness of faith as His humble disciples, seeking to bear within His divine love and truth, His mercy and His peace. The world is so in need of the peace of Christ, so in need of the love of God. The world is so in need of the light of Christ. Yet it does everything to eliminate God. So Christ turns to you and to me. He asks us to humbly bring even a little flame of His love into this world. Perhaps that's all that it takes. He waits upon us to do what He asks, and then to trust that He will do the rest. We place our trust in Him, and we walk every day of this life then, living in the light of Christ.

0: In the Gospel of John, at the table of the Last Supper, Jesus says, "Remain in me, for apart from me, you can do nothing." Once again, may we stop and really listen with a sense of inner composure what Jesus has said to us. Apart from me, you can do nothing. It matters little what our accomplishments in this life might be, or what our goals and aspirations for the future might be. It matters little if I have accumulated much in this world or if I have very little. What matters above all else is this: have I chosen to follow Christ Jesus and to live for Him alone? If we take Jesus at His word, then we must see the truth He gives to us. Apart from Him, we can do nothing. In other words, all our accomplishments add to nothing in the grand scheme of God. There is only one way for us to understand success in this life, and it is this: am I seeking the richness that is of God alone? Do I desire to be rich in the things of God? Have I grafted myself onto the vine that is Christ? Is my one desire in life to remain in His love as He has asked His followers to do? Remain in me, He says. Abide in me. Find your truth in me. Because apart from me, you can do nothing. All of this is given to us, as we said, in the Gospel of John, as Jesus is seated at the table of the Last Supper with His chosen ones. And at that table, He goes on to say, "I have told you this so that my joy may be in you and your joy may be complete." Christ Jesus desires that our joy be complete, full, abundant, rich. The joy in this life that comes only by being united to Him. And finally, Jesus prays these words. He says, "Father, I pray not only for these," for those who were with Him at the table, "but for all those who will come to believe in me through their words, so that they may all be one, as you, Father, are in me, and I in you, that they also may be in us." We were there in the mind of Christ at the table of the Last Supper. Please remember this. Christ prayed for you personally at the table of the Last Supper. And He calls you now to become one with Him. From this day forward, may we then, united in Him, do as He has commanded us to do. Love God with everything that is in us. Seek holiness in Him. Love one another as His humble disciples. And live every day from this day forward in the beauty and the radiance that is His alone to give. May this be our prayer, to live every day in the beautiful and radiant light of Christ.
1: Thank you for joining us here at San Alfonso for this brief time of retreat. We hope you will join us again next time for another episode of Living in the Light of Christ. Until then, may the peace of Christ dwell richly within you, and may His radiant light be upon you always. Amen. From the rising of the sun to its setting, may the name of the Lord be praised.

Feel the rhythm. Feel the rhyme. Get on up. It's... You know it, because you watched that movie in the 90s. Bobsled time. Cool runnings. Hello. My name's Father Brad Doyle, and you're watching Coffee Talk, where we drink coffee and talk about Jesus. I know what you're thinking. You're a conceited priest, and you put your name on a coffee cup. No, my friend Jane and Dugan. My friends Jane and Dugan did. Thank you, Jane and Dugan. Y'all love me, and I love you. Cool Runnings. Classic. If you've never seen Cool Runnings, you should stop what you're doing right now. Pause me. Go to Netflix. I don't even know if it's on Netflix. And watch Cool Runnings. It recounts the four Jamaican sprinters who, during a Winter Olympics in 88, I believe, decided to be bobsledders. And so, you know, they overcome their obstacles and preconceived notions about cultures and what cultures can do and all that. That's all in there. But I want to focus on that one part. Right before they go down to bobsled each time, they have to do this chant. Feel the rhythm. Feel the rhyme. Get on up. It's bobsled time. They learned it from like a really the best bobsledders. And they have to do this chant in order to create a rhythm, as I said. Get in a rhythm so they can be of one accord, of one mind, so that when they're going down the chute, they don't die. It's very important not to die when you're bobsledding. Prayer is kind of similar, right? We have to find a rhythm. You have to find a rhythm to prayer. Even if it's not

super exciting all the time. And so what I'm going to talk about is one style of praying. There's all kinds of styles, right? The Mass is a prayer, praise and worship. You have the rosary, which also is very rhythmic. But I want to talk about the Liturgy of the Hours, okay? This is my Liturgy of the Hours. Cover is actually given to me by a good friend, Ali Rodriguez. When she went to Assisi, she brought this back. My breviary, as it's called also, the breviary or the Liturgy of the Hours is the prayer of the church, the official prayer book of the church. It's praying either 7 to 5 times a day, depending on whether you're a monk or a priest or religious. But all priests, religious, and deacons vow to pray at least 5 times a day from this book, from this prayer. It's basically the Psalms and other readings. But also lay people pray it as well. Now, why would we do the Liturgy of the Hours? Why would we pray in this way? One, it sets up a rhythm. In Scripture, they talk about, Paul talks about praying without ceasing, keeping the day holy with prayer throughout the day. And many times it talks about the apostles and the Acts of the Apostles, you know, they were keeping watch at certain hours of the night and they were praying. Whenever we pray regularly, in the same way, right, reading the Psalms, Scripture, we end up making our whole life clouded in Scripture. Everything we do, whether it's going to a party or waking up or going to work or the weekend or going on vacation, if we're constantly praying, especially in the same way, having a certain rhythm, it allows our whole life to be covered in that prayer. Now, you might say to me, "But Father Brad, that ain't my thing. I want to pray spontaneously. I want to have these amazing, like, boom shakalaka experiences of prayer where the Holy Spirit falls down and everyone's, like, singing in a stadium and they're like, ah, Jesus." That's cool. You should do that. But it's not sustainable. You're not going to have a rock concert every time you go to pray. You're not going to have 5,000 people every time you go to pray. You're not going to have a full church of people, like, saying the same things you are every time you pray. It's not sustainable, so you have to find some baseline, some rhythm. So even though there's gonna be peaks in your prayer, you need something for the valleys. You need that regular prayer. The Liturgy of the Hours is a good way to start. We love doing big things, like going on vacations, going on adventures. I love rock climbing, or climbing mountains, or alpining, or going paddling with friends. Those big adventures take training. Take boring training. If you go to climb a mountain, you did no training beforehand, you're gonna get like, I don't know, 1,000 feet up, altitude sickness is gonna hit you, you're gonna be yakking in the woods, and then you're gonna have to come down. Now, if you do the boring training for 6 months leading up to it, then you can hit that mountain, you can get almost to the top like I did and yak your brains out anyway. But these awesome peak moments of our life, these great moments of adventure in prayer, they necessitate long periods of constant, almost rote, boring sometimes, encounters with the Lord, where we're just walking through life. I mean, another analogy is marriage. Every day is not like your wedding day. Every day is not like an anniversary. It is you wake up and it's the daily grind. Is it loving? Yes. Is it sometimes boring? Absolutely. Ask your wife, you're boring. But love is consistent. And so prayer should be consistent. Another way the Liturgy of the Hours can help you. So how do you start praying the breviary or the Liturgy of the Hours? Like, this is 4 volumes, it's pretty expensive. You might be like, "Father Brad, too expensive, and I'm not gonna be able to know how to," I mean, ribbons, come on. This is esoteric, like, how do I do this? Well, you can download a free app called iBreviary. If you have any kind of smartphone, then iBreviary, I-B-R-E-V-I-A-R-Y, iBreviary. And you download the day, you click on morning prayer and you read through it. You're praying the Psalms, which is the prayer that Jesus prayed. You're praying the Scriptures along with the church, everyone in the world. You're praying with the church. It's almost like you're in the veins of Holy Mother Church. Your heart is beating with the feast days, the solemnities, the ferial days, or the regular ordinary days. You've placed yourself amongst Christians of the whole world in a rhythm of prayer. So that when you finally have those times
of those peak times, those exciting adventures in prayer, or wherever life takes you, you'll be ready. You'll be ready, trained, ready to respond. Feel the rhythm. Feel the rhyme. Get on up. It's holiness time. That was pretty cheesy. Sorry. God bless.

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Lord, make haste to help me. Glory to the Father, and to the Son, and to the Holy Spirit, as it was in the beginning, is now, and will be forever. Amen. As we end the day, we pause to examine our conscience in silence. We beg for God's mercy for the times that we have failed throughout the day, and we also beg for His grace to do better.

I confess to Almighty God and to you, my brothers and sisters, that I have greatly sinned in my thoughts and in my words, in what I have done and in what I have failed to do, through my most grievous fault. Therefore, I ask Blessed Mary, Ever Virgin, all the angels and saints, and you, my brothers and sisters, to pray for me to the Lord our God. May Almighty God have mercy on us, forgive us our sins, and bring us to everlasting life. Amen. Kyrie eleison, Kyrie eleison, Christe eleison, Christe eleison, Kyrie eleison, Kyrie eleison.

Do not hide your face from me. In you I put my trust. Lord, listen to my prayer. Turn your ear to my appeal. You are faithful. You are just. Give answer. Do not call your servant to judgment, for no one is just in your sight. The enemy pursues my soul. He has crushed my life to the ground. He has made me dwell in darkness, like the dead, long forgotten. Therefore, my spirit fails. My heart is numb within me. I remember the days that are past. I ponder all your works. I muse on what your hand has wrought. And to you I stretch out my hands. Like a parched land, my soul thirsts for you. Lord, make haste and answer, for my spirit fails within me. Do not hide your face, lest I become like those in the grave. In the morning, let me know your love, for I put my trust in you. Make me know the way I should walk. To you I lift up my soul. Rescue me, Lord, from my enemies. I have fled to you for refuge. Teach me to do your will. For you, O Lord, are my God. Let your good spirit guide me in ways that are level and smooth. For your name's sake, Lord, save my life. In your justice, save my soul from distress. Glory be to the Father, and to the Son, and to the Holy Spirit, as it was in the beginning, is now, and will be forever. Amen. Do not hide your face from me. In you I put my trust. The reading this night is drawn from 1 Peter. Stay sober and alert. Your opponent, the devil, is prowling like a roaring lion, looking for someone to devour. Resist him, solid in your faith.

Into your hands, O Lord, I commend my spirit. Into your hands, O Lord, I commend my spirit. You have redeemed us, Lord God of truth. I commend my spirit. Glory to the Father, and to the Son, and to the Holy Spirit. Into your hands, Lord, I commend my spirit. Protect us, Lord, as we stay awake. Watch over us as we sleep, that awake we may keep watch with Christ, and asleep rest in his peace. Lord, now you let your servant go in peace. Your word has been fulfilled. My own eyes have seen the salvation which you have prepared in the sight of every people, a light to reveal you to the nations and the glory of your people, Israel. Glory to the Father, and to the Son, and to the Holy Spirit, as it was in the beginning, is now, and will be forever. Amen. Protect us, Lord, as we stay awake. Watch over us as we sleep, that awake we may keep watch with Christ, and asleep, rest in his peace.

Let us pray. Lord, fill this night with your radiance. May we sleep in peace and rise with joy to welcome the light of a new day in your name. We ask this through Christ our Lord. Amen. May the all-powerful Lord grant us a restful night and a peaceful death. Amen. Hail, Holy Queen, Mother of Mercy, our life, our sweetness, and our hope. To you do we cry, poor banished children of Eve. To you do we send up our sighs, mourning and weeping in this valley of tears. Turn then, most gracious Advocate, your eyes of mercy toward us, and after this our exile, show unto us the blessed fruit of your womb, Jesus. O clement, O loving, O sweet Virgin Mary, pray for us, O Holy Mother of God, that we may be made worthy of the promises of Christ. In the name of the Father, and of the Son, and of the Holy Spirit. Amen.

My name is Father Simon Baker, monk of St. Benedict's Abbey, and today I'm going to teach you how to pray like a monk. Hello, I'm Father Simon Baker, monk of St. Benedict's Abbey and chaplain of Benedictine College. Today, I want to teach you how to pray like a monk. We had a phrase in seminary that not everybody gets to be an outer monk, but everybody can honor their inner monk. So today we're going to honor our inner monks by learning how to pray like one. Just like any skill, when you want to learn how to do something well, an athletic skill or a skill in painting or musical ability, you always look to those who do it excellently, the professionals. You take your cues from them, you learn from them on how to do it, and you model what they do. So today we're going to take our cue from one of the clear experts in prayer in the history of our church, Saint Benedict himself. You might remember from your church history classes that Benedictine monasteries throughout the whole of church history have been citadels of prayer, these citadels of God's presence. So clearly, Saint Benedict had to be a great teacher on how to pray. Now, what's striking is in his rule, this rule of Saint Benedict, there's only one paragraph that actually teaches you what to do in your time of prayer. Saint Benedict says strikingly little about how to pray. So for our starting point, though, we're going to take that one paragraph. Let me read it to you. From the rule of Saint Benedict, chapter 20, Reverence in Prayer. Whenever we want to ask some favor of a powerful man, we do it humbly and respectfully for fear of presumption. How much more important then to lay our petitions before the Lord God of all things with the utmost humility and sincere devotion. We must know that God regards our purity of heart and tears of compunction, not our many words. Prayer should therefore be short and pure, unless perhaps it is prolonged under the inspiration of divine grace. In community, however, prayer should always be brief, and when the superior gives the signal, all should rise together. And that's it. That's all he says on prayer, on how to behave in your time of prayer. Now, I've been a monk for 12 years now, and it is striking to me how little St.

Benedict teaches about prayer. I picked up this rule, that which I've read many times, and wanted to go right to the section on how to do it. But the very fact that he doesn't teach us how to do it really taught me how to do it. Let me explain. St. Benedict isn't so much concerned with the fact that we have a prayer life, meaning that we know what to do in our times of specific prayer, but that we have a whole life of prayer, that our whole life is a prayer. And he takes his cue, of course, from the Lord, who says, pray always, pray without ceasing. And St. Benedict writes a way of life that if his monks live according to this way, he just presumes that prayer will arise naturally. So that's the first principle to learn about prayer, is that it is a way of life, not just what we do at specific times. Now I want to ask the question, why do we pray? Now I'm going to take for granted the fact that you're listening to this video, and so you probably already have a desire to pray, which is good. But there are reasons why we pray. First of all, is because we're not heretics, right? We're not Pelagians that think that we can do it on our own, become holy by our own willpower, if we just try hard enough. No, for us, holiness is impossible, but not for God. For God, all things are possible. So we pray because we want holiness, and it's the only way to get that. It's only the only way to become close to God. We also pray because the most inspirational people in our lives, the models that we look up to, the men and women who we want to be like, are undoubtedly people of prayer. And so if it's good enough for them, it's good enough for us. And we also pray because every time I pray, it changes my life. The reason I pray is because I become fully alive. It's the only way to be connected with God. And God makes me fully alive. It just works. I pray because every time I do it, I'm glad that I do it. And so I do it more. It's like if you're sitting in the presence of the sun, it will change your appearance over time. It will change your skin color, and the presence of the sun changes your appearance. If you sit in the presence of the sun, S-O-N, in prayer, he too will change your appearance over time. Prayer changes your life. What is prayer? If you read the section in the Catechism of the Catholic Church on prayer, it gives three definitions. It says that prayer is a lifting of the mind and heart to God, quoting St. John Damascene. It also calls prayer this mysterious encounter with the living God. Augustine says that he searched everywhere out there to find God, and he neglected to search in the one place that God was to be found, within, in this mysterious encounter with a God who's not out there absent from us, but intimately present, flowing through us, more even so than our blood and oxygen. And the last definition, and this is my favorite, that strikes me from St. Teresa of Avila. She says that I consider prayer as nothing other than an intimate conversation between friends. So now that we know what prayer is, I want to give you three principles on how to pray. First principle, prayer is a matter of the heart. We call it the faith, not the understanding. Right? If we're seeking a change of heart, it won't come by thinking differently. It's called the faith. The whole of the faith is a matter of the heart. See, the heart is the seat of our affections. The things that we value are within our heart. Out of the fullness of the heart, the mouth speaks. The heart is the place where we hold our treasures. You know this, a bad example is in times of crisis, whatever is in your heart will come out. So bad example, if I just call someone a name, the first time that I've called that person the name is not the time that I spoke it out loud. I've said it 100 times in my heart first. So we seek a purity of heart in a life of prayer. It's about purity of heart, because only the pure in heart can see God. Now, this is not a matter of first become pure in heart and then you'll get to see God, like a reward at the end of the long, hard journey of purity of heart. This is the more your heart becomes pure, the clearer and clearer your vision of God is.
second principle

possible. Prayer is a living relationship. Right, again, St. Benedict is not concerned so much that we have a prayer life, meaning we know what to do in our times of prayer, but that we have a life of prayer. And if you want to live well, you have to pray well. And if you want to pray well, you have to live well. Because prayer fundamentally is a receptivity to grace. It's about receiving grace from God. And if you're doing that throughout the day, then when you sit down in your time of prayer, then you've already kind of primed the pump. It becomes really natural. But if you're neglecting God, if you don't think about Him throughout the day, or even if you're offending Him by your way of life, then when you sit down and have times of prayer, it's unrealistic to think that those will be really good and life-giving. Prayer is a living relationship over the whole of our life, the whole of our day. Prayer comes naturally to those who live the gospel. And living the gospel is about growing in relationship with a God who is love. Now take, for example, a human relationship. How is it that one person can grow in love with another person? You go from meeting someone to falling in love with them. How do you get there? Well, you have to spend time with them. You have to talk with them. Talk in person, write letters, maybe over the phone, be creative about it. You give gifts to them for their birthday or Christmas or anniversary. And then sometimes just because you want to give gifts, you tell them that you love them. You listen to them tell you that they love you. You share the secrets of your heart and you listen to their heart's deepest secrets. You share your life with one another. You spend time alone with them, but also with other people, right? How healthy is a relationship if you see the couple only spending time together without being with anybody else, or if you see them only with other people, but they never spend time together? Right? So to grow in a human relationship of love, it's much like the same way that we grow in a loving relationship with a God who is love. We have to spend time with them, both individually by ourselves, but also together with other people. Liturgy and in communal prayer, this is the highest form of prayer. You have to tell him you love him. You have to listen to the secrets of his heart and tell him yours. You have to, again, spend time with him, talk with him, give him gifts. Touch him daily, right? Think of the funny third grader who pulls the girl's hair. She thinks he's being a bully, but he thinks he's telling her how much he cares for her. Right? There's something about the human touch that communicates love. Right? The human touch with God. What else does he give us the sacraments for other than to touch him with our bodies? First of all, there's no wrong way to pray. One of my favorite lines from Jean-Pierre de Quissade's book, Abandonment to Divine Providence, he says, if you want to learn how to pray, put down the book that teaches how to pray and pray. Right? There's no wrong way to do it. It's the easiest thing in the world to do. It might be the hardest thing to grow in, right? We want 10 easy steps and how to float when you pray, like Teresa of Avila, right? It doesn't work that way, but it's the easiest thing to begin. It is an intimate conversation between friends. So how to have that conversation? First, give God the first fruits of the day. Don't give him the dregs or the leftovers after you're tired and you've done all the fun stuff, then you pray. Give him the best times of the day, the times when you're most alive and most energetic. And do that because prayer is God's initiative. God wants this first for us before we even want it for ourselves. Remember St. Paul says in Romans, he says, the Holy Spirit prays within us with inexpressible groanings. Prayer is being caught up into this relationship with God. It's the Holy Spirit praying through us to the Father through the Son. Right? So it's God's initiative happening within us. When you pray, go to your secret place, go to the inner room, and then place yourself in silence. Calm your body and your mind and your heart. Right? You can't hear God in the midst of a bunch of noise. You have to practice silence. People come to me all the time and they say, Father, I'm so confused. And I think to myself, of course you are. You listen to God in your time of prayer and the lies from the devil the rest of the day. You listen to God in your prayer and the world through whatever medium you listen to throughout the rest of the day.
of course you're confused. You're listening to two voices speaking to you. Practice this inner silence to listen to the God who speaks. One of my favorite lines comes from our own Father Meinrad Miller about silence, and he says, silence is not shut up, stop talking.

0: All of you know how to have a conversation. Guigo the Carthusian, a Carthusian monk in the 12th century, wrote this wonderful document on how to pray, the practice of Lectio Divina. When I said I'm going to teach you how to pray like a monk, you probably thought to yourself, he's going to teach Lectio Divina. Now we're there. Guigo says in this beautiful ladder for monks, you can find it online, he says that prayer happens in stages like rungs on a ladder. The first rung is you listen. You read the Holy Scripture. You listen to the Word of God. This is the same like in a conversation. Right? The first thing to do in a conversation is to listen to the other person. Now, gentlemen, if this is news to you, it's no wonder that you're single. The first step is to listen to the other. Guigo says, the second step is to understand, to meditate, he says, to make sure that you know what is actually being said when the God speaks to you in the Scriptures. Then you think about it. What does he mean by that? You ask questions of the text. You ask questions of what it means in your own life and how it relates to your own life. So you make sure that you understand. In a conversation, you hear what they say and you ask questions. Is this what you said? Oh, this makes me think of this. Is that what you're trying to tell me? You understand. The third rung on the ladder is you talk back. Now, ladies, the third rung is that you get to talk. If this is news to you, it's no wonder that you're single. You don't get to talk until the third rung. And it's in that moment that God wants to hear back from us what is within our hearts. He wants us to tell us the secrets of our heart. And then the final rung in the ladder is this enjoyment of the other's presence, this contemplation, Guigo says. Contemplation, this enjoying of being in the other's presence, in the basking of the presence of the Son who changes our appearance. And then finally, you can add a fifth step to the rung, and that would be a resolution, that your time of prayer actually changes the way that you live your day. You make a promise to God, I will change my day today because of the way that I prayed today, because of the gift that you gave me. So the three principles, let's review. Prayer is about the heart. Prayer is a living relationship of love. And prayer is an intimate conversation between friends. Now, this talk will do you no good at all unless you practice, practice, practice. So know that my prayers and the prayers of St. Benedict's Abbey and the monks here are with you all, and we ask for your prayers for us in return. God bless you all.
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2: 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For more information, I invite you to visit our website, vocationsboston.org, or to follow us on Facebook or Instagram at Vocations Boston. Thank you.
3: Hi, everyone. I'm Kevin Elson here in the living room, hoping you can join us on Wednesday for This Is the Day as we learn about the wisdom of St. Claude with Brandon Otto and his new book, Not of the World, 20 Lessons on Following Christ Without Compromise. St. Claude was the spiritual director of St. Margaret Mary Alacoque, who received visions of the Sacred Heart of Jesus. So please tune in. It's going to be a great show on Wednesday for This Is the Day right here on Catholic TV.
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The Catholic TV Network welcomes and invites you to celebrate the sacred mysteries, listen to God's Word, and in the Holy Eucharist, proclaim the victory of Jesus over death until He comes in glory.

0: In the name of the Father, and of the Son, and of the Holy Spirit.
1: Amen.
0: The grace of our Lord Jesus Christ, the love of God, and the communion of the Holy Spirit be with you all.
1: And with your spirit.
0: Brothers and sisters, let us acknowledge our sins and so prepare ourselves to celebrate the sacred mysteries. You were sent to heal the contrite of heart. Lord, have mercy.
1: Lord, have mercy.
0: You came to call sinners. Christ, have mercy.
1: Christ, have mercy.
0: You are seated at the right hand of the Father to intercede for us. Lord, have mercy.
1: Lord, have mercy.
0: May Almighty God have mercy on us, forgive us our sins, and bring us to everlasting life.
1: Amen.
0: Let us pray. O God, who surround us with protection through the glorious confession of the martyrs Saints Marcellinus and Peter, grant that we may profit by imitating them and be upheld by their prayer. Through our Lord Jesus Christ, your Son, who lives and reigns with you in the unity of the Holy Spirit, God forever and ever.
2: Amen. A reading from the second letter of Peter. Beloved, wait for and hasten the coming of the day of God, because of which the heavens will be dissolved in flames and the elements melted by fire. But according to his promise, we await new heavens and a new earth in which righteousness dwells. Therefore, beloved, since you await these things, be eager to be found without spot or blemish before him, at peace. And consider the patience of our Lord as salvation. Therefore, beloved, since you are forewarned, be on your guard not to be led into the error of the unprincipled and to fall from your own stability, but grow in grace and in the knowledge of our Lord and Savior, Jesus Christ. To him be glory now and to the day of eternity. Amen. The word of the Lord.
0: Thanks be to God.

0: The Lord be with you.
1: And with your spirit.
0: A reading from the Holy Gospel according to Mark.
1: Glory to you, Lord.
0: Some Pharisees and Herodians were sent to Jesus to ensnare him in his speech. They came and said to him, "Teacher, we know that you are a truthful man and that you are not concerned with anyone's opinion. You do not regard a person's status, but teach the way of God in accordance with the truth. Is it lawful to pay the census tax to Caesar or not? Should we pay or should we not pay?" Knowing their hypocrisy, he said to them, "Why are you testing me? Bring me a denarius to look at." They brought one to him, and he said to them, "Whose image and inscription is this?" They replied to him, "Caesar's." So Jesus said to them, "Repay to Caesar what belongs to Caesar, and to God what belongs to God." They were utterly amazed at him. The Gospel of the Lord.
1: Praise to you, Lord Jesus Christ.
0: Repay to Caesar what belongs to Caesar, and to God what belongs to God. A fascinating statement by Jesus, one that utterly amazes his listeners, both then and now. Because it begs the question of us, what belongs to Caesar, and who is Caesar in this situation? Is it just maybe our particular government? Or is it more representative of the whole world? And if so, what belongs to the world then? Well, we owe our taxes to our government. We owe our obedience to just laws. But those are all things that pass. Money is not eternal, nor are laws. Laws can change. But what belongs to God then? We should give it to him if there is something that belongs to him. Well, what belongs to God is literally everything else. Every good thing, every good deed that we do, and every good thing that we say, all of it belongs to him. He has given us himself. He has given us everything that we need, every good thing possible. And he wishes to bestow on us eternal life, the greatest good we could ever know. And so we should want to reciprocate this. This would be the greatest good that we could do, to reciprocate the love of God that has been given to us. And so what belongs to him is everything. All power, all glory, all honor, all praise, all worship is his. He is goodness itself. He is love itself. And he bestows life and love on us, gives us every good thing that we need in this life so as to follow him and be with him forever in the next. But even the bad things in this life, the trials, the sufferings that we endure, all these things, when offered up to him, when united with the sufferings of his cross, become tremendously good, because the cross of Jesus brings us infinite amount of good. So what belongs to God is everything, everything that has been given to us. There's a mutual sense of belonging in what we have been given and what we are to give to God. But that's not true with what belongs to Caesar. We can part ways with these things rather easily. Even if we want to break the rules of the road while driving, we should obey them. But what belongs to God matters so much more, because there's a giving and receiving to the depths of who we are there. So may we, like the saints, give God everything, all time, every moment of our life. It belongs to him, but we should make an offering of it out of love for him. For we know first that we belong to God because he has given us everything so we should want to give everything back to him. Amen. Together, let us stand and offer to God, our gracious and loving Father, our prayers and petitions.
2: For the church throughout the world and all her members, we pray to the Lord.
0: Lord, hear our prayer.
2: For the whole world and for peace among nations, we pray to the Lord.
0: Lord, hear our prayer.
2: That all may know the truth of Christ, we pray to the Lord.
0: Lord, hear our prayer.
2: For all viewers and benefactors of the Catholic TV network, living and deceased, we pray to the Lord.
0: Lord, hear our prayer.
2: For the sick and the suffering, and their caretakers and families, we pray to the Lord.
0: Lord, hear our prayer.
2: And for our beloved dead, and all the dead who has no one to pray for them, we pray to the Lord.
0: Lord, hear our prayer. Heavenly Father, we ask you to graciously hear and answer these humble prayers and petitions we have made known to you this day, through Christ our Lord.
1: Amen. Amen.

0: pray, brothers and sisters, that my sacrifice and yours may be acceptable to God, the Almighty Father.
1: May the Lord accept the sacrifice at your hands for the praise and the glory of his name, for our good and all his holy church.
0: Receive, Holy Father, the offerings we bring in commemoration of the holy martyrs, and grant that we, your servants, may be found steadfast in confessing your name, through Christ our Lord.
1: Amen.
0: The Lord be with you.
1: And with your spirit.
0: Lift up your hearts.
2: We lift them up to the Lord.
0: Let us give thanks to the Lord our God.
1: It is right and just.
0: It is truly right and just, our duty and our salvation, always and everywhere to give you thanks, Lord, Holy Father, Almighty and Eternal God. For you are glorified when your saints are praised. Their very sufferings are but wonders of your might. In your mercy, you give ardor to their faith. To their endurance, you grant firm resolve. And in their struggle, the victory is yours through Christ our Lord. Therefore, all creatures of heaven and earth sing a new song in adoration. And we, with all the host of angels, cry out, and without end, we

You are indeed holy, O Lord, and all you have created rightly gives you praise. For through your Son, our Lord Jesus Christ, by the power and working of the Holy Spirit, you give life to all things and make them holy. And you never cease to gather a people to yourself, so that from the rising of the sun to its setting, a pure sacrifice may be offered to your name. Therefore, O Lord, we humbly implore you, by the same Spirit, graciously make holy these gifts we have brought to you for consecration, that they may become the body and blood of your Son, our Lord Jesus Christ, at whose command we celebrate these mysteries. For on the night he was betrayed, he himself took bread, and giving you thanks, he said the blessing, broke the bread, and gave it to his disciples, saying, "Take this, all of you, and eat of it, for this is my body, which will be given up for you."

In a similar way, when supper was ended, he took the chalice, and giving you thanks, he said the blessing, and gave the chalice to his disciples, saying, "Take this, all of you, and drink from it, for this is the chalice of my blood, the blood of the new and eternal covenant, which will be poured out for you and for many, for the forgiveness of sins. Do this in memory of me."

Therefore, O Lord, as we celebrate the memorial of the saving passion of your Son, his wondrous resurrection and ascension into heaven, and as we look forward to his second coming, we offer you in thanksgiving this holy and living sacrifice. Look, we pray, upon the oblation of your church and recognizing the sacrificial victim, by whose death you willed to reconcile us to yourself. Grant that we, who are nourished by the body and blood of your Son and filled with his Holy Spirit, may become one body, one spirit in Christ. May he make of us an eternal offering to you, so that we may obtain an inheritance with your elect, especially with the most blessed Virgin Mary, Mother of God, with blessed Joseph, her spouse, with your blessed apostles and glorious martyrs, and with all the saints, on whose constant intercession in your presence we rely for unfailing help. May this sacrifice of our reconciliation, we pray, O Lord, advance the peace and salvation of all the world. Be pleased to confirm in faith and charity your pilgrim church on earth, with your servant Leo, our Pope, and Richard, our Bishop, the order of bishops, all the clergy, and the entire people you have gained for your own. Listen graciously to the prayers of this family whom you have summoned before you. In your compassion, O merciful Father, gather to yourself all your children scattered throughout the world. To our departed brothers and sisters, and to all who are pleasing to you at their passing from this life, give kind admittance to your kingdom. Therefore, there we hope to enjoy forever the fullness of your glory, through Christ our Lord, through whom you bestow on the world all that is good. Through him, and with him, and in him, O God, almighty Father, in the unity of the Holy Spirit, all glory and honor is yours forever and ever.

0: At the Savior's command, and formed by divine teaching, we dare to say,
1: Our Father, who art in heaven, hallowed be thy name. Thy kingdom come, thy will be done, on earth as it is in heaven. Give us this day our daily bread, and forgive us our trespasses, as we forgive those who trespass against us. And lead us not into temptation, but deliver us from evil.
0: Deliver us, Lord, we pray, from every evil. Graciously grant peace in our days, that by the help of your mercy, we may be always free from sin and safe from all distress, as we await the blessed hope and the coming of our Savior, Jesus Christ.
2: For the kingdom, power, and glory are yours, now and forever.
0: Lord Jesus Christ, who said to your apostles, Peace I leave you, my peace I give you, look not on our sins, but on the faith of your church, and graciously grant her peace and unity in accordance with your will, who live and reign forever and ever.
3: Amen.
0: The peace of the Lord be with you always.
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0: Let us offer each other the sign of peace.

0: Behold the Lamb of God. 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Blessed are those called to the supper of the Lamb.
1: Lord, I am not worthy that you should enter under my roof, but only say the word, and my soul shall be healed.

0: Let us pray. O God, who in your holy martyrs have wonderfully made known the mystery of the cross, graciously grant that, drawing strength from this sacrifice, we may cling faithfully to Christ and labor in the church for the salvation of all. Through Christ our Lord.
1: Amen.
0: The Lord be with you.
1: And with your spirit.
0: May Almighty God bless you, the Father, and the Son, and the Holy Spirit.
1: Amen.
0: Go forth, the Mass has ended.
1: Thanks be to God.

We have worshiped God, the Father, the Son, and the Holy Spirit. The Lord has invited us to the altar, and this great prayer has brought benefit to ourselves, the church, and the whole world. 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

Saint Michael the Archangel, defend us in battle. Be our protection against the wickedness and snares of the devil. May God rebuke him, we humbly pray. And do thou, O Prince of the Heavenly Host, by the power of God, cast into hell Satan and all the evil spirits who prowl through the world seeking the ruin of souls.

0: The angel of the Lord declared to Mary,
1: and she conceived of the Holy Spirit.
0: Hail Mary, full of grace, the Lord is with thee. Blessed art thou among women, and blessed is the fruit of thy womb, Jesus.
1: Holy Mary, Mother of God, pray for us sinners, now and at the hour of our death. Amen.
0: Behold, the handmaid of the Lord.
1: Be it done unto me according to thy word.
0: Hail Mary, full of grace, the Lord is with thee. Blessed art thou among women, and blessed is the fruit of thy womb, Jesus.
1: Holy Mary, Mother of God, pray for us sinners, now and at the hour of our death. Amen.
0: And the Word was made flesh
1: and dwelt among us.
0: Hail Mary, full of grace, the Lord is with thee. Blessed art thou among women, and blessed is the fruit of thy womb, Jesus.
1: Holy Mary, Mother of God, pray for us sinners, now and at the hour of our death. Amen.
0: Pray for us, O Holy Mother of God,
1: that we may be made worthy of the promises of Christ.
0: Let us pray. Pour forth, we beseech thee, O Lord, thy grace into our hearts, that we, to whom the incarnation of Christ, thy Son, was made known by the message of an angel, may by his passion and cross be brought to the glory of his resurrection, through Christ our Lord.
1: Amen.

Laudetur Jesus Christus, praise be Jesus Christ. Welcome to this live broadcast of the recitation of the Angelus Prayer from St. Peter's Square with Pope Leo XIV. I'm Kelsey Gussie, and I'll be providing the English language commentary and translations for this event. From wherever you are joining us, I would like to welcome you to this live broadcast. Some of you may be joining us through the Vatican News app, Vatican News English YouTube channel, or our Facebook Live.

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And to all of you joining us through all of our media partners, EWTN TV, Catholic Faith Network in America, Salt and Light TV, Shalom World TV, Admar Darshan TV, Catholic TV, and our listeners with Luminous Radio India, a very special welcome. Today marks the Solemnity of the Holy Trinity, a day dedicated to the Triune God, the mystery of the Triune God, God the Father, Son, and Holy Spirit.

last week, we celebrated the Solemnity of Pentecost with the Easter season coming to an end. And again, today is a time where we contemplate the mystery of the Triune God and how that plays a role in our lives as Catholics. As we see the crowds of people who have flooded into St. Peter's Square from all over the world, we see flags from Ireland, Poland, and a number of local religious groups or pilgrim groups from different parts of Italy. We think back also to yesterday when the Pope held the Rosary for Peace at the Grotto of Lourdes in the Vatican Gardens, and he was joined by about 2,000 people in the gardens and more than 200 shrines dedicated to Mary, who joined in and participated and prayed with the Pope for peace around the world. Now yesterday, praying the joyful mysteries of the Rosary, Pope Leo specifically remembered those living in areas affected by war and violence. And he opened his reflection, noting that the psalm that says, "Let me hear what God the Lord will speak, for he will speak peace to his people, to his faithful, to those who turn to him in their hearts," expresses the hope of which we stand in need today, especially in the face of current difficulties and violence. The Pope urged everyone, those present in the Vatican Gardens, and of course all those connected around the world, to dispose their hearts, to be open to hearing the Word of God, so that through prayer we may come to understand the meaning of the events of history, and to see God's providence guiding and sustaining us throughout.

0: Cari fratelli e sorelle, buona domenica.
1: Dear brothers and sisters, happy Sunday.
0: Con la solennità di Pentecoste, una settimana fa, si è concluso il tempo pasquale.
1: The Easter season concluded last week with the celebration of the Solemnity of Pentecost. Today we celebrate the mystery of the Triune God, which offers us the opportunity to reflect on the journey we have made. We begin with God's life, which was given to us in Christ Jesus. This life is a dynamic, inexhaustible, and faith communion that draws us in. Indeed, the Spirit who unites the Father and the Son has been poured into our hearts. In this way, the Church becomes a sacrament of communion, a place of encounter, love, and life where heaven and earth already touch.
0: Il Vangelo della liturgia odierna ci presenta Nicodemo, una personalità di rilievo in Israele.
1: Today's Gospel introduces us to Nicodemus,
0: una profonda
1: an important person in Israel who felt a profound attraction
0: Infatti,
1: to Jesus.
0: Andò a trovarlo,
1: indeed,
0: di notte,
1: eager to better understand this mysterious teacher and to ask him questions,
0: di
1: Nicodemus went to find him at night
0: maestro, e di porgli
1: so
0: delle
1: as not
0: domande.
1: To be seen.
0: Ospitandolo, il Signore diede importanza
1: the Lord
0: alla sua
1: welcomed
0: ricerca.
1: Him and took his search for answers seriously. Jesus surprised Nicodemus by suggesting that it was even possible for an adult to be reborn and led him to realize that the life of God could transform his own life.
0: Gesù parlò a Nicodemo dello Spirito Santo. Illuminò la sua notte
1: when Jesus spoke about the Holy Spirit, Nicodemus' interior darkness was illuminated with the truth, the same truth that resounds throughout the Church in our celebration of today's feast. God so loved the world that he gave his only Son so that everyone who believes in him may not perish but may have eternal life.
0: Dio non ha mandato il figlio nel
1: and again,
0: mondo
1: God
0: per
1: did not send the Son
0: mondo,
1: into the world to condemn the world, but in order that the world might be saved through him.
0: Carissimi, nel mistero di Dio, Padre e Figlio e Spirito Santo,
1: dear brothers and sisters,
0: casa,
1: in the mystery of God, Father, Son, and Holy Spirit, we are at
0: Gesù.
1: Home, just as Nicodemus felt at ease when he was in Jesus' presence. The life of God is marvelous and captivating. It gives peace to our heart, which is often very restless, and it allows us to encounter our brothers and sisters in the joy of the Spirit. The Trinity helps us to love everyone and everything. We discover that every creature is made for communion, relationship, and encounter.
0: Comprendiamo perché le divisioni,
1: on the other hand, we understand why division, polarization, and contempt for diversity bring destruction, sadness, and barrenness into the world.
0: Nicodemo faceva parte del Sinedrio, il consiglio dei capi di Israele.
1: Nicodemus was a member of the Sanhedrin, the council of the high priests of Israel. When he heard contemptuous words directed at Jesus in the Sanhedrin, Nicodemus urged everyone to listen first before condemning him. He had received the spirit of communion from God through Christ himself, which opens the heart to new truths and to true renewal.
0: Chi non accoglie questo spirito invecchia presto nel lamento.
1: Whoever does not welcome this spirit grows old quickly in sorrow, feeling all alone and without joy in their hearts. Instead today, dear brothers and sisters, is a day of celebration. God's feast is also ours. For this reason, St. Paul wrote to the Corinthians, saying, rejoice, strive for perfection, encourage one another, live in peace, and the God of love and peace will be with you.
0: Il Dio dell'amore e della pace sarà con voi. Ed ora, con la preghiera dell'Angelus, si rivolgiamo alla Vergine Maria,
1: we turn to the Virgin Mary. Like her yes to the divine will, may our yes to the love of the most holy Trinity also bear fruit.
0: Angelus Domini nunciavit Mariae.
1: The angel of the Lord declared unto Mary, and she conceived of the Holy Spirit.
0: Ave Maria, gratia plena Dominus tecum, benedicta tu in mulieribus, et benedictus fructus ventris tui, Iesus.
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1: and the Word was made flesh and dwelt among us.
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1: Pray for us, O Holy Mother of God, that we may be made worthy of the promises of Christ.
0: Gratiam tuam quesumus Domine mentibus nostris infunde.
1: Let us pray. Pour forth, we beseech thee, O Lord, thy grace into our hearts, that we, to whom the incarnation of Christ, thy Son, was made known by the message of an angel, may by his passion and cross be brought to the glory of his resurrection through the same Christ our Lord.
0: Gloria Patri et Filio et Spiritui Sancto.
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To look back at this or any other event, please visit our Vatican News website. My name is Kelsey Gussin. 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

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And a special thanks to all of you for joining us. Until next time, Laudetur Jesus Christus, praise be Jesus Christ.

the name of the Father, and of the Son, and of the Holy Spirit. Amen. Lord of life, we thank you for the gift of sport, for those who glorify God through the exercise of their bodies, for the friendships born on the field, and the joy of playing as a team. You teach us that in life, as in the game, no one is saved alone. We need others to grow, to learn respect, to overcome our limits, and to celebrate together the victories we achieve.

We ask this sport may always be a school of fraternity, not of empty rivalry. A space of encounter, not exclusion. A path of peace, not violence.

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Mm-hmm.

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Amen.

0: Here in Medjugorje, you know that every second day of each month, Blessed Mary giving us messages and she telling us to be apostles of love. Mary Smil is apostles of love.
1: This is way more than a feeding and education program. This impacts people in such a massive way. A lot of them, they didn't eat at all in a day before they came to school. Now they're motivated to come to school. They're motivated to be part of that community. They eat, they can focus. Now when you speak to them, they're saying, I want to be a doctor, a lawyer, this. Education suddenly becomes like a possibility.
2: I had a great chance to be a gangster too, but fortunately, I found Mary Smil's and I found education. Mary Smil's feeds me for almost 12 years. So I am now started to have a new dream and realize that I can become something good than becoming something bad.
1: And when you go into these communities, from the fathers to the mothers, the children, they can't wait to get up and say, this has really changed our lives, you know?
3: Has impacted our life, he has changed the children's attitude, he has created higher achievement rate, and he has transformed the life.
1: It's quite hard to fathom just how quickly this has grown and to what extent.
4: Its source is Medjugorje and wanting to respond to Our Lady's call to holiness there.
5: In the early 80s, as a teenager, I went with my brothers and sisters to Medjugorje and it really changed our lives in lots of different ways.
4: It just, I think, confirmed all those kind of hopes and dreams that, yes, it was absolutely true that in our day, at this time, Our Lady was appearing to us.
6: It was the grace of knowing that our Blessed Mother was with us and the grace of knowing that our whole life in some very subtle way was going to change. We knew from that very first visit that there was going to be a fundamental change in our life. And all that we had to do was to trust our Blessed Mother and to do God's will on a day-to-day basis, and it would unfold for us what exactly she had planned.
5: And one of those ways that my mother and father felt that God was asking them to turn our home into a retreat centre, into a family house of prayer. And that was a wonderful thing, a huge gift for us. All these amazing people started to come into our home. And then, the years went by and the war began in Bosnia, and that was a horrible thing for all of us, something we never could have imagined.
4: I think there was a particular sorrow in our hearts because it was a place that had that meant so much to us. It was where Medjugorje was. I think we began to realise the enormity, perhaps, of Our Lady's plan here.
5: We began talking about the idea of trying to do something small to help. And that led to all of us launching a little, just a very little appeal, asking people for basic things, for food, for clothing. And all this stuff started to come in here. And I asked my dad if we could borrow his shed to store these gifts that were coming in. And somebody gave us an old Land Rover and we loaded that up and we drove to a refugee camp near Medjugorje and we delivered the aid. When I came back home here, I found this mountain of food and clothing piled up here and continuing to pour in. So at that point, I prayed about it and I thought about it and I decided to give up my job and I sold my house at that time and somebody gave me a truck and I just simply began driving back and forth to Bosnia. Then over the years, our work began to evolve. We began to get involved in building homes for abandoned children in Romania, health clinics for people in Liberia during their terrible civil war. Lots of different things, but no real theme or focus to our work.
4: And then in 2002, we were beginning to read reports about this terrible famine that was afflicting Malawi.
5: And we went to Malawi for the first time that year, and I met

0: a family in one of the villages. The mother of the family was dying, and her husband had already died. And then I started talking to her oldest child sitting beside her, and he was called Edward, and Edward was about 14 years of age. And at one point in the conversation, I said to Edward, "Edward, what are your hopes? What are your ambitions?" And he looked at me and he said, I'd like to have enough food to eat, and I'd like to be able to go to school one day." And that was it. That was all of his ambition at 14 years of age. Edward's words really hit home to me, really made me think about that more. And so very soon after that, we began. We began Mary's Meals, that simple thing of providing one meal every day in a place of education for the hungry child, so that you meet the immediate need of that child for food, but at the same time you tackle the underlying cause of poverty by enabling them to come into the classroom where they can get that education that can set them free. And I really felt that's what God had been preparing us for all these years before that.
1: I'm so happy that Mary's Meal exists, because knowing Blessed Mary, staying with her so many years, I learned how mother she is, how much she suffering because of us. And I am sure that she's smiling when she looking Mary's Meal, because they helping for those who are really, really need.
0: It is an amazing thing to think that today, well over 1 million children are eating Mary's Meals every day.

Lord, make me an instrument of your peace. Where there is hatred, let me sow love. Where there is injury, pardon. Where there is doubt, faith. Where there is despair, hope. Where there is darkness, light. And where there is sadness, joy. O Divine Master, grant that I may not so much seek to be consoled as to console, to be understood as to understand, to be loved as to love. For it is in giving that we receive. It is in pardoning that we are pardoned. And it's in dying that we are born to eternal life.

Hello, I'm Bishop Reed, standing here in the magnificent shrine, the National Shrine of Our Lady of Victory in Lackawanna, New York. I'm very grateful to Monsignor David LaPulma, a seminary contemporary of mine, for allowing us this time

in the Basilica so that you and I can meditate upon the glorious mysteries of the Most Holy Rosary of Our Lady of Victory. This shrine is inspired by a priest who was its creator, the Venerable Father Nelson Baker, whose remains rest here, for many are convinced of his holiness. Not only is this place a place of prayer and worship, but it's also home to a charitable agency for children and families. It boasts of a parish community of disciples who love and serve God and each other, and Our Lady of Victory School, serving students from pre-K to eighth grade here in the Mount Vernon area of Westchester. If you ever have the chance, you must come and visit. So friends, let's pray together and meditate upon the glorious mysteries of the Most Holy Rosary and Jesus' victory over sin and death. In the name of the Father, and of the Son, and of the Holy Spirit, amen. I believe in God, the Father Almighty, maker of heaven and earth, and in Jesus Christ, his only Son, our Lord, who was conceived by the Holy Spirit, born of the Virgin Mary, suffered under Pontius Pilate, was crucified, died, and was buried. He rose from the dead and is now seated at the right hand of the Father. From there he shall come to judge the living and the dead. I believe in the Holy Spirit, the Holy Catholic Church, the communion of saints, the forgiveness of sins, the resurrection of the body, and life everlasting. Amen. Our Father, who art in heaven, hallowed be thy name. Thy kingdom come, thy will be done, on earth as it is in heaven. Give us this day our daily bread, and forgive us our trespasses, as we forgive those who trespass against us. And lead us not into temptation, but deliver us from evil. Amen. Hail Mary, full of grace, the Lord is with thee. Blessed art thou among women, and blessed is the fruit of thy womb, Jesus. Holy Mary, Mother of God, pray for us sinners, now and at the hour of our death. Amen. Hail Mary, full of grace, the Lord is with thee. Blessed art thou among women, and blessed is the fruit of thy womb, Jesus. Holy Mary, Mother of God, pray for us sinners, now and at the hour of our death. Amen. Hail Mary, full of grace, the Lord is with thee. Blessed art thou among women, and blessed is the fruit of thy womb, Jesus. Holy Mary, Mother of God, pray for us sinners, now and at the hour of our death. Amen. Glory be to the Father, and to the Son, and to the Holy Spirit, as it was in the beginning, is now, and ever shall be, world without end. Amen. O my Jesus, forgive us our sins. Save us from the fires of hell. Lead all souls into heaven, especially those who are in most need of thy mercy. The first glorious mystery, the resurrection of Jesus from the tomb. Friends, this was a first. Lazarus, as you might recall, had been brought back from death, but no one had ever risen glorious from the grave. We believe the Shroud of Turin is a witness to the intense power of that moment of resurrection, but yet it happened without notice. Forget not that Jesus is alive, that he is Lord, and he is with you. If you don't believe that, I want you to know that he is with you, the risen Lord. And so we pray. Our Father, who art in heaven, hallowed be thy name. Thy kingdom come, thy will be done, on earth as it is in heaven. Give us this day our daily bread, and forgive us our trespasses, as we forgive those who trespass against us. And lead us not into temptation, but deliver us from evil. Amen. Hail Mary, full of grace, the Lord is with thee. Blessed art thou among women, and blessed is the fruit of thy womb, Jesus. Holy Mary, Mother of God, pray for us sinners, now and at the hour of our death. Amen. Hail Mary, full of grace, the Lord is with thee. Blessed art thou among women, and blessed is the fruit of thy womb, Jesus. Holy Mary, Mother of God, pray for us sinners, now and at the hour of our death. Amen. Hail Mary, full of grace, the Lord is with thee. Blessed art thou among women, and blessed is the fruit of thy womb, Jesus. Holy Mary, Mother of God, pray for us sinners, now and at the hour of our death. Amen. Hail Mary, full of grace, the Lord is with thee. Blessed art thou among women, and blessed is the fruit of thy womb, Jesus. Holy Mary, Mother of God,

God, pray for us sinners, now and at the hour of our death. Amen. Hail Mary, full of grace, the Lord is with thee. Blessed art thou among women, and blessed is the fruit of thy womb, Jesus. Holy Mary, Mother of God, pray for us sinners, now and at the hour of our death. Amen. Hail Mary, full of grace, the Lord is with thee. Blessed art thou among women, and blessed is the fruit of thy womb, Jesus. Holy Mary, Mother of God, pray for us sinners, now and at the hour of our death. Amen. Hail Mary, full of grace, the Lord is with thee. Blessed art thou among women, and blessed is the fruit of thy womb, Jesus. Holy Mary, Mother of God, pray for us sinners, now and at the hour of our death. Amen. Hail Mary, full of grace, the Lord is with thee. Blessed art thou among women, and blessed is the fruit of thy womb, Jesus. Holy Mary, Mother of God, pray for us sinners, now and at the hour of our death. Amen. Hail Mary, full of grace, the Lord is with thee. Blessed art thou among women, and blessed is the fruit of thy womb, Jesus. Holy Mary, Mother of God, pray for us sinners, now and at the hour of our death. Amen. Hail Mary, full of grace, the Lord is with thee. Blessed art thou among women, and blessed is the fruit of thy womb, Jesus. Holy Mary, Mother of God, pray for us sinners, now and at the hour of our death. Amen. Glory be to the Father, and to the Son, and to the Holy Spirit, as it was in the beginning, is now, and ever shall be, world without end. Amen. O my Jesus, forgive us our sins. Save us from the fires of hell. Lead all souls into heaven, especially those who are in most need of thy mercy. The second glorious mystery, the ascension of the Lord. You know, one of my favorite lines from the scriptures, from the Bible, are the words that Jesus spoke, his very last words, recorded by Luke, just before he ascended beyond the sight of his chosen friends. Quite simply, he said, "And know that I am with you always until the end of the age." Those words should give you, as they give me, tremendous comfort and strength. Because right now, as you pray with me, the Lord Jesus is with you, and he always will be. Our Father, who art in heaven, hallowed be thy name. Thy kingdom come, thy will be done, on earth as it is in heaven. Give us this day our daily bread, and forgive us our trespasses, as we forgive those who trespass against us. And lead us not into temptation, but deliver us from evil. Amen. Hail Mary, full of grace, the Lord is with thee. Blessed art thou among women, and blessed is the fruit of thy womb, Jesus. Holy Mary, Mother of God, pray for us sinners, now and at the hour of our death. Amen. Hail Mary, full of grace, the Lord is with thee. Blessed art thou among women, and blessed is the fruit of thy womb, Jesus. Holy Mary, Mother of God, pray for us sinners, now and at the hour of our death. Amen. Hail Mary, full of grace, the Lord is with thee. Blessed art thou among women, and blessed is the fruit of thy womb, Jesus. Holy Mary, Mother of God, pray for us sinners, now and at the hour of our death. Amen. Hail Mary, full of grace, the Lord is with thee. Blessed art thou among women, and blessed is the fruit of thy womb, Jesus. Holy Mary, Mother of God, pray for us sinners, now and at the hour of our death. Amen. Hail Mary, full of grace, the Lord is with thee. Blessed art thou among women, and blessed is the fruit of thy womb, Jesus. Holy Mary, Mother of God, pray for us sinners, now and at the hour of our death. Amen. Hail Mary, full of grace, the Lord is with thee. Blessed art thou among women, and blessed is the fruit of thy womb, Jesus. Holy Mary, Mother of God, pray for us sinners, now and at the hour of our death. Amen. Hail Mary, full of grace, the Lord is with thee. Blessed art thou among women, and blessed is the fruit of thy womb, Jesus. Holy Mary, Mother of God, pray for us sinners, now and at the hour of our death. Amen. Hail Mary, full of grace, the Lord is with thee. Blessed art thou among women, and blessed is the fruit of thy womb, Jesus. Holy Mary, Mother of God, pray for us sinners, now and at the hour of our death. Amen. Hail Mary, full of grace, the Lord is with thee. Blessed art thou among women, and blessed is the fruit of thy womb, Jesus. Holy Mary, Mother of God, pray for us sinners, now and at the hour of our death. Amen.
Hail Mary, full of grace, the

Lord is with thee. Blessed art thou among women, and blessed is the fruit of thy womb, Jesus. Holy Mary, Mother of God, pray for us sinners, now and at the hour of our death. Amen. Glory be to the Father, and to the Son, and to the Holy Spirit, as it was in the beginning, is now, and ever shall be, world without end. Amen. O my Jesus, forgive us our sins. Save us from the fires of hell. Lead all souls into heaven, especially those who are in most need of thy mercy. The third glorious mystery, the descent of the Holy Spirit, Pentecost. You know, it always amazes me that the apostles, who were Jesus, really his closest friends and collaborators, were hidden behind closed doors, despite the fact that they had seen the Lord alive, risen from the dead, perhaps touched the wounds in his hands, heard the sound of his voice. At one point, some of them even shared breakfast with him. But still, they were so reticent to tell anybody for fear that something might happen to them. We often have that same fear. But do not be afraid. Tell people about the Lord Jesus. He's counting on you. Our Father, who art in heaven, hallowed be thy name. Thy kingdom come, thy will be done, on earth as it is in heaven. Give us this day our daily bread, and forgive us our trespasses, as we forgive those who trespass against us. And lead us not into temptation, but deliver us from evil. Amen. Hail Mary, full of grace, the Lord is with thee. Blessed art thou among women, and blessed is the fruit of thy womb, Jesus. Holy Mary, Mother of God, pray for us sinners, now and at the hour of our death. Amen. Hail Mary, full of grace, the Lord is with thee. Blessed art thou among women, and blessed is the fruit of thy womb, Jesus. Holy Mary, Mother of God, pray for us sinners, now and at the hour of our death. Amen. Hail Mary, full of grace, the Lord is with thee. Blessed art thou among women, and blessed is the fruit of thy womb, Jesus. Holy Mary, Mother of God, pray for us sinners, now and at the hour of our death. Amen. Hail Mary, full of grace, the Lord is with thee. Blessed art thou among women, and blessed is the fruit of thy womb, Jesus. Holy Mary, Mother of God, pray for us sinners, now and at the hour of our death. Amen. Hail Mary, full of grace, the Lord is with thee. Blessed art thou among women, and blessed is the fruit of thy womb, Jesus. Holy Mary, Mother of God, pray for us sinners, now and at the hour of our death. Amen. Hail Mary, full of grace, the Lord is with thee. Blessed art thou among women, and blessed is the fruit of thy womb, Jesus. Holy Mary, Mother of God, pray for us sinners, now and at the hour of our death. Amen. Hail Mary, full of grace, the Lord is with thee. Blessed art thou among women, and blessed is the fruit of thy womb, Jesus. Holy Mary, Mother of God, pray for us sinners, now and at the hour of our death. Amen. Hail Mary, full of grace, the Lord is with thee. Blessed art thou among women, and blessed is the fruit of thy womb, Jesus. Holy Mary, Mother of God, pray for us sinners, now and at the hour of our death. Amen. Hail Mary, full of grace, the Lord is with thee. Blessed art thou among women, and blessed is the fruit of thy womb, Jesus. Holy Mary, Mother of God, pray for us sinners, now and at the hour of our death. Amen. Hail Mary, full of grace, the Lord is with thee. Blessed art thou among women, and blessed is the fruit of thy womb, Jesus. Holy Mary, Mother of God, pray for us sinners, now and at the hour of our death. Amen. Glory be to the Father, and to the Son, and to the Holy Spirit, as it was in the beginning, is now, and ever shall be, world without end. Amen. O my Jesus, forgive us our sins. Save us from the fires of hell. Lead all souls into heaven, especially those who are in most need of thy mercy. The fourth glorious mystery, the assumption of the Blessed Virgin Mary, body and soul into heaven. You know, some years ago, my mother died just a few days before the Feast of the Assumption, August 15th. And some of my family were not so happy that we couldn't have the funeral on the 15th, but I explained to them that it was a holy day of obligation. And it was important for us to first honor our mother in heaven, the mother of Jesus, the mother of God, before we honored our own mother, commending her to God's mercy. I think of our Blessed Lady and how glorious it must be to see her in heaven
And I wonder if that was what went through the mind of Father Nelson Baker as he leaned against the pole, the pillar here in the church, looking at the image of the encounter between Mary and her son, meditating upon that. I wonder what was going through his mind. The glory of heaven, Our Lady of Victory, remembering the Assumption of our Blessed Lady then. Let us pray. Our Father, who art in heaven, hallowed be thy name. Thy kingdom come, thy will be done on earth as it is in heaven. Give us this day our daily bread, and forgive us our trespasses as we forgive those who trespass against us. And lead us not into temptation, but deliver us from evil. Amen. Hail Mary, full of grace, the Lord is with thee. Blessed art thou among women, and blessed is the fruit of thy womb, Jesus. Holy Mary, Mother of God, pray for us sinners, now and at the hour of our death. Amen. Hail Mary, full of grace, the Lord is with thee. Blessed art thou among women, and blessed is the fruit of thy womb, Jesus. Holy Mary, Mother of God, pray for us sinners, now and at the hour of our death. Amen. Hail Mary, full of grace, the Lord is with thee. Blessed art thou among women, and blessed is the fruit of thy womb, Jesus. Holy Mary, Mother of God, pray for us sinners, now and at the hour of our death. Amen. Hail Mary, full of grace, the Lord is with thee. Blessed art thou among women, and blessed is the fruit of thy womb, Jesus. Holy Mary, Mother of God, pray for us sinners, now and at the hour of our death. Amen. Hail Mary, full of grace, the Lord is with thee. Blessed art thou among women, and blessed is the fruit of thy womb, Jesus. Holy Mary, Mother of God, pray for us sinners, now and at the hour of our death. Amen. Hail Mary, full of grace, the Lord is with thee. Blessed art thou among women, and blessed is the fruit of thy womb, Jesus. Holy Mary, Mother of God, pray for us sinners, now and at the hour of our death. Amen. Hail Mary, full of grace, the Lord is with thee. Blessed art thou among women, and blessed is the fruit of thy womb, Jesus. Holy Mary, Mother of God, pray for us sinners, now and at the hour of our death. Amen. Hail Mary, full of grace, the Lord is with thee. Blessed art thou among women, and blessed is the fruit of thy womb, Jesus. Holy Mary, Mother of God, pray for us sinners, now and at the hour of our death. Amen. Hail Mary, full of grace, the Lord is with thee. Blessed art thou among women, and blessed is the fruit of thy womb, Jesus. Holy Mary, Mother of God, pray for us sinners, now and at the hour of our death. Amen. Hail Mary, full of grace, the Lord is with thee. Blessed art thou among women, and blessed is the fruit of thy womb, Jesus. Holy Mary, Mother of God, pray for us sinners, now and at the hour of our death. Amen. Glory be to the Father, and to the Son, and to the Holy Spirit, as it was in the beginning, is now, and ever shall be, world without end. Amen. O my Jesus, forgive us our sins, save us from the fires of hell, lead all souls into heaven, especially those in most need of thy mercy. The fifth and the final glorious mystery, the coronation of the Blessed Virgin Mary in heaven. You know, those who are not part of our Catholic community sometimes are critical of Catholics for their devotion, their intense devotion and veneration of the Blessed Mother of God. They don't understand it. But this is the way I look at it. She's a mother. She was the first disciple and a true believer in her own son. And she was destined from all time to give flesh to the Messiah from the very beginning of creation that was designed. Yet she was a regular woman, but she conceived without sin. Why should we not crown her the queen of the universe? For she is the mother of the Redeemer, Our Lady of Victory. Our Father, who art in heaven, hallowed be thy name. Thy kingdom come, thy will be done on earth as it is in heaven. Give us this day our daily bread, and forgive us our trespasses as we forgive those who trespass against us. And lead us not into temptation, but deliver us from evil. Amen. Hail Mary, full of grace, the Lord is with thee. Blessed art thou among women, and blessed is the fruit of thy womb, Jesus. Holy Mary, Mother of God, pray for us sinners, now and at the hour of our death. Amen.
Hail Mary, full of grace, the Lord is with thee. Blessed art thou among women, and blessed is the fruit of thy womb, Jesus. Holy Mary, Mother of God, pray for us sinners, now and at the hour of our death. Amen. Hail Mary, full of grace, the Lord is with thee. Blessed art thou among women, and blessed is the fruit of thy womb, Jesus. Holy Mary, Mother of God, pray for us sinners, now and at the hour of our death. Amen. Hail Mary, full of grace, the Lord is with thee. Blessed art thou among women, and blessed is the fruit of thy womb, Jesus. Holy Mary, Mother of God, pray for us sinners, now and at the hour of our death. Amen. Hail Mary, full of grace, the Lord is with thee. Blessed art thou among women, and blessed is the fruit of thy womb, Jesus. Holy Mary, Mother of God, pray for us sinners, now and at the hour of our death. Amen. Hail Mary, full of grace, the Lord is with thee. Blessed art thou among women, and blessed is the fruit of thy womb, Jesus. Holy Mary, Mother of God, pray for us sinners, now and at the hour of our death. Amen. Hail Mary, full of grace, the Lord is with thee. Blessed art thou among women, and blessed is the fruit of thy womb, Jesus. Holy Mary, Mother of God, pray for us sinners, now and at the hour of our death. Amen. Hail Mary, full of grace, the Lord is with thee. Blessed art thou among women, and blessed is the fruit of thy womb, Jesus. Holy Mary, Mother of God, pray for us sinners, now and at the hour of our death. Amen. Hail Mary, full of grace, the Lord is with thee. Blessed art thou among women, and blessed is the fruit of thy womb, Jesus. Holy Mary, Mother of God, pray for us sinners, now and at the hour of our death. Amen. Hail Mary, full of grace, the Lord is with thee. Blessed art thou among women, and blessed is the fruit of thy womb, Jesus. Holy Mary, Mother of God, pray for us sinners, now and at the hour of our death. Amen. Glory be to the Father, and to the Son, and to the Holy Spirit, as it was in the beginning, is now, and ever shall be, world without end. Amen. O my Jesus, forgive us our sins. Save us from the fires of hell. Lead all souls into heaven, especially those in most need of thy mercy. Hail, Holy Queen, Mother of Mercy, our life, our sweetness, and our hope. To thee do we cry, poor banished children of Eve. To thee do we send up our sighs, mourning and weeping in this valley of tears. Turn then, most gracious Advocate, thine eyes of mercy toward us, and after this our exile, show unto us the blessed fruit of thy womb, Jesus. O clement, O loving, O sweet Virgin Mary, pray for us, O Holy Mother of God, that we may be made worthy of the promises of Christ. Let us pray. O God, whose only begotten Son, by his life, death, and resurrection, has purchased for us the rewards of eternal life, grant, we beseech thee, that by meditating on these mysteries of the most holy rosary of the Blessed Virgin Mary, we may both imitate what they contain and obtain what they promise, through the same Christ our Lord. Amen. May the divine assistance remain always with us. May the souls of the faithful departed, through the mercy of God, rest in peace. Holy Mother, with thy loving child, thy blessing give to us this day. In the name of the Father, and of the Son, and of the Holy Spirit. Amen. Well, thank you very much for joining me in prayer today, meditating as we have on the glorious mysteries of the Holy Rosary in this church, this basilica, dedicated to Our Lady of Victory. You must come and visit and experience it yourself in person and have the opportunity to pray also at the tomb of the Venerable Father Nelson Baker. This basilica, its campus, with all of its ministries, is a testimony to His holiness of life and His commitment to bringing the glorious mysteries of our faith into many people's lives. If you can't visit, you can always go online and enjoy an incredible 3D tour of the shrine at olvbasilica.org. Once again, thank you for joining me in prayer here today at the National Shrine of Our Lady of Victory in Lackawanna, New York. May God bless you today and always grant you His peace.

Little boys often pretend to be superheroes, or soldiers, firefighters, or pirates. There's something deep in our souls that desires to go on a great adventure.

G.K. Chesterton once wrote that fairy tales say that apples are golden only to refresh the forgotten moment when we found that they were green. They make rivers run with wine only to make us remember for one wild moment that they run with water. He's arguing that fairy tales point to the deepest truth about things, the sense of wonder and adventure and joy that life should provoke in us, but that we have so easily forgotten. When I was in middle school, I used to read countless fantasy and science fiction books, and I experienced a longing, a yearning for places and for people and stories that never existed. But they felt so good and beautiful and true, but they weren't true, or were they? In high school, I encountered Jesus's love and the sacraments in a powerful way, and I've never been the same since. The desires which I thought were fiction have been fulfilled in faith. Peter Kraft writes about this adventure of our faith. This is the Catholic faith. It is the greatest story ever told, either the greatest lie or the greatest truth. It is the incredible story of the Creator's proposal of spiritual marriage to the creature. You can accept or reject this proposal. You can believe it or not, as you choose. But if you do believe, you should be prepared, and you should know that this is no ordinary thing. You are embarking on life's greatest adventure, and you will never be the same again. Next time, I'll share some more stories about these deepest desires for glory and greatness, for adventure, to be a hero and save the world. How these aren't just abstracts, but have been fulfilled in pursuing my vocation as a priest. But for now, what are the dreams that you have forgotten? The adventure of life that you felt like you were living, the search for the greatest of loves, to overcome the odds and win the battle. What were your deepest desires? And let's not forget the joy of life, these deep desires that God has placed in our souls. And if God has placed them there, it's a sign of what He wants to fulfill in us. So reflect and pray about these desires for greatness.

Welcome to Evangelista Bible Study. I'm Sonia Corbett, your Catholic Evangelista. And we're in our series on my book, Fulfilled, uncovering the biblical foundations of Catholicism. And in last week's episode, we looked at the term tabernacle and the tabernacle as a theme for studying and reading the scriptures. And the tabernacle in the Old Testament, the worship structure that God prescribed through Moses for the people so that he could dwell with them and they could dwell with him. And we saw that the Old Testament tabernacle was, the worship there was prescribed in order to draw the people into the closest possible relationship with him. So in today's episode, we're going to look at the liturgical feasts. And I like to call that keeping time with God, even though God is outside of time and he created time. So he's not even a part of time in the strict sense, and he doesn't change, and time is ultimately a measurement of change.

But we can say, in a way, that we are keeping time with him because he prescribed a schedule of feast days for his people to commemorate particular events through the Exodus, throughout their relationship with him over the many, many centuries of worship between him and, well, his people with them. And so we're going to look at those feast days. One of the things I love about the feast days, and they're in chapter 23 of the book of Leviticus. Most of those are outlined for us. And what I love about those feasts, first of all, is that they always had a day of rest. They were days of obligation, we could say. We use that word in the Catholic Church. But they were days of obligation to rest, to worship, and to party. God was constantly telling the people to rest and have these feasts, these parties almost. And so there were seven of them. And in fact, in keeping time with God, one of the ways that they did that, all of the feasts were sort of based on sevens. So they had the seventh day, and then the seventh week, the seventh month, and so on and so forth. Seven sevens would be the Jubilee. And so this seven idea is a really important, it's an important number biblically, but it's particularly important when we're talking about these feast days and keeping time with God. Seven is the number of covenant, and it's the number of divine completion in the scriptures. And so the fact that time is sort of centered around the sevens in Old Testament worship is an interesting idea for us. It consecrates time, we could say. It's part of the Old Testament covenant to keep time with God in these ways. And the people were to do so all the time. They were constantly, in fact, they had, after 7 years, they had an entire year of rest where they didn't work at all. And then in the 49th and 50th year, you had the seventh year, and then the 50th, which would have been the seventh. So 2 years back to back where the people didn't work at all. I mean, I don't know if you can imagine this. And a lot of times we get the idea that God is stingy, but he gave the people 2 full years of vacation where they didn't plant, they didn't harvest. They simply lived on the volunteer produce of the land in those 2 years. I don't know about you, but that seems really, really generous. And I imagine that the people probably stored food in some ways, I mean, not in a major way, but just, you know, stored some in order to plan. But for the most part, they were supposed to just live off of what the land produced through those 2 years. But as I mentioned, these liturgical feast days and the liturgical year itself, it's all based on this number seven. And so the very first feast that they were supposed to keep was a weekly feast, and it was called the Sabbath. Now, the word Sabbath means rest. So automatically, you can see what the Sabbath was partly meant to do. It was to be a weekly rest for the people. But what's interesting about the rules for the Sabbath, if you look in chapter 23 of the book of Leviticus, we see the Sabbath is the very first feast. So it's the first seven. It's the seventh day. And it gives us just a little bit of an idea. It says, 6 days shall work be done, but the seventh day is a Sabbath of solemn rest, a holy convocation or a gathering. You shall do no work on it. It is the Sabbath of the Lord in your dwellings. So somehow this Sabbath idea was the Lord's Sabbath. All right, so it is for man, of course, and Jesus actually says this later. It's a rest for man, but it is to remember the 6 days in which God worked and the seventh on which he rested. Now, we get that sort of outlined for us in Exodus chapter 31, particularly verse 16. We see, first of all, the idea that keeping Sabbath was to be a perpetual practice for the people. Perpetual means forever. It doesn't mean till Jesus comes and then we set it aside and we don't do it anymore. And it was to commemorate

when God created the earth in 6 days and he rested on the seventh, and particularly they were supposed to be worshiping and remembering their exodus from slavery, where God rescued them from the tyranny of the Pharaohs and their slavery there. So their Sabbath worship included a remembrance or a reparticipation in the original events, we'll say. So they're remembering this covenant that God made with creation. Why do I say that? Because God created in 6 days and he rested on the seventh. Seven is the number of covenant. And so God entered into a covenant with creation and he forged that covenant on that seventh day. And so he asked the people to also observe that pattern. You work on 6 days and you rest on the seventh. And when you rest on the seventh, I want you to remember creation. I want you to remember that I gave this cosmos and this earth to you as a sort of tabernacle. I worked in 6 days and I rested on the seventh. Now, God doesn't need to rest, right? He's almighty. He's omnipotent, and so he doesn't need the rest. But he did that as a model for us, because the seventh day then, it expands with the other feasts. So 7 days, 7 weeks, 7 months, 7 years, and even 7 ages of salvation history. And I'm getting a little ahead of myself, but the keeping time with God is an important principle for us to remember, particularly because there are blessings attached to keeping the Sabbath properly. And what we see in both Exodus and in Leviticus is that keeping Sabbath properly involves two things: rest and worship. These two things, we see it particularly in the Ten Commandments, where God commands that we keep the Sabbath and we keep it properly. And part of that is to both rest and worship. So if we haven't worshiped, then we haven't actually rested. And if we haven't rested, we haven't actually worshiped. So the two go hand in hand, and they're absolutely necessary for a proper keeping of Sabbath. And what happened to the people is throughout their years and their centuries with God, the people always fell away from keeping Sabbath properly, and they were tempted to work. They were tempted to work and just do their regular business on the Sabbath day. And what always happened to the people was that they fell back into bondage. They fell back into slavery to other nations. So first it was Assyria, and then it was Babylonia, and then it was Roman, we could say. And so the warning there is, if we don't keep the Sabbath, we're in danger then of compromising to the point where we become enslaved to those habits and our work. I love what the Catechism says about the Sabbath, that it is a protest against the slavery of work. I love that. And so Sabbath is for us. Now, we don't keep Sabbath because we're not Jewish, but we do keep Sunday. And the principles remain the same, where we're meant to rest and to worship. And to keep the Sabbath properly, we need to do both of those things. To this day, I always keep a Sabbath. That was one of the very first principles that God actually taught me. As I was coming into the Catholic Church, I sort of was, we left our Baptist church and we attended a large mega church. And when we started attending that church, it was a time of forced rest, I could say, because it was such a big church. All of the areas of ministry that I would have usually been involved in, they were already filled. So I didn't have a whole lot to do. We would go to church, spend an hour there, and come home. And I went from Sunday school, then preaching, then we'd come home and we'd have dinner, then we'd go back to church and we'd have our meetings. Maybe it was the women's meetings, maybe it was Bible study, maybe it was deacons' meetings, whatever. And then we would have our choir practice, and then we had Bible study, and then night church.
So we spent all day at church, and I loved it. I wasn't burned out. I didn't resent it at all. I absolutely loved it. But moving from that kind of activity on a Sunday to this huge mega church where all of the places of ministry where I would have usually been involved, they were all filled, and so I didn't have any of those things to do. So we would go to church and come home, and so the whole day. And that was absolutely fabulous. It was wonderful for about 2 months. And then I started to get really anxious about not using my gifts. And I remember God using the book of Hebrews in chapters 3 and 4. He said, Sonia, I want you to learn how to rest. And I was like, I'm not tired. I'm not tired. I want to do stuff. I want to get busy again in ministry. And he kept saying, I want you to learn how to rest. And those two chapters in the book of Hebrews talk about Sabbath and Sabbath rest. And they talk about the promised land of Sabbath rest. And so Sabbath then is an idea that began, of course, here in this liturgical year, this keeping time with God in the Old Testament, but it carries forward into the church and then finally into that final Sabbath rest of heaven. So Sabbath, meaning rest, is indicative both of our week and then our liturgical year and finally the Sabbath rest of heaven. So all of those ideas are sort of wrapped up in Sabbath, right? And that's just the first feast. And then throughout Leviticus, we see some others. There's Passover and unleavened bread. Those were spring feasts. And those were particularly the reparticipation and the remembrance of their exodus from Egypt, where God gave them the directions for the sacrifice of the Passover lamb and the application of the blood of that lamb on the doorposts of their homes. They were to roast the lamb and eat the lamb in their homes the night before they were going to leave Egypt. And so God commanded that they keep that feast every single year, the Feast of Passover, in a reparticipation of the original Exodus. Now, I bring that reparticipation and that word remembrance back up because this is a word that we hear a lot actually in the Catholic Church. The Mass is a reparticipation in the cross of Christ, in the crucifixion, and a reparticipation in that Lord's Supper. That word means that we are actually one with the original. We are one with the participants of the original, and we are present in our time. We're bringing that original into the present. So we're re-participating in the original. So when we go to Mass and we receive the Eucharist, we're participating in the original Lord's Supper, and we're actually at the foot of the cross, where at the altar, that separation of the body and the blood of the Lamb of God in the original Passover is actually recreated for us. We are reparticipating in that, where we receive the body, blood, soul, and divinity of Christ through the species of the host, the bread, which is the body of Christ, and then the chalice, which is the blood of Christ. And so that blood and body are separated in that, in a similar way that they were in the Old Testament, in that lamb that was killed and sacrificed, and that blood was separated and applied to the doorposts of the people's homes. So it's a reparticipation in the original. And so when we go to Mass, we should really place ourselves back in that Lord's Supper and remembrance of the Passover, because Jesus is our Lamb. He is the Lamb of God who takes away the sins of the world. So that Passover feast in the liturgical year for the Old Testament people was a spring feast. And then they had that Feast of Unleavened Bread, which took place for 40 days after, well, 50 days actually, after the Passover. So altogether it would have been 50 days. So that Feast of Unleavened Bread and then the Feast of the First Fruits, those were sort of all combined in a spring feast that sort of went on for quite a bit of time. And so we get that term Pentecost because that Pentecost is the Feast of First Fruits. That's that 50th day. So five again, right? So

seven sevens. We have seven 7 weeks, and then that 49th, and then the 50th. So you've got the Passover, and then that Feast of Unleavened Bread, and the Feast of First Fruits, kind of all mashed in together into that Pentecost, or the Feast of First Fruits. And that's where the people would offer the first fruits of their harvest, particularly that grain harvest. So we have a lamb in the Passover sacrifice, and then we have grain in the early spring sacrifices of first fruits and the Feast of Weeks. So the Easter, our Easter, coincides with that Old Testament Passover feast. Our Easter feast, the Pash feast, that word Pash is Easter or lamb, the Paschal lamb or the Pash. That's our lamb, our sacrifice of our lamb at Easter. That's our Passover or Pash feast. And then we have Pentecost as our first fruits or the Feast of Weeks. And then there is in the Old Testament, if we're following along in Leviticus chapter 3, we have this Day of Atonement. And the Day of Atonement was, it's called Yom Kippur now, but it is a correspondence for us to that crucifixion. The Day of Atonement was when there was an atoning sacrifice made for the entire people. That word atonement tells us what kind of sacrifice it was. Atonement, at one meant. So it brings back together God and his people. It was a sacrifice that was made on behalf of the whole people, the whole nation of Israel, which was being established there in the wilderness under this law that Moses received from God on Mount Sinai that included these first five books of the Torah, and also this plan for this Old Testament tabernacle. And in this Old Testament tabernacle, the people kept this schedule of feasts of worship and rest. So each of these feasts included rest and worship. So we have Sabbath, and then we have Passover, and then we have Day of Atonement. The Day of Atonement was the only day in which the high priest, and only him, was allowed to go into the Holy of Holies in that tabernacle behind a veil, which we'll talk about in coming episodes. But that veil screened the presence of God on the Ark of the Covenant. And the high priest went in to the Holy of Holies, and he brought in with him the blood of that atoning sacrifice for the whole of the people. And he sprinkled that blood on what's called the seat of propitiation, or the seat of atonement, or the mercy seat, which was the top of the Ark of the Covenant. It was actually sometimes called the throne of God, because God's presence rested there on that Ark. And so the priest, the high priest, went in once a year on the Day of Atonement, and he uttered the name of God. He pronounced the ineffable, unspeakable name of God in the Holy of Holies, but he could only enter with the blood of that atoning sacrifice that was made on behalf of the entire people. So that Day of Atonement then coincides with the crucifixion, our crucifixion of Christ, because his blood and his sacrifice was made on behalf of the entire people of God. And then in the fall, we start to have the fall feasts. The first of those is called the Feast of Tabernacles. There's that word again, or the Feast of Booths. It depends on your translation as to what it's called there, but the Feast of Booths or Tabernacles was when the people of Israel would go outside and build these like lean-tos made out of limbs and leaves and things like that. And they would camp out in the wilderness under these booths or these tabernacles for a week. And they were commemorating when they traveled through the wilderness without a permanent home. And so that was a feast for them, a fall feast. And that particular feast is it coincides with us with the Feast of the Transfiguration, which took place around that Feast of Tabernacles we hear and see in the Gospels. And then they had the Feast of Trumpets, which was a type of New Year for us, or it coincides actually with our second coming of Christ, where St. Paul says that we will hear the trumpet of God. That trumpet is actually a symbol in the scriptures of the Word of God, the

announcement or the word of God. And so God will gather his people with Christ at the second coming, and that will be the inauguration of the new year or the new era of salvation history, which would be sort of like the eighth day for us of the seven eras, we'll say, of salvation history. The eighth day will be that second coming and the new creation that'll be inaugurated at that time. And then we don't see this in the Old Testament in the Torah part, but we do see it in particularly the Maccabees, the Feast of Dedication. And then again, we see that in the Gospels. The Feast of Dedication was Hanukkah, the Feast of Lights. And we, as I said, that's not really in the Torah, the first five books of the law, but we do see it in the book of Maccabees and then again in the Gospels, the Feast of Lights or Dedication, and that's right around our Christmas. And then we have that Sabbath year, sometimes called a sabbatical, where the people would rest for the entire year, and the year of Jubilee, which was the 50th year. And of course, that would be 2 years back to back where the people would rest and they would feast and they would commemorate all of these saving episodes of God, particularly throughout the Exodus. So the Sabbath and the Passover and the first fruits, the Day of Atonement, the Feast of Tabernacles, where they're commemorating living in those temporary shelters throughout the wilderness as they wandered on their way to the Promised Land, the Feast of Trumpets, sometimes called Rosh Hashanah now, and the Feast of Lights or the Feast of Dedications. And so that's not even all of them. That's only just a highlight. But the main one that we actually cover in the book here is the one on Sabbath. And we look through the workbook at some of the others and we kind of break those down in detail. But the main idea that is so good for us is that God wants his people to rest and he wants them to celebrate and he wants us to remember and re-participate in the saving events of our faith. And so the Old Testament people did that, and all of their events centered around the Exodus and the wilderness journey to the Promised Land, whereas ours all center around Christ and his atoning sacrifice. And the term that the gospel actually uses at that transfiguration, it's called the departure or the exodus. That's what the word exodus means. And so Jesus spoke with Elijah and with Moses on the Mount of Transfiguration about his exodus. So Jesus is a new Moses with a new exodus. And we commemorate then our saving event, which is actually the whole lifetime of Jesus given to us through the gospels and the feast days of the church. And of course, our liturgical year then, our way of keeping time with God is it begins at Advent. Begins at Advent, and we look forward to God's or to Christ's coming. And then of course he comes at Christmas as a baby. And then we have the wise men and the Epiphany. And then we have the baptism or the circumcision, I'm sorry, of Christ, and all of the events of Jesus's life. We head toward Easter, and then we have that ordinary time, and we're headed back then toward the second coming of Christ, which leads right up to Advent. And so all of that is commemorated through our liturgical year, which was God's idea. It was God's idea for the people to keep time with him and he to keep time with us through the commemoration and the re-participation in these feast days that would help us stay connected to those that went before us. And even our Mass, our Eucharist, our Easter celebration, they don't only put us back in touch with the events of the crucifixion and the events of the Last Supper. It's not just that. It's also even our Jewish brothers and sisters. The Catechism calls them our elders in the faith. And so our feast days actually reach all the way back to that Passover in a way, because Jesus fulfilled that Passover sacrifice as the Lamb of God who takes away the sins of the world. And so
In all of these ways of reparticipation and remembrance, we're bringing those original events into the present, and we're making them present every single time we celebrate those. So we can remember those who went before us, not just in this Easter or this Eucharist or this Mass, but every Mass before, and the first ones, that first Last Supper and that crucifixion, that actual event, and even reaching back before that. That was a Passover Seder that Jesus fulfilled and brought forward for us into the church. And so we can even reach further back. That's why we study the Old Testament, because we learn those prescriptions that God gave His people to draw them into the fullness of worship. We need liturgical worship, and we need it on a liturgical schedule so that we can keep in mind all of those saving events, both of Christ and even our elders in the faith, those Jewish brothers and sisters. So the liturgical year was not the Catholic Church's idea, it was God's idea. And we don't celebrate our liturgical year as Jewish people because our saving event is not the Passover and it's not the Exodus. Our Exodus was accomplished through Christ, who saved us from sin eternally through the sacrifice of His body and His blood. That's what we commemorate, Him and our saving events throughout our liturgical year. And all of that was God's idea. Isn't that fabulous? I absolutely love that idea. So through the liturgical year, I want you to just keep that in mind, that we are keeping time with God in the tabernacle of our own body. I'm Sonia Corbett. In the name of the Father, and the Son, and the Holy Spirit. Amen.

Hi, I'm Father Eric Caden, the Director of the Office of Vocations here in the Archdiocese of Boston. Please join your prayers to mine for an increase in vocations to the diocesan priesthood here in Boston. If you yourself are thinking of this extraordinary vocation, or if you know a man who might be considering it, I invite you, even at this moment, to pray to God that he be given the grace and the strength and the courage to hear and to follow that call to serve our Lord and his people here in the Archdiocese of Boston. For more information, I invite you to visit our website, vocationsboston.org, or to follow us on Facebook or Instagram at Vocations Boston. Thank you.

0: So let's continue our conversation now about various large population kind of illnesses, because I think our viewers really love to hear about things that where they know somebody or they themselves have suffered in a particular disease category. That sounds so clinical and so uncaring and so cold, but really there are kind of disease categories, and there are certainly areas of the anatomy that are sometimes more heavily affected and afflicted than others. And today, I think we're going to talk about liver, right?
1: Yes, you know, we've covered a lot of chronic illnesses. And so we started with dementia and then heart disease, and a lot of people have heart failure, end-stage renal disease, and the other big organ is liver disease. So I think it'll be good to talk about that. And you know, liver disease is a very misunderstood and stigmatized disease out of all of them, I think. You know, because somebody who has liver disease, when they come either into the healthcare system or even friends and family, automatically your mind goes to, oh, they did this to themselves. They either are drinking too much alcohol or eating too many fatty foods. And it's a very stigmatizing disease.
0: It is really. And

0: part of the reason for that, as is the case with most stigmatizing behavior, is that people just don't know. They right. don't understand. So I think our conversation today will be really helpful for people who are clueless about this area of illness, but also helpful for people who are suffering from it. Mm-hmm. So that when they hear more about it, we don't always get the real extensive conversation and informative conversation from our providers, but also so that perhaps we can destigmatize this area of illness a little bit.
1: Exactly. So, I think, go ahead.
0: No. So I was just going to say, the assumption always, as you said, is that this comes because of behavioral choices that people are making, and therefore it's self-induced. And I dare say, in the minds of some people, a bit deserved.
1: And I think that's why people sometimes present too late with their illness. You know, you can see the symptoms, you can see the signs. Some of them are, you know, very similar to the other ones that we've talked about in the past. But then you know that, okay, maybe I do suffer from alcohol use disorder. Maybe my diet isn't the best. Maybe I have this. And so they're afraid, I think, sometimes with that stigma. I had a colleague who suffered from a rare autoimmune disorder that affected her liver. And when she presented to the emergency room, you know, they kept asking her, and how much do you drink? How much do you drink? And she said, I don't drink. And, you know, then they would come back and say, really, just tell me, how much do you really drink? And I mean, this was a very well-educated person who knew all about her autoimmune disease that affected her liver, and people would not listen.
0: It's really interesting to me as we're speaking about this, and this is true, it's come up with our other chronic disease discussions, the assumptions that people make. And you can kind of understand lay people making these assumptions because they only know what they see on TV, mm-hmm. What they saw in a neighbor, what they assumed or they were told about a total stranger. But when you run into those assumptions with your care providers, that is just so demoralizing. It tends to make people either not build up that trust relationship that mm-hmm. we need to have, particularly in the care of chronic illness,
1: right?
0: Or they look for another provider, or they just stop going at all.
1: Right. And then they present too late.
0: Yes.
1: And you know, we don't do a great job in the healthcare system teaching about liver disease. You hear the word cirrhosis, and all of a sudden your mind goes to these causes that we've talked about. But cirrhosis really is the end stage of liver disease. No matter what the cause is, cirrhosis is the things that form. And so cirrhosis really is, it's a destruction of some of the liver cells that then form into nodules. And so the liver will have a nodular appearance, whether it's on the outside, if you're looking at it during surgery, or, you know, on a scan, you'll see these nodules. And, you know, MC, the liver is such an important organ.
0: I was just going to say, before we jump into some of these other issues, can you tell people where is the liver?
1: Yeah.
0: What does it do? What does it mean to not have it do what it's supposed to do?
1: Yeah, so the liver is located right on the right upper side of your abdomen, right underneath your ribs. And so oftentimes people will have pain up there and not know what it is. The gallbladder, which is another organ that's associated with the liver, is tucked right underneath the liver. And we can talk about that in a little bit. But the liver is a filter of all the blood in the body. So the blood comes in, it gets filtered, And then all the toxins in your body, whether it's the products of exercise, whether it's medications, whether it's an infection, everything gets filtered through the liver, and the blood then is after it's filtered, it actually gets into the bile, and then it's eliminated through the body. So it's the only way to eliminate cholesterol, medications. Some of them are excreted by the kidney, but a lot of them are done by the liver.
0: And some foods and beverages?
1: And fruits and beverages as well, vitamins as well. Yeah. And the liver also has a synthetic function, so it actually makes factors in your body that help your blood to clot. So if you get a cut, it also makes albumin, which is the largest protein in the body and the most important. It's about 2/3 of all the protein in your body, albumin. So when the liver's not functioning, you can get malnourished.
0: One question. Backing us up a little bit, you mentioned the production of bile. Can you tell us what bile is and what it does?
1: Yeah, so bile is a substance that is made through in the liver. And what happens is as the blood gets filtered and as all these chemicals

0: that your body doesn't need and are actually toxic need to get out of the body. And so the liver is like a big sponge, and then it has all these little ducts that are connected, interconnected, like a big, you know, tree, and then tons and tons of branches. And what happens is the bile or all these toxins all make their way down these ducts and get stored in the gallbladder. Mm-hmm. And they get concentrated. Water is taken out, and then as you eat, actually, the gallbladder squeezes, and it squeezes all those toxins out into the intestines, into the small intestines, and eventually make their way out of the body.
1: So as you said, the liver not only detoxifies us and is essential for that function, it also can produce some of the ingredients mm-hmm. that we need for continued good health in the digestive area.
0: Exactly, yeah. Exactly. And so you can imagine when you get cirrhosis, which are nodules that form in the liver, it completely disrupts all of those functions. It can block bile production. It can block the synthesis or the making of these ingredients that help our blood to clot, that help our body to be nourished.
1: So when we talk about these nodules, you're talking about the word that comes to mind is calcifications, but I'm not thinking that. I'm just thinking some kind of these hard little bumps
0: yeah.
1: that cover the surface of the liver and really slow down its function, mm-hmm. if not stop some of it.
0: That's right. The process is called fibrosis. So it's almost like, you know, this sponge. You know, when you open up a brand new sponge, a packet of a sponge, it's nice and soft and supple, and then you use it. And then when you leave it out to dry, it gets all hard. And so you can imagine lots of little sponges in the liver all of a sudden getting hard and then not doing their job of filtering.
1: So you mentioned that some of the reasons that we maybe self-induce harm to the liver is because of things that we eat or drink. Can you just broad strokes give us some examples of what those might be?
0: Yeah.
1: It's probably an excess of anything that is most harmful.
0: Exactly. Everything in moderation, including moderation.
1: Yeah.
0: So, you know, another function of the liver is to store sugar. And so, you know, having too much sugar in your diet, having too much fat in your diet, because cholesterol and triglycerides are actually gotten rid of in the liver by way of the bile. Alcohol, certainly. Even medications, even things that your body may need, like chemotherapy. There are certain chemotherapies that are very toxic to the liver and can actually cause cirrhosis. And so they're monitored very closely.
1: I think people don't understand that when they're sent back over and over and over for blood work, there's a reason for it.
0: Mm-hmm.
1: And in large part, particularly when you talk about chemo and some meds that we're on, certainly people whose diet isn't kind of more rigidly controlled or just normally controlled, the docs need to see what's happening to the liver, what's the impact on the liver.
0: Exactly. And that's why when you go to your doctor and you go for your annual exam, it's important for you to talk with your doctor about how much are you eating? What is your diet like? Do you exercise? How much alcohol do you drink? Do you use any other drugs? Sometimes illicit drugs, but also over-the-counter supplements, which may be too much vitamin A, for example, is toxic to the liver. So even things that may seem healthy could actually affect your liver.
1: Thanks. This is a fascinating conversation, and we'll continue hearing more about what do we do when there's damage to the liver. Thanks.
0: Thanks.

Lord, make me an instrument of your peace. Where there is hatred, let me sow love. Where there is injury, pardon. Where there is doubt, faith. Where there is despair, hope. Where there is darkness, light. And where there is sadness, joy. O Divine Master, grant that I may not so much seek to be consoled as to console, to be understood as to understand,

to be loved as to love. For it is in giving that we receive. It is in pardoning that we are pardoned. And it's in dying that we are born to eternal life. Amen.

0: As we think about liver disease, the necessity of having a good liver and its function being top, I'm sure that you run into people with liver issues a lot. It strikes me that probably given our tendency to not always be careful about our diet and our exercise and our behaviors, that the liver takes a hit now and then.
1: Mm-hmm, for sure. And in fact, I'm reminded of a patient that I cared for recently who came in. She had actually come in January of this year and had some pain in her abdomen in the left lower side and was found to have diverticulitis and had actually had a perforation. So she had surgery to have that repaired.
0: Diverticulitis being?
1: Oh, inflammation of the large colon where little pockets kind of outpouch from years of constipation and pushing and straining and heavy lifting and bacteria get stuck in there and eventually cause it to burst.
0: Okay.
1: Yeah, so, thank you.
0: You're welcome.
1: So she came in for that and had this little hole repaired. And while the surgeon was in there, noticed that her liver was nodular. And so as she woke up, he said, "You have cirrhosis." And unfortunately, she didn't have any follow-up with that, and she was in the midst of changing her doctors. But in April, she started gaining some weight. She had gained 15 pounds and was having some swelling of her feet. And she thought, huh, I must be eating too much. But it was time for her to see her doctor. And her doctor said, "This isn't normal to gain that much weight, and it seems like it's fluid. And you were given a diagnosis of cirrhosis. Let's check your liver tests." And her liver tests were actually pretty normal. They really weren't abnormal. And so, you know, she was kind of a conundrum, and they put her on a little bit of a fluid pill to see if she could get rid of the fluid in her ankles and feet and in her abdomen. And that was it. And then she presented to the hospital knowing that she was gaining more and more weight, having more and more fluid. And she actually thought, boy, I must be eating too much. I'm not exercising. I don't feel good. I'm tired. And it actually took friends to say, "What is going on with you? You have gained so much weight." And she came in, and in fact, this was all complications from her cirrhosis. And so they ended up doing a tap of the fluid in her belly, and they took off 10 liters of fluid. 10 liters she was carrying around.
0: And probably a lot of people who live in the non-metric life don't realize that a liter is 2.2 pounds.
1: That's right.
0: That is a tremendous amount of fluid to be carrying in your abdomen.
1: That's right. And if you picture a big bottle of Coca-Cola, the big one, that's 2 liters. And so 5 of those big bottles of Coca-Cola were in her abdominal cavity. And people looked at her and said, "This has to be what we call fatty liver or MASH cirrhosis," and we can talk about that in a little bit. But, you know, they assumed that it was her diet. As it turns out, as we treated her and decided to get a liver biopsy, which is important because if you know what the cause is, you can help to treat that, and you can also, it also helps with prognosis. And so anyway, they got a biopsy, and what did they find was that she actually had alpha-1 antitrypsin deficiency, which is a very rare cause of cirrhosis. In fact, she didn't have a lot of fat in her liver, and she also had right-sided heart failure, which is another big cause of cirrhosis. And so even, you know, in our field in this day and age, people, you know, second-guessed and said this has to be her diet, and it wasn't at all.
0: That's so interesting. One other thing that we've kind of alluded to earlier in our conversation today, but as you're talking about the assumptions that it's diet, do people also almost automatically assume, because certainly the lay public would hear the word cirrhosis and think it must be drinking alcohol? Mm-hmm. That's the first thing the lay public thinks of. And I would imagine a fair number of our clinical colleagues do as well.
1: Absolutely, absolutely. And even patients, you know, even if they don't drink a lot, they all of a sudden are getting questioned by the healthcare system, by their friends, like, "How much do you drink?" And, you know, you think back, "Well, I had a glass of wine 2 weeks ago. Is that it?" You know, it's really such a shame. And that's why I hope something like this series that we're presenting will help to bring some light to this subject.
0: As you were speaking, I was having almost the exact same thought, although the other side of the coin. I was thinking to myself, this series on chronic illness, and liver disease is certainly a chronic illness. Mm-hmm. will hopefully make it easier for the people who have to live with it and those who care for them to think that there's a broader understanding and that kind of a biased or stigmatized thought isn't the first ones that people will hear when they get word of somebody's new diagnosis for something like cirrhosis. Mm-hmm. And I think liver disease, even broadly and generically, people almost always assume it must be drinking. Yeah. So I think that our conversation today and this series in general probably helps people live with what they have, because sadly, it doesn't come in the 10-minute or maybe a little bit longer visit that they have with providers these
1: That's
0: days.
1: Right. That's right.
0: Even providers don't have time to sit and say what this means is and how this is going to be managed is.
1: Yeah, exactly. And, you know, I don't want to downplay alcoholic-related right. cirrhosis, because it's a big problem and it's becoming more of a problem in our younger population, especially since the pandemic, when a lot of people were isolated and are still isolated. And, you know, it's easy to get drinks these days. They can be delivered to your house. You can take out from a restaurant. And so, you know, you have to watch your alcohol intake as well, because it's one of the leading causes of cirrhosis.
0: It remains, absolutely. But I think just informing the public, informing those of the public who are watching this series, that there's so much more to the issue will help downgrade the stigma, will downgrade the assumptions that people make, and will make it easier for people who are living with this disease to do so.
1: Mm-hmm. And it's an illness that can sneak up on you, just like our other chronic illnesses. You know, the symptoms that you present with are very similar. Weakness, tiredness, a little bit of swelling in your ankles, you know, not feeling as well, maybe a little nauseated. Mm-hmm. Those are the symptoms that you see in what we call compensated cirrhosis. You have cirrhosis, but it hasn't affected all of the other organs incredibly yet that you would really notice it. These are just minor things.
0: As you're describing these minor things, they are minor. And people suffer them sometimes singly and mm-hmm. sometimes in multiples, you know, several of the symptoms at one time. And yet if you can keep on keeping on, most people do. Mm-hmm. They don't think to either bother the doctor or the nurse practitioner or whomever they see for their primary health care. They don't want to bother somebody. What are the times that they should at least raise the issue? And should they wait until their annual wellness checkup? Or is it worth a call to the office and say, this is going on? Is there anything I should be concerned about?
1: Yeah, anytime that you have a change in your body, that you're noticing it, your shoes are tighter, you're getting more swelling, your abdominal size is increasing, your pants are getting tight, you're not eating as much, you're getting more tired, and whereas you used to walk every day, you're not walking every day. Little things like that should be, you know, set off a little red flag in our brain and say something is different. And it may be something minor, but this is the time to catch it, because although cirrhosis is almost always irreversible, depending on the cause, if you find it early enough, there can be some cases that are reversible.
0: And at the very least, earlier caught, better managed. Is mm-hmm. that safe to say?
1: Absolutely. Absolutely.
0: Great. Yeah. I think, you know, with this and all of the chronic disease discussions that we're having, at the outset, if we could get people over the idea that they're bothering someone to bring it up, I think we'd have made great strides, both in terms of our conversation, but more importantly, in terms of the way in which people live.
1: That's right.
0: And so we'll keep having these conversations
1: Absolutely.
0: To do that.
1: Thank you.
0: Thanks.

the name of the Father, and of the Son, and of the Holy Spirit. Amen. Lord of life, we thank you for the gift of sport, for those who glorify God through the exercise of their bodies, for the friendships born on the field, and the joy of playing as a team. You teach us that in life, as in the game, no one is saved alone. We need others to grow, to learn respect, to overcome our limits, and to celebrate together the victories we achieve.

We ask this sport may always be a school of fraternity, not of empty rivalry. A space of encounter, not exclusion. A path of peace, not violence.

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Lord Jesus, may every sport become a parable of life lived with you, working with joy and effort, living with humility in defeat, and with gratitude in the victory you offer in your resurrection. Mm-hmm.

May your spirit never be lacking in us, making us one team, united with you, to build communion and fraternity in history. Amen.

Hi, I'm Father Chris Alar from the National Shrine of the Divine Mercy in Stockbridge, Massachusetts. Thank you for joining me. I'd like to briefly talk to you about why Divine Mercy matters. In a previous episode, we discussed the first of five forms of devotion Jesus gave to St. Faustina to experience his mercy, which was the Feast of Divine Mercy. This form of devotion is best remembered by the acronym FINCH, like the little bird. Today, we continue with the second letter, I, the image of Divine Mercy, perhaps one of the three most recognizable images in the Catholic Church today, along with the Shroud of Turin and the image of Our Lady of Guadalupe. When Jesus appeared to St. Faustina, he told her to have an image painted according to the pattern that she saw before her. Since this image is now recognized by many around the world, it fulfills our Lord's desire that it be solemnly venerated, especially on Divine Mercy Sunday. This means that the rays of mercy flowing from this image are already affecting many of the faithful.

I myself will defend it as my own glory. I am offering people a vessel with which they are to keep coming for graces. That vessel is this image with the signature, Jesus, I trust in you. By means of this image, I shall grant many graces to souls. Pope Benedict once stated that the center of the icon of Christ is the Paschal mystery. The image of the divine mercy captures the entire Paschal mystery. Holy Thursday, we see Christ vested in a white alb and cincture, manifesting himself as the new high priest and offering his precious blood in Holy Communion. Good Friday, we see the wounds of his crucifixion. Easter Sunday, he is resurrected. Ascension Thursday, his right hand is raised in the form of a priestly blessing, as he would have done prior to ascending to the Father. Pentecost is in the image. We see the rays of light representing the graces transmitted through the blood and water pouring from Christ's side, which mark the birth of the church from the side of Christ as Edom came forth from the side of Adam. And even his second coming, notice he is stepping toward us in this image. Especially important is Jesus' sacred heart, pierced out of love for us. From it emanate the blood, the red ray, and the water, the pale ray. These two rays defeat Satan's only two weapons, sin and the result of sin, death. Sin is wiped away by the cleansing waters of baptism and the healing words of confession. Death is wiped away by life, and life to the Jews was in the blood. Blood provides life to all living beings, so we can receive life in Holy Communion. These rays represent what Christ asks us to do on the Feast of Divine Mercy Sunday, go to confession and receive Holy Communion. And the left foot stepping forward is symbolic of Christ coming to us, searching for the lost sheep and his return at the end of time. We have received countless testimonies from many of those little sheep of healing, protection from storms, and conversion through this image, which you will hear about in a future episode. Thank you again for tuning in. If you enjoyed this and would like to learn more and have access to more information on the promises associated with the image of Divine Mercy, then please go to our website, divinemercymatters.org, and check out the great resources we have there for you, including a specific video on this topic. I would strongly encourage you to do two things, though. First, please share this video with others. And second, download the special materials I've made available for you on that site, divinemercymatters.org. May God bless you and keep you in his mercy. In the name of the Father, and of the Son, and of the Holy Spirit. Amen.

0: Face to Face with Archbishop Gustavo is brought to you by the University of the Incarnate Word.
1: And if you ever want to kick around the ball outside, I promise you I'm a better goalie than him.
2: Oh, you are? Okay.
1: It won't be that easy. It won't be that easy.
2: Okay, don't try me. Don't try me. Don't tempt me.

0: Well, Evan, nice meeting you.
1: Good to meet you.
0: Yes, I am Archbishop Gustavo, and I am here, the Archbishop in San Antonio.
1: Yes, sir.
0: And you'd like to share with me where you're from and why you are here in this particular university.
1: Okay. Well, really good to meet you. Thank you for having me here. I was born in Bakersfield, California.
0: And where?
1: Bakersfield, California.
0: Oh, Bakersfield.
1: Yes, sir.
0: Oh, I know.
1: Awesome.
0: Because I was stationed 4 years in Selma, which is north of it, before Fresno. So when I was traveling, every time I traveled to Los Angeles, I passed by Bakersfield. Yeah. You have two, well, at that time, there were two big Catholic churches there.

0: now, but that was like 20, no, like 40 years ago.
1: Yes. I moved to Texas when I was only 4.
0: Oh, so you really have been more Texan than...
1: Yeah, I'm a Texan.
0: And Californian.
1: Sure. Mm-hmm. I first lived in Temple, Texas, up north.
0: Yeah.
1: And then I moved to the Rio Grande Valley. Yeah. I lived in South Padre for 2 years on the island.
0: On the island?
1: Yeah, it was great.
0: Oh, my goodness.
1: It was great.
0: You know, I have never been there.
1: You serious?
0: Never. But many members of my family and friends, because my family is in Mexico, they used to go for vacation to Padre Island. They said it's beautiful, Padre Island.
1: It is, especially when I lived there about 10 years ago. I was only maybe 8, 7. And I would travel to Brownsville every morning for school. So I'd cross the bridge every morning.
0: How far that would be?
1: 30 minutes.
0: Okay.
1: So I had to wake up early for school. And then I moved to Mission, Texas. You know Mission?
0: Yes, right there, very close to the border.
1: Mm-hmm.
0: I had been in the little church that there is just for 20 people.
1: Yeah.
0: Right?
1: Yes, sir. I went there.
0: You went there?
1: Uh-huh.
0: And then behind that church, there is a pathway that you are right there at the border. Beautiful.
1: Really beautiful.
0: That is a historical building.
1: Yes, sir.
0: Mm-hmm.
1: And then I moved to Edinburgh.
0: Edinburgh. A little bit more out.
1: Lived in Edinburgh for 6 years.
0: Mm-hmm.
1: And then I moved here about 5 years ago. 5 or 6 years ago, San Antonio, Texas. And I love it here. And once I graduated high school here, I...
0: And when you say you move, is that your family moved with you?
1: My family moved with me. We all moved up.
0: Mm-hmm.
1: Yes, sir.
0: Great.
1: And my mother wanted me to stay home. She said, if you stay home, you have to keep your Jeep. But if you go to A&M, you cannot. You have to buy a bike, ride a bike. So I was, okay, I'll stay here. And I the university was beautiful. At first sight, it was love at first sight. And came here, and I've been here for 5 years.
0: And what are you studying?
1: I'm currently pursuing my master's in business.
0: Business.
1: My MBA.
0: Mm-hmm.
1: So I graduate in the fall.
0: Oh.
1: With my MBA.
0: So very soon.
1: Yes, sir, in December.
0: Very soon.
1: Mm-hmm.
0: Yeah.
1: But.
0: And do you choose that career for a particular purpose? What do you have in mind?
1: Good question. When I first got here, I wanted to be a basketball coach.
0: Mm.
1: So I got a bachelor's in business with a concentration in sport management.
0: Mm-hmm.
1: And I became a manager for the basketball team for a while. I did that for a whole season. And I loved it. I loved being around basketball. I didn't think I was good enough to make the team, but I wanted to be around the team and learn from the coaches. And then the following season, they gave me a spot on the staff, coaching staff, as a graduate assistant.
0: Mm-hmm.
1: So that was great. That was a blessing from God. And I was given much more responsibilities, bigger responsibilities. I was on the court more often. And during that season on the staff, I really wanted to be on the team. God put it on my heart. So after that season ended, I got on the team. And so last season I was on the team as a walk-on. So that was a dream come true. So now I don't know if I want to be a basketball coach. I'm more so thinking of going corporate, working for a company I believe in, or maybe even going to Hollywood to be an actor. Who knows? Be the first man of God in Hollywood.
0: Oh yeah! Wow, you're You're very modest and very humble. Okay. But, I mean, it's so different.
1: So different, I know. God
0: and,
1: always...
0: And what kind of a... I mean, you had been preparing yourself for business administration and all. Have you seen some abilities that you have as an actor?
1: I took part in a production this past semester for the theater arts department here on campus. Mm. So I was in a school play. Called Fade. It was a all Hispanic cast, and it kind of was my first production. Mm-hmm. Ever since elementary school, I did some in elementary school, but that doesn't count. But yeah, it was an all Hispanic cast, and had a great message to it. I loved it.
0: Now you have to make a decision. Mm-hmm. Next few months, or you will take time and later on you will decide.
1: You know, I trust God, so I'll continue to work hard. I will continue to learn business, maybe earn myself a scholarship somewhere, but for my doctorates, do an internship, get a full-time job, continuing to do acting on the side and see where that takes me. So I'll continue to dabble in business and acting, and seeing where God takes me. I trust God. He'll open the doors for me. Mm-hmm. And I'll walk through them.
0: Yeah. But I hear that will be more the business part for a while, even though you will be acting aside, right?
1: Yes, sir. Yes.
0: And it makes sense, because if you are graduating administration, you need to utilize that and to let it mature, you know, and to see the fruits of these years, to see the really how they play out. Mm-hmm. And besides, you can do in some way, you know?
1: Yeah, yes, sir. I've definitely learned a lot, especially last season. Mm-hmm. On the team. I learned a lot from Coach Hyman, the new coach here. And I was able to create great relationships that I would take with me for the rest of my life. But everything that I learned as a walk-on, as a manager, grad assistant, I'll take into my next chapter, whether that's working for a company, doing a theater production, just continue to work hard. And mm-hmm. and like I said, God will show me what he wants me to do. And I've even thought about being a pastor.
0: Oh, really?
1: Yes, sir. So, yeah.
0: Well, growing up, what was your faith?
1: My faith, I grew up in the Protestant church. Mm-hmm. My family, my mother was a Christian. Mm-hmm. So we grew up in a Christian church, Protestant. And now we go to a non-denominational church mm-hmm. called First Assembly of God. Mm-hmm. I've always been a Christian. I remain mm-hmm. a Christian. I was baptized very young. I will say my faith has grown much stronger this year. Mm-hmm. I'm very close with God, I'd say, today. I'm in the Word. I have a community on campus that I'm a part of called Crew. And I made a lot of good friends there. Good friends that will keep me accountable. I've never had that before. So I think that's been really good for me, having friends that hold me accountable and making sure I stray away from sin as much as I could. And, so, yes, sir.
0: Well, that is very helpful in the process of discernment, to have faith, to have God in your life. Because really, we know and we don't know. You know, we know a lot and we can learn even more. But when God is in our lives, we, as you were saying earlier, you know that he will show you. Mm. There will be signs of what is what God wants you to do and what your future will look like.
1: What was your favorite sport to play recreationally?
0: Soccer.
1: Growing up, soccer.
0: Soccer.
1: Right.
0: Soccer.
1: And what position?
0: Soccer. Fourth right.
1: Forward right?
0: Right. Yeah.
1: Sweet, sweet.
0: Fourth right. Yeah. Yeah, my father was a professional soccer player in the city. Mm-hmm. The city where I was born is the size of San Antonio. It's not as spread out, so it's more dense. You can see the population more dense because it's not as large as here. Everything in Texas is very spread out. But so we played every day soccer, and especially on weekends. And we gathered together with cousins and the two sides of my family. There were many, many. So we were able to build 5-6 teams as cousins.
1: Yeah.
0: You know? And even men and women, you know.
1: Oh, the women would play too.
0: Oh, sure. Sure.
1: Right.
0: I have a sister that is excellent. Excellent.
1: You trust her?
0: Oh, yeah.
1: You trust her?
0: She's good. She is good. You know, I was not that good. But I love to play.
1: You can juggle? Soccer. Could you juggle?
0: A little bit.
1: A little bit?
0: Now, I'm not sure about it.
1: You used to.
0: But he's a witness. Diego is witness. One day they said that they were going to have a soccer game. It was the seminarians of San Antonio versus the seminarians of Houston, Texas Seminary. And I arrived earlier because I had a mass at the time that the game was going to happen. Otherwise, I would have joined them in the game. And I said, let me just, I mean, I haven't played for 20 years, but let's try. He said, okay, I will be the goalie. He was the goalie. And all the chats, they were goals. They were right in the angle. The other angle.
1: So he wasn't a very good goalie?
0: Well, I think he might be.
1: He might be, but you're just too good of a scorer.
0: But I was, that was doing my best.
1: Yes, sir.
0: And, but I wish that I didn't have another commitment to have been there to play. And then basketball, you know. I am a member of the religious order, the missionaries of the Holy Spirit. And because I was in charge of the house for the students for many years. And I play basketball with them and I really get to like it, you know, until in Oregon, in Portland, Oregon, where, you know, 80% of the year rains in Oregon. It's beautiful, beautiful, beautiful. But so we're playing outdoors and I felt, because of the water, and I hit my two fingers and I had surgery in both of them.
1: Wow.
0: So I stopped playing basketball because they never, they never
1: healed.
0: Well, I feel them, but they never came as they were. Yeah.

0: in Seoul, it's not that easy.
1: Yeah, basketball, you need your fingers. Need them.
0: You need to finger your fingers, you know. And I'm not as tall as you, but...
1: You're quick.
0: But I was able to jump.
1: Oh, okay. Puedes brincar.
0: Mucho. Mucho. Y alto. Alto, alto, alto.
1: Like you, I played a lot of soccer growing up.
0: Yeah?
1: Yes, sir. All my cousins would meet at my grandma's house or my tío's house. And we'd play. We would make two goalposts with like, we'll find two.
0: Oh, sure.
1: Yeah, whatever.
0: You find something.
1: Rocks.
0: Rocks. Rocks. Or clothes or whatever.
1: Whatever works. Mm-hmm. And we'd make a field and we'd play. And we'd go inside. My grandma would make arroz, frijoles.
0: Good.
1: My grandpa would be on the grill, grilling chicken. And yeah, that's how I grew up. So I didn't play basketball until middle school, high school.
0: Mm-hmm. So if you continue being involved with sports, will you more with basketball?
1: Oh, basketball, yeah.
0: Yeah. Yeah, well, maybe we need you in the seminary to help us, to help our guys.
1: Hey,
0: you know.
1: Let me know, I'll be there. Do you cook more or do you like to eat out?
0: I don't eat out much.
1: Okay, so you eat a lot of homemade food.
0: But, yes. Okay. But I don't cook much either.
1: personal chef?
0: So, no, well, it's someone who helps me with the meals.
1: Oh, nice.
0: And I cook for many years.
1: Mm.
0: For many people.
1: Yes, sir.
0: Daily, because we were about 25 of us living together. But now, I am usually out, like now, you know, in activities proper to the service that I am called to do, connecting with the schools, connecting with hospitals, connecting with the homeless, with the migrants, with refugees, with children, with the elderly,
1: so
0: the homeless.
1: Growing up as the oldest and in the church, you learn how to cook like that?
0: Yes.
1: Okay.
0: It's what I learned. But then living with the missionaries of the Holy Spirit, we were taking turns. We were about 20, 25, 30 of us.
1: Mm-hmm. Same thing for me. As a man of the house, I was able to... I grew up in a single parent household. My father wasn't in the picture all my life. So I was able to cook when my mom was at work. And that's how I learned.
0: Mm-hmm. So. Mm-hmm. How many siblings do you have?
1: Three. I was just three. About two sisters and a little brother.
0: Mm-hmm. And all of them now live here in San Antonio.
1: Yes, sir.
0: Right?
1: We're all here.
0: Good. Mm-hmm. But you live in campus?
1: On campus.
0: On campus. Mm-hmm. On campus. Okay. They live on campus.
1: They live like 10 minutes away.
0: Oh.
1: Not too far.
0: So you see them often?
1: Often.
0: That's good.
1: Mm-hmm.
0: To give family your faith.
1: Yes, sir. You know,
0: and then your responsibilities here as a student.
1: Family and faith first. Yeah. Always.
0: Always, always, always, always.
1: Yes, sir.
0: And I'm sure that was very ingrained in you when you grew up.
1: Oh, yeah. Well, my mom always preached that, just making sure you treat your siblings really, really well. Respect me, your mother, and respect others, and never stray from God. There's going to be temptations every day.
0: Oh, sure.
1: The world is a scary place. So she always put the right people in my life, like my pastor growing up, and just reading the Bible with me, and us at home. We had Bible studies at home. And so... Yeah, she taught me well. She raised us right. She was a great woman.
0: What would be one passage that is, that I know that scripture is rich, but what passage that will speak to you
1: we would,
0: now? God. Because also the scripture speaks to us in different times, different ways, but now.
1: The scripture my mother always repeated at home and at our sporting events, she would say over and over again, others trust in horses, others trust in men, but as for me and my house, you will
0: trust
1: in the Lord, our God. That's my personal favorite.
0: That is from the Old Testament. Mm. Do you remember one from the New Testament?
1: Oof. If he is for me, who can be against me? Is that the New Testament?
0: The New Testament, that's right, is from St. Paul's.
1: That's another one my mother would tell me in my ear all the time. Mm-hmm.
0: Wonderful. Because, at least in my experience, we can, through the scripture, mm-hmm. we can find kind of an itinerary of our life. Mm. Like to say, those passages that they are important for you today, maybe in 2-3 years will be other passages. But to have that line of passages can help you to see, the journey that you have gone through. At least have been helping me a lot.
1: Yes, sir. I'm excited to dive in deeper with my Bible mm-hmm. because I know that's everything you need in life is in the Bible. Mm-hmm. All the answers to all your questions are in the Bible. So, I know that, and I need to start reading the Word more, and mm-hmm. because I know if I want to have a great life. It helps to know scripture and helps scripture will guide you. It'll lead you to where you need to go.
0: Sure. I wish you well. Mm-hmm. May you be faithful to these goals that you have placed before you. You have placed before you yourself.
1: Yes, sir.
0: It will be needed a lot of discernment because they're in different directions.
1: I know.
0: And
1: I know.
0: I will be praying for you that you read the signs. But it's very good for someone to know, I'm good for these 2-3 things, or 4 things.
1: yes.
0: That helps a lot. Some people, they said, what are you good at? I don't know. I'm not sure. Nothing in particular. And you are able to name them. And so you were able to name them.
1: I would love to be a pastor. I would love to be a businessman. And I would love to be an actor. But the only thing that matters is what God wants me to do. And what God would love me to do.
0: So that's the discernment.
1: Yes, sir.
0: Discernment.
1: Yes, sir.
0: Prayer, sharing with others. It's a few people who you feel comfortable with. And to really figure out, because it will not come just like comes to your mind.
1: Yeah.
0: It's no magic. So prayer, in some direction, mm-hmm. through sharing your stories, your moments, and little by little, it comes to fruition what it is.
1: And if you ever want to kick around the ball outside, I promise you I'm a better goalie than him.
0: Oh, you are? Okay.
1: It won't be that easy.
0: It
1: won't be that easy.
0: Okay, don't try me. Don't try me. Don't tempt me. So, Evan, nice meeting you.
1: Good to meet you too.
0: Okay. Well, if I have the ball, even from here I can. And I will get it right there.
1: Hey, I'll get you a ball.

Lord, make me an instrument of your peace. Where there is hatred, let me sow love. Where there is injury, pardon. Where there is doubt, faith. Where there is despair, hope. Where there is darkness, light. And where there is sadness, joy. O Divine Master, grant that I may not so much seek to be consoled as to console, to be understood as to understand, to be loved as to love. For it is in giving that we receive. It is in pardoning that we are pardoned. And it's in dying that we are born to eternal life.

Jesus said to St. Faustina, "At 3 o'clock, implore my mercy, especially for sinners. And if only for a brief moment, immerse yourself in my passion, particularly in my abandonment at the moment of agony. This is the hour of great mercy for the whole world. I will allow you to enter into my mortal sorrow. In this hour, I will refuse nothing to the soul that makes a request of me in virtue of my passion." My God, my God, why have you forsaken me? Merciful Jesus, it is now the moment of your death, 3 p.m. We stop for a moment and spiritually stand at the foot of your cross, next to your mother Mary, St. John, and other holy women. Immersing ourselves in your passion, we ponder with love and devotion your pain and sorrow, indescribable in its intensity. Mother Church places on your lips the words of the psalm, "Like water I am poured out, disjointed are all my bones. My heart has become like wax, it is melted within my breast." With holy awe and grateful wonder, we give you thanks for bearing our sins and infirmities, for enduring our sufferings, and taking on our punishment so that we may become whole and healed. Thank you for the many blessings you bestow upon us and the whole world. Good and gentle Jesus, we adore and worship you, truly and really present in the most blessed sacrament. Let our prayers and those of Divine Mercy devotees in the Archdiocese and all over the world rise up to you as a fragrant offering of praise to your infinite mercy. Lord Jesus, you promised that at this hour you would refuse nothing to the soul that makes a request of you in virtue of your passion. And so we implore you, for the sake of your sorrowful passion, let your mercy gush forth and cover the entire world. Bless Holy Mother Church, the Holy Father, our Archbishop, and all priests. Strengthen them and make them holy. Give peace to the world and to all human hearts. Enlighten leaders of nations. Grant them wisdom and openness to the Holy Spirit. Take care of all the sons and daughters of the Church, and in particular the laity. Protect the faithful living in the world. Safeguard their faith, hope, and love. Enkindle in them the desire for holiness, so as to sanctify the world from within. Rebuild and preserve families. Grant that they again be a cradle for many holy vocations to the priesthood and religious life. Look tenderly upon hardened sinners, especially those near death. Inspire them with trust and repentance. Let them be saved. Welcome souls in purgatory into the blessed peace of heaven.
Let all those who suffer in any way be held up by your love and strength. Give them hope. In the silence of our hearts, we now present to you, Lord Jesus, our personal intentions. We now also pray the Chaplet of Divine Mercy. Our Father,

0: Who art in heaven, hallowed be thy name. Thy kingdom come, thy will be done, on earth as it is in heaven.
1: Give us this day our daily bread, and forgive us our trespasses, as we forgive those who trespass against us. And lead us not into temptation, but deliver us from evil.
0: Hail Mary, full of grace, the Lord is with thee. Blessed art thou among women, and blessed is the fruit of thy womb, Jesus.
1: Holy Mary, Mother of God, pray for us sinners, now and at the hour of our death. Amen.
0: I believe in God, the Father Almighty, creator of heaven and earth. I believe in Jesus Christ, his only Son, our Lord. He was conceived by the power of the Holy Spirit and born of the Virgin Mary. He suffered under Pontius Pilate, was crucified, died, and was buried. He descended to the dead. On the third day, he rose again. He ascended into heaven and is seated at the right hand of the Father. He will come again to judge the living and the dead.
1: I believe in the Holy Spirit, the Holy Catholic Church, the communion of saints, the forgiveness of sins, the resurrection of the body, and life everlasting. Amen.
0: Eternal Father, I offer you the body and blood, soul and divinity of your dearly beloved Son, our Lord Jesus Christ.
1: In atonement for our sins and those of the whole world.
0: For the sake of his sorrowful passion,
1: have mercy on us and on the whole world.
0: For the sake of his sorrowful passion,
1: have mercy on us and on the whole world.
0: For the sake of his sorrowful passion,
1: have mercy on us and on the whole world.
0: For the sake of his sorrowful passion,
1: have mercy on us and on the whole world.
0: For the sake of his sorrowful passion,
1: have mercy on us and on the whole world.
0: For the sake of his sorrowful passion,
1: have mercy on us and on the whole world.
0: For the sake of his sorrowful passion,
1: have mercy on us and on the whole world.
0: For the sake of his sorrowful passion,
1: have mercy on us and on the whole world.
0: For the sake of his sorrowful passion,
1: have mercy on us and on the whole world.
0: For the sake of his sorrowful passion,
1: have mercy on us and on the whole world.
0: Eternal Father, I offer you the body and blood, soul and divinity of your dearly beloved Son, our Lord Jesus Christ.
1: In atonement for our sins and those of the whole world.
0: For the sake of his sorrowful passion,
1: have mercy on us and on the whole world.
0: For the sake of his sorrowful passion,
1: have mercy on us and on the whole world.
0: For the sake of his sorrowful passion,
1: have mercy on us and on the whole world.
0: For the sake of his sorrowful passion,
1: have mercy on us and on the whole world.
0: For the sake of his sorrowful passion,
1: have mercy on us and on the whole world.
0: For the sake of his sorrowful passion,
1: have mercy on us and on the whole world.
0: For the sake of his sorrowful passion,
1: have mercy on us and on the whole world.
0: For the sake of his sorrowful passion,
1: have mercy on us and on the whole world.
0: For the sake of his sorrowful passion,
1: have mercy on us and on the whole world.
0: For the sake of his sorrowful passion,
1: have mercy on us and on the whole world.
0: Eternal Father, I offer you the body and blood, soul and divinity of your dearly beloved Son, our Lord Jesus Christ.
1: In atonement for our sins and those of the whole world.
0: For the sake of his sorrowful passion,
1: have mercy on us and on the whole world.
0: For the sake of his sorrowful passion,
1: have mercy on us and on the whole world.
0: For the sake of his sorrowful passion,
1: have mercy on us and on the whole world.
0: For the sake of his sorrowful passion,
1: have mercy on us and on the whole world.
0: For the sake of his sorrowful passion,
1: have mercy on us and on the whole world.
0: For the sake of his sorrowful passion,
1: have mercy on us and on the whole world.
0: For the sake of his sorrowful passion,
1: have mercy on us and on the whole world.
0: For the sake of his sorrowful passion,
1: have mercy on us and on the whole world.
0: For the sake of his sorrowful passion,
1: have mercy on us and on the whole world.
0: For the sake of his sorrowful passion,
1: have mercy on us and on the whole world.
0: Eternal Father, I offer you the body and blood, soul and divinity of your dearly beloved Son, our Lord Jesus Christ,
1: in atonement for our sins and those of the whole world,
0: for the sake of his sorrowful passion.

0: Passion.
1: Have mercy on us, O Lord.
0: For the sake of his sorrowful passion.
1: Have mercy on us, O Lord.
0: For the sake of his sorrowful passion.
1: Have mercy on us, O Lord.
0: For the sake of his sorrowful passion.
1: Have mercy on us and on the whole world.
0: For the sake of his sorrowful passion.
1: Have mercy on us and on the whole world.
0: For the sake of his sorrowful passion.
1: Have mercy on us and on the whole world.
0: For the sake of his sorrowful passion.
1: Have mercy on us and on the whole world.
0: For the sake of his sorrowful passion.
1: Have mercy on us and on the whole world.
0: For the sake of his sorrowful passion.
1: Have mercy on us and on the whole world.
0: For the sake of his sorrowful passion.
1: Have mercy on us and on the whole world.
0: Eternal Father, I offer you the body and blood, soul and divinity of your dearly beloved Son, our Lord Jesus Christ.
1: In atonement for our sins and those of the whole world.
0: For the sake of his sorrowful passion.
1: Have mercy on us and on the whole world.
0: For the sake of his sorrowful passion.
1: Have mercy on us and on the whole world.
0: For the sake of his sorrowful passion.
1: Have mercy on us and on the whole world.
0: For the sake of his sorrowful passion.
1: Have mercy on us and on the whole world.
0: For the sake of his sorrowful passion.
1: Have mercy on us and on the whole world.
0: For the sake of his sorrowful passion.
1: Have mercy on us and on the whole world.
0: For the sake of his sorrowful passion.
1: Have mercy on us and on the whole world.
0: For the sake of his sorrowful passion.
1: Have mercy on us and on the whole world.
0: For the sake of his sorrowful passion.
1: Have mercy on us and on the whole world.
0: For the sake of his sorrowful passion.
1: Have mercy on us and on the whole world.

0: Saint Faustina,
1: pray for us.
0: The act of entrustment of the world to divine mercy by our Holy Father. God, merciful Father, in your Son, Jesus Christ, you have revealed your love and poured it out upon us in the Holy Spirit, the Comforter. We entrust to you today the destiny of the world and of every man and woman. Bend down to us, sinners. Heal our weakness, conquer all evil, and grant that all the peoples of the earth may experience your mercy. In you, the triune God, may they ever find the source of hope. Eternal Father, for the sake of the sorrowful passion and resurrection of your Son, have mercy on us and upon the whole world. Amen.

closed captioning provided by a grant from the Raskob Foundation for Catholic Activities and our Sunday visitor.

0: In the history of the church, there have been many different ways to be a Christian as a part of a religious order. For groups like the Dominicans, the Jesuits, and many others, there's a charism to live by and an order to join, one and the same. But what if I told you that the Franciscans were a little different? The charism of St. Francis was not contained to just one order, but in fact, so many orders, it's difficult to count. Let's start with the basics. Francis of Assisi was the son of a wealthy merchant who lived in the 13th century. After failing to succeed as a knight, he had a tremendous conversion and set out to live the gospel as simply and as purely as he could. After renouncing all of his possessions, Francis began by simply rebuilding old churches brick by brick, preaching to those whom he saw, begging for food when hungry, and all the while praying. There was nothing extraordinary or revolutionary about this life. All he wanted to do was live the gospel. He had no ambitions to start a new order, and he certainly did not act as if he was trying to change the church. But because God has a sense of humor, that's exactly what Francis did. Before long, 11 men left everything to join him. Within 3 years, they received a rule of life from the Pope and were an official order of the church. In 1209, the Order of Friars Minor was born. Shortly thereafter, his close friend and inspiration, Claire of Assisi, did the same. She renounced her noble status in society to join Francis's order. Because this was simply not possible at the time, given that she was a woman, Francis helped her to form her own way of life. In 1212, the poor sisters of the monastery of San Damiano joined the Order of Friars Minor in this way of life. By this time, the simple man who didn't want to found an order had actually founded two. But God wasn't done with Francis just yet. The simplicity of their life and the joy they showed for the gospel spread throughout all of Europe. In just 10 years, the friars grew to be more than 5,000 men, and the poor Clares had influenced 3 more monasteries of women. Soon enough, it was clear that what they had founded was not just a pair of small penitential orders. They had started a movement.
1: From the early centuries in the church, there existed what was called the Order of Penance for people who were guilty of grave sins. Gradually, it expanded for those who wanted to live some type of penitential life. There were many of these groups of penitents at the time of Francis. In fact, when Francis and his followers were returning from Rome after having their way of life approved by the Pope, people asked him, "Who are you?" And they responded, "We are the penitents from Assisi." Francis was working with his own friars, he was working with Claire and her sisters, but he also was working with some of these groups of penitents, giving them some guidance and direction.
0: By the hundreds, Francis found himself surrounded by these people. They were inspired by his life and wanted to live his charism, but they also didn't want to leave everything behind to do so. Some of them were married, some were secular priests. They couldn't all join the two orders, but they still wanted to be Franciscan in their normal lives. So what did he do? He founded another order. Before he died, Francis wrote these brothers and sisters of penance 2 letters, guiding them in their way of life, one of which remains the prologue to their rule even today. In 1221, they received official recognition from the church, and at that point, the 3 branches of the Franciscan order were firmly established. The first order for the religious men, the second order for the religious women, and the third order for the lay penitents.

0: But as you probably know, there are more than just three congregations of Franciscans in the world today. There are hundreds. So what happened? Well, here's the thing. The friars today often joke that if you want an order with direction and organization, in which things make sense and there's a plan, join the Jesuits. Francis was many things, and his impact on the church is unrivaled among the saints. But Francis was no administrator. He lived in the moment, acted from his heart, and wanted his brothers to do the same. I have done what it was mine to do. May Christ teach you what is yours. As a result, the First Order began to splinter even in his lifetime.
1: Problems began to arise, especially over the rule that prohibited the friars from touching money, especially with the large number. As the brothers engaged more and more in the life of ecclesial ministries, it became necessary to provide support for them because they couldn't work. And some of the early brothers felt it was it lost something of the early tradition and commitment to follow the example of Jesus.
0: After about 200 years, the First Order officially split in two in 1517. On the one hand were the conventuals, those who wanted to live in large convents, focus more on church ministries like parish work, and use money for the sake of their mission. On the other hand, there were the observants, those who wanted to observe the rule very strictly and literally, living very austerely in small houses and relying more on manual labor. As the church's largest religious order at the time, this was a cataclysmic break with many ramifications, an issue that surely distracted the church from its other problems of 1517. Sorry, guys. With one official split, the precedent had been set and the floodgates were opened. Reform groups sprung up with zeal, wanting to go back to the earlier, truer ways. After a few years, though, the youthful zeal slipped into practical necessity, and eventually a new, more youthful group would spring up to reform the reform. And there are so many of these groups that it can be often confusing to keep track of all of them. In 1897, groups like the Discalce, Reformanti, and Recollects eventually dissolved back into the larger observant branch. But one 16th century reform group maintained its independence even today, the Capuchins.
1: The Capuchins felt that in the process of moving into, you know, ecclesial ministries, something was lost, especially the balance between prayer and contemplation. And so the Capuchin renewal or the Capuchin reform of the 16th century wanted to recapture living the rule according to the intentions of Francis.
0: So looking back to our chart, we see that there still remains three branches of the Franciscans, but there are now three branches within the first branch. Confused yet? I hope not, because that was the easy part. When we look to the Third Order, we see two distinct branches develop in the Middle Ages. On the one hand, there's the original lay penitent movement, those who remained in their way of life but wanted to come together for community and penance. And on the other are those who wanted to establish more traditional religious orders based on this Third Order way of life. The former is what developed today into the secular Franciscans. The latter is what developed into more Third Order regular groups than I can possibly count. But unlike the First Order groups, that came into existence as reforms of previous orders, most of the Third Order groups were established completely independent of one another.
2: Most of the present groups of sisters were founded in the 1800s, and they were always founded to do some ministry in the church and to fulfill a need that wasn't being met, whether it was taking care of orphans or education or health care or taking care of the elderly or foreign missions or whatever it might be.
0: If a bishop had a major pastoral need in the diocese, the best way to attend to it was to found a religious community and to make that its mission. Rather than creating a new rule of life for every individual group, and there were plenty of them, bishops generally gave them an established one. In many cases, this was the Third Order Regular Rule of 1447. Roughly how many groups are we talking about here? As of 2012, there were 93 different religious congregations that followed the Third Order Rule in the United States alone. With that many groups, how about we just name a few of the more popular ones so you can get the idea? There's the TOR Brothers and Sisters that run and work Franciscan University in Steubenville, Ohio. The Franciscan Brothers of Brooklyn, teachers. The Bernardine Franciscan Sisters. The Friars and Sisters of Atonement. The Franciscan Missionaries of Mary. And of course, the Franciscan Missionaries and Sister Servants of the Eternal Word, founded by Mother Angelica, but not including Mother Angelica. So what about Mother Angelica, you ask? Well, her congregation is called the Poor Clares of the Perpetual Adoration, a group that was founded as a third order group in 1854 but became a second order group in 1912, eventually accepting the rule of St. Clare in 1984. Sheesh, isn't it complicated enough to keep track of all these orders when people aren't switching sides? Because of this, her group is not the only congregation within the second order, but it is the most recent to accept the rule. There's also the Primitive Observance Poor Clares, the College

form, the First Order Friars started up again with four more breakoff groups. In 1970, two friars broke from the Conventuals to found the Franciscan Friars of the Immaculate. In 1987, Benedict Rochelle was among nine Capuchins that split to found the Franciscan Friars of the Renewal. Only 8 years after that, several of these Reformed Friars left again to live even more primitively, calling themselves the Franciscans of the Primitive Observance. And in 2009, David Engo left the Capuchins to found the Franciscan Brothers Minor. And that's it. Nope, no more. I can't do it. If there's a new group, I'm sorry, but I'm done. But I don't want to end on a confused or negative note. Sure, there are lots of different types of Franciscans. You might be wondering to yourself, why can't you all just get along? I'm with you. I hear you. Our history is by no means perfect. And like so many, we often march by the beat of our own drum. If the community isn't the way we want it to be, start a reform group. And yet, there's something to be said about unity and diversity. Remember how it all began 800 years ago. Francis did not set out to create an order. He did not sit down and think up clear rules and regulations so that we could all be alike. He set out to live the gospel as purely as he could, and asked his brothers and sisters to do the same. As Franciscans, there are certainly guiding principles that should unite us all into one family. Poverty, humility, fraternity, care of creation, incarnational spirituality. But if our highest goal is to live the gospel, there are as many ways to do that as there are Franciscans. Some say that our divisions make us weak. I say that our charism is just too big to fit into one order. Special thanks to Father Michael Blastic and Brother Paul McMullen for their insights. If you'd like to see more, click here to subscribe, check out my blog at breakinginthehabit.org, and follow me on Facebook, Casey Cole, OFM.

Hello, dear friends. I'm Father Anthony Mihalik, and I welcome you to this time of special devotion and prayer, the novena to honor our Mother of Perpetual Help. 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And we invite you to join us as we raise our minds, our hearts, and our voices in prayer to Mary, the Mother of God, and our own dear Mother. Through her loving gaze, we are led ever more deeply into the great mystery of God's love for us. Through her, we are brought ever closer to her divine Son, our Lord Jesus Christ. We contemplate her beauty, serenity, and majesty as she is given to us in the holy icon of our Mother of Perpetual Help. She gazes on us and she points us to Him. She holds her divine Son close to herself, yet she offers Him lovingly to us, her children. Mother of Perpetual Help, we come before you and look to your holy icon, which teaches us how to follow Jesus, your Son, with faith and confidence in the midst of our daily lives.

0: You call us to enter with you into the mystery of redemption as we contemplate the incarnation, passion, death, and resurrection of Jesus, our Redeemer. Holy Mary, you have been blessed and favored by God. You became not only the mother of the Redeemer, but the mother of the redeemed as well. We come to you today as your loving children. Watch over us and take care of us. As you held the child Jesus in your loving arms, so take us in your arms. Be a mother at every moment, ready to help us. For God, who is mighty, has done great things for you, and God's mercy is from age to age on those who love God. Intercede for us, dear Mother, in obtaining pardon for our sins, love for Jesus, final perseverance, and the grace always to call upon you. 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In confidence, we present our needs to you and trust in your motherly care for us. 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Mother of perpetual help, pray for us. Hail Mary, full of grace, the Lord is with thee. Blessed art thou among women, and blessed is the fruit of thy womb, Jesus. Holy Mary, Mother of God, pray for us sinners, now and at the hour of our death. Amen. Hail Mary, full of grace, the Lord is with you. Blessed are you among women, and blessed is the fruit of your womb, Jesus. Holy Mary, Mother of God, pray for us sinners, now and at the hour of our death. Amen. Hail Mary, full of grace, the Lord is with thee. Blessed art thou among women, and blessed is the fruit of thy womb, Jesus. Holy Mary, Mother of God, pray for us sinners, now and at the hour of our death. Amen. Through the powerful intercession of our Mother of Perpetual Help, may Almighty God bless you and free you of every ill of mind, body, and spirit. In the name of the Father, and of the Son, and of the Holy Spirit. Amen.
1: A reading from the Holy Gospel according to Matthew. Jesus proposed another parable to his disciples. The kingdom of heaven is like a mustard seed that a person took and sowed in a field. It's the smallest of all the seeds, yet when full grown, it is the largest of plants. It becomes a large bush, and the birds of the sky come and dwell in its branches. The Gospel of the Lord. Praise be to you, Lord Jesus Christ. You know, life, like birth, takes time. It has a long stage of development. A flower appears only after a slow unfolding of the bud. And every tiny movement of that unfolding is a moment of development, which contributes to the glory of the full flower. But we never quite grasp the process until it's over. Strangely, unlike life, you and I are anxious human beings, and we're so

impatient with the process. We're restless with our beginnings, our smallness. It's difficult to wait, to trust that something good and great will come of all the quiet unfolding, those small, undetected moments of movement in between. Someone once commented to Mother Teresa that her order of sisters was not achieving much. They said that in an ocean of need, her sisters' efforts were but small drops of water. They were like little girls holding small cups against gigantic waves. I don't think the way you do, she responded. I don't look for numbers. I urge my sisters to begin small. Every small act of love for the unwanted and poor is important to Jesus. So had magnitude and numbers been her priority, Mother Teresa could never have picked up the first dying person from the streets of Calcutta. And yet, by the time she died, the number of lives that had been saved as a consequence of her sister's small and simple acts of love were running into the millions. In 1531, Our Lady appeared in Mexico to a poor, middle-aged native man named Juan Diego, who was walking 15 miles to a nearby barrio to attend Mass in honor of Our Lady. She was wearing an indigenous tunic embellished with Aztec symbols, and she had the black belt that were worn by pregnant women. And when she spoke, she did not speak Spanish, the language of the conquistadors, but the language of Juan Diego himself. And I love this. She said to him, "I am the merciful mother of all peoples, the mother of everyone who loves me and invokes me. Be my messenger, you, the smallest of my children." In 1862, 4 years after Our Lady appeared to Bernadette in Lourdes, the local bishop, who had finally come to believe in the apparitions, wrote, "What sort of instrument is the Almighty using to communicate his merciful design to us? Once again, it is what is poorest and most fragile in the world, a child of 14, born of a poor family. In this busy world of ours, where so much depends on success and recognition, and surrounding ourselves with comforts and luxury, St. Teresa of Calcutta, St. Juan Diego, and St. Bernadette announce a different truth. Small is beautiful. Small is beautiful. And their lives were ones of simplicity. They asked nothing more than God's love. And they achieved nothing in this world but their love for God. And nothing was lost. Nothing was empty. In the end, everything was made glorious by their lives of simplicity." And who is it that reveals this truth? Small is beautiful. Who is it that reveals to St. Teresa of Calcutta, St. Bernadette, and St. Juan Diego what was hidden from the learned and clever for centuries? Well, in Bernadette's own words, it was the beautiful lady who stooped down to earth to appear to a mere child. The key word here is stooped. Mary bends to her children. She comes to Juan Diego and Bernadette, speaking their peasant languages. And her first words to Bernadette were, "Would you be so kind as to come and visit me every day for a fortnight?" Like Christ, who humbled himself to become a man, Mary stoops to the poor and the lowly, the small and insignificant in this world, bending like a white bird.

tree to the earth, stooping with a simple request and waiting for the assent, just like Gabriel bent and waited for Mary's response to God's request. Would you be the mother of God? Now, how could anyone refuse to love someone who asks us to love them in such a simple manner? Would you be so kind as to come and visit me? Would you be so kind as to let me be your mother? As Christ, my son, is your brother, let me be your mother. Would you be so kind as to let me love you? Would you be so kind as to help me bring Christ more into the world? I mean, such a small request in light of the great things Mary will do for anyone who says yes to her request. And what prayer could be smaller than to speak and simply breathe these most powerful words? Holy Mary, pray for us now and at the hour of our death. Amen. My brothers and sisters, with Mary, small is beautiful. The insignificant is valuable. With the small and insignificant, beautiful things are done for God.

the chaplet of divine mercy. In the name of the Father, and of the Son, and of the Holy Spirit, amen. You expired, Jesus, but the source of life gushed forth for souls, and the ocean of mercy opened up for the whole world. O font of life, unfathomable divine mercy, envelop the whole world and empty yourself out upon us. O blood and water which gushed forth from the heart of Jesus as a font of mercy for us, I trust in you. O blood and water which gushed forth from the heart of Jesus as a font of mercy for us, I trust in you. O blood and water which gushed forth from the heart of Jesus as a font of mercy for us, I trust in you. Our Father, who art in heaven, hallowed be thy name. Thy kingdom come, thy will be done, on earth as it is in heaven. Give us this day our daily bread, and forgive us our trespasses, as we forgive those who trespass against us. And lead us not into temptation, but deliver us from evil. Amen. Hail Mary, full of grace, the Lord is with thee. Blessed art thou among women, and blessed is the fruit of thy womb, Jesus. Holy Mary, Mother of God, pray for us sinners, now and at the hour of our death. Amen. I believe in God, the Father Almighty, creator of heaven and earth, and in Jesus Christ, his only Son, our Lord, who was conceived by the Holy Spirit, born of the Virgin Mary, suffered under Pontius Pilate, was crucified, died, and was buried. He descended into hell. On the third day, he arose again from the dead. He ascended into heaven and is seated at the right hand of God, the Father Almighty. From there, he will come to judge the living and the dead. I believe in the Holy Spirit, the Holy Catholic Church, the communion of saints, the forgiveness of sins, the resurrection of the body, and life everlasting. Amen. Eternal Father, I offer you the body and blood, soul and divinity of your dearly beloved Son, our Lord Jesus Christ, in atonement for our sins and those of the whole world. For the sake of his sorrowful passion, have mercy on us and on the whole world.

world. For the sake of his sorrowful passion, have mercy on us and on the whole world. For the sake of his sorrowful passion, have mercy on us and on the whole world. For the sake of his sorrowful passion, have mercy on us and on the whole world. For the sake of his sorrowful passion, have mercy on us and on the whole world. For the sake of his sorrowful passion, have mercy on us and on the whole world. For the sake of his sorrowful passion, have mercy on us and on the whole world. For the sake of his sorrowful passion, have mercy on us and on the whole world. For the sake of his sorrowful passion, have mercy on us and on the whole world. For the sake of his sorrowful passion, have mercy on us and on the whole world. Eternal Father, I offer you the body and blood, soul and divinity of your dearly beloved Son, our Lord Jesus Christ, in atonement for our sins and those of the whole world. For the sake of his sorrowful passion, have mercy on us and on the whole world. For the sake of his sorrowful passion, have mercy on us and on the whole world. For the sake of his sorrowful passion, have mercy on us and on the whole world. For the sake of his sorrowful passion, have mercy on us and on the whole world. For the sake of his sorrowful passion, have mercy on us and on the whole world. For the sake of his sorrowful passion, have mercy on us and on the whole world. For the sake of his sorrowful passion, have mercy on us and on the whole world. For the sake of his sorrowful passion, have mercy on us and on the whole world. For the sake of his sorrowful passion, have mercy on us and on the whole world. For the sake of his sorrowful passion, have mercy on us and on the whole world. Eternal Father, I offer you the body, blood, soul, and divinity of your dearly beloved Son, our Lord Jesus Christ, in atonement for our sins and those of the whole world. For the sake of his sorrowful passion, have mercy on us and on the whole world. For the sake of his sorrowful passion, have mercy on us and on the whole world. For the sake of his sorrowful passion, have mercy on us and on the whole world. For the sake of his sorrowful passion, have mercy on us and on the whole world. For the sake of his sorrowful passion, have mercy on us and on the whole world. For the sake of his sorrowful passion, have mercy on us and on the whole world. For the sake of his sorrowful passion, have mercy on us and on the whole world. For the sake of his sorrowful passion, have mercy on us and on the whole world. For the sake of his sorrowful passion, have mercy on us and on the whole world. For the sake of his sorrowful passion, have mercy on us and on the whole world. Eternal Father, I offer you the body and blood, soul and divinity of your dearly beloved Son, our Lord Jesus Christ, in atonement for our sins and those of the whole world. For the sake of his sorrowful passion, have mercy on us and on the whole world. For the sake of his sorrowful passion, have mercy on us and on the whole world. For the sake of his sorrowful passion, have mercy on us and on the whole world. For the sake of his sorrowful passion, have mercy on us and on the whole world. For the sake of his sorrowful passion, have mercy on us and on the whole world. For the sake of his sorrowful passion, have mercy on us and on the whole world. For the sake of his sorrowful passion, have mercy on us and on the whole world. For the sake of his sorrowful passion, have mercy on us and on the whole world. For the sake of his sorrowful passion, have mercy on us and on the whole world. For the sake of his sorrowful passion, have mercy on us and on the whole world. Eternal Father, I offer you the body and blood, soul and divinity of your dearly beloved Son, our Lord Jesus Christ, in atonement for our sins and those of the whole world. For the sake of his sorrowful passion, have mercy on us and on the whole world. For the sake of his sorrowful passion, have mercy on us and on the whole world. For the sake of his sorrowful passion, have mercy on us and on the whole world.
For the sake of his sorrowful passion, have mercy on us and on the whole world. For the sake of his sorrowful passion, have mercy on us and on the whole world. For the sake of his sorrowful passion, have mercy on us and on the whole world. For the sake of his sorrowful passion, have mercy on us and on the whole world. For the sake of his sorrowful passion, have mercy on us and on the whole world. For the sake of his sorrowful passion, have mercy on us and on the whole world. For the sake of his sorrowful passion, have mercy on us and on the whole world. Holy God, Holy Mighty One, Holy Immortal One, have mercy on us and on the whole world. Holy God, Holy Mighty One, Holy Immortal One, have mercy on us and on the whole world. Holy God, Holy Mighty One, Holy Immortal One, have mercy on us and on the whole world. Eternal God, in whom mercy is endless and the treasury of compassion inexhaustible, look kindly upon us and increase your mercy in us, that in difficult moments we might not despair or become despondent, but with great confidence submit ourselves to your holy will, which is love and mercy itself. In the name of the Father, and of the Son, and of the Holy Spirit. Amen. We thank you for joining us here at the Basilica of Our Lady of Perpetual Help. It is our sincere desire that your prayers will continue to be joined with ours during this time of novena in praise of our Blessed Mother. Please know that the intentions you hold in mind and heart will be brought before the holy icon of our Mother of Perpetual Help during our regular time of this novena devotion. Every Wednesday after the 7 a.m. and 12:10 Mass, and again on Wednesday evenings at 5 o'clock. The Redemptorists have been serving the people of God here in Boston for over 150 years. We pray that that legacy may continue far into the future. For more information with regard to the work and ministry of the Redemptorist Fathers and Brothers, or to make a donation to the Basilica of Our Lady of Perpetual Help, please visit our website at bostonsbasilica.com. 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And together, may we pray for an ever deepening love for Mary, our Mother of Perpetual Help. May she bring us ever closer to the love of God, ever closer to the embrace of her divine Son. Mother of Perpetual Help, pray for us. May God bless you.

Hi, my name is Ryan Lynch. I am the organist here at Catholic TV and also music director at St. Raphael in Medford. I've been attracted to the church and church music for a long time. Been in the choir a lot since I was 6 or 7. And I started with a piano, and eventually my parish organist retired, and I started filling in for him while they were looking for a substitute when I was about 12 or 13. So that's when I got started. Any hymn that's rousing, like Lift High the Cross, Holy God, We Praise Thy Name, something that, when it's a grand hymn, it's like full organ, kind of motivates people more to sing with more gusto and praise. Meeting a lot of different people from around the archdiocese that you normally wouldn't meet if you were stuck in your little parish bubble your entire time. Watching the clock, and we have a limited amount of time at every Mass, and we have to make sure that we're always at a certain spot at a certain moment. We have to be ready to adapt and change things on the fly, so that's probably one of the biggest challenges. But once you get in the routine, it's like second nature. Maybe just like being in the middle of a song and having to cut it abruptly because time was running out, so having to end like mid-sentence, and that was probably one of them. I really like classic rock, and I listen to a lot of Eagles, Billy Joel, and stuff like that.

During four challenging and formative years, I had the honor of walking daily through the doors of the Pontifical North American College. It's situated on extraterritorial Vatican property on the side of Rome's Janiculum Hill and enjoys a spectacular view of the dome of St. Peter's Basilica. The college is the Eternal City's house of formation for American seminarians under the auspices of the bishops of the United States. That front door, fondly referred to as Fermum Est, brings the resident or guest past the seal of the college inlaid on the marble floor and its revered Latin motto, which means in English, steadfast is my heart. Speaking of that motto, St. John Paul II once said these words to us. Dear brothers, as you reflect and give thanks, and as you rededicate yourselves for what lies ahead, remember always, Jesus Christ is the same yesterday, today, and forever. Those words from the 13th chapter of the letter to the Hebrews. It is to him that your lives belong. The Pope said, he alone fully explains the past history, the present existence, and future destiny. And it is in his love that you must remain steadfast in order to serve God's people in America. The heart of each of you steadfast forever in his love, according to the motto of your college, Fermum Est, Cor Meum. In that time and place,

0: we were inspired to discern God's call within the broad context of those who had gone before us. Not only the many priests who prepared for service there on the Janiculum Hill, but also Saints Peter and Paul, the two apostolic heroes of Rome, who held steadfastly unto death the truth of that one holy Catholic faith. In the words of the ancient apologist Tertullian, the blood of the martyrs is the seed of the church. For all of us, there are brothers and sisters who have walked this way before us and who can show us the authentic path. Their lives are profoundly marked by a steadfast faith. At the same time, they experienced frustration and suffering, what tradition would call a sharing in the cross of Christ. Yet somehow, they did so much more than survive. Although their times and circumstances might differ from our own, like us, they are human persons who experience fully human lives, lives of both faith and suffering. When we look deeply into their past, we can see new light shed on our present experiences and future hopes. Individuals like Mother Teresa of Calcutta and the great 4th century patriarch Athanasius are just two instances of what the gifts of groundedness and steadfastness in the truth of Jesus Christ can do, have done, will do, in spite of all possible danger and all the difficulties of this life and all the possible darkness and anguish of the inner life. And this day, with the faith we have, Jesus is saying to us all, I have come that you may have life and have it to the full. Our challenges in today's church may be external, or the trials we face may be internal. But whatever we face, individually or together, there is very good reason to hope that we can and we will, as they did, do profoundly more than just survive. Fermum est cor meum. Steadfast must our hearts be.
1: Lord, make me an instrument of your peace. Where there is hatred, let me sow love. Where there is injury, pardon. Where there is doubt, faith. Where there is despair, hope. Where there is darkness, light. And where there is sadness, joy. O Divine Master, grant that I may not so much seek to be consoled as to console, to be understood as to understand, to be loved as to love. For it is in giving that we receive. It is in pardoning that we are pardoned. And it's in dying that we are born to eternal life. Amen.
0: Yes, there is good reason to hope that we can and will do profoundly more than just survive. Fermum est cor meum. Like so many who have gone before us, steadfast must our hearts be. Take Athanasius, for example. This 4th century bishop of Alexandria has been acclaimed through all the generations since as one of the most gifted defenders of the faith, particularly as the defender of the doctrine of the full humanity of Jesus Christ, the second person of the divine Trinity. Before the Council of Nicaea had yet defined that Christ is of one substance, consubstantial with God the Father, Athanasius, as a very young man, had already written two major treatises in defense of the faith. By all accounts, he was smart, he was courageous, persistent, and he had a great sense of humor. He would certainly need all of those gifts that God had given him. On his deathbed, Alexander, his bishop and friend, whom he had assisted at that council in Nicaea, recommended Athanasius as his successor. Consequence, in the year 326, when he was only about the age of a graduate student of our time, Athanasius was unanimously elected bishop and patriarch. Those believers who refused to accept the doctrine about Jesus Christ from the Council of Nicaea, nominally led by the priest Arius, were determined in their opposition against Athanasius. Over the next several decades, Athanasius was exiled 5 times from his diocese. He was judged before councils of bishops and popes and emperors, sometimes exonerated, sometimes found guilty. Athanasius' fortunes waxed and waned throughout those decades, depending upon whether the truth that the Council of Nicaea had formulated about the person of Jesus Christ was received by whoever the powers that be of that moment were. And through it all, Athanasius was steadfast. In circumstances that might convince many of us to run for our lives, Athanasius found deep inner fulfillment as one baptized into the death and the resurrection of Jesus Christ. Now, some might be tempted to discount the significance of Athanasius for us, to the church in our time, simply because he lived so long ago in a much earlier church, in a much different moment. But Athanasius worked and taught in a time of tumult, of radical change, a time of uncertainty about the future, both of the church and society. In other words, his time was a lot like our own. And it's a wonderful thing that lives of courageous faith, like that of Athanasius, are still being lived today. Take Mother Teresa, for example, still within reach of memory for many of us. Her name alone recalls for us valiant service to the poorest of the poor in the name of Jesus. Hers is the story of a call within a call. As in the 1940s, she went from the Sisters of Loreto Convent into the streets of Calcutta, India, to minister directly to those who are on the brink of death. Her absolutely heroic compassion caught the attention and the admiration of people everywhere, Christians, non-Christians, believers, non-believers, even vocal non-believers in God found it impossible to ignore her example. By the 1970s, this tiny woman was known everywhere, her voice ringing out in defense of those who had no voice. She was meek, not seeking anything for herself. Mother Teresa was able to speak, despite her smallness, with bold sincerity everywhere she went. She spoke the truth of Jesus' presence among the poor today and always. She spoke of the poverty that she had experienced directly in the third world, as it was called then, and in the developed countries of the planet, and she received a hearing in the public square, even as she said things that others didn't like to hear. Many called her a saint, even while she was still alive, and they continue to do so after she has died. Even before the documentation of her life was collected and published as part of the process for her cause for canonization as an official saint. Mother Teresa died in 1997. In 2003, the postulator of her cause published The Soul of Mother Teresa, Hidden Aspects of Her Interior Life. This was followed in 2007 by a full-length book containing some never-before-seen letters of Mother Teresa and a commentary by the author. The book's title, Come Be My Light, was taken from words that she said were spoken directly to her by Jesus as he called her to the ministry of the Missionaries of Charity. She said that he said, come be my light. Her letters actually caused a tremendous uproar whenever they were made public. Major news organizations and media outlets produced stories on Mother Teresa when the book was released. Mother Teresa had actually asked that the letters be destroyed. She feared how others might receive them. She feared that they might challenge the faith of some. The letters, you see, reveal a deep darkness. You'd almost call it a despair in her soul. And that darkness was virtually unbroken from 1949 right up into the moment of her death in 1997. When she built the Missionaries of Charity, ministered with her sisters and the brothers to thousands of the poor and inspired the world in doing so, while all that was going on, all that hard work for the poorest of the poor, her inner life was actually desolation. She describes how she experienced being abandoned by God completely, that there was no consolation at all when she prayed. And even what she dared to term as a loss of faith. The book's frontispiece carries a particularly affecting quote, one that in its profound shadow connects this servant of Jesus with the people of her age, those she served. And the quote goes like this, if I ever become a saint, I will surely be one of darkness. I will continually be absent from heaven to light the light of those in darkness on earth. These revelations from the woman's own heart shook the world's easy estimation of her sanctity. No one can any longer rightfully claim that Mother Teresa was able to do the amazing things that she did because of her great faith, or because of how close she felt to God, or because of the strength that she was feeling, the nearness to God was providing her. Her long experience was actually quite to the contrary. And yet, she steadfastly stayed the course. She prayed for others when prayer seemed to be accomplishing nothing within her. She smiled when her heart was plunged into desolation. She brought light to others while carrying total darkness within herself. She preached in word and in action the presence and the love of Jesus while her own heart was crying out for hours and months and years for just a momentary encounter with his love, and it never came. So, did Mother Teresa merely exist here on earth? Did she only survive? Some would say so, yes. In my estimation, her life was actually a triumph of purpose, of commitment, a triumph of steadfastness of heart. This triumph is all the more true against the somber backdrop of the inner life of pain that she bore for so many years. She brought the fullness of life to so many who had never even imagined it at all. She brought a sense of wholeness and worth to the very least among us. She could not have given what she didn't possess. Somehow, mysteriously, she did possess the spiritual richness that she ended up sharing with others. So, what can Athanasius and Mother Teresa of Calcutta teach us? Mother Teresa and the patriarch Athanasius are just two instances of what the gifts of groundedness and steadfastness in the truth of Jesus Christ can do, have done, and will do, in spite of all possible danger and difficulties in this life, internal and external, all the possible darkness and anguish within us. In this day, with the faith that we are privileged to share, Jesus is saying to us all, I have come that you may have life and have it to the full. Our challenges in today's church may be external, as were many of those that Athanasius faced. They may threaten us with harm or ruin, or the trials may be internal, as they were in the most intimate moments on the border of despair that Mother Teresa had to bear. Whatever we face, individually or communally, there is good reason to hope that we can and will, as they did, do profoundly more than just survive. Firmam est, quorum eam.

0: Jesus, grant that I and my spouse may have a true and understanding love for each other.
1: Grant that we may both be filled with faith and trust. Give us the grace to live with each other in peace and harmony.
0: May we always bear with one another's weaknesses and grow from each other's strengths.
1: Help us to forgive one another's failings.
0: And grant us patience,
1: kindness,
0: cheerfulness,
1: and the spirit of placing the well-being of one another ahead of self.
0: May the love that brought us together grow and mature with each passing year.
1: Bring us both ever closer to you through our love for each other.
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1: Amen.
2: So what are the next steps? Well, first we should pray together and then listen to God's holy word. So be still for a moment as we offer a prayer for a steadfast and unconquered heart, a prayer composed by St. Thomas Aquinas. Grant me, I beseech you, almighty and most merciful God, fervently to desire, wisely to search out, and perfectly to fulfill all that is pleasing to you. Order my worldly condition to the glory of your name. And of all that you require me to do, grant me the knowledge, the desire, and the ability that I may so fulfill it as I ought. And my path to you, I pray, be safe, straightforward, and perfect to the end. Give me, O Lord, a steadfast heart, which no unworthy affection may drag downwards. Give me an unconquered heart, which no tribulation can ever wear out. Give me an upright heart, which no unworthy purpose may tempt aside. Bestow upon me also, O Lord my God, understanding to know you, diligence to seek you, wisdom to find you, and a faithfulness that may finally embrace you. Amen. Listen now to a reading from the letter to the Hebrews. Remember your leaders who spoke the word of God to you. Consider the outcome of their way of life and imitate their faith. Jesus Christ is the same yesterday, today, and forever. Do not be carried away by all kinds of strange teaching. It is good to have our hearts strengthened by grace. For here we have no lasting city, but we seek the one that is to come. Through him, then, let us continually offer God a sacrifice of praise, that is the fruit of lips that confess his name. Do not neglect to do good and to share what you have. God is pleased by sacrifices of that kind. May the God of peace, who brought up from the dead the great shepherd of the sheep by the blood of the eternal covenant, Jesus our Lord, furnish you with all that is good, that you may do his will. May he carry out in you what is pleasing to him through Jesus Christ, to whom be glory forever and ever. Amen. So, how can we apply all this that we've heard, all that we've felt, all that we know, particularly the witness of the patriarch Athanasius and Blessed Teresa of Calcutta? Well, here are a few suggestions for you. Do a little research. Research the date, the place, and the circumstances of your baptism. And then, prayerfully consider the significance of that key moment in your personal existence. Secondly, think back to some of the darker moments of your life when everything seemed unfocused or lost. And then recall what it was that carried you through to the light. Thirdly, consider the enormity of tumult and radical change that you have experienced personally and that we have seen together. What is it that will carry us through to victory? And here are some questions. Ponder this. Who are the grounded individuals who give you courage and inspiration in the practice of the faith given you in baptism? Secondly, where are God's little ones, the poor, who live on the periphery of your life? Thirdly, can you say with conviction, steadfast is my heart? And lastly, if faced with the threat of having to renounce your faith in Jesus Christ, would you be open

to offering you a life. Renewing the face of the earth began long, long ago, inspired by the Holy Spirit. The initiative is divine, but the response is human.

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1: I'm Father Eric Caden, the director of the Office of Vocations here in the Archdiocese of Boston. 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If you yourself are thinking of this extraordinary vocation, or if you know a man who might be considering it, I invite you, even at this moment, to pray to God that he be given the grace and the strength and the courage to hear and to follow that call to serve our Lord and his people here in the Archdiocese of Boston. For more information, I invite you to visit our website, vocationsboston.org, or to follow us on Facebook or Instagram at Vocations Boston. Thank you.
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Faith opens our souls to receive the Word of God, the only Word that can truly renew us. Welcoming this Word in faith, however, is not without its trials and tensions. Such tensions challenge and stretch us in surprising and sometimes painful ways. The patriarch Jacob's famous wrestling match with God in the book of Genesis illustrates this quite vividly. Sometimes it can seem as if we are struggling in the dark, but God is there struggling with us all the while. In our last episode, we explored the basic structure of divine faith, the gift by which we believe God who reveals. In this episode, we will go deeper into the tensions in this gift of faith that I'm sure many of you have wrestled with in your own lives. We will consider how faith is reasonable, yet mysterious, how it is certain, yet obscure, and how it is a divine gift and also a free human act. Finally, we'll look at how all of these paradoxes, when we respect them, can enrich and deepen our relationship with God. Our first paradox to tackle is faith's reasonableness on the one hand and its mysterious character on the other. By mysterious, I don't mean spooky. Rather, mystery here means above or beyond reason's grasp. You'll notice that I did not use the word against. While the mysteries we grasp in faith are indeed above and beyond reason, they are never against reason. This key distinction will guide us through the seeming contradictions here. When we say that faith is reasonable, what we mean by this is that believing in divine revelation does not require sacrificing our intellectual integrity or suspending critical thought. Some people have the mistaken impression that faith requires checking our minds at the door upon entry into the church. Nothing could be further from the truth. As we explored in our last episode, believing in the testimony of a qualified witness is not only reasonable, it's necessary for our society to function. Our legal system and the bulk

bulk of what we know about the world rest on human faith. If believing qualified human witnesses is reasonable, then believing in the testimony of God is eminently so. Still, some people are wary that the act of faith will commit them to rationally untenable or ridiculous positions. This is not the case. Faith never requires us to hold contradictions as true. Our intellects recoil from absurdity. We can't embrace something absurd as true without doing real violence to our integrity as rational, responsible creatures. God, moreover, would not want our belief in Him to come at the cost of deforming the natural gifts He has given us. This helps us understand why faith and reason can never ultimately conflict. There may at times appear to be conflicts, but we can be confident that they will be resolved. Why? Because faith and reason come from the same source. God is the origin of both the light of human reason and the light of faith. Indeed, the supernatural light of faith builds on what the light of reason can establish, going beyond it, but never contrary to it. Faith expands our horizons, going broader and deeper into the most important questions that reason can ask, but cannot answer on its own. While reason cannot demonstrate the truths of faith, this would mean we were no longer talking about faith, reason can show that nothing believed in faith is impossible or absurd. And more than this, reason can show that there is good evidence to suggest that Jesus is who He said He is, and that the gospel is therefore credible. This is where the discipline of apologetics comes in. Now, apologetics is not about apologizing for the faith. Far from it. The discipline of apologetics is all about demonstrating the credibility of divine revelation, that divine revelation is worthy of belief. The name comes from the Greek word apologia, which means an account or an explanation. In St. Peter's first letter, we are enjoined to always be ready to make your defense to anyone who demands from you an accounting for the hope that is in you, yet do it with gentleness and reverence. The original word that we translate as defense here is the Greek word apologia, and all of us are called to have one ready. Remember the courtroom context we discussed in our treatment of faith in the last episode? Remember how St. John in his gospel frames the coming of the Word made flesh as a cosmic trial? Reason plays a limited yet important role in our participation in this trial as jurors. Reason can establish important conclusions that help prepare the way for faith. Important conclusions like the real possibility of miracles. This conclusion, in turn, clears the way for people to assess the gospel narratives without dismissing the miracles they record out of hand. Further research can then show that the Gospels are historically accurate portraits of what Jesus really said and did. Again, this is not to argue people into faith, but rather to remove intellectual obstacles to believing and show how the Gospel is credible or worthy of belief. Okay. We've tackled why faith is reasonable. Now we need to consider the other pole of the paradox, faith's mysteriousness. Believing in God's Word, while sharing a similar structure to human faith, is not the same as believing in a fallible human witness. Faith directs

our wills and opens our minds not to any worldly authority, but to the infinite God who reveals. While God lowers himself and adapts himself so that we might come to know him, he is still God, the infinite wellspring and sustainer of all being. No created intellect could ever comprehend him. Though he speaks to us in human words, they are charged with divine mystery. We are therefore always out of our depth before the living God. The motive of divine faith, the ultimate reason we believe in what God reveals, is not the evidence for it from apologetics, as good as that evidence may be. No, the motive for divine faith is God's authority, and God's authority alone. In human faith, on the other hand, the motive is mixed. It's the credibility or authority of the witness and the circumstantial evidence that supports the witness's testimony. In divine faith, while there are reasons for the credibility of it we can and should share with others, those reasons aren't at the heart of why we believe God's word. In faith, our minds are bathed in a higher light, the eternal light of God's very own authority. Think for a moment of the light of a candle burning outside on a perfectly sunny day. In the sunshine, we don't see the world around us by the candle's light, but by the sun's exponentially greater light. The candle is a true light, yes, but in the presence of the sun, the candle doesn't make things any brighter. This is analogous to the relationship between the authority of God and the authority of human reason. What we believe in faith is illumined by the infinite light of God's authority. Reason, like that candle burning under direct sunlight, can't add anything to faith's divine illumination. Before we step into the light of the sun, the candle's light can guide our way through the shadows, just as reason can guide us toward God even before we receive the gift of faith. This is no small thing. Reason can indeed guide us through the shadows of life, but it is meant to guide us out of darkness and into the brilliant light of God's day. At the risk of belaboring our analogy, I'd like to push things a little further. When you're standing outside on a clear sunny day, you can look around and see the world around you clearly. There's one object, however, that you can't look into. The famous 20th century Catholic English apologist, G.K. Chesterton, once remarked that the one created thing which we cannot look at is the one thing in the light of which we look at everything. Like the sun at noonday, mysticism explains everything else by the blaze of its own victorious invisibility. By mysticism, he means the mystery of faith, the mystery of the light of God's own authority shining into our souls. So much becomes clear in this light: our purpose, our destiny, and all the lengths the Lord has gone to save us. However, when we try to explain or point out this mysterious light to others, we fail. Our words and concepts falter. It's just too bright. This is the mysteriously luminous character of the gift of divine faith.

0: Jesus, grant that I and my spouse may have a true and understanding love for each other.
1: Grant that we may both be filled with faith and trust. Give us the grace to live with each other in peace and harmony.
0: May we always bear with one another's weaknesses and grow from each other's strengths.
1: Help us to forgive one another's failings.
0: And grant us patience,
1: kindness,
0: cheerfulness,
1: and the spirit of placing the well-being of one another ahead of self.
0: May the love that brought us together grow and mature with each passing year.
1: Bring us both ever closer to you through our love for each other.
0: Let our love grow to perfection.

Understanding how faith can be reasonable and mysterious helps us approach the second paradox of faith I mentioned at the beginning of our episode. Faith is both certain and obscure. While the term certain is probably pretty clear, faith's obscurity requires a little explanation. By obscure, what I mean is something that is perplexing or difficult to grasp. We mentioned that it is impossible for the human eye to gaze at the sun. God's authority is like this. The mysteries that God reveals about His inner life, like the Trinity, are likewise bathed in an inaccessible light. We can work around their edges, but we can't penetrate to their center in the bottomless depths of God's being. Nevertheless, revealed truths, like the Trinity, are absolutely certain, not because we can understand them, but because God has revealed them, and there can be no greater authority imaginable than the author of all that is and the origin of all truth. In faith, we have an absolutely trustworthy divine authority on the one hand, and the perplexing, surprising, and sometimes even strange truths that this authority reveals on the other. If this tension between faith's certainty and obscurity makes you a bit uneasy, you're exactly where you're supposed to be. There is an essential restlessness to the life of faith as we strive towards heaven. We want to see things for ourselves. Mysteries fascinate us, and when we encounter them, we want to get to the bottom of them. Part of us is always discontent with the unseen, obscure character of faith. This restlessness is not the same as doubt. On the contrary, this disquiet in faith is a gift. Where in doubt we withhold trust's assent from God, faith's restlessness is a consequence of our loving submission to Him. We want to go deeper into His Word. But no matter how deep we go, there are always greater depths that elude us. There is frustration in this, yes. But this frustration is eclipsed by the more joyful recognition that there is always more for God to show to those who seek Him. It is good always to be surprised by divine truth, good to be baffled by it. It's a sign we are actually wrestling with the mystery of the living God rather than some idol of our own invention. Our desire to gain some, albeit partial, understanding of the divine mysteries disclosed to us in faith is actually the living root of all theology. Theology, in the famous definition of St. Anselm, is faith seeking understanding.

understanding. Sometimes we can mistakenly think of theology as a dusty, abstract, academic discipline. While theology certainly is a rigorous intellectual endeavor, it is anything but dry and stuffy. Theology springs from faith and wonder. Like children learning about the world from their parents, theologians are always asking God why and how. Unlike most parents, God never tires of these questions. In fact, He delights in them because they spring from love's irrepressible curiosity. Questions are a sure sign of a living and vibrant faith. The whole point of this series, what we're doing now, is to stir in us a more consuming wonder at the mysteries of our Catholic faith, a wonder that will drive us to reach further in and further up into the heart of our loving God. This brings us to the last paradox of faith I promised we'd consider. Faith as a gift from God and faith as a free human act. No one can bring him or herself, or anyone else for that matter, into faith. It's only by the gentle and hidden influence of God at work deep in our souls that we come to believe. Yes, we can come to think Christianity is credible on our own. By our own light, we may even become committed to it as a system of thought or a way of looking at the world. But this is something far less than the transforming personal relationship that God desires for us. Only God can initiate us into His friendship. Only His presence at work in us can fill our minds with that heavenly light and draw our hearts and wills to cleave to Him in supernatural faith. It's by God's initiative that He moves us to believe, and it's by His sustaining grace that we continue to believe. However, faith really is a free human act. It's only possible in God's grace, but it is nonetheless an act for which we are responsible. Think for a moment of a father propping up his baby girl who is just beginning to explore walking. The child begins to take her first steps. It's only by the father's strength that the child is able to take those first faltering steps. But the steps really are the child's. The father then praises the child. God's help in enabling us to take this step of faith is much like this, though His support to us is even greater. It's actually interior to us. Yet He takes the same delight as an earthly parent does watching a child take her first steps, held up in His arms. Learning to walk, even while held up by the arms of a father, can be hard. It requires stretching and straining, using new muscles. Faith can be this way too at first. For some, making that first step is especially difficult. At one point in the Lord Jesus' ministry, a father approaches him with his son, who is severely afflicted by an evil spirit. For years and years, the child suffered self-destructive torments under the dominion of this cruel demon. The father had at first turned to the disciples for relief, but they were unable to liberate the boy. Now, in exhausted desperation, he turns to Jesus. "If you are able to do anything," he asks, "have pity on us and help us." Jesus then declares to him the wonderful power at work for those who believe. The exhausted father then cries out, "I believe,

Help my unbelief. What is so beautiful about this prayer is its raw honesty. I think of this prayer often when I'm counseling people struggling with doubts or wrestling with the question of whether to enter the Catholic Church. In these situations, I invite people to pray that prayer of that desperate father. The truth is that there is belief and unbelief in all of us. But so often when we pray, we try to pretend the unbelief is not there. We put on an act for God, as ridiculous as that is, before the one whose eyes see all things. There's no better way of growing in faith than turning to God and being completely honest with Him. There's no better way of growing in faith than bringing our struggles to God in the trust that He will, in His own time and in His own way, answer them. At the beginning of this episode, I mentioned the story of Jacob wrestling with God through the night as an image of our life of faith. There's something both beautiful and frightening about this truth. It's beautiful insofar as God comes so very close to us. It's frightening insofar as His presence and power overwhelm us. They overwhelm the measure of our understanding. That power leaves us feeling helpless before such an awesome mystery. Like Jacob, we're called to keep wrestling, even when we're tired and overwhelmed. We can even push back against God with our questions and confusions, just as long as we never let Him go. Faith is a tenacious gift. It holds on tight, even when things are rough. In the end, its tenacity does not go unrewarded. Through all the disorientation and straining of this struggle, little by little, we grow stronger. The tensions stretch and expand our understanding of what reason, freedom, and certainty are meant to be. As we become more accustomed to the strange and challenging ways of God, we also find ourselves becoming more and more alive. After the long, dark, hard night of struggle, day finally broke for Jacob, as it will for us. On that morning, Jacob found himself tired and hobbled, yes, but also blessed in a new and wonderful way. By God's grace, may the same be true of us.

0: We're called to live in community. We're called to look out for one another. When we do, everyone benefits. Pope Francis writes, local individuals and groups can make a real difference. But where to begin? Communities can be big or small. Members may live close to one another or far away. Individuals may agree on things or have different opinions. The church teaches us that communities are strong when families are strong. St. John Paul II wrote, "The first and fundamental structure for a human ecology is the family. Families are small communities that form individuals to take part in larger communities and make a difference in the world." That's why Catholic Relief Services works to strengthen and support families, no matter where they live. It's why when Christian returned to Sri Lanka to find his family's farm in shambles, CRS was there to help. Christian was forced to flee to India when he was 14 years old due to the civil war in Sri Lanka. 16 years passed before he could return home. It's not easy for refugees to rebuild their lives after a conflict, and Christian's move from India to Sri Lanka was no different.
1: I had my own place in India, and I was working. They paid me well. We were comfortable.
0: But then Christian had to quit his job. He returned to Sri Lanka even though he was afraid.
1: The war was still going on when I returned. I didn't want to get caught in the violence, but I did want to see the place that I'd left when I was a child.
0: Soon after returning home, Christian got married, but he and his new wife, Tarshini, needed help. Their farm was overgrown, which meant it couldn't produce crops. Fortunately, CRS was there to help.
1: CRS provided funds to help us when no other organization would. We used them to clear our land.
0: Now, Christian and Tarshini have three sons. Christian is able to give his children something he never had growing up as a refugee, an education.
1: I keep telling them to study because I haven't completed my studies. I want my children to be serious about their education. My wife wants it too.
0: Christian's oldest son, Isaac, wants to be a pastor. Their middle son, Godwin, wants to be a scientist. It is important to Christian that his children learn to care for the community.
1: Even if we don't have all we need, we still need to give to the needy. We teach that to our children.

0: game show where the kids are actually the teachers. So let's meet our first set of contestants. Mr. Nelson, could you introduce them to us, please?
1: Our first contestant for this round is Lily Chung. Lily loves math, science, and reading in school. For sports, her favorites are soccer and lacrosse, and she also enjoys acting, art, music, and writing. And our second contestant is Jack Herman. Jack's favorite subject in school is reading. For sports, his favorites are baseball and football. The Star Wars movies are his favorites, and he also enjoys playing Legos and taking piano. And our third contestant for this round is Rebecca Hall. Becca loves all subjects in school. On TV, she enjoys watching Liv and Maddie. In sports, her favorites, soccer and basketball, and she also loves trying to do new things. And those are our three contestants for this round of WOW, the Catholic TV Challenge.
0: Wow, all I have to say is wow. Rebecca, Jack, Lily, it's so great to have you on the show from a great school, Blessed Sacrament, Walpole. It's fantastic to have you the courage to step up as the first set of contestants. Rebecca, how's it going?
2: Good.
0: You having a good time yet?
2: Yeah.
0: It's gonna only get better. Jack, how's everything in the middle?
3: Good.
0: Very good. And Lily, over there, all is well with you?
4: Yeah.
0: Would you mind if I just went over the rules? Okay, the rules are very simple. You just have to keep your hands by your side. Let me ask the whole question. And when I'm done with the question, if, in fact, you think you know the answer, hit the red button in front of you. If you get it right, great. If you don't get it right, no problem. You know why? Because I got plenty more questions. Where that one came from. How's that sound? Fair and just to you?
4: Yeah.
0: Very good. Now, we call it around here a what about. You know, like what about this? What about that? It's the theme of the show. It's the thing we're going to be talking about. And I can't think of a better person than my good old friend Weston to tell us what today's what about is. Hey, Weston, what is today's what about anyway?
5: Bishop Reed, today's what about is the Pope.
0: Well, thank you, Weston. You were very good to let us know what today's what about is. And Lily, Jack, Rebecca, I know you guys are set, but what about our studio audience? Are you ready?
6: Yeah!
0: Well, then fine. We're going to just set the WOW watch. And I have the first question for the three of you. Who was the first pope? Lily.
4: Peter.
0: That's correct.
6: Wow!
0: St. Peter, one of the apostles. Jesus chose him to be the leader of the flock, the great shepherd in his name, the vicar of Christ. Okay, so today's what about is the pope. That's what we're talking about. And what's the name of the present pope? Lily?
4: Francis
0: is right.
6: What?
0: Or as the Italians say, Francesco, Papa Francesco, Pope Francis. Very good. Now, who was the pope before him, the Pope Emeritus?
4: Jeff. Benedict the 16th.
0: That's correct.
6: Yeah!
0: Benedict the 16th, the Pope Emeritus, the pope just before Pope Francis. Now, speaking about the present pope, Pope Francis, what would be his nationality? Lily?
4: Argentina.
0: That's correct.
6: What?
0: Yes, I believe his parents grew up in Italy, and then they emigrated to Argentina, so he's an Argentinian. Very good. Okay, talking about the Pope. The Pope is the bishop of which diocese?
4: The Diocese of Rome.
0: That's correct. Yeah, some people don't know that the Pope is actually the bishop of a diocese, and that is the Diocese of Rome. But then he's also kind of the leader of all of us, the church worldwide. Now, every bishop has a cathedral church. What's the Pope's cathedral? Rebecca?
4: St. Peter's Basilica.
0: No, I'm sorry. But close, because a lot of people do think that. It's actually the Church of St. John Lateran, the Basilica of St. John Lateran, San Giovanni in Laterano, because that's the Cathedral Church of the Diocese of Rome, and the Pope is the Bishop of Rome. But you are extremely close. Here's another one for the three of you, Lily, Jack, Rebecca. What is the name of the church at the Vatican? Jack.
4: St. Peter's Basilica.
0: That's correct. Yeah, so That's the confusion sometimes. But very good. We got that all straight now. Okay. In what country does the Pope live? In what city? Jack.
4: Rome.
0: Ooh, no. Actually, Vatican City is not only a city, but it's also a country. So, a little trick question there, but that's okay. We're going to move on because I got plenty where that came from. Where, my friends, Lily, Jack, and Rebecca, where is St. Peter buried?
4: Jack. Under the main altar in St. Peter's Basilica.
0: So when Pope Francis celebrates Mass there, he's celebrating Mass over the tomb of the first pope. We are out of time. This has been an exciting round, and you guys were so great to be the first set of contestants. I gotta congratulate my friend Jack in the middle for winning the first round. But all three of you were fantastic, and so were you out in TV land. Don't go away. We've got three more contestants and another round coming up for you in just a moment. Stay with us.
1: Have just seen our first group of contestants, and here's your first round winner. Coming up, our next three contestants will vie for the second spot in the final challenge when WOW! The Catholic TV Challenge continues.
2: Today, I experienced a great deal of sorrow because of a certain person. She said many things which were false. Because they were taken to be true and spread around the whole house, in my heart, I felt a sharp pain. Then, I heard Jesus speak in my soul.
3: Pray for your sister who has hurt you and show her great kindness.
2: I told the Lord, it is so difficult. But I did as he asked. After a few days, she repented. And my heart was full of joy that she came back to God's mercy.
3: My daughter, come to me often in the Blessed Sacrament. I dwell here in the tabernacle as a king of mercy to pour graces upon all who come here to ask for my help, especially for those who need my love and forgiveness. For I am there, hidden in the host. And there is your power to bring back sinners to my mercy and to love as I love and to forgive as I forgive.

0: right. You're watching WOW, the Catholic TV Challenge, and we have three new contestants for you to meet. Mr. Nelson, could you introduce them to us?
1: Our first contestant for this round is Vivian Banzo. Vivian loves playing soccer in school. Her favorite subjects are art and religion, and she also enjoys singing and dancing. And our second contestant is Jack Olihan. Jack's favorite subjects in school are gym and art. His favorite movie is The Sandlot. For sports, his favorite's football and soccer, and he also enjoys reading R.L. Stein books. And our third contestant is Robbie O'Shaughnessy. Robbie's favorite subject in school is math. He loves all sports, also enjoys swimming and sailing. And those are our three contestants for this round of WOW, the Catholic TV Challenge.
0: Sailing takes me away. It's one of my favorite songs, all about sailing. Robbie, great to have you with us. Jack, right in the center there. Good to see you, man. You're looking good. You ready for this?
2: Yeah.
0: Good, good. And Vivian, how you doing over there?
3: Good.
0: Very good. Wonderful to have you as our second group of contestants. You go to a great school, and you have the enthusiastic support of a wonderful studio audience behind you. But let me just go over the rules. You want to keep your hands by your side, okay? Listen to the whole question. And when I'm done, if you think you know the answer to the question, just hit the red button in front of you. If you get it right, great. If not, no big deal. We'll move on. Make sense to you? Very good. So our what about today, of course, is the Pope. That's what we're talking about. That's the theme of the show. And studio audience, are you ready to offer your full and undivided support?
4: Yeah!
0: Very good. And I presume that all of you out in TV land are ready as well. And so, without further ado, we're going to set the WOW watch. And I have the very first question for the three of you. Now, we've been talking about the Pope, and we've determined that the first Pope was Peter, St. Peter. But what was Peter's original name? Robbie.
3: Simon.
0: Simon is right.
5: That's my boy.
0: Simon. And Simon became the first pope. He was given this new name, Peter, which means rock. But what was St. Peter's occupation? Jack?
3: Fisherman.
0: That's correct. Absolutely right. He and his buddies were all fishermen. And Jesus says, now I'm going to make you fishers of people. So, actually, he's remained a fisherman, but just as a different catch. Let's put it that way. All right. Talking about St. Peter, he denied Jesus how many times? Vivian.
3: Three times.
0: Three is right. And every time Jesus said to him, feed my sheep, feed my lambs. All right. Talking about the Pope, today's what about? Jesus gave Peter the keys to what? Jack.
3: The kingdom of heaven.
0: That's correct.
4: Wow.
0: And the power to dispense God's mercy upon us in the name of Christ. Now, the Pope wears a special, actually any bishop wears a special metal cross on his chest. What's it called? What's it called? Vivian.
3: The pectoral cross.
0: The pectoral cross. Pectoral meaning chest, so it's worn over the chest, the pectoral cross. Very good, very good. And of course, the Pope is a bishop. He's the bishop of the Diocese of Rome. Now, talking about the Pope, including St. Peter, how many popes have there been? Vivian.
3: 266.
0: 266 is right. That's a heck of a lot of popes, if you think about it. But then again, it's been

0: two millennia, over 2,000 years, that the church has been in existence since Jesus returned to his Father. All right. When a pope dies, who elects a new one? Robbie?
1: College of Cardinals?
0: That's correct. The College of Cardinals. They meet in Rome, and they have a gathering. And what's the gathering called? Robbie?
1: Conclave?
0: Conclave is right. From the Latin, con, which means with, and clave, clavus, is a key. So with a key, so behind locked doors, in a sense. Okay. Now, after a newly elected pope accepts, what's the first thing he does? Robbie?
1: Picks a new name.
0: That's correct. They say, do you accept? And if he says yes, by what name will you be called? And the last pope said, Francis, Franciscus. And so we call him Pope Francis, and we are out of time. What an exciting round this has been. Thanks to Vivian, Jack, and Robbie, and congratulations to you, Robbie, for winning. You were great. All three of you were great. And we're going to take a quick pause right now, so don't go away, because we have another round coming and three new contestants for you to meet. We'll be right back after this.
2: We have our second contestant for the final round, and we have three more contestants ready to play for the final spot in the final challenge. Stay with us as WOW! The Catholic TV Challenge continues in just a moment.

0: Jesus, grant that I and my spouse may have a true and understanding love for each other.
1: Grant that we may both be filled with faith and trust. 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
0: May we always bear with one another's weaknesses and grow from each other's strengths.
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1: kindness,
0: cheerfulness,
1: and the spirit of placing the well-being of one another ahead of self.
0: May the love that brought us together grow and mature with each passing year.
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0: watching WOW, the Catholic TV Challenge, and we have a third set of contestants for you to meet. Mr. Nelson, who are they, please?
1: Bishop Bree, three more excellent contestants to tell you about on this round. Our first contestant is Julia Trendle. Julia loves art in school, she loves to paint, and she really enjoys music. Our second contestant is Olivia Roy. Olivia's favorite subjects in school are science, social studies, and religion. Her favorite sport, tennis, and one of her favorite things to do is read. And our third contestant is Sebastian Schwartz. Sebastian loves to play football. One of his favorite movies is the Lego Batman movie. And when he has some downtime, he enjoys playing video games. And those are our three contestants for this round of WOW, the Catholic TV Challenge.
0: Sebastian, I gotta tell you something. So when I do confirmations in parishes, it is like the number one guy's name that young men pick as their confirmation name. Fantastic name. You are a fantastic guy. Thank you so much for being one of our third set of contestants. Olivia, wonderful to have you with us as well, right there in the center. Do you feel at all nervous about this?
2: Not really.
0: Good, because you look very calm and confident, and I hope you remain such. And Julia, how are you feeling about this? Are you excited?
2: Yeah.
0: Very good. Do you think you might be able to pick up enough points to win the third round?
2: And yes.
0: And then you'll be in the final round. One of you is going to be in the final round. I don't know which one, but we're going to see. And I just want to go over the rules with you. You want to keep your hands by your side, Sebastian, Olivia, and Julia. Listen to the whole question that I will give. And then if you think you know the answer, hit the red button in front of you. If you get it right, great. If not, no problem, because plenty more where that question came.

0: in front. Sound good?
1: Yep.
0: Very good. Studio audience, are you ready to support these three new contestants?
2: Yeah!
0: Ah, geez, I guess so. Well, then, without further ado, then, if you're already out there in TV land, let's set the wild watch. And I have the first question for the three of you. Julia, Olivia, Sebastian, we're talking about the conclave. You know, when the cardinals meet to elect a new pope. In what chapel do they meet? Olivia.
3: Sistine Chapel.
0: That's correct. La Cappella Sistina, the Sistine Chapel. Beautiful, beautiful chapel. Okay, now today's what about is the Pope, and the Pope wears a cassock of what color? Julia?
3: White.
0: White is right.
2: Wow.
0: White is right. A cardinal would wear a red cassock, a bishop wears a scarlet, I should say a purple cassock, and the Pope wears white. Now, the Pope, of course, has the authority of Peter, who was the first Pope. What vestment that he wears signifies that authority? Julia?
3: A red hat?
0: Ooh. No. No, actually, the pallium. It's a woolen strip. Made of wool and, obviously, because it's woolen, and has five black crosses on it. But that's okay, no problem, because plenty more questions where that came from, as I say. Now, the ring that the bishop wears, what's that usually called? Olivia.
3: The fisherman's ring?
0: The fisherman's ring is right.
2: Wow.
0: After, as we all know, the occupation of the first pope, St. Peter, who was a fisherman. Very good. Here's another one for the three of you. What's the name of a special letter by the Pope for the whole church? Julia.
3: The encyclical?
0: Encyclical is right.
2: Wow.
0: In other words, it goes all around the world. It circles the world. And so it's called an encyclical letter to the whole church. All right, now, when the College of Cardinals meets to elect a Pope, what's that called? Olivia.
3: The conclave.
0: One more time.
3: Consistory.
0: That's right. That's right. Exactly. When the cardinals meet, it's called a consistory. So, talking about the Pope, today's what about? When the Pope creates a new cardinal, what does he give to him? Julia.
3: A red hat.
0: That's right. I bet you had a red hat right now. No, that wouldn't match your outfit.
2: Yeah.
0: That wouldn't. You need a green hat, not a red hat. All right, this is a tough one for you. What is Lo Servitore Romano? Olivia. Lo Servitore Romano. Oh, the Pope's newspaper. It's kind of like the Globe, the Boston Globe of the Vatican. If you will. Okay, the Pope is often called the Pontiff. What's the word Pontiff mean? Olivia.
3: Bridge
0: builder is right.
2: Wow.
0: From the Latin Pontus, which means bridge, Pontifex is a bridge maker, a bridge builder. Sebastian, Olivia, Julia, it's been so great having you up as our third set of contestants. Congratulations to Olivia and the Center for winning the third round. And the nice thing is, you get to stay right there. We're going to bring up the winners from the first two rounds for the final challenge. It's coming up next right here on WOW, the Catholic TV Challenge.
4: The group for the final challenge has been decided. We have our three contestants. Which one of these three will be today's Catholic TV Challenge winner? Find out in just a minute.
5: Lord, make me an instrument of your peace. Where there is hatred, let me sow love. Where there is injury, pardon. Where there is doubt, faith. Where there is despair, hope. Where there is darkness, light. And where there is sadness, joy. O Divine Master, grant that I may not so much seek to be consoled as to console, to be understood as to understand, to be loved as to love. For it is in giving that we receive. It is in pardoning that we are pardoned. And it's in dying that we are born to eternal life. Amen.

0: This is the final challenge. Back with us again is Robbie and Jack, and Olivia is still in the middle. You guys know the rules, right? I don't need to go over the rules. Nah, you're all pros. And talking about professional studio audiences, we have one here today. Are you excited?
1: Yeah!
0: Because this is, in fact, the final challenge. Jack, Olivia, Robbie are playing for the winning slot on today's show. And so without further ado, let's set the wild watch. And I have the very first question for the three of you. What's the title given the Pope that indicates he represents God? Jack.
2: The Vicar of Christ.
0: That's correct.
1: Whoa!
0: The Vicar of Christ. A vicar is like a representative, a stand-in. You know what? My questions are too easy. Let's turn it over to that vindicator of virtue, that guardian of grace, that champion of the church, that curator of Catholicism, the very hero of holiness himself. Captain Walzer, super challenge man, do you have a super challenge question for these three?
3: Okay, Bishop Reed, okay, boys and girls, here is a super challenge. What do we call the Pope and the bishops acting together to teach?
2: The Emerist?
0: The Magisterium. That's all right, because it's a big word. I get another one for you. I'm going to throw out a Latin phrase at you. What does this mean? Servus servorum Dei. Jack.
2: Servant of the servants of God.
0: That's right. I think it's the most beautiful title of all the titles given the Pope. Servant of the servants of God. Let's go back to that vindicator of virtue, that guardian of grace, that champion of the church, that curator of Catholicism, the very hero of holiness himself, Captain Walzer. How about another question for these three?
3: All right, Bishop Reed, here we go, boys and girls. Here is a super challenge. What is the name of the white beanie that a pope wears on his head?
2: The Zucchetto.
0: Zucchetto is right.
1: Whoa!
0: I have a purple one, but the pope wears the white. You are absolutely right. Okay, here's one for the three of you from me. What great council did Pope John the 23rd begin? One more time. Robbie.
2: The Second Vatican Council.
0: That's correct. Began in 1962, went to 1965. And which pope concluded the Vatican Council? Jack.
2: Pope Paul VI.
0: That's correct. Let's go back to Captain Walzer, that vindicator of virtue, that guardian of grace, that champion of the church, the very hero of holiness himself, Captain Walzer. How about one more super challenge question?
3: Okay, Bishop Reed, okay, boys and girls, here is a super challenge. On what feast day does the Pope often give the pallium to new archbishops from around the world?
2: The feast days of St. Peter and Paul.
0: That's correct! I believe it's June 29th, to be exact. Okay, we're out of time. We're out of time talking about the Pope. Robbie, Olivia, Jack, it's been great having you. I got to congratulate Jack for being our winner today. Hey, Mr. Nelson, how about a prize for today's television champion?
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0: Thanks, Mr. Nelson. And thanks to Robbie, Olivia, and Jack, and all of our contestants on today's show.

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Welcome to The Joy of Music. My name is Diane Bish, and I would like to invite you to join us today as we bring you a program entitled A Musical Visit to Paris, France. Although Paris is a city of beautiful monuments, museums, and gardens, it is also a city of culture and music. Today we bring you music from several of the great churches and organs of Paris. Thank you for joining us.

the capital of France is sometimes called the City of Light, in tribute to her intellectual preeminence, as well as to its beautiful appearance. The city possesses an indefinable unity of atmosphere that has fascinated writers, poets, and painters for centuries.

It is a pleasure for me to welcome to the Joy of Music today, world-renowned harpist Suzanne MacDonald. As chairman of the largest harp department in the world at Indiana University, Suzanne MacDonald also holds the prestigious title of Artistic Director of the World Harp Congress and founder and president of the USA International Harp Competition. Suzanne MacDonald was the first American harpist to receive the Premier Prix, or first prize, from the Paris Conservatory. As a student at the conservatory, Suzanne taught Sunday school at the American Church, where she performs today.

Although Paris is known for its monuments, museums, palaces, and gardens, it is also the home of amazing churches. One of the most recognizable cathedrals in the world is Notre Dame, as famous a symbol of Paris as the Eiffel Tower. Over 10 million people a year visit this landmark, which is found on the Île de la Cité, a small island in the middle of Paris. Notre Dame has a very personal history for me, where as a student, I worshiped every Sunday morning from the organ loft of the cathedral and have played numerous concerts throughout the years on the great organ of Notre Dame.

The Arc de Triomphe de l'Étoile is an imposing triumphal arch in Paris, standing on an elevation at the end of the Avenue des Champs-Élysées. The monument stands in the center of the Place de l'Étoile, which is formed by the intersection of 12 radiating avenues. It commemorates the victories of Napoleon I. If you would like an exciting, even terrifying driving experience, try driving into the traffic circle surrounding the Arc de Triomphe, and then try driving out. Have fun.

There is nothing that defines Paris as much as the River Seine. This famous river is the essential point of reference in Paris, dividing the city into two distinct areas, the left bank and the right bank. Practically every important monument in Paris is found on the river or a stone's throw away, including the famous Notre Dame Cathedral. A boat trip or walk along the Seine is a must for visitors, as one enjoys both the sights, various booths of art, books, and other points of interest.

My name is Diane Bish, and I would like to thank you for joining us today on The Joy of Music for our musical visit to Paris, France. I hope you have enjoyed seeing the stunning sights of this extraordinary city and hearing the sounds of beautiful music played in amazing churches and cathedrals. We thank you for joining us, and we look forward to seeing you again next week on The Joy of Music.

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0: God, grant me the serenity to accept the things I cannot change, courage to change the things I can, and the wisdom to know the difference. Living one day at a time, enjoying one moment at a time, accepting hardship as the pathway to peace, taking as Jesus did, this sinful world as it is, not as I would have it. Trusting that He will make all things right if I surrender to His will. That I may be reasonably happy in this life and supremely happy with Him forever in the next. Amen.
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0: The angel of the Lord declared to Mary,
1: and she conceived of the Holy Spirit.
0: Hail Mary, full of grace, the Lord is with thee. Blessed art thou among women, and blessed is the fruit of thy womb, Jesus.
1: Holy Mary, Mother of God, pray for us sinners, now and at the hour of our death. Amen.
0: Behold, the handmaid of the Lord.
1: Be it done unto me according to thy word.
0: Hail Mary, full of grace, the Lord is with thee. Blessed art thou among women, and blessed is the fruit of thy womb, Jesus.
1: Holy Mary, Mother of God, pray for us sinners, now and at the hour of our death. Amen.
0: And the Word was made flesh,
1: and dwelt among us.
0: Hail Mary, full of grace, the Lord is with thee. Blessed art thou among women, and blessed is the fruit of thy womb, Jesus.
1: Holy Mary, Mother of God, pray for us sinners, now and at the hour of our death. Amen.
0: Pray for us, O Holy Mother of God,
1: that we may be made worthy of the promises of Christ.
0: Let us pray. Pour forth, we beseech thee, O Lord, thy grace into our hearts, that we, to whom the incarnation of Christ, thy Son, was made known by the message of an angel, may by his passion and cross be brought to the glory of his resurrection, through Christ our Lord.
1: Amen.

Hello, I'm Bishop Reed, standing here in the magnificent shrine, the National Shrine of Our Lady of Victory in Lackawanna, New York. I'm very grateful to Monsignor David LaPuma, a seminary contemporary of mine, for allowing us this time in the Basilica so that you and I can meditate upon the glorious mysteries of the Most Holy Rosary of Our Lady of Victory. This shrine is inspired by a priest who was its creator, the Venerable Father Nelson Baker, whose remains rest here, for many are convinced of his holiness. Not only is this place a place of prayer and worship, but it's also home to a charitable agency for children and families. It boasts of a parish community of disciples who love and serve God and each other, and Our Lady of Victory School, serving students from pre-K to eighth grade here in the Mount Vernon area of Westchester. If you ever have the chance, you must come and visit. So friends, let's pray together and meditate upon the glorious mysteries of the Most Holy Rosary and Jesus' victory over sin and death. In the name of the Father, and of the Son, and of the Holy Spirit, amen. I believe in God, the Father Almighty, maker of heaven and earth, and in Jesus Christ, his only Son, our Lord, who was conceived by the Holy Spirit, born of the Virgin Mary, suffered under Pontius Pilate, was crucified, died, and was buried. He rose from the dead and is now seated at the right hand of the Father. From there he shall come to judge the living and the dead. I believe in the Holy Spirit, the Holy Catholic Church, the communion of saints, the forgiveness of sins, the resurrection of the body, and life everlasting. Amen. Our Father, who art in heaven, hallowed be thy name. Thy kingdom come, thy will be done, on earth as it is in heaven. Give us this day our daily bread, and forgive us our trespasses, as we forgive those who trespass against us. And lead us not into temptation, but deliver us from evil. Amen. Hail Mary, full of grace, the Lord is with thee. Blessed art thou among women, and blessed is the fruit of thy womb, Jesus. Holy Mary, Mother of God, pray for us sinners, now and at the hour of our death. Amen. Hail Mary, full of grace, the Lord is with thee. Blessed art thou among women, and blessed is the fruit of thy womb, Jesus. Holy Mary, Mother of God, pray for us sinners, now and at the hour of our death. Amen. Hail Mary, full of grace, the Lord is with thee. Blessed art thou among women, and blessed is the fruit of thy womb, Jesus. Holy Mary, Mother of God, pray for us sinners, now and at the hour of our death. Amen. Glory be to the Father, and to the Son, and to the Holy Spirit, as it was in the beginning, is now, and ever shall be, world without end. Amen. O my Jesus, forgive us our sins. Save us from the fires of hell. Lead all souls into heaven, especially those who are in most need of thy mercy. The first glorious mystery, the resurrection of Jesus from the tomb. Friends, this was a first. Lazarus, as you might recall, had been brought back from death, but no one had ever risen glorious from the grave. We believe the Shroud of Turin is a witness to the intense power of that moment of resurrection, but yet it happened without notice. Forget not that Jesus is alive, that he is Lord, and he is with you. If you don't believe that, I want you to know that he is with you, the risen Lord. And so we pray. Our Father, who art in heaven, hallowed be thy name. Thy kingdom come, thy will be done, on earth as it is in heaven. Give us this day our daily bread, and forgive us our trespasses, as we forgive those who trespass against us. And lead us not into temptation, but deliver us from evil. Amen. Hail Mary, full of grace, the Lord is with thee. Blessed art thou among women, and blessed is the fruit of thy womb, Jesus. Holy Mary, Mother of God, pray for us sinners, now and at the hour of our death. Amen. Hail Mary, full of grace, the Lord is with thee. Blessed art thou among women, and blessed is the fruit of thy womb, Jesus. Holy Mary, Mother of God, pray for us sinners, now and at the hour of our death. Amen. Hail Mary, full of grace, the Lord is with thee. Blessed art thou among women, and blessed is the fruit of thy womb, Jesus.
Holy Mary, Mother of God, pray for us sinners, now and at the hour of our death. Amen. Hail Mary, full of grace, the Lord is with thee. Blessed art thou among women, and blessed is the fruit of thy womb, Jesus. Holy Mary, Mother of God, pray for us sinners, now and at the hour of our death. Amen. Hail Mary, full of grace, the Lord is with thee. Blessed art thou among women, and blessed is the fruit of thy womb, Jesus. Holy Mary, Mother of God, pray for us sinners, now and at the hour of our death. Amen. Hail Mary, full of grace, the Lord is with thee. Blessed art thou among women, and blessed is the fruit of thy womb, Jesus. Holy Mary, Mother of God, pray for us sinners, now and at the hour of our death. Amen. Hail Mary, full of grace, the Lord is with thee. Blessed art thou among women, and blessed is the fruit of thy womb, Jesus. Holy Mary, Mother of God, pray for us sinners, now and at the hour of our death. Amen. Hail Mary, full of grace, the Lord is with thee. Blessed art thou among women, and blessed is the fruit of thy womb, Jesus. Holy Mary, Mother of God, pray for us sinners, now and at the hour of our death. Amen. Hail Mary, full of grace, the Lord is with thee. Blessed art thou among women, and blessed is the fruit of thy womb, Jesus. Holy Mary, Mother of God, pray for us sinners, now and at the hour of our death. Amen. Hail Mary, full of grace, the Lord is with thee. Blessed art thou among women, and blessed is the fruit of thy womb, Jesus. Holy Mary, Mother of God, pray for us sinners, now and at the hour of our death. Amen. Glory be to the Father, and to the Son, and to the Holy Spirit, as it was in the beginning, is now, and ever shall be, world without end. Amen. O my Jesus, forgive us our sins. Save us from the fires of hell. Lead all souls into heaven, especially those who are in most need of thy mercy. The second glorious mystery, the ascension of the Lord. You know, one of my favorite lines from the scriptures, from the Bible, are the words that Jesus spoke, his very last words, recorded by Luke, just before he ascended beyond the sight of his chosen friends. Quite simply, he said, "And know that I am with you always until the end of the age." Those words should give you, as they give me, tremendous comfort and strength. Because right now, as you pray with me, the Lord Jesus is with you, and he always will be. Our Father, who art in heaven, hallowed be thy name. Thy kingdom come, thy will be done, on earth as it is in heaven. Give us this day our daily bread, and forgive us our trespasses, as we forgive those who trespass against us. And lead us not into temptation, but deliver us from evil. Amen. Hail Mary, full of grace, the Lord is with thee. Blessed art thou among women, and blessed is the fruit of thy womb, Jesus. Holy Mary, Mother of God, pray for us sinners, now and at the hour of our death. Amen. Hail Mary, full of grace, the Lord is with thee. Blessed art thou among women, and blessed is the fruit of thy womb, Jesus. Holy Mary, Mother of God, pray for us sinners, now and at the hour of our death. Amen. Hail Mary, full of grace, the Lord is with thee. Blessed art thou among women, and blessed is the fruit of thy womb, Jesus. Holy Mary, Mother of God, pray for us sinners, now and at the hour of our death. Amen. Hail Mary, full of grace, the Lord is with thee. Blessed art thou among women, and blessed is the fruit of thy womb, Jesus. Holy Mary, Mother of God, pray for us sinners, now and at the hour of our death. Amen. Hail Mary, full of grace, the Lord is with thee. Blessed art thou among women, and blessed is the fruit of thy womb, Jesus. Holy Mary, Mother of God, pray for us sinners, now and at the hour of our death. Amen. Hail Mary, full of grace, the Lord is with thee. Blessed art thou among women, and blessed is the fruit of thy womb, Jesus. Holy Mary, Mother of God, pray for us sinners, now and at the hour of our death. Amen. Hail Mary, full of grace, the Lord is with thee. Blessed art thou among women, and blessed is the fruit of thy womb, Jesus. Holy Mary, Mother of God, pray for us sinners, now and at the hour of our death. Amen. Hail Mary, full of grace, the Lord is with thee. Blessed art thou among women, and blessed is the fruit of thy womb, Jesus. Holy Mary, Mother of God, pray for us sinners, now and at the hour of our death. Amen.
Hail Mary, full of grace, the Lord is with thee. Blessed art thou among women, and blessed is the fruit of thy womb, Jesus. Holy Mary, Mother of God, pray for us sinners, now and at the hour of our death. Amen. Hail Mary, full of grace, the Lord is with thee. Blessed art thou among women, and blessed is the fruit of thy womb, Jesus. Holy Mary, Mother of God, pray for us sinners, now and at the hour of our death. Amen. Glory be to the Father, and to the Son, and to the Holy Spirit, as it was in the beginning, is now, and ever shall be, world without end. Amen. O my Jesus, forgive us our sins. Save us from the fires of hell. Lead all souls into heaven, especially those who are in most need of thy mercy. The third glorious mystery, the descent of the Holy Spirit, Pentecost. You know, it always amazes me that the apostles, who were Jesus, really his closest friends and collaborators, were hidden behind closed doors, despite the fact that they had seen the Lord alive, risen from the dead, perhaps touched the wounds in his hands, heard the sound of his voice. At one point, some of them even shared breakfast with him. But still, they were so reticent to tell anybody for fear that something might happen to them. We often have that same fear. But do not

Not be afraid. Tell people about the Lord Jesus. He's counting on you. Our Father, who art in heaven, hallowed be thy name. Thy kingdom come, thy will be done, on earth as it is in heaven. Give us this day our daily bread, and forgive us our trespasses, as we forgive those who trespass against us. And lead us not into temptation, but deliver us from evil. Amen. Hail Mary, full of grace, the Lord is with thee. Blessed art thou among women, and blessed is the fruit of thy womb, Jesus. Holy Mary, Mother of God, pray for us sinners, now and at the hour of our death. Amen. Hail Mary, full of grace, the Lord is with thee. Blessed art thou among women, and blessed is the fruit of thy womb, Jesus. Holy Mary, Mother of God, pray for us sinners, now and at the hour of our death. Amen. Hail Mary, full of grace, the Lord is with thee. Blessed art thou among women, and blessed is the fruit of thy womb, Jesus. Holy Mary, Mother of God, pray for us sinners, now and at the hour of our death. Amen. Hail Mary, full of grace, the Lord is with thee. Blessed art thou among women, and blessed is the fruit of thy womb, Jesus. Holy Mary, Mother of God, pray for us sinners, now and at the hour of our death. Amen. Hail Mary, full of grace, the Lord is with thee. Blessed art thou among women, and blessed is the fruit of thy womb, Jesus. Holy Mary, Mother of God, pray for us sinners, now and at the hour of our death. Amen. Hail Mary, full of grace, the Lord is with thee. Blessed art thou among women, and blessed is the fruit of thy womb, Jesus. Holy Mary, Mother of God, pray for us sinners, now and at the hour of our death. Amen. Hail Mary, full of grace, the Lord is with thee. Blessed art thou among women, and blessed is the fruit of thy womb, Jesus. Holy Mary, Mother of God, pray for us sinners, now and at the hour of our death. Amen. Hail Mary, full of grace, the Lord is with thee. Blessed art thou among women, and blessed is the fruit of thy womb, Jesus. Holy Mary, Mother of God, pray for us sinners, now and at the hour of our death. Amen. Hail Mary, full of grace, the Lord is with thee. Blessed art thou among women, and blessed is the fruit of thy womb, Jesus. Holy Mary, Mother of God, pray for us sinners, now and at the hour of our death. Amen. Hail Mary, full of grace, the Lord is with thee. Blessed art thou among women, and blessed is the fruit of thy womb, Jesus. Holy Mary, Mother of God, pray for us sinners, now and at the hour of our death. Amen. Glory be to the Father, and to the Son, and to the Holy Spirit, as it was in the beginning, is now, and ever shall be, world without end. Amen. O my Jesus, forgive us our sins, save us from the fires of hell. Lead all souls into heaven, especially those who are in most need of thy mercy. The fourth glorious mystery, the Assumption of the Blessed Virgin Mary, body and soul into heaven. You know, some years ago, my mother died just a few days before the Feast of the Assumption, August 15th. And some of my family were not so happy that we couldn't have the funeral on the 15th, but I explained to them that it was a holy day of obligation. And it was important for us to first honor our mother in heaven, the mother of Jesus, the mother of God, before we honored our own mother, commending her to God's mercy. I think of our Blessed Lady and how glorious it must be to see her in heaven. And I wonder if that was what went through the mind of Father Nelson Baker as he leaned against the pole, the pillar here in the church, looking at the image of the encounter between Mary and her son, meditating upon that. I wonder what was going through his mind. The glory of heaven, Our Lady of Victory, remembering the Assumption of our Blessed Lady then. Let us pray. Our Father, who art in heaven, hallowed be thy name. Thy kingdom come, thy will be done on earth as it is in heaven. Give us this day our daily bread, and forgive us our trespasses, as we forgive those who trespass against us. And lead us not into temptation, but deliver us from evil. Amen. Hail Mary, full of grace, the Lord is with thee. Blessed art thou among women, and blessed is the fruit of thy womb, Jesus. Holy Mary, Mother of God, pray for us sinners, now and at the hour of our death. Amen. Hail Mary, full of grace, the Lord is with thee. Blessed art thou among women, and blessed is the fruit of thy womb, Jesus. Holy Mary, Mother of God, pray for us sinners, now and at the hour of our death. Amen. Hail Mary, full of grace,

The Lord is with thee. Blessed art thou among women, and blessed is the fruit of thy womb, Jesus. Holy Mary, Mother of God, pray for us sinners, now and at the hour of our death. Amen. Hail Mary, full of grace, the Lord is with thee. Blessed art thou among women, and blessed is the fruit of thy womb, Jesus. Holy Mary, Mother of God, pray for us sinners, now and at the hour of our death. Amen. Hail Mary, full of grace, the Lord is with thee. Blessed art thou among women, and blessed is the fruit of thy womb, Jesus. Holy Mary, Mother of God, pray for us sinners, now and at the hour of our death. Amen. Hail Mary, full of grace, the Lord is with thee. Blessed art thou among women, and blessed is the fruit of thy womb, Jesus. Holy Mary, Mother of God, pray for us sinners, now and at the hour of our death. Amen. Hail Mary, full of grace, the Lord is with thee. Blessed art thou among women, and blessed is the fruit of thy womb, Jesus. Holy Mary, Mother of God, pray for us sinners, now and at the hour of our death. Amen. Hail Mary, full of grace, the Lord is with thee. Blessed art thou among women, and blessed is the fruit of thy womb, Jesus. Holy Mary, Mother of God, pray for us sinners, now and at the hour of our death. Amen. Hail Mary, full of grace, the Lord is with thee. Blessed art thou among women, and blessed is the fruit of thy womb, Jesus. Holy Mary, Mother of God, pray for us sinners, now and at the hour of our death. Amen. Hail Mary, full of grace, the Lord is with thee. Blessed art thou among women, and blessed is the fruit of thy womb, Jesus. Holy Mary, Mother of God, pray for us sinners, now and at the hour of our death. Amen. Glory be to the Father, and to the Son, and to the Holy Spirit, as it was in the beginning, is now, and ever shall be, world without end. Amen. O my Jesus, forgive us our sins, save us from the fires of hell, lead all souls into heaven, especially those in most need of thy mercy. The fifth and the final glorious mystery, the coronation of the Blessed Virgin Mary in heaven. You know, those who are not part of our Catholic community sometimes are critical of Catholics for their devotion, their intense devotion and veneration of the Blessed Mother of God. They don't understand it. But this is the way I look at it. She's a mother. She was the first disciple and a true believer in her own son. And she was destined from all time to give flesh to the Messiah from the very beginning of creation that was designed. Yet she was a regular woman, but she conceived without sin. Why should we not crown her the queen of the universe? For she is the mother of the Redeemer, our Lady of Victory. Our Father, who art in heaven, hallowed be thy name. Thy kingdom come, thy will be done on earth as it is in heaven. Give us this day our daily bread, and forgive us our trespasses, as we forgive those who trespass against us. And lead us not into temptation, but deliver us from evil. Amen. Hail Mary, full of grace, the Lord is with thee. Blessed art thou among women, and blessed is the fruit of thy womb, Jesus. Holy Mary, Mother of God, pray for us sinners, now and at the hour of our death. Amen. Hail Mary, full of grace, the Lord is with thee. Blessed art thou among women, and blessed is the fruit of thy womb, Jesus. Holy Mary, Mother of God, pray for us sinners, now and at the hour of our death. Amen. Hail Mary, full of grace, the Lord is with thee. Blessed art thou among women, and blessed is the fruit of thy womb, Jesus. Holy Mary, Mother of God, pray for us sinners, now and at the hour of our death. Amen. Hail Mary, full of grace, the Lord is with thee. Blessed art thou among women, and blessed is the fruit of thy womb, Jesus. Holy Mary, Mother of God, pray for us sinners, now and at the hour of our death. Amen. Hail Mary, full of grace, the Lord is with thee. Blessed art thou among women, and blessed is the fruit of thy womb, Jesus. Holy Mary, Mother of God, pray for us sinners, now and at the hour of our death. Amen. Hail Mary, full of grace, the Lord is with thee. Blessed art thou among women, and blessed is the fruit of thy womb, Jesus. Holy Mary, Mother of God, pray for us sinners, now and at the hour of our death. Amen. Hail Mary, full of grace, the Lord is with thee. Blessed art thou among women, and blessed is the fruit of thy womb, Jesus.
Holy Mary, Mother of God, pray for us sinners, now

and at the hour of our death. Amen. Hail Mary, full of grace, the Lord is with thee. Blessed art thou among women, and blessed is the fruit of thy womb, Jesus. Holy Mary, Mother of God, pray for us sinners, now and at the hour of our death. Amen. Hail Mary, full of grace, the Lord is with thee. Blessed art thou among women, and blessed is the fruit of thy womb, Jesus. Holy Mary, Mother of God, pray for us sinners, now and at the hour of our death. Amen. Hail Mary, full of grace, the Lord is with thee. Blessed art thou among women, and blessed is the fruit of thy womb, Jesus. Holy Mary, Mother of God, pray for us sinners, now and at the hour of our death. Amen. Glory be to the Father, and to the Son, and to the Holy Spirit, as it was in the beginning, is now, and ever shall be, world without end. Amen. O my Jesus, forgive us our sins. Save us from the fires of hell. Lead all souls into heaven, especially those in most need of thy mercy. Hail, Holy Queen, Mother of Mercy, our life, our sweetness, and our hope. To thee do we cry, poor banished children of Eve. To thee do we send up our sighs, mourning and weeping in this valley of tears. Turn then, most gracious Advocate, thine eyes of mercy toward us, and after this our exile, show unto us the blessed fruit of thy womb, Jesus. O clement, O loving, O sweet Virgin Mary, pray for us, O Holy Mother of God, that we may be made worthy of the promises of Christ. Let us pray. O God, whose only begotten Son, by his life, death, and resurrection, has purchased for us the rewards of eternal life, grant, we beseech thee, that by meditating on these mysteries of the most holy rosary of the Blessed Virgin Mary, we may both imitate what they contain and obtain what they promise, through the same Christ our Lord. Amen. May the divine assistance remain always with us. May the souls of the faithful departed, through the mercy of God, rest in peace. Holy Mother, with thy loving child, thy blessing give to us this day. In the name of the Father, and of the Son, and of the Holy Spirit. Amen. Well, thank you very much for joining me in prayer today, meditating as we have on the glorious mysteries of the Holy Rosary in this church, this basilica dedicated to Our Lady of Victory. You must come and visit and experience it yourself in person and have the opportunity to pray also at the tomb of the Venerable Father Nelson Baker. This basilica, its campus, with all of its ministries, is a testimony to His holiness of life and his commitment to bringing the glorious mysteries of our faith into many people's lives. If you can't visit, you can always go online and enjoy an incredible 3D tour of the shrine at olvbasilica.org. Once again, thank you for joining me in prayer here today at the National Shrine of Our Lady of Victory in Lackawanna, New York. May God bless you today and always grant you his peace.

0: While I was in prayer with our Lord as he was exposed in the chapel in the monstrance, he spoke to me these words in my heart.
1: When you come here to me in faith, how pleasing it is to me. 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
0: Lord, it is by your grace that my parents brought me to the church as a little girl, to pray to you in the Blessed Sacrament, and taught me that you are here, alive on earth, hidden in the tabernacle.
1: Pray for other souls to come here to me. 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
2: Pop this in the player, Jim. It's their new single.
3: Like it.
2: Do Not Conform.
3: I dig that track. Ruff.
0: Hey, what's that ahead?
1: Road closed?
0: Detour?
2: No way!
0: I guess we have to follow the signs. Hold on. Whoa. This road looks a little bumpy.
1: Where is this road leading?
0: What now?
3: The engine died.
1: Here's your CD, Carb.
2: Thanks!
0: What is this place?
4: Welcome to World Conform Incorporated. Come on inside and stay a spell.
3: Come on, let's check it out.
0: Ruff, you stay here and guard the van. Okay, boy?
2: Okay, we'll be right back.
0: Ruff, someone should be able to help us inside.
1: Yeah, and tell us how to get back on the main road.
3: And get to the concert.
2: What is this place?
3: Sparking.
4: Welcome to World Conform. Forget your name. We're all the same. No need to be scared. I'm born to swear. Please keep hands and feet in the vehicle and hold on to loose articles at all times.

0: World Conform. 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Think about it. 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Why be you when you can be Square? Stop thinking about it and conform today. It's your future, so why not give it away? Well, what do you say?
1: I don't want to be Square.
2: Or become like everyone else.
3: We just need directions.
4: To the Beat Rocks concert.
0: Can't make up your mind? Then we'll conform. We'll make up your mind for you.
1: What's the big idea?
0: Conform to the pattern of this world.
1: Stop that!
0: Conform to the pattern of this world. Conform. Conform. Conform. Conform. Conform.
1: I'm not conforming to nothing!
5: We will conform.
1: What's wrong with you guys?
5: We will conform.
1: Hey!
0: Please sign on the dotted line.
5: We will conform.
1: Keep your hands to yourself, you pencil pusher!
0: Initiate. Conform.
1: Hey! Wait a minute!
5: We will conform.
1: Stop saying that! You guys, snap out of it! You don't really want to be Square, do you?
2: We will conform.
1: Don't say that! Remember your song? Just be yourself, don't be someone else. Jam!
5: We will conform.
1: What's that goop for?
5: We will conform.
1: I shouldn't have asked. Ew! Uh-oh.
2: We will conform.
1: Now what? Oh no,

0: Chop! Champ! Splinter! There's gotta be a way to stop this thing, but how? Wait a minute.
1: You will conform. You will conform.
0: Hey!
2: You will conform.
0: What are you doing?
3: You're not allowed in here. This area is for authorized personnel. Take that.
0: Ow! Now, let's see what press and stop does. Not much.
3: You think you have control, but you don't, because I have the remote. You will conform.

0: Chip! Splinter! You're yourselves again!
1: What?
0: Those blockheads put those gizmos on your beanies and bongo! You went bango! Then he got x-rayed and dipped in goop and put on this belt to be squared! That's when I saw the psycho mini-ball behind a curtain, so I grabbed him and put the beat rocks in the CD, and then I saved you.
2: Spiky.
0: Uh-oh. The song's over.
1: You mean?
3: That's right, cutie. Wakey, wakey!
0: Let's get out of here!
4: Yeah! Hi,
0: everybody, in the van!
1: That place was dangerous.
5: I'm sure glad you had that Bible tune handy, Carb.
2: Yeah, play Do Not Conform again.
0: I don't have the CD, but I do have the remote.

0: everybody. Welcome to the Parable Playhouse. Today we're telling the story of the Pearl of Great Price. It's based upon a story that Jesus taught in Matthew chapter 13, and it goes like this. Once upon a time, there was a lady who collected pearls. She so loved her pearls that she wore them around her neck so everyone could see how beautiful they were.
1: These beautiful pearls remind me of the sparkling ocean where they were made, formed within the shells of wondrous oysters living at the bottom of the sea.
0: The lady was right about the oysters. That's where pearls come from. Now, every once in a while, a large and exceptionally beautiful pearl is formed by an oyster. These kind of pearls are very rare and considered a great treasure when found by divers who sell them in fancy shops. Our lady friend found such a pearl in a shop one day.
1: Oh my! That's the most beautiful pearl I've ever seen!
0: It was a pearl of great price. So great that she didn't have enough money to buy it. That lady traded all of the pearls around her neck, the pearls she had collected over a lifetime, to buy the one pearl of great price. The parable of the pearl of great price reminds us that knowing God is more valuable than anything we could own in the whole world. I believe it.

0: find anything for your project, Carb?
1: Nope. Still looking.
2: Hey, guys. Check this out. Be strong in the Lord and in His mighty power.
0: Yeah.
2: Put on the full armor of God so that you can take your stand against the devil's evil schemes.
0: Spiking. It's like a knight's armor.
3: I'm a princess. Rescue me from Count Dragon, brave knight.
2: I'll rescue you, princess. I'm wearing the armor of God. Take that, Count Dragon.
3: Oh, my. You're so brave and powerful. Oh, oh.
4: Oh, what are those three up to?
2: I have the shield of faith. Sword of truth to defeat me, Count Dragon.
4: Maybe this one.
0: Oh, you got me, brave knight. I'm no match for the armor of God.
3: My hero!
2: My duty and my honor, princess.
4: Shh! Keep it down, you rocks. This is the library, you know. Ah!
2: Oh, hi, Jem.
5: Help, it's a mouse!
6: Oh!
5: Yikes! Help me, someone, anyone!
2: Jem? Where are you guys going? Coming. That looks like a dragon. Yeah, a dragon.
5: What about me?
2: Oh yeah. Oh, the princess. We can't just leave her there. Fellow brave knights.
0: Us?
2: I've got a spiking idea. Almost there. Hey! What?
1: Dragon!
5: Uh-oh!
4: Put on the full armor of God. That's it!
2: Sneaking up on that evil dragon was a cracked idea. Dragons are light sleepers.
0: You can say that again.
1: I look like a burnt marshmallow.
2: I've got another idea. Night huddle. Okay, you get a shovel. Yeah, and then we'll do the build. Cover marshmallows. That's what we're doing. How's the hole coming, Splint?
0: I just finished.
2: Perfect. Yoo-hoo, evil dragon.
3: Three princesses.
2: We're over here. Okay, knights, this is the perfect plan. Ready, set, push!
5: Be strong in the Lord and in His mighty power. Put on the full armor of God.
2: Who am I kidding? You can't fight an evil dragon with normal weapons. It would take supernatural power to defeat that monster.
5: Put on the full armor of God.
2: Yeah, that's it. To defeat evil, I need God's mighty power. I need the armor of God to take a stand. The armor of God. The breastplate of righteousness. The shield of faith, the helmet of salvation, and the sword of the spirit, the full armor of God. Hey, evil dragon, leave the princess alone. Fight me. Don't be so nosy.
6: Is that all you got, sulfur breath?
5: No!
6: Princess! Hold on! It's over, dragon. Your evil is no match for God's mighty power! It's okay. Gotcha!
1: You did it!
7: Like it.
5: You saved me!
2: It was the armor of God, fair princess. Not I that saved you.
5: Huh?
2: Now run along, little dragon. And don't be bothering the princess.
5: Princess?
2: Gem, anymore.
0: What?
2: Isn't the armor of God spiking?

0: Welcome to the Parable Playhouse.
1: Today's story is based upon a story that Jesus taught.
0: Do you ever worry about stuff? Some people worry about stuff so much that they get sick.
1: Oh, yeah. Like one time I worried so much about getting my class picture taken that I threw up all over.
0: Thanks for sharing, Chip. Can we tell the story now?
1: Mm-hmm.
0: It all started on a beautiful sunny day at Rocky Ridge Park.
1: What a great day for a picnic. Have you seen Splinter yet?
0: Oh, here he comes right now.
2: Hey, Stones. I'm ready to picnic.
1: I'll say, what's all that stuff?
2: I like to come prepared.
0: Prepared?
2: Yep. I've got this umbrella in case it rains. These flippers in case it really rains. Sunglasses and tanning lotion in case it's too sunny. And my hard hat, just in case it hails. You never know.
0: What's in the bag?
2: Oh, yeah, my winter coat.
1: In case it snows.
0: Aren't you a little hot in that coat?
2: Not with these ice packs. Yep, I've got full protection. And that's just for the weather. I've also got bug spray, shark repellent, bear mace, and my lightsaber. For any wild animals that might attack.
1: Will you stop that?
0: I think you're worrying too much, Splint. I mean, look around you. See those beautiful flowers growing? They live out here in nature, and they aren't worried about rain or hail or freak snowstorms. God takes care of them.
1: Yeah, and look at the little birds. God provides everything they need and more. Don't be worried about crazy things that might happen.
3: Enjoy the picnic!
2: You Stones are right. I'm not gonna worry anymore. It's a beautiful day. The weather is perfect. The flowers are blooming and the birds are singing. What's that? Don't tell me.
3: Don't worry about a thing.

Hi, my name is Ryan Lynch. I am the organist here at Catholic TV and also music director at St. Raphael in Medford. I've been attracted to the church and church music for a long time. Been in the choir a lot since I was 6 or 7. And I started with a piano, and eventually my parish organist retired, and I started filling in for him while they were looking for a substitute when I was about 12 or 13. So that's when I got started. Any hymn that's rousing, like Lift High the Cross, Holy God, We Praise Thy Name, something that, when it's a grand hymn, it's like full organ, kind of motivates people more to sing with more gusto and praise. Meeting a lot of different people from around the archdiocese that you normally wouldn't meet if you were stuck in your little parish bubble your entire time. Watching the clock, and we have a limited amount of time at every Mass, and we have to make sure that we're always at a certain spot at a certain moment. We have to be ready to adapt and change things on the fly, so that's probably one of the biggest challenges. But once you get in the routine, it's like second nature. Maybe just like being in the middle of a song and having to cut it abruptly because time was running out, so having to end like mid-sentence, and that was probably one of them. I really like classic rock, and I listen to a lot of Eagles, Billy Joel, and stuff like that.

0: get it. What's so great about this place?
1: Are you kidding me? Hank's Chicken Palace is a world landmark. It was recently voted the 8th wonder of the world.
0: Somehow, I doubt that.
2: I eat here all the time. They even gave me my own parking spot.
0: Are you kidding me? We'll never be able to eat all this chicken.
2: We? Get your own nuggets. These are mine.
3: What can I say? Ryan's always liked his chicken. When he was a baby, we tried to teach him all the animal noises. When we got to chicken, instead of cluck cluck, he'd always scream, yummy! It was adorable.
2: Mom!
4: Order up.
3: Oh, this looks great. I can't wait to try their new chicken pot pie. Thank you. Mmm, delicious. Oh, Ryan, you've got to try this.
2: Does it have chicken?
3: Of course.
2: And yes, please.
3: Normally, he can't order pot pies because most of them have
2: peas.
0: Ryan, your face.
2: No, no, no!
5: What's happening?
6: Poison!
5: Oh, no. He's allergic to peas. He swells up like a balloon if he even touches one.
2: How is this possible?
5: I don't know. Hank's Chicken Palace doesn't even serve peas.
7: Hank's Chicken Pot Pie, now serving peas.
5: I once made a pea soup, and he swelled up like a hippopotamus.
2: I was in the hospital for a week. People call me Marshmallow.
0: This is going to look great on my blog.
6: How could you feed me peas? You know what they do to me.
5: I'm so sorry, honey. I didn't know they started serving them.
2: Poison! She's trying to poison me.
5: It was an accident. I'm so sorry.
2: You're not forgiven.
0: How long does it last like this?
5: It depends. The more peas he eats, the bigger he gets, and the longer it lasts.

0: I'm flying!
1: In our shoe and bite it.
2: What just happened?
3: I want a full report.
4: Well, sir, at approximately 12:32 p.m., a masked

0: girl and two chickens entered the store and completely destroyed it.
1: And where were you, DeFreitas?
0: He was playing with a balloon.
2: My body was going into shock.
3: I had a life-threatening allergic reaction, a fact that some people don't seem to care about.
4: Honey, it was a complete accident, and I already said I was sorry.
3: Mom, you poisoned me.
0: But you're clearly fine now. Unlike Hank's restaurant, which was destroyed, along with every other chicken restaurant in town.
4: Oh my! Every restaurant?
0: Every one. They've all been attacked by the farm girl and her chicken bandits.
1: What do we know about this girl?
0: Her name is Rebecca Sunnyside, a.k.a.
5: Bucktooth Becky?
0: You know her?
5: Those teeth are pretty hard to forget.
4: Oh, I remember Becky. You two were science fair partners.
5: Pix, would you please inform my mother that I'm not speaking to her?
1: That's enough, DeFreitas. I need you two working together on this mission, and that involves talking.
3: But, sir!
1: You're partners, so put the past behind you, find Becky, and stop her evil scheme.
6: Yo-ho! Those chicken eaters don't know what hit them. I told y'all I'd make things right.
7: I made you a promise back when you was just little chicks.
8: Y'all are just the sweetest chicken babies ever. I'm gonna call you Chicken Blue and you Chicken Red, cause y'all are so cute. We're gonna win the blue and red ribbon. Right, Ryan?
9: Yeah, whatever.
8: All right, now I'm gonna get them some water. So you watch them real close now.
7: Hey, Ryan, you want to come see our volcano?
10: You made a volcano?
7: It used lava and everything. What'd you make?
10: We hatched baby chicks.
8: Whoops, I forgot the water bowl. I guess those birds just make me as happy as a pig in the mud.
7: So, what do?
10: They just sort of sit there.
7: That's it?
10: Yeah, well, I wanted to do something cool like a volcano, but Becky was all obsessed with these silly little birds.
7: Becky's your partner?
10: I know, I tried switching, but no one would trade me. So instead, I got stuck with Bucktooth Becky and her silly little birds.
7: Bucktooth Becky? That's hilarious. Well, come on. Come check out the volcano.
8: Why they gotta be so mean? Yikes, silly birds. You're the best birds ever. Don't worry. Someday we'll get those mean kids and anybody else who ever tries to hurt us.
7: I made a promise that day, and I mean to keep it.
8: We must be stronger than our enemies. Beep! Let the anger well up inside you. Beep! Forgiveness is not an option. Beep! Our enemies must be annihilated. You ain't safe until every chicken restaurant is destroyed. That's it. We must keep training. Keep working. Keep fighting.
0: What are you doing?
2: Gotta brush up on my karate if I'm going to defeat the Kung Pao chickens.
0: They're Kung Fu chickens, and you will never be able to defeat them fighting like that. Use a computer matrix to analyze their fighting styles. These chickens are amazing. They know every fighting technique known to man. I'm talking level 43 black belt stuff.
2: So if they're level 43 black belt, that would make me...
0: You are a level 1 polka dot pink belt.
2: Hey!
0: Ryan, you stand no chance against these birds. I've seen them up close. They're monsters.
2: Oh, come on. How hard can these little birdies hit?
0: And that was only a level 12 punch.
2: No-wee.
4: Oh, here, honey. Let me help you.
2: Wait. Did you hear something, Pix?
4: Ryan, we're supposed to be working together. Face it, those chickens are tough and you need a partner.
2: What I need is a good weapon. I've got just the thing.
0: This should be good.
11: it. I know it's in here somewhere. Aha! Got it. I've been working on this bad boy for 5 years.
4: An egg?
0: Please tell me there's a rocket launcher or grenade hidden in there.
11: Nope. Just a putrid combination of gases.
4: Huh?
11: A stink bomb.
0: Gross! You've had that thing for over 5 years?
11: And it's finally ready.
0: How are you supposed to carry that on a mission?
11: Carefully?
0: Well, it weighs like 100 pounds.
11: Believe me, it's worth it.
0: Yeah, whatever. Now let's concentrate on the best way to find Becky. I'm running her image through my new facial recognition software and comparing it with addresses of local farms. And so far, I've got nothing.
4: Why don't we just go to her house?
0: You know where she lives?
4: Sure.
12: All right, boys. We trashed every chicken restaurant in town. Next up, the world! Now, if we're gonna take over the world by Tuesday, we're gonna need some real big ideas. What do you got? See, you ain't no bird brain.

0: Yay! After years of waiting, we can finally get our revenge!
1: Okay, I'm in position.
2: Perfect. Is your mom with you?
1: You mean she who shall remain nameless?
0: I'm right here.
1: Wait. I see something. Yep, it's Bucktooth, all right. I can see her teeth from here.
2: Okay, try to get closer. But don't let her see you.
1: Copy.
2: Are you really going to take that thing with you? You can barely move.
1: I've got this.
2: You're almost there. Just a bit more.
1: Made it.
0: Oh. What's that smell? Did you step in a cow pie?
1: Oh, no.
0: It's cracking.
1: My eyes. They're burning. I can taste it. It's like eating a bag of sweaty socks.
0: Oh, leave it. You can't take it with you.
1: But it's my stink bomb. I've had it so long.
0: Son, it's time to let it go.

0: Oh, that's bad. That's really bad.
1: And that is why I design the weapons. Okay, now just stay here until the fumes clear.
2: Yeah.
0: So, still not talking to me, huh? You know, holding on to a grudge is a lot like carrying around that stinky egg. All that anger drags you down.
1: Yeah, and it stinks for you and everyone around you.
0: That too.
2: Mom?
0: Yeah?
2: About the peas, I forgive you.
0: Thanks, honey. Now let's go get those ninja chickens. It sure is dark in here.
1: There should be a light up ahead.
0: They'll hear you.
1: Did I forget to mention that Becky lives on a pea farm?
3: They're everywhere.
0: You can do this. Just be careful. You're doing great.

0: It's okay. We're almost there.
1: Aha! All right, you chicken-hearted criminals. Put your wings in the air.
2: Ryan DeFreitas, is that you, Willow? Bee! I haven't seen you since the day you crushed my soul. Don't you remember the science fair? You called me Bucktooth and insulted my birds. I swore that day I'd make you pay, and I'd make everybody pay.
1: Look, Becky, I'm really sorry. I shouldn't have said that.
2: You're sorry? Oh, well, in that case, I forgive you.
3: Really?
2: Fat chance! You're just some no-good, highfalutin bird hater! That's what you is!
1: Look, Becky,
2: You think the sun comes up just to hear you crow? Ain't that right, Ryan? Or should I say, marshmallow? That's right. When you swelled up like a hippo, I told everyone at school to call you Marshmallow. You deserved every laugh you got. And now, you deserve this. Suffer the wrath of the Ninja Chicken!
3: Really? I'm not afraid of your little birds.
2: They are little.

0: you're not surprised.
1: Ix, you got any ideas?
2: Run!
3: What are we going to do?
1: I don't know.
3: Either they need to get smaller or we need to get bigger.
1: Mom, you're a genius.
3: What?
1: Give me some peas.

0: right, son, it's dinner time.
1: Here I come, Higgins!

0: Ryan, watch out!
1: That's it, Ryan. You defeated my chickens. But now you're gonna have to deal with me. And I will never forgive you for what you've done.

0: Mom?
1: Barnyard Becky is now behind bars, and her chickens, well, they have a little cleaning up to do.
2: I can't believe Becky held a grudge all these years. That's a long time to carry around that stinky egg.
1: Oh, speaking of stinky eggs, the stink bomb incident is being taken care of as we speak.
3: Those poor, poor cows.
4: Well, I'm just glad that you finally decided to forgive me, Ryan. I mean, you know I'd never intentionally hurt you, right?
2: Yeah, I know. You're my partner and my mom. That means we stick together no matter what.
3: That's right. We're just like two peas in a pod.
2: Please, I don't ever want to hear the word peas again.
5: Hey, I'm Jeremy, and this is my sister Kendra, and we're the writers of Ryan DeFrady's Secret Agent.
6: In today's episode, Ryan faces Bucktooth Becky and her ninja chickens and learns about the power of forgiveness.
7: How could you feed me peas? You know what they do to me.
8: I'm so sorry, honey. I didn't know they started serving them.
7: Poison! Please try to poison me!
8: It was an accident. I'm so sorry.
7: I'm not forgiven.
9: Ryan was really mad at his mom, and it almost kept him from accomplishing his mission.
10: Holding on to a grudge is never a good idea, but it can be really hard to forgive someone who hurts you, especially if that person is in your family.
11: In the Bible, there was a guy named Joseph, and he had a big family. A mom, a dad, and 11 of the meanest brothers you'd ever meet. They hated Joseph and were jealous of him. So one day, when they were out feeding their sheep, they grabbed him, ripped off his coat, and threw him down into a deep well and left him to die.
10: A little while later, some travelers started passing by.
6: They were on their way to the far-off land of Egypt.
10: That gave Joseph's brothers an evil idea. They pulled Joseph out of the well and sold him to be a slave in Egypt. They thought for sure they'd never see him again.
11: Many years later, there was a horrible famine in the land, and Joseph's family had nothing to eat. So they packed up their bags and headed to Egypt in hopes of buying food.
6: But when they got there, there was a powerful governor in charge of all the food. They came before him to beg for help.
11: The governor had a lot of questions to ask them. But eventually, something crazy happened. He sent all the guards out of the room, and then he started to cry.
12: "I am your brother Joseph," he said, "the one you sold into Egypt."
10: The brothers were shocked and terrified. They'd been so cruel to Joseph, and now, somehow, he was a mighty ruler in charge of all the food. He was super powerful and could easily have them killed.
11: But instead, Joseph ran to his brothers, threw his arms around them, and forgave them.
10: Wow. How in the world did Joseph forgive his brothers? They were so mean.
11: Yeah, they were. But God's love is super powerful. If you ask him for help, he can take away all the anger in your heart and replace it with love.
10: Well, that's all the time we have for today. Join us next time on Ryan DeFrady's Secret Agent.

and with your spirit. Thank you very much. Today, at this moment, I'd like to share with you a little bit hope in Mass. Yes, you hear me. Hope during Mass, during the Eucharist. Now, I'm a priest for almost 15 years. I love celebrating Mass because it's everything, as you know, Catholic. Mass is a summon of everything. But some of us don't feel it, don't have that connection when we go to Mass. And these days, seeing Mass on live stream even harder. But I want to point out a few things that maybe I would love you to connect, not just with the presider, but with God during Mass. And I hope you have some hope after Mass. When I say the Lord be with you, I really mean it. And not just say it out of my mouth, but God greets into our hearts, our mind, our soul, that God wishes us to have God again in our hearts and our mind. And so maybe Bishop said, peace be with you. It's not just a greeting. It's just message sending, and it's a blessing sending to every one of us. Now, for me, though, when I hear that, it's hope. We're living in a world today that's so much confusion and unclear. And when we have peace be with you, oh, you need to grasp that. You need to treasure it. And so how many times you hear peace be with you again, or the Lord be with you again, the word of the Lord. My brothers and sisters, today, if you go to Mass, you hear the proclamation say, the Lamb of the feet is the Word of God. The Word is the lamp for our feet, for our life. So when you hear that, I hope you pick that up and bring it into your soul. Bring it to your souls. The body of Christ is not just a formula, my brothers and sisters. It's the real body. The person behind you, the person next to you, they are the body of Christ. You are the body of Christ. The body of Christ alone is in front of us. You know what I'm talking about. And so I hope that you'll be able to open yourself, your mind, your soul, so that you can not just go to Mass and leave Mass, but enter into the mysteries of God's blessing, God's love and mercy. Right after that first greeting, the priest say, may Almighty God bless you and then forgive you all your sins. When you hear that, you hear hope, my brothers and sisters. Your sins are forgiven. It's the message of hope. When you pray, Our Father, I said only those who are poor and humble can pray the prayer, Our Father. Just listen. Our Father who art in heaven, hallowed be thy name. Thy kingdom come, thy will be done on earth as it is in heaven. Give us this day our daily bread, and forgive us our trespasses as we forgive those who trespass against us. And lead us not into temptation, but deliver us from evil. Did you know that before we even open our mouths to pray to God, God already knew and blessed us? When you're talking about blessing, may Almighty God bless you. This is the blessing of hope. And as you say, the message ended, let us go in peace. Glorify the Lord with your life. It's another message of hope. And so I just to point out a couple of things for you, just to pay attention when you go to Mass, so that you not just participate as an outsider, but you are the insider. You are part of Christ, the body of Christ. Come to Mass with gratitude, because only gratitude that maybe God could hear clearly. Gratitude is a foundation of prayer.

everything. God loves to hear from us with that big, hopeful gratitude in our heart. And so may God bless you again in the name of the Father, the Son, and the Holy Spirit with that

It can be tempting to think of Jesus Christ as just one of the many influential names in a sea of people who have made an impact in the world throughout history. Alexander the Great, Queen Elizabeth, Cleopatra, Rosa Parks, Catherine the Great, Genghis Khan, Napoleon, Caesar, Buddha, Muhammad, Gandhi, Dr. Martin Luther King Jr., and Jesus Christ. But there's a case to be made that we must at least consider the historical person, a man from Nazareth named Jesus Christ, who is unlike any other man who's ever lived. Is Jesus just a good man among many good men, or is he unique and therefore worthy of deeper consideration? What sets Jesus and his teachings apart from other historical figures who lived throughout history? Almost all historians, not just Christians, but also Jewish and Roman and atheist historians, will agree that Jesus was a real man who lived, not just a myth or a legend. The author H.G. Wells said, quote, "I am a historian. I am not a believer. But I must confess as a historian that this penniless preacher from Nazareth is irrevocably at the very center of history. Jesus Christ is easily the most dominant figure in all history," end quote. When we read Homer's Odyssey or the writings of Aristotle, we don't doubt these are accurate copies of ancient literature. There are significantly more ancient manuscripts and copies of the books of the Bible, in particular the Gospels that recount the life of Jesus, than other works of ancient literature. This makes the Gospels more reliable in their provenance than most other ancient works. We also see in the Gospels what we would expect from eyewitness accounts. We see small discrepancies. This wasn't a coordinated lie among Christians. Jesus's disciples struggled to understand and accept some of his teachings. Meeting Jesus changed people. We hear from the Gospels that a man named Jesus did remarkable things no other man had done before. He calmed storms and raised people from the dead and turned water to wine and cast out demons. He changes the course of people's lives. We must also consider the words of Jesus himself. Jesus claimed he was God. No other historically notable man with this level of impact also claimed to be God and got away with it. Jesus' teaching also differs from other religious figures who claim to have found the truth about a way to heaven or enlightenment. Jesus comes and makes the radical claim that he is the way, the truth, and the life. Jesus also said things like, "The Father and I are one," and forgave people's sins, something only God could do. We also have the witness of countless lives that have been changed by this man named Jesus. In 2,000 years, in every century since Jesus, we see the heroic and extraordinary witness of saints and martyrs. All of Jesus's disciples, except John, were martyred for their belief in the resurrection of Jesus. These men and women all have one thing in common. They all claim that the man Jesus, who is true God and true man, who is still alive today, changed them. These broken and imperfect people, fathers, mothers, poets, scientists, smart people and simple people, rich and poor, sons and daughters, they were healed and made whole and transformed through an encounter with Jesus Christ. One of the oldest images of Jesus is Christ Pantocrator from St. Catherine's Monastery in Egypt. This icon dates back to the 6th century AD. The right side of Jesus represents his human nature and mercy and blessing, while the left side represents his divinity and divine judgment. The two eyes are different sizes, and his hair is down on one side and swept up on the other. If you duplicate each side, making a mirror image, you can see that the painter was trying to capture the mystery of these two natures of Jesus, both truly God and truly man, into one painting. Since Jesus is truly a man and truly God, it should be obvious that God understands what it's like to be human. Jesus understands me and my problems, hopes, and desires, and what it's like to live in this world. But this also means that since Jesus is truly God, he can ask things of me no one else can. If Jesus is who he says he is, then I am who he says I am. Jesus is a mystery. He will always be at least a mysterious and important historical figure worth contemplating and

0: wrestling with. But we should confront the possibility that Jesus is more. Of all the names throughout history, the name of Jesus stands above the rest. When we look at Jesus more closely, we're not just considering the teachings of a good man, we're considering what it means for God himself to become man. C.S. Lewis, the Christian author, said of Jesus, quote, "I am trying here to prevent anyone from saying the really foolish thing that people often say. I'm ready to accept Jesus as a great moral teacher, but I don't accept his claim to be God. That is the one thing we must not say. A man who is merely a man and said the sort of things that Jesus said would not be a great moral teacher. He would either be a lunatic on a level with the man who says he is a poached egg, or else he would be the devil of hell. You must make your choice. Either this man was and is the Son of God, or else a madman or something worse. But let us not come with any patronizing nonsense about his being a great human teacher. He has not left that open to us. He did not intend to," end quote. And if Jesus Christ is true God and true man, he changes everything. Hi, my name is Emily.
1: And my name is Edmund. Thanks for watching that video.
0: We made this video because we believe the Catechism of the Catholic Church is not just a collection of ideas, a set of rules, or a textbook.
1: Yeah, we believe the Catechism is a faithful echo of a God who desires to reveal himself to us.
0: Real and True makes videos and other content to retransform this echo into a living voice for the modern world.
1: And right now, all of these videos are made available for free in multiple languages, English, French,
0: Spanish,
1: and Portuguese. And right now, we're trying to go through the entire first pillar of the Catechism.
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1: Thanks.
2: Lord, make me an instrument of your peace. Where there is hatred, let me sow love. Where there is injury, pardon. Where there is doubt, faith. Where there is despair, hope. Where there is darkness, light. And where there is sadness, joy. O Divine Master, grant that I may not so much seek to be consoled as to console, to be understood as to understand, to be loved as to love. For it is in giving that we receive. It is in pardoning that we are pardoned. And it's in dying that we are born to eternal life. Amen.
1: A father told me a story of watching his young daughter drawing with crayons with intense concentration. He asked her, "Honey, what are you drawing?" And she said, "God." The father said, "Oh dear, no one knows what God looks like." And she looked up and said, "They will in a minute."
3: Kids are the best, but wouldn't it be great to know what God really looks like?
1: That's what I love about God. See, God actually does show us what he looks like through his son, Jesus Christ.
0: So the biggest issue many people struggle with about Jesus is whether or not he's just a man or he actually is God. Some people think maybe he was just an inspiring teacher, like any other religious or political leader from the past.
1: Well, let's look at Jesus. No other historical figure has had the impact on our world and culture as Jesus. Art, literature, music, philosophy, our legal system, they've all been shaped by the historical reality of Jesus. Every time you write the date, the year he was born splits time. The Bible remains one of the most published books ever. And the influence of Jesus on the world is astounding. This poor Jewish preacher lived before radio,

0: TV and the internet before any form of mass communication. And despite that, his influence in the world is undeniable.
1: Okay, yeah, Jesus had a huge impact on the world. But who is he really?
0: Jesus stands at the center of history, and 2,000 years later, the world is still intrigued by him. What have you heard people say about who Jesus is? A good guy, a prophet, a teacher, God? Regardless of what other people say about Jesus, let's go right to the source. What did Jesus say about himself? Jesus tells us, "I am the Savior." He says, "I am your Savior." From the very beginning, God planned to save us by reconciling us to him through his son, Jesus. And the Catechism of the Catholic Church gives us four very clear reasons for the incarnation.
1: Incarnation? What's that?
0: Incarnation refers to God becoming flesh, or becoming one of us, in Jesus Christ. He was born of the Virgin Mary through the power of the Holy Spirit. But Jesus is true God and true man. The Catechism, paragraph 464, says, "The unique and altogether singular event of the incarnation of the Son of God does not mean that Jesus Christ is part God and part man, nor does it imply that he is the result of a confused mixture of the divine and the human. He became truly man while remaining truly God. Jesus Christ is true God and true man."
1: So why did God become man?
0: Jesus shows us what it looks like for a person to live in perfect relationship with God. And not just any relationship, but an intimate relationship of a father and a son. This is a model of holiness, and God became man to be our model of holiness. God also became man to reconcile us to the Father. No human person could perfectly live out the commandments and reconcile us to God after the fall of original sin. Jesus was able to offer his life as a sacrifice for us, to reconcile us to the Father and defeat sin and death.
1: For God himself to come and die for our mistakes is pretty intense.
0: Well, that brings us to the third reason for the incarnation, or God becoming man. God became man to show us the Father's love. Jesus shows us how fully and unconditionally the Father loves us. Jesus was a true model of love and mercy and truth and goodness. We're able to see Jesus' example of what that looks like in a real human person. And the fourth reason God became man was so that we could partake in the divine nature of God.
1: Okay, what does that even mean?
0: Remember how before original sin, Adam and Eve enjoyed a special relationship with God. They were in perfect union with him, but they sinned and chose to be cut off from him. Jesus offers us a way to be reconciled with the Father. And that also means we can begin to experience that union with God here on earth. We're destined to experience it fully in heaven. So through Jesus' sacrifice, through the sacraments of the church and the grace that flows from them, we are able to experience God's divine life in us.
1: Jesus really accomplished a lot in his time on earth, and he only had 3 years of public ministry.
0: If we really study the Gospels in the person of Jesus Christ, we see that he was unlike any other man who ever lived. He taught with a different authority because he was God himself. He was good. He was really good. He was the type of person that attracted people from all sorts of backgrounds and lifestyles. Everyone wanted to be around him. He spoke of sin, but he also spoke of love and mercy in a way that was unheard of. And he spoke of God in a familiar way that seemed impossible. He did all of this and also claimed to be God, which is a crazy thing to proclaim yourself as. But he was so good and lived such a pure life that the witness of his life is hard to brush aside.
1: He led such a remarkable life that he died on a cross for his teachings.
0: Yes, Jesus never wavered in his obedience to the Father. Jesus suffered and died for us, laying down his life for you and me and everyone, so we could be reconciled to the Father. Through Jesus, we can become adopted sons and daughters of God. Jesus rose from the dead as a foreshadowing of God's promise to raise us up on the last day.
1: So all of this happened hundreds, thousands of years ago. Even if I believe that Jesus is God and he's the Son of God and the Lord, what difference does that make for me today?
0: Jesus fulfills God's plan of loving goodness for us. The Father and the Son sent the Holy Spirit and gave us the church and the sacraments so we can enter into this relationship with God. We are called to believe and trust in Jesus, the living God. Through Jesus, we're able to see the unseeable, God himself. And we're called to have a personal relationship with Jesus and to grow in our friendship with him because he teaches us about the Father and how to live in relationship with him. Jesus Christ is unlike any other man that ever lived. And because he is true God and true man, he can help us have a life unlike any other we could possibly live.
1: Hi, my name is Emily.
0: And my name is Edmund. Thanks for watching that video.
1: We made this video because we believe the Catechism of the Catholic Church is not just a collection of ideas, a set of rules, or a textbook.
0: Yeah, we believe the Catechism is a faithful echo of a God who desires to reveal himself to us.
1: Real and True makes videos and other content to retransform this echo into a living voice for the modern world.
0: And right now, all of these videos are made available for free in multiple languages, English, French,
1: Spanish,
0: and Portuguese. And right now, we're trying to go through the entire first pillar of the Catechism.
1: We hope to make even more videos to cover the entire Catechism, and we want to do it in even more languages and continuing to make this resource available for free to everyone.
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0: Thanks.

0: Lord Jesus, grant that I and my spouse may have a true and understanding love for each other.
1: Grant that we may both be filled with faith and trust. Give us the grace to live with each other in peace and harmony.
0: May we always bear with one another's weaknesses and grow from each other's strengths.
1: Help us to forgive one another's failings.
0: And grant us patience,
1: kindness,
0: cheerfulness,
1: and the spirit of placing the well-being of one another ahead of self.
0: May the love that brought us together grow and mature with each passing year.
1: Bring us both ever closer to you through our love for each other.
0: Let our love grow to perfection.
1: Amen.
2: Let's play a little thought experiment. So let's say you died.
3: Check into my flight.
2: I know, unfortunate. But you find yourself in an airport like this one, and you're waiting to get on one of two planes. So you walk up to the counter and you talk to the kind lady there and you say, hey, I want to go on one of these planes. And she says, well, one goes to heaven and one goes to the other place. Here's the only thing you have to do. You have to tell me why you should be allowed to get on the plane to heaven. So what would you say? I mean, you might say things like, I'm a really good person, I've done good things, or I haven't done as many bad things as other people I know, or I haven't done really bad things. But the truth is, all those answers are actually the wrong answer. I'll tell you what the right answer is in a minute. So Blaise Pascal, the French mathematician, theologian, physicist, Mick Jagger lookalike, he said this about Jesus. Not only do we only know God through Jesus Christ, but we only know ourselves through Jesus Christ. We only know life and death through Jesus Christ. Apart from Jesus Christ, we cannot know the meaning of our life or our death, of God or of ourselves. The answer is Jesus. Jesus is our identity. Jesus is the cure for loneliness. Jesus is the church. Jesus is what Christianity is all about. Jesus is who we should turn to for advice. And Jesus is the answer that gets us to heaven, gets us on that plane that goes to heaven. It is Jesus. It's not our deeds or the things we've done or not done that get us to heaven. It's Jesus's life in us that gets us eternal life. So I love this painting of Jesus. This is called Christ Pentocrator. Pentocrator means all power. Powerful, and it's one of the oldest paintings that we have of Jesus. And it's interesting, in the early church, people really struggled with Jesus's identity and who Jesus is. Most of their heresies in the early church, meaning most of the incorrect teachings about Jesus, involved an incorrect understanding of Jesus as both God and man. All this had to do with trying to explain why Jesus is so important and why he matters and how he could be both God and man. You can see in this painting, the artist is trying to depict those two natures of God, his humanity and his divinity, in these two sides of Jesus. So when I look at this painting of Jesus, I'm reminded of the fact that Jesus was a historical person. He came into this world, and God became man and wants to be close to us.

0: So Pascal is right. Understanding Jesus helps us understand God and ourselves. But Jesus wants us to do more than just understand him. He wants us to have a life-changing relationship with him. So Jesus is more than just a historical figure. He's alive and he wants a relationship with us, and sometimes we can miss that point. We can just focus on, you know, doing good actions or avoiding sin. He wants us to have more than that. He wants us to have a relationship with him and to have that relationship be what moves us and what carries us through our lives. This is so much coffee. So to further clarify this point, God often uses the example of marriage in scripture to talk about his relationship with us. And if I told you that there's this thing that you can enter into where all of your decisions you have to make with another person, all of your money is theirs, you have to live with them for the rest of your life, you can't really go anywhere without telling them. I mean, would you want to just enter into that situation? Well, no, unless you fall in love with a person. And when you fall in love with a person, all the rules, you know, come later. And you're happy to do it because you love that person. And it's the same with our relationship with God. Like, the way we live, avoiding sin, all of those things come after we've fallen in love with Jesus. So marriage isn't just about knowing some facts about your partner or understanding them. It's about falling in love with them. And your relationship grows in intimacy and trust over time. And it's the same with our relationship with Jesus. The Catechism says in paragraph 521, Christ enables us to live in him all that he himself lived, and he lives it in us. By his incarnation, he, the Son of God, has in a certain way united himself with each man. We are called only to become one with him, for he enables us as the members of his body to share in what he lived for us in his flesh as our model. Okay, so let's get really practical. Jesus wants to have a relationship with you, and he wants you to join his body, the church. What does that mean? Well, it means just speaking to him like a friend, inviting him to be the center of your life, and just inviting that relationship to inspire and motivate you as you go throughout your life. And it can begin right now. It can begin today. So let's end in a short prayer that you can pray to invite Jesus into your life and to begin this personal relationship with him. In the name of the Father, and of the Son, and of the Holy Spirit, amen. Jesus, I believe you are the way, the truth, and the life. I welcome you into all areas of my life. I want to walk with you and be guided by you. Help me to turn to you throughout the day, to speak to me as a friend, and guide me to be more like you. Show me your friendship, your love, and build a relationship with me. Jesus, I trust in you. Amen. In the name of the Father, Son, and Holy Spirit. Amen.
1: Hi, my name is Emily.
2: And my name is Edmund. Thanks for watching that video.
1: We made this video because we believe the Catechism of the Catholic Church is not just a collection of ideas, a set of rules, or a textbook.
2: Yeah, we believe the Catechism is a faithful echo of a God who desires to reveal himself to us.
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2: and Portuguese. 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
2: Thanks.
3: A typical day for a Franciscan brother of Brooklyn is to rise in the morning, usually around 5 a.m., which is followed by some personal prayer time and then community prayer and Mass. For those of us that are in schools, we do community prayer and Mass with the student and faculty community. After we finish with a prayer and Mass, then we begin our day. Our ministry is to live the gospel according to the rule of the Third Order Regular. And the way that we live the gospel is through the educational and pastoral ministries of the Roman Catholic Church. Traditionally, we have been educators, and we have taught on the elementary level, the high school and the college level. We also have a couple of brothers that minister in parishes as pastoral associates or directors of religious education. Whether we are teaching formally in the classroom, we are educators first and foremost as a community. An important part of who we are as Franciscan brothers is that we are not ordained priests. We do not have any ordained priests in our community. We are completely a

community of brothers. Whether we go into a classroom to teach all day, whether or not we are in an office as an administrator, a vice principal, a disciplinarian, a principal, we are there to be brother first and foremost to our students. And I think if you walk into any of our schools, you will be able to see that the Franciscan Brother of Brooklyn is indeed brother to our students, our faculty, our staff. We don't care what grade they're in. We don't care if they're a teacher, secretary, maintenance staff. We are there to be brother to them first and foremost. And that is our charism. That is who we are, is to be brother to everybody we encounter throughout the day. After a full day of teaching, our day is not finished. Many of the brothers are involved in after-school activities, whether we are involved as moderators for a sports team, whether we are involved with student council or other organizations. For instance, the brothers coordinate the students cooking for a soup kitchen. And the students come for 2 hours after school and they cook and prepare meals for homeless people. This does continue in our tradition of teaching all day and then serving the poor and those in need in the evening. We were founded to be an apostolic, active congregation that basically was going to be the workforce of the Catholic Church and the Catholic schools of the Diocese of Brooklyn, educating the children of immigrants. Because that's what we were founded to do, our ministry becomes our focus. However, we cannot do this ministry without the foundation of a strong prayer life and community life from which we get our strength to go out and to minister as teachers, as educators in the church. I knew I first wanted to become a Franciscan when I was in seventh grade. Our teacher, Sister Lucille, took us on a confirmation retreat to prepare us for confirmation. The person that led the retreat was a Franciscan friar. And one of the things that I noticed about him was that he was happy. He smiled. He had fun doing what he was doing all day long. And that really jumped out at me because that had not been my experience up to that point, except with the Franciscan sisters in the classroom. But I had never seen a male Franciscan before. So when I came back, I drove Sister Lucille, my teacher, crazy, asking her, who are these Franciscans? And she gave me a Catholic encyclopedia, told me to look it up, and I did, and I read, and then when I came back, she gave me more information, and she talked to me a little bit about it. And so when I went to high school, I pretty much put that in the back of my head because I got involved in high school life. But as I began to look at what I wanted to do, where I wanted to go to college, what I wanted to be, what God might be calling me to do, I knew that I still wanted to be a Franciscan. I still knew that this was something that I was attracted to. And so I began to look at entering the Franciscans, and I also looked at whether or not I wanted to be a teacher. And I knew at that point that I wanted to be a teacher, and I felt drawn to the Franciscans. And when I found out that I could be both a teacher and a Franciscan, I was like, wow, this is the best of both worlds. And when I came to the Franciscan Brothers, I knew that this was the best of both worlds for me, where I could be a happy Franciscan who was a teacher. As far as the sermon advice I would have for a young person looking at religious life, don't be afraid to come and see. Don't be afraid to come and visit to see if this community is where your heart is. I know for me, I knew that the Franciscan Brothers of Brooklyn were for me because when I came and visited and prayed with them, I remember sitting at Mass with all the Franciscan Brothers, and I looked around and I knew at that moment this was home for me. So if you can say that when you go to visit, then that I think is the Holy Spirit speaking to you, saying, this is where you belong. This is where your heart will have a home.

0: God created the heavens and the earth. But where is heaven?
1: I like the idea of a parallel universe, but something that's completely parallel does not intersect. This does intersect.
2: Time, then, is suspended because God exists outside of time. So in God's reality, everything is at the same time. Everything is simultaneous, not linear like our reality is.
0: It is believed that heaven and earth meet at the Catholic Mass. And when this happens, time stands still.
3: Heaven comes to earth. All the angels and saints, the whole of heaven is present.
4: It's too good to be true, but it's the truth.
5: As we approach the altar, we do not just approach those of us we can see. We're approaching with those we cannot see. We're approaching this altar, we're approaching this worship with all the angels God ever made and all the saints who ever lived. That's this moment. This is the moment that saved the world.
6: To have eyes to see that it is really our Lord, it's mind-blowing.
4: It's amazing how unamazed we are. This is a mystical reality that is more heavenly than earthly, but heaven descends into earth, and it's our opportunity to ascend back into heaven with him.
7: Christ is in you, because you have received Christ today, you know?
8: It's a miracle. Every Mass is a miracle. We're all witnessing a miracle together.
0: At every Eucharistic celebration, the bread and wine become the body, blood, soul, and divinity of Jesus Christ. Not a symbol, but Jesus truly present. Catholics call this the real presence. Join us as we explore the wonder and awe of the Holy Mass.
6: I always explain to young people that it's like two halves of a football game. The first half is all about the Word. It's our repentance, and then it's the liturgy of the Word, where we really listen to the whole entirety of Scripture through the course of our liturgical cycle. And the homily unpacks the Word and makes it applicable for us today. Second half is the liturgy of the Eucharist, when Christ, the Word, becomes flesh for us.
4: Yeah, the Mass is the central prayer of Catholic Christians. It is where the earthly priests participate in the priesthood of Jesus Christ, who died once and lives forever, to be able to make himself present throughout the world at all times and in all places. And this central prayer allows us to be united to him because he's leading us in prayer. That makes it different. Every other type of prayer is me trying to reach out to God. The Mass, Jesus is reaching out to me, to you.
9: There's probably a Mass going on at every moment of the day, because even when it's night here, it's day elsewhere. And so you have Malachi 1:11 fulfilled, that this clean oblation is being offered from the rising of the sun to the setting. But besides that, what we call the Mass is actually our earthly participation in the heavenly worship of the angels and saints. And we know for sure that's never ending.
4: Vatican II tells us that Mass actually begins when the people start to gather. So it's so cool that as we just begin to arrive, Mass is already beginning. To be able to see that before the priest walks down the aisle, because people have gathered in faith in preparation for the Mass, we're there. Our job is to get our hearts, our minds ready to participate in what's about to happen.
8: There's something beautiful that the priest processes in. That very first gathering is really a beautiful moment. Coming together as family and as church, but also just in my own heart to recognize that we're all moving towards the altar.
9: It's not only a banquet, it really

0: is a holy sacrifice. And when we see it that way, it's no longer, do I have to go? It's like, do I get to go?
1: Reading from the book of Deuteronomy.
2: The Word usually starts with readings from the Old or New Testament and ends with the Gospel, which is the teachings of Christ.
3: The Word, the Liturgy of the Word is so beautiful. Mother Church is such a good mother, and the arrangement of the readings, the Old Testament, the New Testament, the Epistles of St. Paul, the Gospels, and being able to move through the liturgical year and recognize all of salvation history is calling out, you are so loved. God loves you so much. God loved the world so much. He sent his son and he prepared the way for his son in all of these prophecies.
4: A reading from the Holy Gospel according to John.
1: So the Mass is the convergence of the earthly liturgy and the heavenly liturgy. As we gather and our angels are with us and surrounding us, imagine these spiritual realities if we only had eyes to see. The Mass is that convergence of heaven and earth.
3: All of the saints and angels are present at Mass. The Blessed Mother is present at Mass. In the Gospels, Jesus said, where I am, there also my servant will be. And just to know that all those who love him and adore him and worship him want to be present, and they stand in awe that he's so humble to come to us in this way. And here we are in our weakness, unable sometimes to go through Mass undistracted. And we have the helps of the heavenly hosts and so many intercessors and patrons to be able to help us direct our gaze and receive what they received in this life and their weakness and in their frailty.
0: You know, the Catechism puts it this way, that Catholic Christianity is not a religion of the book, but it is a religion of the Word. But the Word is a person. It's not just what you find on the page. But when you encounter that person, when you prepare to receive him in Holy Communion, there is no better way on planet Earth to prepare than to listen attentively to the Old Testament promises and then their fulfillment in Christ, the Gospel, the New Testament.
3: It's miraculous that the Lord gave us his Word and lets us read it, and that it's alive, that it's not just 2,000 years ago, but that Jesus is speaking to me now.
5: So the readings are God's self-revelation proclaimed to us, and then the homily is where it's unpacked and so we can understand and apply it to our lives.
4: Everything that the Church does begins and ends with the Eucharist. No, this is the true presence of Christ. You know, I think if we really think about the true meaning of the Mass, that's really where we can understand the true gift that it is.
6: The presentation is when we bring our sacrifice to Christ. So it's not just bringing up the gifts, the bread and the wine and the financial offering, but we're also, in a sense, bring ourselves.
5: That bread and wine is placed on the altar as a symbol of my heart. It's a symbol, it's placed on the altar as a symbol of, as an extension of me, maybe might even say, as an extension of what I have to offer, or my hopes, my dreams, my prayers, but also my difficulties and my struggles.
7: I go to Jesus and say, Jesus, you're offering yourself to the Father for us. I offer myself with my sufferings and all my shortcomings, everything. I put it in the chalice and I put it on the paten. And I tell people, you know, if you have children or you have crosses, put them on the chalice and the paten, and when the priest is on, offer it to God the Father that he will change it as the bread and wine is changed into the body and blood of Jesus.
6: You know, we're preparing ourselves in that gracious gift of ourselves. And the interesting part is when the priest or deacon drops the water into the chalice of the preparation, that drop of water represents us. You know, and when you drop that water in, you can't take it out again, and that's the point. That the presentation shows that in that Eucharistic sacrifice, we're so united with Christ, we cannot separate ourselves from him.
4: As we eat his flesh that was sacrificed for us, we are made strong.
2: And as during the Sanctus, we join with the angels and the saints in proclaiming unending praise to God.
4: With thrones and dominions and with all the hosts and powers of heaven,

0: we sing the hymn of your glory as without end we acclaim.
1: Heaven comes to earth. All the angels and saints, the whole of heaven is present. If we could see the sanctuary with the angels bowing in adoration, if we could see the Father who is there with the Son and the Holy Spirit, I mean, the Holy Trinity is present. It's the most extraordinary, probably, apparition if you could see it, but we have to see it with the eyes of faith.
0: You are indeed holy, O Lord, and all you have created rightly gives you praise. For through your Son, our Lord Jesus Christ, by the power and working of the Holy Spirit.
2: The Holy Spirit plays an integral role in each of the sacraments. We call forth the Holy Spirit, which makes Christ present. I think in the Eucharist, it's most clearly seen as the priest lowers his hands. We call the epiclesis, calling forth the Holy Spirit. May your Spirit come upon these gifts.
3: Graciously make holy these gifts we have brought to you for consecration.
4: As the priest extends his hands over the bread and wine in the epiclesis, this is the fulfillment of what God had done even in the Old Testament. Genesis chapter 1, where the Spirit hovers over the waters. You have Exodus, where the dew, bread from heaven, right? The dew from heaven comes down and becomes bread from heaven. And even we pray this, that in one of the Eucharistic prayers, we pray that may the Holy Spirit come down in like the dewfall. But also, it's an incredible reminder of the overshadowing of the Holy Spirit of the Blessed Virgin Mary. The Holy power of the Holy Spirit overshadowed her, and in her womb she conceived the Word made flesh. As the priest extends his hands over the bread and wine and calls upon the Holy Spirit, we trust and know that by the power of the Holy Spirit, the same Holy Spirit that in the womb of Mary, the Word made became man, dwelt among us, that bread and wine will become the very body, blood, soul, and divinity of Jesus. And so every time the priest extends his hands in the epiclesis, he's calling upon the Holy Spirit, because we know, right, what Jesus has done made it possible. What the Holy Spirit is doing makes this actual.
5: The consecration is a beautiful moment where the priests take the host into their hands and use the very words of Jesus at the Last Supper.
0: For on the night he was betrayed, he himself took bread, and giving you thanks, he said the blessing, broke the bread, and gave it to his disciples, saying, "Take this, all of you, and eat of it, for this is my body, which will be given up for you."
6: The priest stands in persona Christi, in the person of Christ. So it's Christ who made the sacrifice for us on the cross, and Christ gave us the apostles, and they handed on the ability to make Christ present at the altar all the way down to our bishops and priests to this very day.
0: Broke the bread and gave it to his disciples, saying,
7: "Take this, all of you, and eat of it, for this is my body, which will be given up for you."
8: When the priest consecrates the bread and wine, he said, "This is my body, this is my blood." It means that, you know, I become Christ himself, you know.
2: So the Eucharist is literally, Jesus says, "Do this in remembrance of me." So we make present not just a mere reenactment, but we are actually present at the Last Supper.
0: In a similar way, when supper was ended, he took the chalice, and giving you thanks, he said the blessing, and gave the chalice to his disciples, saying,
7: "Take this, all of you, and drink from it. For this is the chalice of my blood, the blood of the new and eternal covenant, which will be poured out for you and for many for the forgiveness of sins. Do this in memory of me.
4: As one who's conformed to Jesus, conformed to Christ, in persona Christi, it is always Jesus who effects or confects the sacraments. So we believe that when it comes to baptism, the Catechism even says this, it is Jesus himself who baptizes. When the priest baptizes, it's Jesus who baptizes. When the bishop confirms, it's Jesus who confirms. And when the priest is saying there, is standing at the altar, and he's pronouncing those words of consecration over the bread and wine, it's Jesus who does that, because he's working and acting in persona Christi.
9: Consecration is the sort of defining moment that Jesus asked us to remember when he said, do this in remembrance of me. The consecration is really the priest reliving the central act of Jesus at the Last Supper. He relives it with his words. He relives it with his actions at the altar and the altar of sacrifice specifically. And so this is, you know, the prophetic act of the priest is literally, when he repeats those words, he's literally collapsing the time between himself and Jesus handing the transformed bread into his body to his apostles at the Last Supper. Literally, the time is collapsing between those two events, and the transformed bread into his body is literally becoming part of the bread that the priest is holding up as he repeats the words of institution.
5: It's so beautiful when they raise the host and raise the chalice and bells are rung to indicate, like, it's happening. It's happening right now. Jesus is here. Jesus has come. And to know that the substance has changed, although the appearance remains the same.
10: At the consecration, the substance of bread changes into the body of Christ. We call this change transubstantiation.
2: Transubstantiation is a fancy term that we use with philosophical roots, meaning that the substance of something is literally transformed, so transubstantiation. We believe that bread and wine start out at the Mass. We bring up bread and wine. But that the very substance of bread and wine are changed completely.
5: Like, it's a miracle. Every Mass is a miracle. We're all witnessing a miracle together.
4: One of the things that the Bible reveals so clearly is that the Eucharist is not merely a symbol of Jesus, not merely a reminder of Jesus, that when Jesus actually presented to his disciples and to the crowds, that the bread that I will give for the life of the world is my flesh. The crowds understood immediately. They thought he meant talking about himself, really. They thought he was speaking literally. And so they grumbled, they murmured, they left. And Jesus doubled and tripled and quadrupled and down and said, no, actually, unless you eat my flesh and drink my blood, you have no life within you. For my flesh is true food, my blood is true drink. When they were taking him literally, Jesus could have easily dismissed that if he only meant it figuratively. Instead, what he does is he emphasizes to the nth degree, no, I mean this truly. I mean this literally. I do not mean this symbolically or figuratively. This truly is my body. This truly is my blood. And his flesh is true food and his blood is true drink.
10: Despite the evidence from these gospel passages that Jesus is truly present in the Eucharist, many people struggle to believe that what happens at Mass is more than just a symbol.
11: I think the belief that this is truly the body, blood, soul, and divinity of Christ is difficult to believe. But this is where being Catholic is so important. What did the early Christians hear the apostles say?
12: It starts on Holy Thursday when Jesus institutes the Eucharist. That is where the sacrifice is initiated. On Good Friday, that same sacrifice is consummated, showing us that when he said, this is my body, it wasn't just rhetoric. When he refers to the blood being poured out, this wasn't just symbolism. The proof is Friday, Good Friday.
11: In addition to that, you've got a consistent string of Catholic teaching for 2,000 years, which backs that up. And then finally, there are Eucharistic miracles. which demonstrate the reality, the miracle Lanciano, but there are literally dozens and dozens of miracles that back this up, and scientists have been able to probe the reality that somehow this Eucharistic host, which looked like bread,

0: actually has begun to bleed or taken on the physical appearances of human flesh, usually cardiac tissue. So there's lots of support, but the primary one, I would argue, is the tradition, which means what was passed on. How do I know what Jesus meant? We all agree he said, "This is my body, do it in remembrance of me." Was he speaking figuratively or literally? The apostles and their successors would say he was speaking literally.
1: The Eucharistic prayer concludes with the doxology, when the priest elevates the consecrated body and blood of Christ and presents them to the Father. The Father accepts the sacrifice of Jesus for the salvation of the world.
2: There we hope to enjoy forever the fullness of your glory through Christ our Lord.
3: When the priest elevates the sacred body of Jesus and the precious blood of Jesus, and with his eyes raised to the Father, says, "Through him, with him, in him." That him is Jesus. Through him, with him, in him, in the unity of the Holy Spirit, all glory and honor is yours, Almighty Father, forever and ever. That's the moment when Jesus says, "Father, into your hands I commend my spirit." Crying out, he breathes his last, offering up his body, blood, soul, and divinity to the Father, poured out completely. That's this moment. That's the apex of the entire thing that we do at Mass. Why? Because the heart of the Mass is the offering of the great sacrifice of the Son to the Father in the power of the Holy Spirit, which is the moment where we are all participating. We're not just watching Jesus save the world. We're brought into it. And we get to actually participate in this. And we miss it. Almost every time, we miss it.
2: Behold the Lamb of God. Behold him who takes away the sins of the world. Blessed are those called to the supper of the Lamb.
1: When we receive the Eucharist, we enter into an intimate union with Jesus as he tells us in John chapter 6. "He who eats my flesh and drinks my blood abides in me and I in him." Just as the food we eat throughout the day strengthens and nourishes our body, at communion, we receive the food that strengthens and nourishes our soul.
4: When we receive the Eucharist, then we are transformed into the very body of Jesus himself that he describes, and the New Testament frequently describes the people of God as the body of Christ. And so it's not just in a kind of imaginary sense that we become what we eat. And so we are transformed by what we receive as his body and blood becomes part of our body. There's the natural way that food becomes us, but when we talk about the Eucharist, we become what we eat, that we become Jesus, the body of Christ, as his hands and feet on earth, but also joined to his real body and blood in the spiritual union of heaven also.
1: When we receive the Eucharist at communion, we take Jesus into our body, but at the same time, Jesus takes us into his body.
5: He reduced himself to a piece of bread, but saying, "This is my body so that you may be fed with my body, and in such doing so, you will become part of my body, and you will be able to live, you know, as the body of Christ."
6: We say the word communion, and there's a very good reason for that. Well, first of all, it is the reception of the Holy Eucharist into us. But as Catholics, we believe that the reception of the Eucharist is to enter literally into, Jesus enters into us, but we enter into his mystical body. When we enter into his mystical body, we are unified with all the other people who are receiving Holy Communion, with all the other people who are members of the church throughout the world, not just in this earth, but also with the whole mystical body of Christ. And what it is doing is it is transforming us and bringing us into communion with one another, communio with one another. And it is, of course, at the same time, healing us, forgiving us, and transforming us.
7: The Lord be with you. May Almighty God bless you, the Father, and the Son, and the Holy Spirit. Go and announce the gospel of the Lord.
6: dismissal, you know, is almost...

0: almost formal, and sometimes it's almost abrupt, you know. The Mass has ended, go in peace. And you go, whoa, you know, it's almost like the mystical world, you know, almost comes to an end, but it doesn't. The Mass is ended, but the effect of the Mass, it continues forward.
1: In Latin, the dismissal is ite missa est, dismissed. We get literally, we're dismissed, we're sent on mission, missa. We are sent on mission. So the Mass is intended to be lived well beyond 1 hour on Sunday.
2: We become disciples through listening to the Word of God, receiving the Eucharist, being, you know, integrated in Christ, being fed by Jesus. And we are sent as missionaries to announce the good news.
3: What we are being is commissioned. We are missionaries. Now, most of us will find that our missionary work is going to be done in the factory, the workplace, wherever it is we have our vocation. So we are to go out and make our lives a reflection of Christ's own life. The parish is for the priest. For us, our parish is our neighborhood and workplace.
4: When we reach out to another person with kindness, when we look for opportunities to invite other people into the body of Christ, it benefits us and them, because every time we practice love, we are more conformed to Christ. We are living as we were made to live, in His image and likeness. Nothing shapes us as fully in His image and likeness as love. It is love that we receive in the celebration of Mass, and love that we must give as we invite others into the communion of the body of Christ.
5: As we depart from Mass, we are called to go back to our families, our neighborhoods, our places of work, and bring the gospel of Jesus Christ to others. Not just by preaching, but by our kindness, our love, our patience, and the way we treat each other. We bring Christ to others when we feed the hungry, shelter the homeless, visit the sick, pray with our families, and let people know how much they are loved by God.
6: Don't just go in peace. Go set the world on fire with peace, joy, and love. That's the great thing that only the Mass can give us, that ability.

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0: Hello and welcome to Personally Speaking. I'm your host, Monsignor Jim Lasanti, and Emmy Award-winning actress Patricia Heaton joins me now. For more than 25 years, Patricia has created memorable, lovable, and relatable characters on television. She's best known for her role on the critically acclaimed series Everybody Loves Raymond for 9 seasons. Her role on Everybody Loves Raymond garnered Patricia 7 consecutive Emmy nominations, winning for Best Actress in a Comedy twice. She followed that series with another 9-season run, starring on the hit ABC comedy The Middle. She's also a best-selling author and committed philanthropist. 7 years ago, Patricia made the decision to live alcohol-free in pursuit of better health. She and her husband, David, have launched Salubre, a premium non-alcoholic wine. Patricia and David are the parents of 4 sons, Samuel, John, Joseph, and Daniel. Patricia is here with us today to talk about her life, her career, her family, her new non-alcoholic wine, and the Catholic faith and the values that mean the most to her. We're so happy to welcome back to Personally Speaking the great actress Patricia Heaton. We're here with Patricia Heaton, and I'm glad to have her back on the program. Let's start with something I was fascinated by about you, Patricia. Everybody knows about your public career, but they may not know about what is the meaning of the word Salubre and what is the meaning of Salubre?
1: Oh, so Salubre is you're welcome. Salubre is a sort of play on the word salubrious, which is spelled S-A-L-U-B-R-A-U-S. Salubrious means health-giving.
0: Okay.
1: And so Salubre, my new non-alcoholic wine line, is S-O-L, as in sun, the word for sun. So it's Salubre. So it has to do with implying health-giving, sunshine, well-being.
0: Okay. And now this particular product that you produce, I have to ask you, I know you're biased because you love it and it's yours, but I was talking to one of my house painters today and I told him about the wine and he said, I hope it's better than non-alcoholic beer. He said, it just doesn't taste right. Do you find when you drink it that it has the same happy effect, not necessarily in terms of alcohol, but happy effect as a regular glass of wine?
1: Well, you know, there's a lot of non-alcohol wine products out there, and okay. I stopped drinking about 7 years ago, and I could not find one non-alcohol product that I really liked. Most of them tasted like grape juice, or they were just sort of thin and flat. Mm-hmm. And so my husband and I traveled up to Sonoma County and worked with a company to take real actual wine and de-alcoholize it and, you know, play with the acidity levels and things a bit to kind of balance the effects of the alcohol being removed. And I think we've come up with a really great product. And, you know, some of the things that I've heard from people was like, I don't drink and I always have water and I'm fine drinking water. And I'm a big proponent of everybody drinking as much water as you can.
0: Right.
1: But I drink water all day. And when I want to go out at night, I want to have something a little bit different that pairs well with my food. And that's Salubre.
0: And let me ask you this for our listeners and watchers who say, I'd like to give that a try. Is it out there? Where do we find it?
1: Right now, it's online, direct to customers. So you can go to salubre.com, S-O-L-U. I can't think of it. I can't say it in my mind. S-O-L-U-B-R-A-E.
0: Okay.
1: You'll put it in your caption, salubre.com.
0: Good. Or you can also look up Patricia Heaton, and there are many articles about this wonderful enterprise. Now, for those who don't know, not only married to this man for quite a while and raised 4 sons with him, but David is her partner in this business as well. I've asked you this before, mm-hmm. but I'm fascinated because I get to celebrate weddings every weekend, and I have to admit, I think of marriage as one of the greatest leaps of faith in the world because you're betting on a future you don't know. What have you learned over the years of being with David about the rights and the wrongs of not just surviving in marriage, but being able to say we prospered?
1: Yes. Well, I think communication is key. Mm-hmm. Men and women think very differently.
0: Yeah.
1: And we communicate differently. And sometimes there's non-communication

0: that's actually communication. Like silences can communicate a lot of things.
1: Yeah.
0: So that's very important to understand how your spouse communicates his feelings, emotions, and how our brains work differently. So I think that that's really important in a marriage. I mean, I confess, I often wonder what God's plan was for putting men and women in a lifelong relationship together. I mean, I think his plan was to force us to rely on him.
1: Yes.
0: Because that's what it forces you to do many times. Because we are very different, creatures. Humor is very important. Now, I love comedy.
1: Yes.
0: And that's, God has, blessed me with being able to work in comedy, my career. And so I think I'm very, I think it's very important to have a sense of humor. It helps get out of a lot of arguments to have a sense of humor about it, and at the right time and an appropriate sense of humor. I think those are the things that have helped keep us going forward. And, when you look back, you have this history of family, your children, your friends, your circle of friends. It's really meaningful as you get older, to have a legacy that you've built together. You see the beauty of it as we start like physically falling apart as we get older, as you see, you start being aware of your own fragility.
1: Yeah.
0: It's really nice to know that you have someone who's been through 30, 40 years with you, whose hand you're holding in the difficult times, and who, with whom you can look back and see your children, and for us, hopefully grandchildren in the future. We're not there yet. And it's quite a beautiful comfort, and it's a blessing also.
1: Patricia Heaton, I guess when we have a weekend in our diocese, I think it's around the country, called Retrovive for marriages that go through critical times. And the three biggest problems that seem to come up are, first, what you just touched on, communication. The second thing that's a challenge is faithfulness. And the third one is when people struggle financially. So the third one, thank God, has not been a problem. But I'm just wondering, do you have advice to give, or do you even try to give advice to your four sons about how they select the right person to spend their lives with?
0: Yes. I mean, three of my four sons are in really wonderful relationships. We didn't have anything to really do with that, but I think what we did give our sons is modeling behavior. I think they can see how we're together. They've seen us fight. They've seen us laugh. They've seen us, go through difficult times and struggle to keep balance and to understand each other. And we're still together. And I think today is very meaningful, especially when our kids have grown up in Los Angeles, where so many of their friends' parents are not together.
1: Yeah,
0: I think it's really something special for them, for their parents that are still together. So I think we modeled it that way. We've always talked about how important family is, including their relationships with their siblings and with their cousins, and how that's such a strong tie and bond. And that's something special that God has given us. That's the greatest gift in the world, because everything else goes away. Everything that, becomes less important or falls apart. And what you still have is your relationships and your family.
1: It's the truth and the love that binds it. Patricia has said elsewhere, it's one of my favorite quotes from Patricia Heaton. She's talking to her son who's in college, and he asks her to go into the room and help out. And she says, I would die for you, but I will not do your laundry.
0: So, yes.
1: And I understand that. I do wonder, though, how you guys did it. I have a nephew, Matthew, who has three little boys and tells me how exhausted he is. Four little boys, and you're working a lot. You're out doing your thing. How do you guys manage the balance in terms of being there for the sons, but also having a career?
0: Well, the first season of Raymond, I had a 3-year-old, a 1-year-old, and I was pregnant with the third. And then the third season, I was pregnant with my fourth.
2: Okay.
0: So I don't even remember the first three seasons, four seasons of Raymond. We just got through it. And my husband was very sacrificial in that he had been working in England, and he left that to come back and sort of help be there for the boys. So that's really important to have your partner there. And, you know, for those who are single parenting, I think just to have some kind of support system there is very, very important to have that community around you. And I think, you know, it's just a daily thing. Just as you have to daily submit yourself to God, mm-hmm. it's a daily submission, because we can easily fall into patterns that are not healthy or productive, and we can be kind of worn down by our responsibilities. And so you have to just renew yourself every morning with prayer, whether it's a 10-minute, 5-minute prayer, or you have more time to immerse in scripture a little bit. But we have to have a conscious submission continuously to be able to handle it. But to tell the person you were talking to, it gets better. You know, it's just when you have young kids, it's tough. It's really tough. And, you know, I remember talking to a producer who had just had a child at newborn, and he was saying how tired he was. And I said, don't worry, just give it 5 years. And he went, years? And I said, yeah, he thought I was going to say 5 months. And I said, when they get into kindergarten, things will calm down a little bit. So it is tough, but, I think that you, as I said, you just have to really kind of daily work at it. I was very fortunate that on Everybody Loves Raymond, when the kids were very small, I had a work schedule. First of all, I could bring them to work with me 4 days a week because we were just rehearsing. So there was no cameras, there was no audience. So they could be up in the dressing room or, you know, of course I had help with a nanny that was there with them. But I taught them how to behave on set. How to be quiet, how to pay attention. They get to, you know, hang out with the camera guys and see how cameras work and things like that. So I was very, very fortunate that I had that kind of a job. I also only worked, less than 8 hours a day when we were rehearsing. The taping day was much longer.
2: Okay.
0: So, I was home on the weekends. We only worked 3 weeks out of the month. So we had every fourth week off. We got 2 weeks off for Thanksgiving, 3 weeks off for Christmas and New Year's, and we had 3 months off in the summer. So it was a job that was really conducive to being able to being a full-time mother also. So I was very blessed that way. And I was blessed to be living in a time when Hollywood was accepting of actresses with children.
2: Mm-hmm. Yeah. Patricia Eaton's our guest. You know, Patricia, you and I met many years ago. I mentioned it in the context that this past weekend when I was preaching, I talked about assisted suicide, the unborn, as well as transgender issues. And I think I'm kind of unusual in terms of priests talking about those things in homilies, but I think we need to talk about them because our people are talking about them. In the same way, I met you years ago through the Susan B. Anthony group, who was trying to elect pro-life women to Congress. And then I've heard you speak, we've talked before about support for the people of Israel. And in many ways, in terms of raising children and Hollywood and moving out of it, you have spoken your truth in season and out of season. And I guess I'm just wondering, A, do you get a lot of blowback from people who say, just shush up? And if you do hear that, where do you get the backbone to say, I got to speak my truth, and I'm not sure if you like it or not, but I have to speak my truth?
0: Well, I was raised with a healthy fear of the Lord. Let's put it that way. You know, I was raised in the 60s and 70s, as I'm sure you were, and, you know, the Catholic school.
2: Yeah.
0: And for better or for worse, you know, I think there was, you know what I'm saying? Like,
2: yes, yes.
0: It was, you know, there was always like, am I going to hell? Or, you know, it wasn't as much assurance as I feel today. Let's put it that way. And I've always felt that, and also my parents were God's eyes on me. And I always felt like I, even now, don't want to do anything that would dishonor my parents. which is also would dishonor the Lord, right? So so there's that aspect of it. And I don't know if it's just the Irish in me that feels like I see something and I'm outraged, you know, and I have to say something. Well, you kind of look around, you say, is anybody going to say anything about this? No? Okay, well, I guess I'll say something. And I think a lot of the things that I feel strongly about are not sort of fringe things. I think it's common sense to, and it's about human, you know, the fight for the unborn is about human rights. The fight to protect Jewish people in Israel, would the church exist because of the Jewish people? Because Jesus was Jewish, we are so deeply connected. So on a spiritual level, there's a deep, deep connection. The more I visit Israel, the more I study the early church, the first 100 years, you really get the Jewish connection. The mass has become more Jewish to me as I visit more synagogues. And, you know, you see the continuation from the Old Testament to the New Testament and Christ's fulfillment in that, but it's an ongoing thing. So there's that on the spiritual level with the situation we're now. And also just in our country, the importance of protecting our heritage, our political and spiritual heritage, our Western values, our Judeo-Christian democracy, and the benefits of Israel and the American relationship in terms of economics and technology and what we give to each other, the support we give to each other, because we're fighting the same thing. So people who often come to me, and there's a real strain in the Catholic Church of people who feel very opposite about Israel than I do. And I'm not sure where that's coming from, but it's really kind of exploded in the last year or two. And so I'm not understanding theologically or historically where those Catholics are coming from or what information they're getting. Yeah. I suspect they're getting it from really nefarious sources who are being used, and they're using the Catholicism as a sort of a disguise to push this anti-Semitism. Yeah. And so that's really disturbing, because we love the church and we hate to see the name of Christ be used as a weapon against Jewish people. And obviously no person is perfect. So no Jewish person is perfect. No Christian person is perfect. So you, of course, could pick out individual people and say they're Jewish and then lay the whole blame, you know, of problems because one Jewish person did something, you know, wrong. But I think we have to have the mature and informed and educated viewpoint about our history spiritually and historically, about our relationship with Judaism and with Israel, and having been there and seeing how beautiful it is and feeling so connected to Christ through the land there. It seems to be a very natural thing to be a part of, to supporting Israel.
2: Patricia Eaton's our guest. You know, earlier, Patricia, you said, you're talking about you and David and how one of the things that has bound you together is the fact that you've been through everything together, including even the process of getting older and holding the hand of someone who's shared all that with you. I put this in the context that recently we found an interview I did years ago with Martin Sheen, and I said, oh, when did I do that? And they said 28 years ago, and I couldn't believe that the 28 years have flown by. In the same way, do you have a perspective on, because you know how quickly life flies, how do you put aging in perspective, especially, let's be honest, in your world, you know, women can be like, as long as you're young and beautiful, that's fine. But try to say that you're aging. Wait a second. Aging women can't possibly celebrate them. So how do you, as a beautiful, but like the rest of us, aging person, put aging in perspective?
0: The positive of getting to be my age is there's a lot of freedom when, you know, you don't have expectations laid upon you, especially in Hollywood. There is a sort of, I don't want to say invisibility, but the opportunities for work decrease for women, especially women that are older, not for men so much, but for women. But on the other hand, and that's a struggle. And, you know, you have to kind of figure that out. On the other hand, there's such freedom in not caring about what people think, right? I think Jerry Seinfeld does a very funny bit about turning 60 and, you know, not having to just always please people. And I'm not saying you're impolite, you know, or anything like that, but you just don't have to do the stuff you normally would think you are obligated to do. And I think that it's a weight that's kind of lifted, to just be who you are, to explore what you want to explore. And there's so many responsibilities that you take on as a younger person and then as a parent, so that when your kids have, you know, blown the nest, you can take a breath and kind of look around you and remember, oh, there's a beautiful world out there to explore, whether it's just in your own community or you have the advantage to travel. There's just wonderful opportunities to explore, and also just opportunities in yourself creatively. I know I can see a lot of people my age doing things that they had put aside in, you know, for their kids, you know, whether it's a creative thing, an artistic thing, an intellectual thing, going back to school. I wrote a book called Your Second Act a few years ago. And that was about people at any age, really, who were forced to pivot because of circumstances. And growing old is sort of a pivot. And believe me, it takes a lot of getting used to. Like, I am still figuring out how to do it and how to be in this new world. I worked solidly for 20 some years without stopping. And it's, you know, to have your kids out of the house, to not have a regular job to go to every day. Those were things that were huge identifiers that make you understand who you are in the world and why you're here. Right. So when those things have sort of dissipated, you're trying to think of, like, why am I here now? What's the next step? Why am I here now? And here's the thing, connecting back to this new Salubre wine that I developed, there's issues with women in particular as you get older who have been moderate drinkers all their life, and then they get into the aging process and life changes. And a lot of them tend to fall into alcoholism or alcohol abuse. And because you are sort of managing feelings and trying to figure out what your purpose is, and those feelings can be uncomfortable. And often it's much easier to go out to lunch with your friends and drink some Prosecco and not have to think about those things and have those feelings sort of, you know, you put them on the back burner through alcohol. But our bodies are not made to really process alcohol after a certain age when your hormones change. It's very much more difficult to recover from it. And that's the other thing. You know, you want to be able to physically enjoy your grandchildren and enjoy your freedom. Yeah. And alcohol can really rob you of a lot of that, whether, you know, it's just feeling hungover in the morning or just generally speaking, it's not great for your brain at any age, but especially as you get older. Yeah. So, you know, I'm still pretty busy in, like, you know, trying to get projects off the ground, which was is also kind of a lifelong Sisyphean task in Hollywood. Yeah. But you have to give yourself a break when you're trying to figure out, like, what is my life now? Because raising children is such a huge responsibility. Okay, so when that's has kind of receded, it's like, you know, where you are, who you are, what to do. So when they're not there anymore. I have a lot of sympathy for everybody who's going through that. And I just would say to everybody, you know, just don't be hard on yourself and give yourself time to figure that out.
2: And I love
0: that
2: you're sharing the journey very openly, saying it's your journey too. For those who don't know, aside from the wine company and the career they've shared and the children they've raised, Patricia and David also have a created movies. And I just wanted to ask, because I haven't seen it yet, but tell me about Unexpected.
0: Oh, Unexpected is such a wonderful movie. We've been trying to get it made for about 15 years, and then we just decided to finance it ourselves. Okay.

0: produced it ourselves, and Dave directed it. It's a wonderful, wonderful, life-affirming movie, sort of a dramedy, a quirky dramedy about a couple who can't have children, and the wife wants to adopt, and the husband doesn't. And it's about their trying to get on the same page at the same time and figuring this out in their marriage. Okay. And it's very, it's an interestingly funny approach to infertility and to that subject matter. But it's very moving. It's very heartfelt. And I think it's a very true look at the struggles that people go through, even people of faith, with that very difficult topic. And it also is about adoption. Yeah. And that's really a difficult topic too, because the writer himself had adopted his two daughters, which we didn't know when we hired him to write it. But you can tell when you see the movie, how very personal it is, because it really kind of touches on all the issues that surround infertility and adoption.
1: I want to thank Patricia Heaton for being with us. I hope all our listeners and watchers will find out more about her non-alcoholic wine and get it and try it. I also want people to watch The Unexpected, the 2023 version of it, where Patricia stars in that as well, produced and directed by her
0: husband. I'm not in the movie. I just produced it.
1: Oh, I'm sorry then. Forget about it.
0: That's okay. I don't want anybody to keep watching to the, while they're looking for me.
1: When does Patricia come in here, you know? But I just thank you again. You know, you're just such an honest, direct, sensitive, caring person who also shares the brokenness of all of us, and including the upbringing we had in Catholic education sometimes. Yeah. But it's refreshing to have you on. And thank you so much again, Patricia, for everything
0: Monsignor.
1: You do. You're a great gift to us. Thanks for being with us and personally speaking. You may have listened to it on the Catholic channel, Sirius XM. You can also watch our program on YouTube, searching on Personally Speaking with Monsignor Jim Lasanti. Please don't forget to click like and subscribe. Personally Speaking is also on CatholicTV.org out of the Archdiocese of Boston. And we're also on Facebook at Personally Speaking with Monsignor Jim Lasanti. And on Instagram at Personally Speaking Podcast. Please share and let others know about Personally Speaking. I've been privileged to serve as host and executive producer, Personally Speaking. Our producer is Lisa Jandovitz. Thanks so much for joining us. We'll be with you again next time on Personally Speaking.

Lord, make me an instrument of your peace. Where there is hatred, let me sow love. Where there is injury, pardon. Where there is doubt, faith. Where there is despair, hope. Where there is darkness, light. And where there is sadness, joy. O Divine Master, grant that I may not so much seek to be consoled as to console, to be understood as to understand, to be loved as to love. For it is in giving that we receive. It is in pardoning that we are pardoned. And it's in dying that we are born to eternal life.

Lord, open my lips, and my mouth shall declare your praise. Glory to the Father, and to the Son, and to the Holy Spirit, as it was in the beginning, is now, and will be forever. Amen. Let us approach the Lord with praise and thanksgiving. The Lord's is the earth and its fullness, the world and all its peoples. It is he who set it on the seas. On the waters he made it firm. Let us approach the Lord with praise and thanksgiving. Who shall climb the mountain of the Lord? Who shall stand in his holy place? The man with clean hands and pure heart, who desires not worthless things, who has not sworn so as to deceive his neighbor. Let us approach the Lord with praise and thanksgiving. He shall receive blessings from the Lord and reward from the God who saves him. Such are the men who seek him, seek the face of the God of Jacob. Let us approach the Lord with praise and thanksgiving. O gates, lift high your heads, grow higher, ancient doors. Let him enter, the King of glory. Let us approach the Lord with praise and thanksgiving. Who is the King of glory? The Lord, the mighty, the valiant. The Lord, the valiant in war. Let us approach the Lord with praise and thanksgiving. O gates, lift high your heads. Grow higher, ancient doors. Let him enter, the King of glory. Let us approach the Lord with praise and thanksgiving. Who is he, the King of glory? He, the Lord of armies. He is the King of glory. Let us approach the Lord with praise and thanksgiving. Glory to the Father, and to the Son, and to the Holy Spirit, as it was in the beginning, is now, and will be forever. Amen. Let us approach the Lord with praise and thanksgiving.

O Lord, in your light, we see light itself. Sin speaks to the sinner in the depth of his heart. There is no fear of God before his eyes. He so flatters himself in his mind that he knows not his guilt. In his mouth are mischief and deceit. All wisdom is gone. He plots the defeat of goodness as he lies on his bed. He has set his foot on evil ways. He clings to what is evil. Your love, Lord, reaches to heaven, your truth to the skies. Your justice is like God's mountain, your judgments like the deep. To both man and beast you give protection. O Lord, how precious is your love. My God, the sons of men find refuge in the shelter of your wings. They feast on the riches of your house. They drink from the stream of your delight. In you is the source of life, and in your light we see light. Keep on loving those who know you, doing justice for upright hearts. Let the foot of the proud not crush me, nor the hand of the wicked cast me out. See how the evildoers fall. Flung down, they shall never arise. Glory be to the Father, and to the Son, and to the Holy Spirit, as it was in the beginning, is now, and will be forever. Amen. Lord, you are the source of unfailing light. Give us true knowledge of your mercy, so that we may renounce our pride and be filled with the riches of your house. O Lord, in your light we see light itself. O God, you are great and glorious. We marvel at your power. Strike up the instruments, a song to my God with timbrels. Chant to the Lord with cymbals. Sing to him a new song. Exalt and acclaim his name. A new hymn I will sing to my God. O Lord, great are you and glorious, wonderful in power and unsurpassable. Let your every creature serve you, for you spoke and they were made. You sent forth your spirit and they were created. No one can resist your word. The mountains to their bases and the seas are shaken. The rocks, like wax, melt before your glance. But to those who fear you, you are very merciful. Glory be to the Father, and to the Son, and to the Holy Spirit, as it was in the beginning, is now, and will be forever. Amen. O God, you are great and glorious. We marvel at your power. Exalt in God's presence with hymns of praise. All peoples, clap your hands, cry to God with shouts of joy. For the Lord, the Most High, we must

must fear, great king over all the earth. He subdues peoples under us and nations under our feet. Our inheritance, our glory is from him, given to Jacob out of love. God goes up with shouts of joy. The Lord goes up with trumpet blast. Sing praise for God, sing praise. Sing praise to our King, sing praise. God is King of all the earth. Sing praise with all your skill. God is King over the nations. God reigns on his holy throne. The princes of the peoples are assembled with the people of Abraham's God. The rulers of the earth belong to God who reigns over all. Glory be to the Father, and to the Son, and to the Holy Spirit, as it was in the beginning, is now, and will be forever. Amen. God, King of all peoples and all ages, it is your victory we celebrate as we sing with all the skill at our command. Help us always to overcome evil by good, that we may rejoice in your triumph forever. Exult in God's presence with hymns of praise. Do to no one what you yourself dislike. Give to the hungry some of your bread, and to the naked some of your clothing. Seek counsel from every wise man. At all times, bless the Lord God and ask him to make all your paths straight and to grant success to all your endeavors and plans.

Incline my heart according to your will, O God. Incline my heart according to your will, O God. Speed my steps along your path, according to your will, O God. Glory to the Father, and to the Son, and to the Holy Spirit. Incline my heart according to your will, O God. Show us your mercy, Lord. Remember your holy covenant. Blessed be the Lord, the God of Israel. He has come to his people and set them free. He has raised up for us a mighty Savior, born of the house of his servant David. Through his holy prophets, he promised of old that he would save us from our enemies, from the hands of all who hate us. He promised to show mercy to our fathers and to remember his holy covenant. This was the oath he swore to our father Abraham, to set us free from the hands of our enemies, free to worship him without fear, holy and righteous in his sight all the days of our life. You, my child, shall be called the prophet of the Most High, for you will go before the Lord to prepare his way, to give his people knowledge of salvation by the forgiveness of their sins. In the tender compassion of our God, the dawn from on high shall break upon us to shine on those who dwell in darkness and the shadow of death, and to guide our feet into the way of peace. Glory to the Father, and to the Son, and to the Holy Spirit, as it was in the beginning, is now, and will be forever. Amen. Show us your mercy, Lord. Remember your holy covenant. Let us give thanks to Christ and offer him continual praise, for he sanctifies us and calls us his brothers and sisters. Lord, help us to grow in holiness. With single-minded devotion, we dedicate the beginnings of this day to the honor of your resurrection. May we make the whole day pleasing to you by our works of holiness. Lord, help us to grow in holiness.

As a sign of your love, you renew each day for the sake of our well-being and happiness. Renew us daily for the sake of your glory. Lord, help us to grow in holiness. Teach us today to recognize your presence in all people, especially in the poor and those who mourn. Lord, help us to grow in holiness. Grant that we may live today in peace with all people, never rendering evil for evil. Lord, help us to grow in holiness. Gathering all of our prayers and praise together, we offer the prayer that Jesus taught us. Our Father, who art in heaven, hallowed be thy name. Thy kingdom come, thy will be done, on earth as it is in heaven. Give us this day our daily bread, and forgive us our trespasses, as we forgive those who trespass against us. And lead us not into temptation, but deliver us from evil. Amen. Let us pray. God our Savior, hear our morning prayer. Help us to follow the light and live the truth. In you, we have been born again as sons and daughters of light. May we be your witnesses before all the world. Through our Lord Jesus Christ, your Son, who lives and reigns with you in the unity of the Holy Spirit, one God forever and ever. Amen. The Lord be with you. Blessed be the name of the Lord, now and forever. Our help is in the name of the Lord, who made heaven and earth. And may Almighty God bless you, the Father, the Son, and the Holy Spirit. Amen. Let us go in peace. Thanks be to God.

0: I'm Sonia Corbett, Catholic Evangelista, inviting you to join me here on Evangelista Bible Study this week as we look at the Old Testament liturgical calendar and feasts and their fulfillment in the Catholic liturgical year.
1: This is why I'll never become a Protestant. Let's pour some coffee on that. Hey guys, my name is Father Brad Doyle, and you're watching Coffee Talk, where we drink coffee and talk about Jesus. I know it's incendiary. This is why I'll never become a Protestant. It's not because I hate Protestants. I love Protestants. I have friends that are Protestant. It's not because Protestants don't have anything good to offer. No, in fact, Protestants have a lot of great to offer to challenge conversion, personal relationship with Jesus, all these things that sometimes we fail to do. I will never become a Protestant because I already am one. Ah! You weren't expecting that, were you? Let me explain. I think to be the best Protestant, you actually have to become Catholic. Again, let me explain further, because you're probably like, you know, warming up your hands and like getting ready for a fight. Getting ready for the combox battle. I read a book once in seminary called The Spirit and Forms of Protestantism. It was written by Louis Bouillet. It was written in the 50s. It was act-

actually a book describing the virtues of the Protestant philosophy, the good things about Protestantism, actually the things that are very true. And all of those can be found in the church in its fullness. You be the judge. Number one, the predominance of grace. Grace above all things. Grace above works of the law. Grace above anything we can do. A grace before anything we can do. The trope, right? The Protestant trope, like as if, you know, this is only Protestants believe this, but that we are saved by Christ's grace from the cross. And guess what? That is true. We can't do anything to earn our grace. Grace, by its very self, means a gift. It is freely given. And you know what's funny? Mary is the ultimate example of the predominance of grace. The Blessed Virgin Mary, the sinless, immaculate, assumed into heaven, Blessed Virgin Mary, Mother of God, someone that kind of makes some Protestants shiver, like, ooh, Mary. She is the best example of the predominance of grace. Why? Because let's say one of the doctrines of Mary that we Catholics believe is her sinlessness, her immaculateness. Even before she was born without original sin. Now, Mary had no way of earning that. Mary didn't exist yet. She had no way of doing a good work to get that grace. She had no way of following the rules in order to get that grace of immaculateness. In fact, that grace of the Immaculate Conception was only won by the merits of her Son from the future. So it's retroactive grace being given without Mary doing anything. Infant baptism. We believe as Catholics that when we're baptized, we're forgiven of our sins. Can a baby do anything to earn that? No, in fact, it is the Catholic Church that believes in the predominance of grace, that we don't have to show it, we don't have to stand up, we don't have to run to the front of the altar. We're literally given, even just by the leadership of our parents, doing nothing but existing. We're given that grace. That's kind of Protestant. Let me tell you about the Council of Trent. In the 1500s, right after the Protestant Reformation, the church had a counter-reformation, which is good, right? We needed reform. We needed to tell people, hey, don't do that stupid stuff. And so we had the counter-reformation. I'm getting excited. We had the counter-reformation ending in the Council of Trent. The Council of Trent, the sixth session was on grace. And it says this. This is a Catholic teaching. Okay, so if you're a Protestant out there, think about it. Did you think the church taught this? If anyone saith that man may be justified before God by his own works, whether done through the teaching of human nature or that of the law, without the grace of God through Jesus Christ, let him be anathema. So this is how it worked back in the day. At the end of like a session, they would say, if you believe this, let you be excommunicated. Basically, we are not given grace because of things we've done. We do things because of the grace we're given. That's right there. That's Catholic teaching. Number two, love of Scripture. You know, there's this trope I really hate. It's like, oh, I'm Catholic. I don't know Scripture. Oh, that person knows. They're Protestant. They know Scripture. If you're Catholic and you don't know Scripture, you're not being a good Catholic. You're failing. Jerome said this, ignorance of Scripture is ignorance of Christ. As Catholics, we ought to know Scripture, namely because of the fact all we have to do is pay attention. If you go to Mass, you go to Mass for 3 years in a row, on Sunday, 2 years in a row, every day, on the weekdays, you will read the entire Bible, pretty much. You'll read the entire sacred scripture. There's four readings on a Sunday. Old Testament reading, reading number one. Then a psalm that kind of harkens back to the themes of that reading. Then you have a New Testament reading from Paul's letters or one of the letters, one of the epistles. Then you have actually an Alleluia verse where there's scripture in that. Then you have the gospel. And the gospel on a Sunday is always reflecting, it's fulfilling the typology of the Old Testament. So all the scriptures, like it's all coming at you in a Catholic Mass, and not just in the readings, but in the Mass itself. Holy, holy, holy Lord God of hosts. You know that song, right? We sing it at Mass all the time. It's from Isaiah, it's from the book of Revelation.
The Lord be with you and with your spirit. That's from Paul's letters. It's his greetings. The Lamb of God from the book of Revelation also. Everything we say in the Mass is from Scripture. As Catholics, we love Scripture. And so we shouldn't be afraid to engage our Protestant brothers and sisters, and Protestants shouldn't be afraid to know that as Catholics, we ought to love Scripture. And if we don't as a Catholic, then we're not actually fulfilling what it means to be a Catholic. And lastly, I've heard this term before. I'm about relationship and not religion. And so this idea, this fundamental philosophical worldview of relationship as opposed to religion. Relationship is a result of religion. Religion just means religare. It means to bind oneself. And what else are you doing when you place yourself in a relationship with someone but binding yourself? The highest levels of relationship, marriage, think of marriage. You literally get really dressed up, walk down an aisle in front of everyone, sweat all over the place, spend a lot of money, finger sandwiches, they cost a lot of money. I don't know why, but they do. You spend a lot of money on this party to celebrate binding yourself to another person. That's what it means, religare, to bind oneself. And so to pit relationship against religion isn't a true understanding of either term. And so when we have religion, we should have true relationship. When you have a relationship, it is always binding. It means showing up. It means not skipping out. And so as Catholics, we have the highest relationship because we have the wedding feast of the Lamb, the Eucharist. Jesus says, just like in marriage, right? You say, this is my body. One flesh union. Adam says, you completely, bone of my bones, flesh of my flesh. Jesus, the new Adam, says to the bride, the church, he says, this is my body. Bone of my bones, flesh of my flesh. Paul calls the church the body of Christ. That is a relationship and it's binding. We have responsibilities that flow from that relationship. And those responsibilities aid our relationship. When we receive the Eucharist, we're not just symbolizing something that happened a long time ago. We're drawn into it. We leave time itself and we become one with the bridegroom. That is true relationship, and that's truly found in the Catholic Church, in the Eucharist. So these things that have seemed to be monopolized by Protestants who have done really great job throughout the years of challenging Catholics. I myself was brought back to relationship fully with Jesus through a Protestant retreat because of that relationship, that love of Scripture, that recognition of grace. But those three things are not absent from the church. But Catholics are sleeping on top of the beautiful gold mine of relationship and truth and Scripture, and we don't even know it. And so I thank you, Protestant brothers and sisters, who have awakened that in us, and I call you. I want to dialogue with you. Ask me if you disagree with this, put it in the comment box below. I want a dialogue. We need to be one, just like Jesus said in John chapter 17. He said, I pray, Father, that they may be one as you and I are one. And look what we've done. And I want you to be one with the Eucharist, in relationship with the church, totally bound together as the body of Christ. If you like these coffee talks on YouTube and Facebook and Catholic Life Television, then you might like my podcast. It's called The Quizzical Papist. You can find it anywhere podcasts are found, Stitcher, iTunes, go on your iPhone, click the little purple button. It says podcast, and look for The Quizzical Papist. It's me, my friend Grace Krause, my other friend Jordan Haddad, and we do things similar to this, just have conversations. It's like a coffee talk here, but with other people, with guests, and some of the episodes are even pub quiz simulation. So it's like you got your Bible study and you went to a bar for a bar trivia night and you won because you're Catholic and you know all this stuff because you love culture and history. And you take home the free beer. Go check it out, The Quizzical Papist.

0: In the name of the Father, and of the Son, and of the Holy Spirit. Amen. The grace and peace of our Lord Jesus Christ, the love of God, and the fellowship of the Holy Spirit be with you all.
1: And with your spirit.
0: Good morning, everyone. Father Bob Kahn is here with Lenny, and we are together celebrating the Eucharist on this feast of St. Charles Lwango and his companions. Let us ask the Lord to help us to appreciate the witness that we give in our daily life. You were sent to heal the contrite, Lord, have mercy.
1: Lord, have mercy.
0: You came to call sinners, Christ, have mercy.
2: Christ, have mercy.
0: You plead for us at the right hand of the Father, Lord, have mercy.
1: Lord, have mercy.
0: May Almighty God have mercy on us, forgive us our sins, and bring us to everlasting life.
2: Amen.
0: And let us pray. O God, who have made the blood of martyrs the seed of Christians, mercifully grant that the field which is your church, watered by the blood shed by St. Charles Lwanga and his companions, may be fertile and always yield you an abundant harvest. Through our Lord Jesus Christ, your Son, who lives and reigns with you in the unity of the Holy Spirit, God forever and ever.
1: Amen. A reading from the beginning of the second letter of St. Paul to Timothy. Paul, an apostle of Christ Jesus by the will of God, for the promise of life in Christ Jesus, to Timothy, my dear child, grace, mercy, and peace from God the Father and Christ Jesus our Lord. I am grateful to God, whom I worship with a clear conscience as my ancestors did, as I remember you constantly in my prayers, night and day. For this reason, I remind you to stir into flame the gift of God that you have through the interposition of my hands. For God did not give us a spirit of cowardice, but rather a power and love and self-control. So do not be ashamed of your testimony to our Lord, nor of me, a prisoner for his sake. But bear your share of hardship for the gospel with the strength that comes from God. He saved us and called us to a holy life, not according to our works, but according to his own design. And the grace bestowed on us in Christ Jesus before time began, but now made manifest through the appearance of our Savior Christ Jesus, who destroyed death and brought life and immortality to light through the gospel, for which I was appointed preacher, an apostle, and teacher. On this account I am suffering these things, but I am not ashamed, for I know in him whom I have believed, and am confident that he is able to guard what has been entrusted to me until that day. The word of the Lord.
0: Thanks be to God.

0: The Lord be with you.
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0: A reading from the Holy Gospel according to Mark.
2: Glory to you, O Lord.
0: Some Sadducees who say there is no resurrection came to Jesus and put this question to him, saying, "Teacher, Moses wrote for us, if someone's brother dies, leaving a wife but no child, his brother must take the wife and raise up descendants for his brother. Now there were seven brothers. The first married a woman and died, leaving no descendants. So the second brother married her and died, leaving no descendants. And the third likewise. And the seven left no descendants. Last of all, the woman also died. At the resurrection, when they arise, whose wife will she be? For all seven had been married to her." Jesus said to them, "Are you not misled because you do not know the scriptures or the power of God? When they rise from the dead, they neither marry nor are given in marriage, but they are like angels in heaven. As for the dead being raised, have you not read in the book of Moses, in the passage about the bush, how God told them, 'I am the God of Abraham, the God of Isaac, and the God of Jacob.' He is not God of the dead, but of the living. You are greatly misled." The Gospel of the Lord.
2: Praise to you, Lord Jesus Christ.
0: Katanda, my God. These are the last words of St. Charles Lwanga, who along with 23 of his companions, some as young as 13, were burned at the stake after refusing to renounce Catholicism or submit to the king's immoral practices. Charles and the other Catholics who accompanied him in death were canonized on October 18th in 1964 by Pope Paul VI, during the Second Vatican Council. To honor these African saints, Pope Paul became the first reigning pope to visit the sub-Saharan Africa when he toured Uganda in July 1969, a visit that included a pilgrimage to the site of the martyrdom. Charles Lwanga was martyred today in 1886. He was a Ugandan convert, revered as a saint by both the Catholic Church and the Anglican community. The king, in fear of losing the overbearing power he had on his subjects, insisted that Christians abandon their faith or face execution. The first massacre was of an Anglican missionaries, including Bishop James Hannington, who was the leader of that Anglican community. From their strength, today is a day that we should all consider our own witness to the faith. I remember growing up, going to parochial school and thinking what it would be like to be a martyr. As a Catholic, it was the supreme act of faith, hope, and love. It wasn't a death wish, but an eternal life wish. We know, of course, that from the martyrdom of Jesus even up to the present day, men and women around the globe are witnessing to their faith, enduring persecution and even death. Being strong in faith does that. Jesus in the gospel confirms it. God is not the God of the dead, but of the living. Which raises the question, how strong is our faith? I think that I would be willing to die for the faith, but to be honest, unless facing that reality, I just don't know. I suspect that that is true for most of us. Martyrdom, wow. Yes, that certainly is a challenge. But how about notching that extreme witness down a bit to a better witness in our daily life that doesn't entail martyrdom? That we might manage better, be it by entailing sacrifice, patience, tolerance, outreach, even confrontation. How about the martyrdom of our pride by willing to reach out and ask for forgiveness, maybe from a member alienated in the family, or maybe giving forgiveness to someone? How about the witness of less gossip, more charity, more open-mindedness? The list goes on and on, to be the person that God wants us to be. As we honor these martyrs and all the countless martyrs, known and unknown, let us pray that we can be better examples to others. That would make today a really great day. St. Charles and his companions, pray for us.

0: And let us pray. Gracious and loving God, we ask you to hear our prayers and petitions as we are nourished by the altar today.
1: Let us give witness with our thoughts and words. May they be true and honest, we pray to the Lord.
2: Lord, hear our prayer.
1: Let us give witness with our daily actions. May they reflect the love of Jesus for others. We pray to the Lord.
2: Lord, hear our prayer.
1: Let us give witness with our prayer. May we continue to build a strong relationship with Jesus, our Savior. We pray to the Lord.
2: Lord, hear our prayer.
1: Let us give witness with our faith and hope. May those who have died reach the eternal life of heaven. May those who are sick gain health and healing. May those who are suffering be cared for and supported. We pray to the Lord.
2: Lord, hear our prayer.
1: Let us give witness with our love and effort. May we see peace in the world, respect for one another, and our special intentions be placed before the Lord. We pray to the Lord.
2: Lord, hear our prayer.
0: Gracious and loving Father, we thank you for sending Jesus into our world to give us an example to the extreme, his love leading to martyrdom. We ask you to help us through this Eucharist to be nourished and strengthened, to be good examples to others. We ask all these prayers through Christ our Lord.
3: Amen. Amen.

0: Pray, my brothers and sisters, that our sacrifice may be acceptable to God, the Almighty Father.
1: May the Lord accept the sacrifice at your hands for the praise and the glory of his name, for our good and the good of all his holy church.
0: We offer you sacrifice, O Lord, humbly praying that as you granted the blessed martyrs grace to die rather than sin, so you may bring us to minister at your altar in dedication to you alone.

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1: Amen.
0: And the Lord be with you.
2: And with your spirit.
0: Lift up your hearts.
1: Lift them up to the Lord.
0: Let us give thanks to the Lord our God.
1: It is right and just.
0: It is truly right and just, our duty and our salvation, always and everywhere to give you thanks, Lord, Holy Father, Almighty and Eternal God. For you are glorified when your saints are praised. Their very sufferings are but wonders of your might. In your mercy, you give ardor to their faith. To their endurance, you grant firm resolve. And in their struggle, the victory is yours through Christ our Lord. Therefore, all creatures of heaven and earth sing a new song in adoration. And we, with all the host of angels, cry out, and without end we acclaim.

You are indeed holy, O Lord, and all you have created rightly gives you praise. For through your Son, our Lord Jesus Christ, by the working of the Holy Spirit, you give life to all things and make them holy. And you never cease to gather a people to yourself, so that from the rising of the sun to its setting, a pure sacrifice may be offered to your name. And therefore, O Lord, we humbly implore you by the same Spirit, graciously make holy these gifts we have brought to you for consecration, that they may become the body and blood of your Son, our Lord Jesus Christ, at whose command we celebrate these mysteries. For on the night he was betrayed, he himself took bread, and giving you thanks, he said the blessing, broke the bread, and gave it to his disciples, saying, "Take this, all of you, and eat of it, for this is my body, which will be given up for you."

In a similar way, when supper was ended, he took the chalice, and giving you thanks, he said the blessing, gave the chalice to his disciples, saying, "Take this, all of you, and drink from it, for this is the chalice of my blood, the blood of the new and eternal covenant, which will be poured out for you and for many for the forgiveness of sins. Do this in memory of me."

Therefore, O Lord, as we celebrate the memorial of the saving passion of your Son, his wondrous resurrection and ascension into heaven, and as we look forward to his second coming, we offer you in thanksgiving this holy and living sacrifice. Look, we pray, upon the oblation of your church, and recognizing the sacrificial victim by whose death you willed to reconcile us to yourself, grant that we, who are nourished by the body and blood of your Son and filled with his Holy Spirit, may become one body, one spirit in Christ. May he make of us an eternal offering to you, so that we may obtain an inheritance with your elect, especially with the most blessed Virgin Mary, Mother of God, Saint Joseph, her spouse, with your blessed apostles and glorious martyrs, and with all the saints on whose constant intercession in your presence we rely for unfailing help. May this sacrifice of our reconciliation, we pray, O Lord,

advance the peace and salvation of all the world. Be pleased to confirm in faith and charity your pilgrim church on earth. With your servant, Leo, our Pope, Richard, our Bishop, the order of bishops, all the clergy and religious, and the entire people that you have gained for your own. Listen graciously to the prayers of this family, whom you have summoned before you today. In your compassion, O merciful Father, gather to yourself all your children scattered throughout the world. To our departed brothers and sisters, and to all who are pleasing to you at their passing from this life, give kind admittance to your kingdom. There we hope to enjoy forever the fullness of your glory through Christ our Lord, through whom you bestow on the world all that is good. And through him and with him and in him, O God Almighty Father, in the unity of the Holy Spirit, all glory and honor is yours.

0: And let us pray now together in the words that our Savior Jesus taught us. Our Father, who art in heaven, hallowed be thy name. Thy kingdom come, thy will be done, on earth as it is in heaven. Give us this day our daily bread, and forgive us our trespasses, as we forgive those who trespass against us. And lead us not into temptation, but deliver us from evil. Deliver us, Lord, we pray, from every evil. Graciously grant peace in our days, that by the help of your mercy, we may always be free from sin and safe from all distress, as we await the blessed hope and the coming of our Savior, Jesus Christ.
1: For the kingdom, the power, and the glory are yours, now and forever.
0: Lord Jesus Christ, you said to your apostles, "Peace I leave you, my peace I give you." Look not on our sins, but on the faith of your church, and graciously grant her peace and unity in accordance with your will, who live and reign forever and ever.
1: Amen.
0: And the peace of the Lord be with you all.
1: And with your spirit.

0: Behold the Lamb of God. 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Blessed are those called to the supper of the Lamb.
1: Lord,
0: I am not worthy that you should enter under my roof, but only say the word, and my soul shall be healed. May the body and blood of our Lord Jesus Christ bring us all to everlasting life.
1: Amen.

0: And let us pray. We have received this divine sacrament, O Lord, as we celebrate the victory of your holy martyrs. May what helped them to endure torment, we pray, make us in the face of trials steadfast in faith and in charity. Through Christ our Lord.
1: Amen.
0: And the Lord be with you.
1: And with your spirit.
0: And may Almighty God bless you, the Father, the Son, and the Holy Spirit.
1: Amen.
0: Our Mass is ended. Let us go in peace.
1: Thanks be to God.
0: As always, it's a wonderful privilege and pleasure to be able to celebrate liturgy with you. Thank you, and have a wonderful, wonderful day. And God bless you all.
2: Thank you.

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1: Lord, I come to your tender heart today, to you who have words that set my heart ablaze, to you who pour out compassion on the little ones and on the poor, on those who suffer and on all human miseries. I desire to know you more, to contemplate you in the gospel, to be with you and learn from you and from the charity with which you allowed yourself to be touched by all forms of poverty. You showed us the Father's love by loving us without measure, with your divine and human heart. Grant all your children the grace of encountering you. Change, shape, and transform our plans so that we seek only you in every circumstance, in prayer, in work, and encounters, and in our daily routines. From this encounter, send us out on mission, a mission of compassion for the world, in which you are the source from which all consolation flows. Amen.

Saint Michael the Archangel, defend us in battle. Be our protection against the wickedness and snares of the devil. May God rebuke him, we humbly pray. And do thou, O Prince of the Heavenly Host, by the power of God, cast into hell Satan and all the evil spirits who prowl through the world seeking the ruin of souls.

Hello, I'm Bishop Reed, standing here in the magnificent shrine, the National Shrine of Our Lady of Victory in Lackawanna, New York. I'm very grateful to Monsignor David LaPuma, a seminary contemporary of mine, for allowing us this time in the Basilica so that you and I can meditate upon the glorious mysteries of the Most Holy Rosary of Our Lady of Victory. This shrine is inspired by a priest who was its creator, the Venerable Father Nelson Baker, whose remains rest here, for many are convinced of his holiness. Not only is this place a place of prayer and worship, but it's also home to a charitable agency for children and families. It boasts of a parish community of disciples who love and serve God and each other, and Our Lady of Victory School, serving students from pre-K to eighth grade here in the Mount Vernon area of Westchester. If you ever have the chance, you must come and visit. So friends, let's pray together and meditate upon the glorious mysteries of the Most Holy Rosary and Jesus' victory over sin and death. In the name of the Father, and of the Son, and of the Holy Spirit, amen. I believe in God, the Father Almighty, maker of heaven and earth, and in Jesus Christ, his only Son, our Lord, who was conceived by the Holy Spirit, born of the Virgin Mary, suffered under Pontius Pilate, was crucified, died, and was buried. He rose from the dead and is now seated at the right hand of the Father. From there he shall come to judge the living and the dead. I believe in the Holy Spirit, the Holy Catholic Church, the communion of saints, the forgiveness of sins, the resurrection of the body, and life everlasting. Amen. Our Father, who art in heaven, hallowed be thy name. Thy kingdom come, thy will be done, on earth as it is in heaven. Give us this day our daily bread, and forgive us our trespasses, as we forgive those who trespass against us. And lead us not into temptation, but deliver us from evil. Amen. Hail Mary, full of grace, the Lord is with thee. Blessed art thou among women, and blessed is the fruit of thy womb, Jesus. Holy Mary, Mother of God, pray for us sinners, now and at the hour of our death. Amen. Hail Mary, full of grace, the Lord is with thee. Blessed art thou among women, and blessed is the fruit of thy womb, Jesus. Holy Mary, Mother of God, pray for us sinners, now and at the hour of our death. Amen. Hail Mary, full of grace, the Lord is with thee. Blessed art thou among women, and blessed is the fruit of thy womb, Jesus. Holy Mary, Mother of God, pray for us sinners, now and at the hour of our death. Amen. Glory be to the Father, and to the Son, and to the Holy Spirit, as it was in the beginning, is now, and ever shall be, world without end. Amen. O my Jesus, forgive us our sins. Save us from the fires of hell. Lead all souls into heaven, especially those who are in most need of thy mercy. The first glorious mystery, the resurrection of Jesus from the tomb. Friends, this was a first. Lazarus, as you might recall, had been brought back from death, but no one had ever risen glorious from the grave. We believe the Shroud of Turin is a witness to the intense power of that moment of resurrection. But yet it happened without notice. Forget not that Jesus is alive, that he is Lord, and he is with you. If you don't believe that, I want you to know that he is with you, the risen Lord. And so we pray. Our Father, who art in heaven, hallowed be thy name. Thy kingdom come, thy will be done, on earth as it is in heaven. Give us this day our daily bread, and forgive us our trespasses, as we forgive those who trespass against us. And lead us not into temptation, but deliver us from evil. Amen. Hail Mary, full of grace, the Lord is with thee. Blessed art thou among women, and blessed is the fruit of thy womb, Jesus. Holy Mary, Mother of God, pray for us sinners, now and at the hour of our death. Amen. Hail Mary, full of grace, the Lord is with thee. Blessed art thou among women, and blessed is the fruit of thy womb, Jesus. Holy Mary, Mother of God, pray for us sinners, now and at the hour of our death. Amen. Hail Mary, full of grace, the Lord is with thee. Blessed art thou among women, and blessed is the fruit of thy womb, Jesus.
Holy Mary, Mother of God, pray for us sinners, now and at the hour of our death. Amen. Hail Mary, full of grace, the Lord is with thee. Blessed art thou among women, and blessed is the fruit of thy womb, Jesus. Holy Mary, Mother of God, pray for us sinners, now and at the hour of our death. Amen. Hail Mary, full of grace, the Lord is with thee. Blessed art thou among women, and blessed is the fruit of thy womb, Jesus. Holy Mary, Mother of God, pray for us sinners, now and at the hour of our death. Amen. Hail Mary, full of grace, the Lord is with thee. Blessed art thou among women, and blessed is the fruit of thy womb, Jesus. Holy Mary, Mother of God, pray for us sinners, now and at the hour of our death. Amen. Hail Mary, full of grace, the Lord is with thee. Blessed art thou among women, and blessed is the fruit of thy womb, Jesus. Holy Mary, Mother of God, pray for us sinners, now and at the hour of our death. Amen. Hail Mary, full of grace, the Lord is with thee. Blessed art thou among women, and blessed is the fruit of thy womb, Jesus. Holy Mary, Mother of God, pray for us sinners, now and at the hour of our death. Amen. Hail Mary, full of grace, the Lord is with thee. Blessed art thou among women, and blessed is the fruit of thy womb, Jesus. Holy Mary, Mother of God, pray for us sinners, now and at the hour of our death. Amen. Hail Mary, full of grace, the Lord is with thee. Blessed art thou among women, and blessed is the fruit of thy womb, Jesus. Holy Mary, Mother of God, pray for us sinners, now and at the hour of our death. Amen. Glory be to the Father, and to the Son, and to the Holy Spirit, as it was in the beginning, is now, and ever shall be, world without end. Amen. O my Jesus, forgive us our sins. Save us from the fires of hell. Lead all souls into heaven, especially those who are in most need of thy mercy. The second glorious mystery, the ascension of the Lord. You know, one of my favorite lines from the scriptures, from the Bible, are the words that Jesus spoke, his very last words, recorded by Luke, just before he ascended beyond the sight of his chosen friends. Quite simply, he said, "And know that I am with you always until the end of the age." Those words should give you, as they give me, tremendous comfort and strength. Because right now, as you pray with me, the Lord Jesus is with you, and he always will be. Our Father, who art in heaven, hallowed be thy name. Thy kingdom come, thy will be done, on earth as it is in heaven. Give us this day our daily bread, and forgive us our trespasses, as we forgive those who trespass against us. And lead us not into temptation, but deliver us from evil. Amen. Hail Mary, full of grace, the Lord is with thee. Blessed art thou among women, and blessed is the fruit of thy womb, Jesus. Holy Mary, Mother of God, pray for us sinners, now and at the hour of our death. Amen. Hail Mary, full of grace, the Lord is with thee. Blessed art thou among women, and blessed is the fruit of thy womb, Jesus. Holy Mary, Mother of God, pray for us sinners, now and at the hour of our death. Amen. Hail Mary, full of grace, the Lord is with thee. Blessed art thou among women, and blessed is the fruit of thy womb, Jesus. Holy Mary, Mother of God, pray for us sinners, now and at the hour of our death. Amen. Hail Mary, full of grace, the Lord is with thee. Blessed art thou among women, and blessed is the fruit of thy womb, Jesus. Holy Mary, Mother of God, pray for us sinners, now and at the hour of our death. Amen. Hail Mary, full of grace, the Lord is with thee. Blessed art thou among women, and blessed is the fruit of thy womb, Jesus. Holy Mary, Mother of God, pray for us sinners, now and at the hour of our death. Amen. Hail Mary, full of grace, the Lord is with thee. Blessed art thou among women, and blessed is the fruit of thy womb, Jesus. Holy Mary, Mother of God, pray for us sinners, now and at the hour of our death. Amen. Hail Mary, full of grace, the Lord is with thee. Blessed art thou among women, and blessed is the fruit of thy womb.

thy womb, Jesus. Holy Mary, Mother of God, pray for us sinners, now and at the hour of our death. Amen. Hail Mary, full of grace, the Lord is with thee. Blessed art thou among women, and blessed is the fruit of thy womb, Jesus. Holy Mary, Mother of God, pray for us sinners, now and at the hour of our death. Amen. Hail Mary, full of grace, the Lord is with thee. Blessed art thou among women, and blessed is the fruit of thy womb, Jesus. Holy Mary, Mother of God, pray for us sinners, now and at the hour of our death. Amen. Hail Mary, full of grace, the Lord is with thee. Blessed art thou among women, and blessed is the fruit of thy womb, Jesus. Holy Mary, Mother of God, pray for us sinners, now and at the hour of our death. Amen. Glory be to the Father, and to the Son, and to the Holy Spirit, as it was in the beginning, is now, and ever shall be, world without end. Amen. O my Jesus, forgive us our sins. Save us from the fires of hell. Lead all souls into heaven, especially those who are in most need of thy mercy. The third glorious mystery, the descent of the Holy Spirit, Pentecost. You know, it always amazes me that the apostles, who were Jesus, really his closest friends and collaborators, were hidden behind closed doors, despite the fact that they had seen the Lord alive, risen from the dead, perhaps touched the wounds in his hands, heard the sound of his voice. At one point, some of them even shared breakfast with him. But still, they were so reticent to tell anybody for fear that something might happen to them. We often have that same fear. But do not be afraid. Tell people about the Lord Jesus. He's counting on you. Our Father, who art in heaven, hallowed be thy name. Thy kingdom come, thy will be done, on earth as it is in heaven. Give us this day our daily bread, and forgive us our trespasses, as we forgive those who trespass against us. And lead us not into temptation, but deliver us from evil. Amen. Hail Mary, full of grace, the Lord is with thee. Blessed art thou among women, and blessed is the fruit of thy womb, Jesus. Holy Mary, Mother of God, pray for us sinners, now and at the hour of our death. Amen. Hail Mary, full of grace, the Lord is with thee. Blessed art thou among women, and blessed is the fruit of thy womb, Jesus. Holy Mary, Mother of God, pray for us sinners, now and at the hour of our death. Amen. Hail Mary, full of grace, the Lord is with thee. Blessed art thou among women, and blessed is the fruit of thy womb, Jesus. Holy Mary, Mother of God, pray for us sinners, now and at the hour of our death. Amen. Hail Mary, full of grace, the Lord is with thee. Blessed art thou among women, and blessed is the fruit of thy womb, Jesus. Holy Mary, Mother of God, pray for us sinners, now and at the hour of our death. Amen. Hail Mary, full of grace, the Lord is with thee. Blessed art thou among women, and blessed is the fruit of thy womb, Jesus. Holy Mary, Mother of God, pray for us sinners, now and at the hour of our death. Amen. Hail Mary, full of grace, the Lord is with thee. Blessed art thou among women, and blessed is the fruit of thy womb, Jesus. Holy Mary, Mother of God, pray for us sinners, now and at the hour of our death. Amen. Hail Mary, full of grace, the Lord is with thee. Blessed art thou among women, and blessed is the fruit of thy womb, Jesus. Holy Mary, Mother of God, pray for us sinners, now and at the hour of our death. Amen. Hail Mary, full of grace, the Lord is with thee. Blessed art thou among women, and blessed is the fruit of thy womb, Jesus. Holy Mary, Mother of God, pray for us sinners, now and at the hour of our death. Amen. Hail Mary, full of grace, the Lord is with thee. Blessed art thou among women, and blessed is the fruit of thy womb, Jesus. Holy Mary, Mother of God, pray for us sinners, now and at the hour of our death. Amen. Hail Mary, full of grace, the Lord is with thee. Blessed art thou among women, and blessed is the fruit of thy womb, Jesus. Holy Mary, Mother of God, pray for us sinners, now and at the hour of our death. Amen. Glory be to the Father, and to the Son, and to the Holy Spirit, as it was in the beginning, is now, and ever shall be, world without end. Amen. O my Jesus, forgive us our sins. Save us from the fires of hell. Lead all souls into heaven, especially those who are in most need of thy mercy.
The fourth glorious mystery, the Assumption of the Blessed Virgin Mary.

body and soul into heaven. You know, some years ago, my mother died just a few days before the Feast of the Assumption, August 15th. And some of my family were not so happy that we couldn't have the funeral on the 15th, but I explained to them that it was a holy day of obligation. And it was important for us to first honor our mother in heaven, the mother of Jesus, the mother of God, before we honored our own mother, commending her to God's mercy. I think of our Blessed Lady and how glorious it must be to see her in heaven. And I wonder if that was what went through the mind of Father Nelson Baker as he leaned against the pole, the pillar here in the church, looking at the image of the encounter between Mary and her son, meditating upon that. I wonder what was going through his mind. The glory of heaven, Our Lady of Victory, remembering the Assumption of our Blessed Lady then. Let us pray. Our Father, who art in heaven, hallowed be thy name. Thy kingdom come, thy will be done on earth as it is in heaven. Give us this day our daily bread, and forgive us our trespasses as we forgive those who trespass against us. And lead us not into temptation, but deliver us from evil. Amen. Hail Mary, full of grace, the Lord is with thee. Blessed art thou among women, and blessed is the fruit of thy womb, Jesus. Holy Mary, Mother of God, pray for us sinners, now and at the hour of our death. Amen. Hail Mary, full of grace, the Lord is with thee. Blessed art thou among women, and blessed is the fruit of thy womb, Jesus. Holy Mary, Mother of God, pray for us sinners, now and at the hour of our death. Amen. Hail Mary, full of grace, the Lord is with thee. Blessed art thou among women, and blessed is the fruit of thy womb, Jesus. Holy Mary, Mother of God, pray for us sinners, now and at the hour of our death. Amen. Hail Mary, full of grace, the Lord is with thee. Blessed art thou among women, and blessed is the fruit of thy womb, Jesus. Holy Mary, Mother of God, pray for us sinners, now and at the hour of our death. Amen. Hail Mary, full of grace, the Lord is with thee. Blessed art thou among women, and blessed is the fruit of thy womb, Jesus. Holy Mary, Mother of God, pray for us sinners, now and at the hour of our death. Amen. Hail Mary, full of grace, the Lord is with thee. Blessed art thou among women, and blessed is the fruit of thy womb, Jesus. Holy Mary, Mother of God, pray for us sinners, now and at the hour of our death. Amen. Hail Mary, full of grace, the Lord is with thee. Blessed art thou among women, and blessed is the fruit of thy womb, Jesus. Holy Mary, Mother of God, pray for us sinners, now and at the hour of our death. Amen. Hail Mary, full of grace, the Lord is with thee. Blessed art thou among women, and blessed is the fruit of thy womb, Jesus. Holy Mary, Mother of God, pray for us sinners, now and at the hour of our death. Amen. Hail Mary, full of grace, the Lord is with thee. Blessed art thou among women, and blessed is the fruit of thy womb, Jesus. Holy Mary, Mother of God, pray for us sinners, now and at the hour of our death. Amen. Hail Mary, full of grace, the Lord is with thee. Blessed art thou among women, and blessed is the fruit of thy womb, Jesus. Holy Mary, Mother of God, pray for us sinners, now and at the hour of our death. Amen. Glory be to the Father, and to the Son, and to the Holy Spirit, as it was in the beginning, is now, and ever shall be, world without end. Amen. O my Jesus, forgive us our sins, save us from the fires of hell, lead all souls into heaven, especially those in most need of thy mercy. The fifth and the final glorious mystery, the coronation of the Blessed Virgin Mary in heaven. You know, those who are not part of our Catholic community sometimes are critical of Catholics for their devotion, their intense devotion and veneration of the Blessed Mother of God. They don't understand it. But this is the way I look at it. She's a mother. She was the first disciple and a true believer in her own son. And she was destined from all time to give flesh to the Messiah from the very beginning of creation that was designed. Yet she was a regular woman, but she conceived without sin. Why should we not crown her the queen of the universe? For she is the mother of the Redeemer, Our Lady of Victory. Our Father, who art in heaven, hallowed be thy name.
Thy kingdom come, thy will be done on earth as it is in heaven. Give us this day our daily bread, and forgive us our trespasses, as we forgive those who trespass against us. And lead us not into temptation, but deliver us from evil. Amen. Hail Mary, full of grace, the Lord is with thee. Blessed art thou among women, and blessed is the fruit of thy womb, Jesus. Holy Mary, Mother of God, pray for us sinners, now and at the hour of our death. Amen. Hail Mary, full of grace, the Lord is with thee. Blessed art thou among women, and blessed is the fruit of thy womb, Jesus. Holy Mary, Mother of God, pray for us sinners, now and at the hour of our death. Amen. Hail Mary, full of grace, the Lord is with thee. Blessed art thou among women, and blessed is the fruit of thy womb, Jesus. Holy Mary, Mother of God, pray for us sinners, now and at the hour of our death. Amen. Hail Mary, full of grace, the Lord is with thee. Blessed art thou among women, and blessed is the fruit of thy womb, Jesus. Holy Mary, Mother of God, pray for us sinners, now and at the hour of our death. Amen. Hail Mary, full of grace, the Lord is with thee. Blessed art thou among women, and blessed is the fruit of thy womb, Jesus. Holy Mary, Mother of God, pray for us sinners, now and at the hour of our death. Amen. Hail Mary, full of grace, the Lord is with thee. Blessed art thou among women, and blessed is the fruit of thy womb, Jesus. Holy Mary, Mother of God, pray for us sinners, now and at the hour of our death. Amen. Hail Mary, full of grace, the Lord is with thee. Blessed art thou among women, and blessed is the fruit of thy womb, Jesus. Holy Mary, Mother of God, pray for us sinners, now and at the hour of our death. Amen. Hail Mary, full of grace, the Lord is with thee. Blessed art thou among women, and blessed is the fruit of thy womb, Jesus. Holy Mary, Mother of God, pray for us sinners, now and at the hour of our death. Amen. Hail Mary, full of grace, the Lord is with thee. Blessed art thou among women, and blessed is the fruit of thy womb, Jesus. Holy Mary, Mother of God, pray for us sinners, now and at the hour of our death. Amen. Hail Mary, full of grace, the Lord is with thee. Blessed art thou among women, and blessed is the fruit of thy womb, Jesus. Holy Mary, Mother of God, pray for us sinners, now and at the hour of our death. Amen. Glory be to the Father, and to the Son, and to the Holy Spirit, as it was in the beginning, is now, and ever shall be, world without end. Amen. O my Jesus, forgive us our sins. Save us from the fires of hell. Lead all souls into heaven, especially those in most need of thy mercy. Hail, Holy Queen, Mother of Mercy, our life, our sweetness, and our hope. To thee do we cry, poor banished children of Eve. To thee do we send up our sighs, mourning and weeping in this valley of tears. Turn then, most gracious Advocate, thine eyes of mercy toward us, and after this our exile, show unto us the blessed fruit of thy womb, Jesus. O clement, O loving, O sweet Virgin Mary, pray for us, O Holy Mother of God, that we may be made worthy of the promises of Christ. Let us pray. O God, whose only begotten Son, by his life, death, and resurrection, has purchased for us the rewards of eternal life, grant, we beseech thee, that by meditating on these mysteries of the most holy rosary of the Blessed Virgin Mary, we may both imitate what they contain and obtain what they promise, through the same Christ our Lord. Amen. May the divine assistance remain always with us. May the souls of the faithful departed, through the mercy of God, rest in peace. Holy Mother, with thy loving child, thy blessing give to us this day. In the name of the Father, and of the Son, and of the Holy Spirit. Amen. Well, thank you very much for joining me in prayer today, meditating as we have on the glorious mysteries of the Holy Rosary in this church, this basilica, dedicated to Our Lady of Victory. You must come and visit and experience it yourself in person and have the opportunity to pray also at the tomb of the Venerable Father Nelson Baker. This basilica, its campus, with all of its ministries, is a testimony to His holiness of life and His commitment to bringing the glorious mysteries of our faith into many people's lives. If you can't visit, you can always go online and enjoy an incredible 3D tour of the shrine at olvbasilica.org. Once again, thank you for joining me in prayer here today at the National Shrine of Our Lady of Victory in Lackawanna, New York.
May God bless you.

0: Well, thanks so much for spending time in prayer with us on this Wednesday morning for the Rosary. And we invite you to stick around because this is the day. It's coming up in just a few moments, and we have a great guest coming up.
1: That's right. We're going to speak with author Brandon Otto about his new book, Not of the World, 20 Lessons on Following Christ Without Compromise. It contains the wisdom of St. Claude Lacombière, who was the spiritual director to St. Margaret Mary Alacoque.
0: And that's, of course,
1: Alacoque.
0: Alacoque. Perfect for the month of the Sacred Heart, as St. Margaret Mary is best known for receiving visions of the Sacred Heart of Jesus. It's very important, and it's going to be a wonderful month, as we've talked about, too, with the consecration of the United States to the Sacred Heart. So that's
1: right.
0: All taking place this month, too.
1: Very exciting.
0: So looking forward to hearing from Brandon Otto, and we're looking forward to having you stick around for This Is the Day in just a few moments. Please stay with us.
2: While I was in prayer with our Lord as he was exposed in the chapel in the monstrance, he spoke to me these words in my heart.
3: When you come here to me in faith, how pleasing it is to me. I feel and see the love you have for me in your heart. Although you do not see me, I am entirely here present with my body, blood, soul, and divinity, hidden in the appearance of this white host.
2: Lord, it is by your grace that my parents brought me to the church as a little girl to pray to you in the Blessed Sacrament and taught me that you are here, alive on earth, hidden in the tabernacle.
3: Pray for other souls to come here to me. They must have faith. What joy they give me when their faith is living and trusting.
2: My Lord, it is my desire to please you and always do your will. Suddenly, the host from the monstrance miraculously started to fly towards me. I saw the Sacred Host with a great brightness. Then I heard a voice that seemed to come from above the host.
3: In the Sacred Host is your power. Come to me in the tabernacle where I dwell as the King of Mercy, and I will give you the love you need to show mercy towards others.
2: The host then flew back into the monstrance. After that, my soul felt extraordinary power in it and deeper love for God living in the Eucharist.

0: Everyone, I'm Jay Fadden. Thank you so much for joining us today on This Is The Day. Kevin Elson is with me. We love Wednesdays. And in just a few minutes, Brandon Otto will join us to talk about a saint from the 1600s who had a special connection to the Sacred Heart of Jesus named Claude Lecombier. Kevin, what are we going to hear about in the news?
1: Well, Jay, Spain is preparing to welcome Pope Leo for a visit this upcoming weekend. The U.S. bishops release a prayer service commemorating immigrants and refugees. And the Pope is giving the steering wheel to a new Ferrari. All those stories ahead in the news, Jay.
0: Well, I hope I get one, too. All that and much more right now on This Is The Day.

0: over here. Kevin Nelson,
1: I did. He?
0: There you are.
1: Oh, it's me.
0: Oh, okay. You're gonna. Is it gonna be like that, huh? It's gonna be like that today. Did you miss me last week?
1: Yes.
0: Did you notice
1: yes.
0: I was not even here?
1: We knew, Jay. Did you have a nice time off?
0: I was okay.
1: Okay.
0: It was okay. But it's good to be back.
1: Okay.
0: It's good to be back.
1: Yeah. Usually not on a Wednesday. Usually, do the Friday and Monday show.
0: I missed you so much that I be on Wednesday so I could just be with you. A bishop got called away to a funeral.
1: Yeah.
0: I'm the guy they bring in when someone's at a funeral.
1: Yes.
0: So hopefully I can bring something to the show.
1: You're the funeral guy. Yeah.
0: I am the funeral guy. Well, we love that our Catholic TV viewers keep texting us prayer intentions. And just so you know, your powerful prayer community, we ask that you remember Joel in your prayers. And also Victoria, she heads towards the birth of her third child.
1: That's right.
0: We ask for that too. So we have some, and here's the first one we got. Please pray for my 92-year-old mom, Carmela, who is suffering from Alzheimer's disease. Thank you and God bless. And I have to tell you that we get a number of these, so you're not alone. My mom actually had dementia, a quick onset of dementia, and it really is so hard. But all you can do is love your mom and know that she really does feel your presence. So we'll pray for Carmela.
1: Another person texted, please pray for my wife, Judy. She's having a hard time with anxiety. And thank you for that. And of course, that's something that's huge. A lot of people are dealing with that. And it's very hard. It's very hard.
0: Yeah, people don't realize, if you don't have anxiety, people don't realize how difficult that is in everyday life.
1: Yes.
0: In every single day life. And finally, someone else wrote in, I ask that if you can pray for me through my battle with lust, please and thank you so much. And we'll certainly do that. Just so many different battles that people have to address. And our prayer box, I was watching you last week, just so you know.
1: Okay.
0: And I noticed behind you, that prayer box is overflowing at this point.
1: Yeah, we're going to have to get a new one.
0: I have a bunch in my office, too, that I have to bring out. It can't get any bigger. Bishop Reed keeps getting bigger and bigger prayer boxes. Pretty soon we won't fit on the set. They won't even see us. There'll be just so many. Okay, now I'm going to try this. Please remember to pray for all of the intentions that we receive. If you want to send in a prayer intention or comment or question about This Is a Day, you can text us at 844-697-5221. That's 844-697-5221. I got it right. And we may read your text on the air. We'll just remind you that we'd ask that you can send a comment and you can send prayers. Don't send administrative type questions because that's not how we won't be able to answer those through the text line. You can just call Catholic TV or write us and we'll get back to you on that.
1: I want to throw out one more prayer too from Nina, who just passed away, is my good friend's aunt. She was in her young hundreds. I'm not exactly sure, like 103 or something like that, but great, great woman. Love Catholic TV as well. So
0: okay,
1: we'll
0: certainly
1: keep her in our prayers.
0: Pray for her.
1: Yeah, Paula, thank you for the card. And then Christian wrote in too with some great pictures. So we always love to get cards from Christians. And as you can see, there we are.
0: Do you know what state Christian is from?
1: North Carolina, I believe.
0: North Carolina. Yeah. All right. Well, we love North Carolina. Yeah. Hello, North Carolina. Well, today is the 3rd, June 3rd, is the feast day for the Ugandan martyrs. They are a group of 22 Catholics who were killed between 1885 and 1887 by an order from the ruling king. Remember their bravery and their unwavering faith today. So we're thinking of them as well.
1: Yes, and unfortunately, too, they had to cut back on some of the celebrations or recognition down in Uganda as well because of the Ebola crisis down there too. Well, today is the start of a novena leading up to the consecration of the United States, the Sacred Heart of Jesus, on June 11th. Every day between now and then, you can pray the Sacred Heart Novena with us after the 9:30 a.m. and 9:30 p.m. masses on Catholic TV. Right now, we are going to pray day one together.
2: Lord, I come to your tender heart today, to you who have words that set my heart ablaze, to you who pour out compassion on the little ones and on the poor, on those who suffer and on all human miseries. I desire to know you more, to contemplate you in the gospel, to be with you and learn from you and from the charity with which you allowed yourself to be touched by all forms of poverty. You showed us the Father's love by loving us without measure. With your divine and human heart,

0: Grant all your children the grace of encountering you. Change, shape, and transform our plans so that we seek only you in every circumstance, in prayer, in work, and encounters, and in our daily routines. From this encounter, send us out on mission, a mission of compassion for the world, in which you are the source from which all consolation flows. Amen.
1: Father, thank you so much. And joining us now is someone who knows a lot about the Sacred Heart of Jesus. Brandon Otto is the translator of a new book called Not of the World, 20 Lessons on Following Christ Without Compromise. It's a collection of essays by St. Claude Lacombière, who lived in the mid-1600s. St. Claude was an early devotee of the Sacred Heart of Jesus. Brandon, thanks so much for being with us. How are you doing?
2: Doing it right. Thanks for having me.
1: We're thrilled you're with us all the way from Missouri. We love Missouri. Tell us about St. Claude's connection to St. Margaret Mary and the Sacred Heart of Jesus.
2: So St. Claude was a Jesuit, and the first place he was stationed after he finished his formation was in Pré-le-Monial, which is the town where St. Margaret Mary lived. And he became her spiritual director and her confessor, and the first person that she told about her revelations of the Sacred Heart.
3: His essays in the book cover many topics, including marriage, educating children, and almsgiving, to name just a few. Which topic was most impactful for you as you were reading and translating his words?
2: Probably when he discusses riches and wealth. It's a theme that comes up a lot in this work, and a lot of it is about how you have to, if you're blessed with riches, you have to use them properly, but also be careful, because he talks about that when you have riches, you have too many roses and too many thorns. So there's lots that you can do with the riches, but also lots of ways that they can lead you into sin.
1: How did you get involved with the translating, and how difficult is that? What does it involve?
2: I just picked up translating partly for fun to learn languages, and then I figured out I was good at it. And so I started getting contact with publishers. And for me, it's pretty easy. I find it easier than writing stuff on my own.
1: So can you do a bunch of different languages?
2: I can do French, Spanish, Latin, and then my Greek's a little rusty, but I've done some Greek too.
1: So that's four. That's four more than me, and English is a challenge too. So, you know.
3: You got a lot of work to do, Jim.
1: I've got a lot of. You'll have to translate what I'm saying right now if we keep this up much longer. One of St. Claude's longest essays was about forgiving enemies. What are some of the points he made about the importance of that?
2: He gets very strict on that one, that if you don't forgive your enemies, you will be damned. He does not mince words on that one. And he talks about how even though the desire for revenge is a natural thing when we've been hurt by someone, we still have to push past that in order to forgive.
3: And you touched on this a little bit, but what did St. Claude say about how difficult it is for people, and especially nowadays, who are attached to riches, to be close to God?
2: I mean, he definitely talks about how, you know, you're just wrapped up in those riches. It's so easy to just go waste your life. A lot of times he talks about people going to parties and, you know, spending all their wealth just to make themselves look pretty so they can attract people. So he definitely keeps talking about how you need to pull back from that, make sure you're focused on God and not just on pleasing others.
1: Now, you've also translated another work by St. Claude called Seeking the Heart of Christ. If you could talk about St. Claude Lacombière face to face, what would you ask him?
2: I'd want to ask him more about his devotion to the Sacred Heart, because a lot of that was pretty private. It doesn't come up in either this book or the other book. It's really in some of his private writings and in his letters back and forth to St. Margaret Mary, because he was stationed in England for a while, so they just communicated via letters. I'd like to know more about what he thought about her revelations and if he had lived longer, if he would have done more to really promote them.
1: Brandon, was there any wow moment for you as you were translating this and going through it? Was there any moment where you just said, oh my goodness, this is unbelievable?
2: I mean, that section on forgiving enemies really struck me, just especially about how he didn't just make it sound so easy. He talked about how natural it is to want revenge when we've been hurt by someone, that it's just part of human nature and that we still have to work to overcome that. That one really struck me.
1: Yeah, I think it's something we all have to work on too, right? I mean,

0: someone hurts you, it's easy just to say, I'm never going to talk to them. I'm never going to forgive them today. So I'd say to our people who are watching at home right now, don't fall into that trap. St. Claude would be very angry at you. Make sure that you actually forgive those people. Open up your heart, and it'll make you better. Well, we're going to have a book giveaway later in the show, but in the meantime, where can people buy Not of the World or Seeking the Heart of Christ?
1: They can buy them at Tanbrook's website.
0: Well, thank you so much, Brandon, for being with us today. Enjoy beautiful Missouri, and I'm sure we'll talk to you again.
1: Thank you for having me.
0: Thank you. Kevin, what's going on around the world in the Catholic faith?
2: Hi, everyone. I'm Kevin Nelson. Here's a look at what's going on this week in the news. We begin with news from around the world. Last-minute preparations are being finalized in Spain for Pope Leo XIV's visit to the country from June 6th through the 12th. During this trip, the Pope is expected to address Spain's parliament, inaugurate one of the towers of Barcelona's Sagrada Familia Basilica, and meet migrants arriving in the Canary Islands. It's a massive undertaking for the country, which is going all out to welcome the Holy Father.
3: When Pope Leo XIV visits a country, it's not only a major moment for the faithful there. The Pope also gets the chance to experience the local culture and hopefully its best food. But each trip is also a massive operation. What many people miss in a papal trip is the huge amount of logistical work that happens behind the scenes. Who is involved, how security is coordinated, how each city prepares, and how much it all costs. Spain already has the answer to the last question. The visit will cost more than 15 million euros. We also know the economic impact on our country will, in any case, exceed 100 million euros. Much of the economic rush will be felt in the service industry. At the Pope's first stop in Madrid, hotel occupancy is expected to reach 82%, while in Barcelona, it could hit 90%. Madrid is also preparing to host a massive number of pilgrims. Officials are opening 33 public facilities and more than 80 schools to house nearly 1.5 million visitors. Our group will stay in two different locations. One is a school and the other is a temporary shelter. We'll go to sleep the same way young pilgrims always do. How can we forget the World Youth Days we spent crammed in halls, sleeping out in the open at the same place where we celebrated the vigil, and then the next day attending Mass with the Holy Father? Security is another major challenge for any papal trip. In Spain, authorities are expected to deploy up to 14,000 security personnel, along with additional local support. We are, without a doubt, ready to respond safely and responsibly to the Pope's visit next June. Beyond the security and accommodations, organizers will also rely on thousands of volunteers for everything to run smoothly. The latest figures show that more than 20,000 people have already signed up to help coordinate the Pope's larger public events across Spain. Among the most anticipated events are the Corpus Christi procession, the Pope's visit to the Sagrada Familia, a gathering at the Bernabeu Stadium, and a Mass at Gran Canaria Stadium, expected to draw over 45,000 people. 6 days, more than 2,500 kilometers, 4 provinces, and around 40 events, this is Pope Leo's first visit to Spain, or at least as Pope, that is.
2: In news from around the country, in Pope Leo XIV's first encyclical on safeguarding human person in the time of artificial intelligence, the Pope acknowledged the Church's role in slavery, warning against AI's potential to cause new forms of slavery, especially by facilitating human trafficking and exploiting laborers, including children. Pope Leo lamented the delay with which both society and the Church came to denounce the scourge of slavery. Bishop Roy Campbell Jr., president of the National Black Catholic Congress, said the Pope's acknowledgement is only proper and just, and he added that the task ahead is to take concrete action to heal slavery's legacy. The official apology was endorsed as well by the Knights of Peter Claver, one of the Catholic Church's largest historically black Catholic lay fraternal organizations. The transatlantic slave trade saw some 12 million to 20 million Africans enslaved in various Western nations, including the United States, over a period of 4 centuries. Bishop Campbell said the Pope is taking the initiative to admit that the Church was complicit by either allowing slavery or looking the other way, and we ask for forgiveness for that. Once you recognize the wrong and you're sorry for the wrong, said Bishop Campbell, the question becomes now, what do we do to correct it? Identifying and honoring the graves of enslaved persons is a step, as is treating others the way we want to be treated, he said, adding, because quite honestly, we're all one in Christ. In news now from Rome, recently at his residence in Castel Gandolfo, Pope Leo XIV was presented with a new Ferrari. It was the Italian brand's first fully electric car. The Pope not only had the opportunity to sit in the new vehicle, he also was presented with the car's steering wheel.
3: Days are usually Pope Leo XIV's day off, but he still receives select visitors at the papal summer residence in Castel Gandolfo. One of them was the CEO of Ferrari, who arrived to present the Pope with a special new model. The Pope is known to enjoy driving. After seeing the vehicle, which looked more like a family car than a classic Ferrari, Pope Leo joked with Ferrari's CEO, John Elkann.
4: Is this the first four-door Ferrari?
5: First five-seater.
3: The model, called Luce, is the first fully electric Ferrari, and his presentation to the Pope is no coincidence. In the gardens of Castel Gandolfo is the Borgo Laudato Si, an outdoor project inspired by the vision of Pope Francis and his encyclical on, among other things, the environment. A place rich in tradition, the summer residence as the background offered a strong juxtaposition to the futuristic, environmentally friendly car. And while Pope Leo didn't get the chance to test just how fast this Ferrari can go from 0 to 60, he did get inside the car. He even took home the steering wheel. It's the second one he's received from Ferrari. The first was this one here, used by Formula One driver Charles Leclerc.
2: And finally in the news, United States Catholic bishops have released a prayer service on its website, usccb.org, titled A Path Toward Justice, a National Prayer Service Honoring the Many Journeys That Shaped America. In recognition of the country's 250th anniversary, the prayer service commemorates its immigrants and refugees, as well as those trafficked under historic and modern forms of slavery in the U.S. The document also features prayers for government officials asking God to help them understand the great dignity of human persons. In an introduction to the 15-page document, the U.S. bishops said the text is designed to acknowledge and honor the many diverse communities that have journeyed to the United States in search of hope, safety, and opportunity. The service is structured as a celebration of the liturgy of the word with hymns, prayers, scripture readings, a responsorial psalm, and the proclamation of the gospel. It also includes a call to action, inviting the faithful to assist immigrants and refugees in concrete ways. Well, that's all the information we have for you this time. I'm Kevin Elson. Don't forget, you can keep up to date on Catholic news throughout the week with Catholic News Break right here on the Catholic TV network.
0: Kevin, thank you very much. And Tam Books has offered to send one copy of Not of the World, 20 Lessons on Following Christ Without Compromise by St. Claude Le Colombier to one Catholic TV viewer. One. To enter, please email us at thisisaday@catholictv.org. The second person to do so will win. So only one book, but it's the second person who's going to get it. I'm confused. Okay, and now we go to San Antonio. I love this story because it has gone viral, and my son Ethan and his friends love this story. It's about a group of nuns who are rooting for the Spurs. They're in the NBA Finals against the New York Knicks. Let's take a look.
6: They've dedicated their lives to serving God, educating young people, and living out their faith. But lately, the Salesian Sisters of San Antonio have found themselves in an unexpected spotlight, thanks to their contagious Spurs spirit.
7: Super excited to see the Spurs playing really soon. So working on a little bit of our game.
8: So I always gotta wear Wimby's number because obviously I tower over the rest. Where'd she go?
6: Videos of the sisters cheering and celebrating and proudly supporting their hometown team have racked up thousands of views online. For many fans, it's a refreshing reminder that community pride can unite people from all walks of life.
7: But it's really been exciting to see all the hype and to see how it's bringing our community of San Antonio and beyond together even more. Even within like a sports community, it can bring people together. Just like in a faith community, it can bring people together. The difference is what the purpose is.
6: The sisters say basketball isn't just about the game. It's about fellowship, joy, and sharing moments that bring people together. And as the Spurs continue their remarkable postseason run, the sisters have become some of the team's most recognizable supporters.
9: In the name of the Father, and of the Son, and of the Holy Spirit, amen. Hey, go Spurs!
7: such a blessing to be there, especially courtside before the game, to be able to see the players warm up. And then when Luke came up to us and he greeted us, shook our hands, and I asked him, can I give you a blessing? And he said, please. And so without hesitancy, he bowed down, because he's way taller than I am. So he bowed down, and I did a little prayer to him, invoking the Holy Spirit, because it was a Feast of Pentecost too. And also, we were celebrating Mary, Help of Christians. So those two feast days together, I invoked our Blessed Mother and the Holy Spirit upon him. And I just really prayed for him to have a good game, to be free from injury, and to play his best.
6: Students, parishioners, and basketball fans across South Texas have embraced the sisters' enthusiasm. Many say their positive energy reflects the very values they strive to live every day: hope, encouragement, and community. What began as a simple expression of hometown pride has grown into a viral moment that's reaching far beyond San Antonio. And while the attention has been unexpected, the sisters say they're grateful for every opportunity to spread joy and maybe inspire a few more Spurs fans along the way.
7: We enjoy sports as Salesian sisters, our mission being with the young people. We love what the young love. And that brings us connection, so that way we can build relationship with them and bring them to a higher purpose of loving who we love, the Lord and God, and wanting really the best for their souls.
6: Now, with the Spurs preparing to face the New York Knicks in the NBA Finals, fans are hoping the sisters' winning spirit can continue to bring a little extra luck to the hometown team.
5: Now, how we can support the Spurs?
9: Pray.
10: We pray for them.
5: Pray for them. All right.
9: Yes.
5: So to pray, that means that we're putting God first.
9: Yes.
10: Amen.
9: Yes.
5: So, first God.
10: Yes, first God.
5: Go Spurs.
6: And if all goes according to plan, many are hoping these beloved sisters will have a chance to cheer on the Spurs in person during the finals home games, bringing their prayers, their smiles, and their trademark enthusiasm to the biggest stage in basketball. Whether they're in the classroom, the chapel, or courtside, the Salesian sisters have become a symbol of faith, joy, and hometown pride in San Antonio.
7: Encouraging people to remember that sports are a game, and the real game of life is our faith. Yeah, so to see how sports can help lift up communities and build that joy, it's a beautiful thing. But God is number one, so always keep the Lord at the front.
0: And thank you to the Archbishop of San Antonio, to our great friends at Channel 15, and to the Salesian sisters, because I have to tell you, they look
2: great.
0: Pretty good. Yeah. We should challenge them to a basketball game. What do you think?
2: Game. I don't know.
0: Okay, you, me, we'll take somebody else.
2: The old,
0: you know,
2: the old decrepit guys against the young nuns.
0: Oh, no, it probably won't go well for us at all. But I'd like to see it happen. But thank you so much. That's a great piece, so we'll see how that goes. Well, we have our national days.
2: We certainly do.
0: I'm feeling really positive, Kevin.
2: Okay.
0: I've got a positive feeling. Let's do it.
2: Nothing about positivity. We love positivity.
0: Okay.
2: National Repeat Day, Jay. So sometimes scientists...
0: What?
2: Yes, exactly. Some scientists believe there are benefits to having repeat experiences. You know, repetition is the mother of all learning. So
0: three times, you're supposed to say it three times as a teacher.
2: Yeah, yeah. So there you go.
0: I only listened the first time.
2: Repeat something and learn it. All right, next one is
0: Good
2: National
0: one.
2: Repeat Day.
0: yeah.
2: Did you catch that, huh? National Egg Day. You like eggs?
0: I love eggs. Ethan, do I love eggs? Yeah, I love eggs.
2: About 100 billion eggs are produced by American egg farmers each year.
0: And I probably eat 500 million eggs. So they should thank me. I should get a special thank you.
2: And the average American consumes about 285 eggs a year.
0: No, so, a lot more.
2: Wow,
0: that's
2: more?
0: A week.
2: You do what? Wow.
0: That's a week.
2: Wow,
0: yeah.
2: Great. All right. Chocolate and macaroon day.
0: Nope. Don't like them.
2: These are there's always the macaroon and then macaroon. There's some difference, but this is the coconut one.
0: Yeah, I really don't like those. Because I'm not a big coconut guy.
2: What if you put chocolate on it?
0: No, can't. It won't work.
2: It hides the coconut taste.
0: No, it doesn't.
2: Get some birthdays today. This is an interesting name. Ransom Olds. Guess what he founded?
0: Say it again.
2: Ransom Olds.
0: I don't know.
2: Founder of Oldsmobile.
0: Oh, well, that makes
2: in
0: sense.
2: Ariamoto. Yeah. Ransom's a different...
0: Good for him.
2: Ellen Corby, she's an actress that played Grandma on
0: the Waltons.
2: The Waltons, yes. There you go. Tony Curtis was
0: great actor
2: today. Chuck Barris, remember him from the Gong Show?
0: And then they did a movie about him.
2: Yeah, the Dating Game as well. Yeah. Do you know this? You're a basketball guy. Speaking of basketball, Billy Cunningham.
0: Yeah, he was a Philadelphia coach.
2: Yeah, they called him the Kangaroo Kid for his extraordinary rebounding abilities,
0: Good player.
2: Yeah, yep. Susie Quattro.
0: Yes, singer.
2: Yeah.
0: She was on Happy Days, too.
2: Yeah.
0: Stumbling. Boy, I'm a plethora of knowledge today. Wow. I was killing it.
2: You're setting the bar high, Jay.
0: Come on, keep them coming.
2: Former First Lady Jill Biden's birthday is today. Former First Lady.
0: No, I know. I'm just kidding. Of course I know who Jill Biden is.
2: I thought you wanted me to repeat that. Anderson Cooper, Rafael Nadal.
0: Yeah, great tennis player. Today.
2: Yeah, yeah. There you go.
0: That's it?
2: That's it.
0: Because I'm doing well.
2: Yeah.
0: I'm like about 100% there.
2: Let's continue.
0: Well, I didn't get the first one, the Oldsmobile one.
2: Maybe we can continue this on Friday show.
0: Yeah. Hey, listen, I got to do this. Ethan, come here for a second. Come on. Come on up. Come on up. So everyone remembers my son when he was a little kid.
2: Yeah.
0: Right? You just sit right there, because you don't have a mic, so you can't talk. It's a blessing to all of us. And this is what he looks like now.
2: Wow.
0: All these years later.
2: He's all grown up.
0: So he is helping out while Victoria is out. And we also have Dylan Brilliant here, who's helping out with Adam. And Lucia is here today, too. So we have a lot of people here. Well, thank you so much for being on This Is The Day. We hope you've enjoyed the show. And I'm over here. And we ask that you pray for all the people in the prayer box and know that all of you, every single one of you, are in our thoughts and in our prayers. Have a great day.

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For more information, I invite you to visit our website, vocationsboston.org, or to follow us on Facebook or Instagram at Vocations Boston. Thank you.

Would you look at this room? I gotta clean this place up. I gotta throw a lot of this. I gotta get rid of this stuff. Nope. No, I gotta keep that. No, I gotta keep that one too. Yeah, maybe I'll get rid of that. Okay. Nope, I need that. No, I want that too. I don't know what to do. Look at this room. I gotta clean it up. I gotta get rid of half of this stuff, but I don't wanna get rid of any of it. This is all my stuff. But I can't hold on to all of it. I gotta get rid of some of it, but it's my stuff, you know? I like it. I bet you feel the same way in a lot of ways. We all have stuff that we like, but sometimes you just gotta get rid of all the stuff. We human beings can hold on to a whole lot of stuff and things and ideas that we really need to get rid of. Because of Jesus, we can make every day a new day, meaning we've got to get rid of some of the old stuff. That really is the call to following Jesus, to be unafraid, to allow the gift of his newness to affect each and every day of our lives, therefore helping him to change the world. That's what accepting his grace is all about. So how do we do that? How do we accept his grace each day so that we can let go of some stuff? Well, we'll look at how today. I'm Father Dan O'Connell, and this is We've Gotta Talk. And I gotta do something with this room. Not good.

So, there I was. It was a Saturday afternoon. I remember it like it was yesterday. I know it was Saturday afternoon because I was sitting in the confessional. We have confessions at 3 o'clock in my parish, followed by the 4 o'clock mass. It's the same in many Catholic parishes, and I had both the confessions and the mass that day. So, waiting for some people to come, I was there a bit early, I was sitting in the confessional, and I was wanting to review some key lines for a class that I was going to have with the permanent deacons that following week. We had just gone through some units talking about the differing seasons, and each season had its own flavor, but that flavor was a part of Christianity, whether it was Advent or Lent or whatever. So I was reviewing, sitting in the confessional, I was reviewing my homily that week, the homily I was about to give. And things matched up because I was about to preach an Advent homily, and we were talking about Advent in class. I had assigned them a specific number of readings, and they were the readings that I was about to preach at the 4 o'clock mass on that Saturday. Now, I was sitting in the confessional, and in the confessional, I always keep a copy of the Missalette. You know, the missalettes that every church has that we keep in the pews. And so I had my homily in my mind. I wanted to review it for myself and for class. So I picked up the Missalette. And as I looked for that particular Sunday in Advent, and I found it, I believe it was the fourth week, I looked at the readings that the people were about to hear upstairs in the 4 o'clock mass, at the 4 o'clock mass, and the readings that I was about to preach. However, my blood ran cold when I looked at the readings and immediately got a little nervous. Did you ever get cold all over your body immediately because you were nervous? They weren't the readings that I had based my homily on. They were completely different readings. And I looked at them and I was, to say that I was nervous is to put it lightly. I was mystified. I was afraid. I had no homily. The readings were wrong. I wrote a homily for different readings. How did that happen? Was I on the wrong page? And so I went back to the Missalette and I scrolled through, and no, that's the Sunday. Those are the readings, but they weren't the ones that I had prepared. I wasn't on the wrong page. I was in the correct season. I didn't know what had happened. How did I do that? I've been preaching for a long time. I never pick up the wrong readings. I wrote an entire homily.

actually based on the wrong readings. I knew it was the fourth Sunday of Advent. I knew what the season was about. I knew what the theme of my homily was going to be. However, the readings that I was looking at in the missalette had nothing to do with the homily that I had written. In the moment, I didn't know what to do. I poked my head out of the confessional, and there was no one around. I decided that I had 15 minutes. I had 15 minutes. What was I going to do with the 15 minutes? Was I going to write a new homily? Seeing that I wrote a homily based on the wrong readings, I didn't have time. I didn't have time to write a whole new homily. It takes days to write homilies for the weekend. So that idea was no good. Feeling just a bit dejected, because there was no one in the church yet, I went upstairs because I knew in the sacristy I had the lectionary we were going to use for Mass. And so I went up the back stairs of the church. I snuck into the sacristy. There was no one there yet. I didn't want to have to tell people what I was doing. I didn't want to let anyone know that I was dumb enough to write a homily based on the wrong readings. There was no one there. The Lord was with me. Hallelujah. I went over to the book of readings, and I looked at the readings for that day. They matched. I wrote the homily for the correct readings. Was I losing my mind? What did I see downstairs? I was correct. As I grabbed that lectionary that the lector at the 4 o'clock Mass was about to use and looked at Sunday Mass, I was fine. My homily matched the readings. The homily that I prepared would work. So what was I doing downstairs? Did I imagine the whole thing? What was I looking at? I put the readings back on the shelf. I went back downstairs, went back into the confessional. I looked at the missalette, and I realized what I had done. Actually, I realized what I hadn't done. It was Advent. I don't know if you remember this, but remember that Advent is the beginning of a new church year. That first Sunday of Advent that we had celebrated a few weeks before, we changed out all of the missalettes. We threw out the missalettes for that year, and we put out the new ones, the new readings. Except I had forgotten to throw out the old missalette from the confessional. I had inadvertently left it right there. I was looking at last year's readings. I forgot to let go of the old. You know, what's that old saying? Out with the old, in with the new. And truly, I had to laugh because that's exactly what the fourth Sunday of Advent was truly all about. It was all about throwing out the old to make room for the new. And I had completely forgotten. I was looking at an old book. Well, I can assure you that I very quickly took it out of the binder and put in a new one. Out with the old, in with the new. You know, that's an old phrase that we've used for a multiplicity of ways in our culture. Out with the old, in with the new, breathe out the old, breathe in the new. Get rid of some of the old, accept a lot of the new. That really is a call to, well, it's a call in a lot of ways of just being alive. But it's also the call that our God has given us all the time.
We know and love a God of newness, a God who is not afraid to venture into new areas. You know, there's a great prophet in the Old Testament, the prophet Micah. And in all of his prophecy, in all of his writings, Micah went out of his way to let his readers know that it was essential to their spiritual development. It was essential to their faith life to make room in their lives for God to work. It was important to plan. It was important to get ready for the day. It was important to plan ahead. But it was just as important, if not more important, to leave room for God and the new ideas that he was offering all the time. All the time. It was Micah, I believe, who spoke of Bethlehem. You know that town, O little town of Bethlehem. Precisely. He spoke of Bethlehem being a little town, a small place that God would never use. He spoke of Bethlehem as being a small, tiny, insignificant place that God would never use. I mean, God would probably use a Jerusalem. He might even use a Nazareth. But a Bethlehem? Nah, nah, nah. God would never use that. Well, that turned out to be an old idea that needed to be let go of, because obviously God did use Bethlehem. And it was Micah that said a Messiah would come with a new idea. A new idea that would invite us to live our lives filled with new ideas. O little town of Bethlehem, from you will come a great one. From you will come a leader who will be so open to the presence of his Father that the world will change. Because that Savior, that Messiah, literally would change the course of human history. And a credo of his teaching would be that you and I need to live so confidently that we're unafraid to let go of the old and take in the new. How? Well, we'll look at how in a minute, because we'll be back after this.

0: Lord Jesus, grant that I and my spouse may have a true and understanding love for each other.
1: Grant that we may both be filled with faith and trust. Give us the grace to live with each other in peace and harmony.
0: May we always bear with one another's weaknesses and grow from each other's strengths.
1: Help us to forgive one another's failings.
0: And grant us patience,
1: kindness,
0: cheerfulness,
1: and the spirit of placing the well-being of one another ahead of self.
0: May the love that brought us together grow and mature with each passing year.
1: Bring us both ever closer to you through our love for each other.
0: Let our love grow to perfection.

You know, again, I have to mention the fact that it was so interesting that this was happening to me, this fourth Sunday of Advent, because the readings were all about out with the

the old in with the new. The particular set of readings that I was preaching that weekend really would bring us closer to the birth of Jesus. Through all of the readings that weekend, as I was getting ready to teach the deacons, through the readings from Micah in the Old Testament, Hebrews in the New, Luke from the Gospel, in all of them, we learned about God's promise. But it would be a promise that would be presented in a new way. A promise that would be tied up with the importance of humble beginnings. Bethlehem, a small, insignificant place. Obedience to God's way, God's will. Mary being brave enough, despite the craziest of odds, she was able to obey, to listen enough to say yes. And finally, the call to recognize Jesus in new ways in our lives all the time. So many of those readings flew in the face of the old idea. The old idea that the Messiah would appear on the scene as a powerful politician. The old idea that the Messiah would appear on the scene as a general. The people, through the prophecy of Micah and the story we find in Luke, were invited to let go of that old image of the Messiah and how he would emerge, and take on a new idea that the Messiah would be born of humble beginnings, that the Messiah would grow in grace and wisdom, understanding his Father and his mission in new ways. The old image of the Messiah going into war on a battle horse, not being a simply understanding, loving man who would call people closer to his heart. It was one new idea after another, and they needed to make room for those new ideas. They needed to let go. Bethlehem was small and insignificant. That called for a new way of thinking. They had to let go of the image that they held on to for so many years. They had to come up with a new understanding of what their faith in God was really bringing them to. And that whole invitation continued in the story of Mary in the Gospel. Mary, a young girl, the humble maid of Nazareth. I mentioned in my homily that week that this humble, simple young lady would take center stage in the world because of the relationship that she had with God, that she was brave enough and new enough to allow it to go public. You know, there's a great scene in that story, Mary visiting her cousin Elizabeth, an older lady, and they pray together, and they rejoice together. And it is simply a new scene that no one ever thought that they would see. That whole visitation, it's called scripturally, that whole story reminds us that when we are brave enough to allow God to make new things happen in our lives, we can be happy. We can be just as joyful as they are as we wait for Jesus to come to us in a new way. But in order for that to happen, we need to be brave enough to let go of old images.
a God who is a judge, a God who is just waiting for us to step out of line. And we need to replace it with a God steeped in mercy and forgiveness, a God who is always calling us, no matter who we are. He is always there calling us closer to His heart, allowing our hearts to beat with strength and confidence, with new ideas as to how we can share our faith with people around us. My friends, that's truly what our call to Jesus is all about. And all of it is based and steeped in that story. We are called to let go and let Him work in us in some new way every day. You know, in a very real way, our Blessed Mother, the Blessed Virgin Mary, was the first tabernacle of Jesus. And when she visited Elizabeth, she brought with her the real presence of her Son. Imagine that scene, a virgin with child and an elderly woman pregnant. Talk about new ideas. But that tabernacle that Mary was not only brought great change and consolation to Elizabeth's life, it probably gave Zechariah a few months down the road the strength and the confidence to do what he did when he said he should be named John, because that's what the angel wanted. You see, the real presence of Jesus in us, we become tabernacles like Mary when we receive the Eucharist. We become tabernacles. We are the ones that are invited to literally carry Jesus to a waiting world. And we are invited to bring Him to others, just as Mary did when she went to visit Elizabeth. A new idea. That we are called to be Christ bearers in what we say, in what we do. We are called to be overcome with joy as we welcome Jesus, as Mary did, as Elizabeth did, as the as yet unborn John the Baptist did when he leapt in his mother's womb. My friends, every day is an opportunity for you and me to take the time prayerfully, reflectively, to look into our own hearts, our lives, and try to decide, what do I need to let go of so that I can make room for Him? What do I need to dismiss myself of so that He can move in me? What fears do I need to let go of? What anxieties, what worries, what grudges? We can hold on to the craziest stuff that just gets in the way and can literally become an obstacle to grace. We need to let go just as Mary did so that we can be the Christ bearers that she was and help change people's lives. Huh? What do you think? What do you think, huh? Pretty good, huh? I got rid of a lot of stuff. We've got to talk. We've got to talk about trust. Do you know when I finally realized that I had written a homily based on the correct readings, I realized that my homily was about trust. Because the readings that I prayed over that week were about trust. Mary and Elizabeth didn't know exactly what was happening. They didn't know exactly what would happen. They, like us, needed to grow. They, like us, needed to grow in grace and wisdom.
Everything that was happening to them was so new, so brand new, that they had little time to process. They had little time to think it all through. And so, the end result was that when they let go of the fear, when they let go of the anxiety, when they let go of the questions, they realized they had to trust. They simply had to trust that the God that they served, the God that they knew, the God that they loved would never put them in a position that He wouldn't help them through. And my friends, it's the same for us. They realized because of trust that indeed they had been chosen. They had been invited to be a part of a plan. Part of it they knew, part of it they didn't, but they knew that it came from the love of God in their hearts. You too, you and I, we too are part of His plan. We are a part of the plan that He has for all of us, and it's a plan for our happiness, not for our woe. Just as they needed to live with a willingness to let go of the old so that they could learn that their lives were about limitless possibilities, limitless new ideas, you and I are called to do the same. When we allow His Spirit to work in us in some way every day, when we take the time to be prayerfully reflective, looking at the things in our lives that we do need to move out of the way, ultimately let go of, we will be made better. We will be made better so that we can help other people achieve the same goal. Till next time, I'm Father Dan O'Connell, and this is We've Gotta Talk.

0: God, grant me the serenity to accept the things I cannot change, courage to change the things I can, and the wisdom to know the difference. Living one day at a time, enjoying one moment at a time, accepting hardship as the pathway to peace, taking as Jesus did, this sinful world as it is, not as I would have it. Trusting that He will make all things right if I surrender to His will, that I may be reasonably happy in this life and supremely happy with Him forever in the next. Amen.
1: Hello, I'm Bishop Reed in the Cathedral of St. Mary of the Immaculate Conception in Peoria. Join me in praying today the mysteries of the Holy Rosary right here on Catholic TV.

More than anything else, our vocation is to love. I'm Father Cedric Bazania. Thank you so much for tuning in. This comes from 1 Corinthians 13. Oftentimes at a wedding, people have this read, love is patient, love is kind, love isn't jealous or boastful, it's not arrogant or rude, love does not insist on its own way, it's not irritable or resentful, it doesn't rejoice at wrong, but rejoices in the right. Love bears all things, believes all things, hopes all things, endures all things. Love never ends. I read that about love because we are not islands unto ourselves. That's what John Donne wrote. We are part of a continent. We are connected to other people. We have been created to be related. We have a menagerie of relationships, family relationships, friends, some of you are married, community members, relationships, relationships, relationships. Our vocation, whether we're single, married, religious, our vocation primarily is to love. This series is all about living with passion,

And living with passion is giving energy to God and to people and to yourself. Energy is love. Mother Teresa said, the beginning of love is a smile. A smile is energy. We're giving energy to people. We're loving people. We're trying to be generous. I think at its foundation, love is being generous. For God so loved the world that he gave his only begotten son. I read this story and I really like this, that God took the rib from Adam. If you remember in the book of Genesis, God took a rib

so that the woman be below him. Rather, he took the bone from his side so that the woman would be equal, companion, a friend, a partner. Marriage is a partnership. You're on the same team, if you will. I'm an avid golfer. I love golf, and it's fun to play. I love being outdoors, love trying to improve my swing, hit the ball straight and far. But golf is pretty much an individualistic sport. I also participated in baseball when I was growing up. I loved playing baseball, hitting the ball and feeling the ball. And what I like about baseball is it's a team sport. You root for your teammates as much as you root for yourself, because we're all on the same team and you want to win. Same thing in a marriage. It's a partnership. You're on the same team. You root for each other. You support each other. I belong to a religious community. Same in a religious community. You live with other people. You try to support them, encourage them, try to help them to live their lives well. I preach parish missions. I go around the country, going into Catholic churches everywhere, wherever I'm invited. I go in there and I preach the gospel real simple, very clear, tell stories, try to get people back to basics, developing their relationship with God, motivating them to live with passion, to improve their life, trying to help people. I hear confessions, celebrate Mass. Most of all, the heart of a parish mission is preaching. Most of the time, in these last 35 years, and I'll go in on a Saturday and go all the way to Wednesday, hundreds of people come to this. It's very beautiful. Most of the time, though, I'm all by myself. I'm a solitary missionary, an itinerant missionary. But sometimes I'll have another priest with me. And when I have another priest with me, we team up and we preach the mission as a team. One night I'll preach, the next night he'll preach, and we'll introduce each other, use some humor. It's a lot of fun, but what I like about it is the camaraderie, the support, the encouragement. Remember, Jesus sent them out two by two, the missionaries? That's why, because they could support each other, encourage each other. They could help each other. And also I've noticed that when I have another priest with me, the crowd grows, get a bigger crowd. There's a power in companionship. There's a power, two heads are better than one. I live in community, religious community. Community, communion, notice the word. We pray together, we eat together, we have meetings, we encourage each other, we support each other, friendships develop, we share things in common. Try to live a life like the life of apostle. Of course, vow of poverty, chastity, and obedience. My community in Houston, there's six of us. It's part of a wider community of about 100 with lay people involved and professed religious, priests, brothers. We also have sisters. The idea of community is something that comes from the Acts of the Apostles, when they all met together, shared everything in common. Very important to live as a church, reaching out not just by yourself, but as a part of a community. We have common goals, common missions, and it's not good to be alone. That's right from the Bible, not good to be alone. Community stretches me. Some people are so easy to get along with, and they're very prayerful and they're quiet. Other people are kind of noisy and they're contentious and, yeah, hard to get along with. I call them difficult people. Stretches me in terms of forgiveness, forbearance, being patient, love. And this is our primary vocation. All of us, whether you're single, married, divorced, separated, you have lost your spouse, a religious, all of us, that is our vocation, because God is love, and that's who we are becoming. There was a document in the Second Vatican Council, Perfecte Caritas. It was about religious life, the perfection of love. Remember what Jesus said, be perfect as your heavenly Father is perfect. He was talking about love. And that word perfection means to grow toward, have it as your goal. So I have this saying,

that progression, not perfection, that's what it really means, that we progress in love. Look at your relationships right now. Those of you who are married, those of you in religious life, even if you're single, divorced, living alone after losing a spouse, look at your relationships, familial relationships, church relationships, work relationships. Those people are the people that God put in our life to stretch us so that we can become not bitter and angry, but as we read, patient, kind, not irritable, not selfish. Love endures forever. Person of love, that's my goal. Perfecte caritas. Yes, I live in community. We try to be like apostles. And yes, that means ministry and reaching out to people. And it's easy to love the people that you don't know. Sometimes it's not so easy to love the people that you do know. And that's what stretches us. But there's grace to love, because that's who God is.

Love is stronger than death. And also some of the Psalms talk about God's love. God's love endures forever. It's a love that isn't flimsy. It's not here today and gone tomorrow. It's a love that is faithful and endures forever. Besides marriage and religious life, I want you to know that there is a vocation. That's a call from God, an established vocation, marriage, religious life, community. There's also a vocation to single life. Many people don't know that, but that's a vocation from God too. It's a valid, authentic call from God. Whether marriage or religious life or single life, it's a vocation to love. I said earlier that some people are single because they choose to be and they feel called to be single. Other people, they've had a divorce or a separation, or perhaps they've gone through a spouse passing away and now they find themselves single. I remember my mom. My mother and father were married for 54 years. Just beautiful. One of the things I love to do is to have these renewal of vow ceremonies. One of the most powerful things that I ever did, my parents' 50th anniversary. Here I am, their priest's son, standing between them as they renewed their vows. And this is after 50 years living together. They know their own idiosyncrasies. They know what it's like to wake up in the morning and the way their hair looks and the smell on their breath. And after all those 50 years, there they were looking at each other, renewing their vows. They weren't just saying their vows from 50 years ago. They were renewing their vows right here, right now, today. And it was such an honor and a privilege to stand before them and to see that, yes, love endures. Love is our vocation, whether you're married, single, or religious. Talk about religious life just for a moment here. We need people to proclaim the gospel and to reach out and to love others. And it is the greatest joy of my life. Nathan Hale was an American patriot that grew up in the East Coast during the Revolutionary War. He was only like 20 years old. He was hung. He was hung for that revolutionary cause. And his famous dying words were, "I only regret that I have one life to give for my country. I only regret that I have only one life to give for God." What a joy it has been. I've been a religious now for 40 years, priest for 35, preaching the gospel everywhere, writing on media, reaching out through television and radio. This is the way I love. I love through preaching and counseling and hearing confessions and meeting people, praying over people, praying for people. That is one of my big ministries. Whether you're religious, single, or married, your vocation is to love. And I'm hoping for more vocations to the religious life. This is something that we pray for all the time because in the Catholic Church anyway, I think in Protestantism in general, we're lacking vocations to the ministry. We need younger people who will step forward, who have been touched by the grace of God, give their life generously, reach out to people in love. And if you've been thinking about a vocation to the priesthood, to sisterhood, to diaconate, even to lay ministry, lay leadership, I'm going to invite you to get a spiritual director, talk it over with him or her, talk about where you think God might be leading you. And I'm hoping that maybe some of you are thinking about an outreach through media, becoming a passionist, living as a Catholic priest in community. As I told you, there's camaraderie, there's support, there's friendship, there's prayer, contemplation, ministry. I have such a blessed life. It is so good. Simply call 713-464-4932. I want to talk with you. I want to help you in your vocation. I'm praying for you that you would become a Catholic priest, sister, brother. Those of you who aren't Catholic, that you would become a minister, reaching out to people. You have gifts within you. And those gifts will come out as you give yourself. Becoming a person of love is what we're all about. And I praise God for the married people who reach out, conducting Bible studies, who get involved in their church, who don't just sit at home
trying to love each other, but extend their love to all people. Love is our call. It is our vocation. Since most of you are married, let me talk about that a little bit. I want to concentrate on the vocation of marriage. First of all, I want you to understand that like the single life and like religious life, marriage is a call from God. It's a vocation that you have said yes to. When you proclaim your vows to each other, you're proclaiming it to God too, that you're going to be faithful to your partner, that you're going to be faithful to God. It is a call from God. For example, think about what brought you together, you who are married. What brought you together? Was it chance or happenstance or just the odds, or was it providence? I think it was providence. In fact, where did you meet? Was it work or church or a party or the internet? It wasn't chance or luck. I have this saying, coincidences are God incidences, God's miracles. Speaking of miracles, remember Jesus's first miracle happened at the Gospel of John. It was chapter 2, it was the wedding feast of Cana. All these jars, these big containers of water were turned into wine. An amazing miracle. Wow. I led a pilgrimage to Israel. I studied there. And I led a pilgrimage to Cana. And at Cana, I had about 10 or 20 married couples with me. We had the renewal of vows. The miracle of marriage is the miracle of Cana, that something bland tasting like water can be turned into something delicious like wine. Marriage can be routine and ordinary and bland. But when you invite Jesus into the center of your marriage, there can be a new fire. And this series is about living with passion. New passion. Something extraordinary can occur. The miracle of marriage. It was so beautiful to stand before, like my parents and all those married couples, as they exchanged their vows. They renewed their vows with each other, and they renewed their love toward each other. They vowed themselves. Again, our vocation as religious, as single people, and as married people, is to learn how to love. Those of you who are married, you know the idiosyncrasies, you know the flaws, you know the character defects of your spouse, but you can love them anyway. Love is patient and forgiving. I think most people, when they get married, they have that vision of love that comes from the culture. Love is erotic, love is sensuous, love is feel good, love is emotion. Maybe, a little bit. But most of all, love is a choice, it's a decision, and get this, it's sacrificial. Love is sacrificial. I am always doing things that I wouldn't have thought I would ordinarily do, but this is what love is, and I want to be a person of love, giving myself to others, growing, allowing God's love to fill my heart.

0: this is what it means to be a Christian. Remember the early Christians? They said, see how they love one another. Wow. Invite Jesus into your marriage. There will be a new fire, a new passion, new love. Wanted to share with you that in the Catholic Church, marriage, of course, is one of the seven sacraments. A sacrament is a moment of grace. It's an encounter with Jesus. And as a priest, I minister the sacraments, such as Eucharist, baptism, reconciliation, anointing of the sick. And sometimes I preside at a wedding mostly of younger people. And I wanted to let you know that while it's a sacrament, I'm not the one who ministers the sacrament. Well, if that's true, if the priest isn't the one who ministers the sacrament of matrimony, then who is? The couple ministers the sacrament to each other. During the wedding, of course, when they exchange vows, that's ministering the sacrament to each other. But more than the wedding, it's after the wedding. It's the rest of their married life where you minister the sacrament to each other, the sacrament of matrimony. And how do you do that? You do it by forgiving, by being patient, by being generous, by giving to each other. That's ministering Christ to each other. I heard a story about one man who told me, he said, when I got married to my wife, I believed in God, but the God that I grew up with was harsh and punishing, and I felt like he was always out to get me. Just, I didn't really have a good vision of who God was. Intellectually, I knew that God loved me, but I didn't really feel it. But he said, my wife offered me a new vision of faith by her kindness, her gentleness, her tenderness, her touch, her love. And I developed a whole new image of who God is through her. That's ministering the sacrament of matrimony to each other. You show God, you show the face of Christ to each other by your love. And love is a progressive thing. You keep growing in it. You may not be there yet. Remember what I said, progression, not perfection. Keep moving on. And you also show the face of God in your marriage to your children. Growing up, I remember my dad, I bear his name, Cedric Jr. My dad was trustworthy. He was one of my best friends, if not my best friend, offered me all this advice. I just loved being with him. We got along great. Now, as I pray to God and think about who God is, the image of God, my father gave me a great image of who God is. Wow, he ministered the sacrament of matrimony to me. And I think about my mom. Now, I'm not romanticizing my parents because they had their flaws too, but my mom showed me such tender love as a young person. I learned about love from my mom and what unconditional love was. And now when I talk about the unconditional love of God, and I do quite often, it's my mother who helped me to understand what that was, simply for loving me because I was her child. That's ministering the sacrament to your children, to each other. That miracle in John, so beautiful, water becoming wine. One of my greatest joys, as I said, was presiding at their renewal of vows and to have them look in their eyes at each other. And here I am, their son. I couldn't be there at their wedding day, but I could be there then. Love lasts. That's what marriages tell us, that love endures. When you're married, you're being a witness to the power of love. Yeah, there are imperfections, but there's growth. Invite Jesus into your marriage. Invite Jesus into your family. He's still doing miracles today. The Catholic Church is very much invested in family living. We have had conferences, we've had synods on the family. I think about Pope John Paul II, Pope Francis, and how they got together, synods on the family life. We want you to know that the Church sees your family, loves you, and wants your family to flourish and to grow and become all it can be. If you are struggling in your marriage, then go to counseling. Well, my husband won't go with me. Well, then go by yourself and get the counseling that you need. Get the help that you need, because God works through counselors. Go to a Catholic priest, go to a nun, pour out your heart to them, listen to the advice, turn to the scriptures, turn to prayer. You will get the help that you need. Family life is so important. That's the first church began as a family, the domestic church. You meet together, hopefully the family that prays together stays together. You invite God in. You're generous. You reach out to each other. You forgive each other. You minister Christ to each other. And I see that in religious life. Some of our men are so zealous. Think about some of the missionaries that we've had, and they go out on the road, mission after mission, week after week, and proclaiming the gospel to people. Then when they come home, they are involved in communities. Some of the people cook for us that are priests. They give. They help us in the feast days, decorating the chapel, being a person of kindness, talking, communicating, being friendly, being respectful. This is what family life is all about, trying to be giving and loving and helping each other. This is our vocation. And as a single person, you do the same thing. You reach out to people, you're generous to people. I think about my partners. I have partners in this ministry. I'm reaching out now on religious networks, three religious networks, radio networks also, TV networks, and also on secular stations. And I can do this because the production costs are a lot and costs a lot to buy time, and I buy time on these networks and stations. It's my partners, generous benefactors, donors, who support me so that I can do this. They call that a love offering. Thank you to those of you who are my partners. Thank you for those of you who purchase my resources. Those are love offerings that support me so that I can do what I'm called to do. Remember what I told you what love is? Love is generosity. For God so loved that he gave his only begotten son. That's one of the, if love is a diamond, that's one of the facets, one of the aspects of love. Generosity, of course, patience, forgiveness, forbearance, not being selfish, selfless. And I always tell people that we are on a journey in the Christian life from selfishness to selflessness. I haven't arrived. Most of us haven't arrived yet, but we're all on the way. We've got to cut each other slack. Our vocation, whether you're single, married, or religious, is to love. Back to the miracle of Cana really quickly. The water became wine. The steward tasted the wine, and he went up to the bridegroom, and he said, most people serve the best wine first, then when everybody's drunk, then they put in the rock gut, but not you. He said, you have saved the best wine for last. And you know what that does? That gives me hope. Hope in marriages that the best wine is yet to come. Hope in religious life that you will grow in love. Hope for single people that you will reach out and become all that you can be and live with passion. Invite Jesus into your vocation, single people, divorced people, separated people, widowed people, religious. Invite Jesus in to your religious community, and married people, invite Jesus in, because the best is yet to come. And don't just live, live with passion. Greetings, I'm Father Cedric Pizania. Finally, it's ready, my new book about the meaning of suffering, Thorns Have Roses. Over 200 pages about the meaning of your suffering. This book is really going to touch you. Please call 844-FATHER-C, write me in Houston, Texas. Go to my secure website. Don't waste your sufferings. You can see more through a teardrop than you can through a telescope. May Almighty God bless you, Father, Son, and Holy Spirit. Amen.
1: When did St. Peter receive his vocation? On the shore of the Sea of Galilee, he heard Jesus' voice speak to him. Come and see. Come and follow me. But that wasn't when he received his specific vocation, because Jesus called many to be his disciples and to follow him. It's something we're all called to do, to follow Jesus. The church calls this the universal call or vocation to holiness. It's something we all share in. St. Peter's specific vocation, that came later.

In the middle of the gospel, Jesus asks the apostles, "Who do the crowd say that I am?" They say, "Some say John the Baptist or Elijah or one of the prophets." But then Jesus asks, "Who do you say that I am?" St. Peter, he speaks on behalf of the apostles and he says, "You are the Christ. You are the Son of the living God." And it's in that moment when he identifies who Jesus is, that he is the Lord. That's when St. Peter discovers his own vocation, because in that moment, Jesus says to St. Peter, "And you are Peter, and upon this rock I will build my church. And I give you the keys of the kingdom of heaven, and whatever you loose on earth will be loosed in heaven. Whatever you bind on earth will be bound in heaven. The gates of the netherworld shall not prevail against the church." And so it's finally when St. Peter comes to know who Jesus is and to trust him and to confess him, he comes to discover his own vocation, who God has called him to be Peter, the rock of the church. In this series, we'll help you get to know your vocation, who you are made to be, by most of all, getting to know Jesus and trusting him.

0: The angel of the Lord declared to Mary,
1: and she conceived of the Holy Spirit.
0: Hail Mary, full of grace, the Lord is with thee. Blessed art thou among women, and blessed is the fruit of thy womb, Jesus.
1: Holy Mary, Mother of God, pray for us sinners, now and at the hour of our death. Amen.
0: Behold, the handmaid of the Lord.
1: Be it done unto me according to thy word.
0: Hail Mary, full of grace, the Lord is with thee. Blessed art thou among women, and blessed is the fruit of thy womb, Jesus.
1: Holy Mary, Mother of God, pray for us sinners, now and at the hour of our death. Amen.
0: And the Word was made flesh,
1: and dwelt among us.
0: Hail Mary, full of grace, the Lord is with thee. Blessed art thou among women, and blessed is the fruit of thy womb, Jesus.
1: Holy Mary, Mother of God, pray for us sinners, now and at the hour of our death. Amen.
0: Pray for us, O Holy Mother of God,
1: that we may be made worthy of the promises of Christ.
0: Let us pray. Pour forth, we beseech thee, O Lord, thy grace into our hearts, that we, to whom the incarnation of Christ, thy Son, was made known by the message of an angel, may by his passion and cross be brought to the glory of his resurrection, through Christ our Lord.
1: Amen.

Hello, dear friends. I'm Father Anthony Mihalik, and I welcome you to this time of special devotion and prayer, the novena to honor our Mother of Perpetual Help. We come to you from the Basilica of Our Lady of Perpetual Help, the Mission Church in Boston, Massachusetts. And we invite you to join us as we raise our minds, our hearts, and our voices in prayer to Mary, the Mother of God, and our own dear Mother. Through her loving gaze, we are led ever more deeply into the great mystery of God's love for us. Through her, we are brought ever closer to her divine Son, our Lord Jesus Christ. We contemplate her beauty, serenity, and majesty as she is given to us in the holy icon of our Mother of Perpetual Help. She gazes on us and she points us to Him. She holds her divine Son close to herself, yet she offers Him lovingly to us, her children. Mother of Perpetual Help, we come before you and look to your holy icon, which teaches us how to follow Jesus, your Son, with faith and confidence in the midst of our daily lives. You call us to enter with you into the mystery of redemption as we contemplate the incarnation, passion, death, and resurrection of Jesus, our Redeemer. Holy Mary, you have been blessed and favored by God. You became not only the mother of the Redeemer, but the mother of the redeemed as well. We come to you today as your loving children. Watch over us and take care of us. As you held the child Jesus in your loving arms, so take us in your arms. Be a mother at every moment, ready to help us. For God, who is mighty, has done great things for you, and God's mercy is from age to age on those who love God. Intercede for us, dear Mother, in obtaining pardon for our sins, love for Jesus, final perseverance, and the grace always to call upon you. Dearest Mary, from the cross, your Son gave you to us as our Mother. In confidence, we present our needs to you and trust in your motherly care for us. Gather us under your protection and lead us one day to share the joys of heaven with you and all the angels and saints. Mother of Perpetual Help, pray for us. Hail Mary, full of grace, the Lord is with thee. Blessed art thou among women, and blessed is the fruit of thy womb, Jesus. Holy Mary, Mother of God, pray for us sinners, now and at the hour of our death. Amen. Hail Mary, full of grace, the Lord is with you. Blessed are you among women, and blessed is the fruit of your womb, Jesus. Holy Mary, Mother of God, pray for us sinners, now and at the hour of our death. Amen. Hail Mary, full of grace, the Lord is with thee. Blessed art thou among women, and blessed is the fruit of thy womb, Jesus.
Holy Mary, Mother of God, pray for us sinners, now and at the hour of our death. Amen. Through the powerful intercession of our Mother of Perpetual

0: Petra will help. May Almighty God bless you and free you of every ill of mind, body, and spirit. In the name of the Father, and of the Son, and of the Holy Spirit. Amen.
1: A reading from the Holy Gospel according to Matthew. Jesus proposed another parable to his disciples. The kingdom of heaven is like a mustard seed that a person took and sowed in a field. It's the smallest of all the seeds, yet when full grown, it is the largest of plants. It becomes a large bush, and the birds of the sky come and dwell in its branches. The Gospel of the Lord. Praise be to you, Lord Jesus Christ. You know, life, like birth, takes time. It has a long stage of development. A flower appears only after a slow unfolding of the bud. And every tiny movement of that unfolding is a moment of development, which contributes to the glory of the full flower. But we never quite grasp the process until it's over. Strangely, unlike life, you and I are anxious human beings, and we're so impatient with the process. We're restless with our beginnings, our smallness. It's difficult to wait, to trust that something good and great will come of all the quiet unfolding, those small, undetected moments of movement in between. Someone once commented to Mother Teresa that her order of sisters was not achieving much. They said that in an ocean of need, her sisters' efforts were but small drops of water. They were like little girls holding small cups against gigantic waves. I don't think the way you do, she responded. I don't look for numbers. I urge my sisters to begin small. Every small act of love for the unwanted and poor is important to Jesus. So had magnitude and numbers been her priority, Mother Teresa could never have picked up the first dying person from the streets of Calcutta. And yet, by the time she died, the number of lives that had been saved as a consequence of her sister's small and simple acts of love were running into the millions. In 1531, Our Lady appeared in Mexico to a poor, middle-aged native man named Juan Diego, who was walking 15 miles to a nearby barrio to attend Mass in honor of Our Lady. She was wearing an indigenous tunic embellished with Aztec symbols, and she had the black belt that were worn by pregnant women. And when she spoke, she did not speak Spanish, the language of the conquistadors, but the language of Juan Diego himself. And I love this. She said to him, I am the merciful mother of all peoples, the mother of everyone who loves me and invokes me. Be my messenger, you, the smallest of my children. In 1862, 4 years after Our Lady appeared to Bernadette and Lourdes, the local bishop, who had finally come to believe in the apparitions, wrote, what sort of instrument is the Almighty using to communicate his merciful design to us? Once again, it is what is poorest and most fragile in the world, a child of 14, born of a poor family.

In this busy world of ours, where so much depends on success and recognition, and surrounding ourselves with comforts and luxury, St. Teresa of Calcutta, St. Juan Diego, and St. Bernadette announce a different truth. Small is beautiful. Small is beautiful. And their lives were ones of simplicity. They asked nothing more than God's love. And they achieved nothing in this world but their love for God. And nothing was lost. Nothing was empty. In the end, everything was made glorious by their lives of simplicity. And who is it that reveals this truth? Small is beautiful. Who is it that reveals to St. Teresa of Calcutta, St. Bernadette, and St. Juan Diego what was hidden from the learned and clever for centuries? Well, in Bernadette's own words, it was the beautiful lady who stooped down to earth to appear to a mere child. The key word here is stooped. Mary bends to her children. She comes to Juan Diego and Bernadette, speaking their peasant languages. And her first words to Bernadette were, "Would you be so kind as to come and visit me every day for a fortnight?" Like Christ, who humbled himself to become a man, Mary stoops to the poor and the lowly, the small and insignificant in this world, bending like a white birch tree to the earth, stooping with a simple request and waiting for the assent, just like Gabriel bent and waited for Mary's response to God's request, "Would you be the mother of God?" Now, how could anyone refuse to love someone who asks us to love them in such a simple manner? "Would you be so kind as to come and visit me? Would you be so kind as to let me be your mother? As Christ, my son, is your brother, let me be your mother. Would you be so kind as to let me love you? Would you be so kind as to help me bring Christ more into the world?" I mean, such a small request in light of the great things Mary will do for anyone who says yes to her request. And what prayer could be smaller than to speak and simply breathe these most powerful words? "Holy Mary, pray for us now and at the hour of our death. Amen." My brothers and sisters, with Mary, small is beautiful. The insignificant is valuable. With the small and insignificant, beautiful things are done for God.

the chaplet of divine mercy. In the name of the Father, and of the Son, and of the Holy Spirit, amen. You expired, Jesus, but the source of life gushed forth for souls, and the ocean of mercy opened up for the whole world. O font of life, unfathomable divine mercy, envelop the whole world and empty yourself out upon us. O blood and water which gushed forth from the heart of Jesus as a font of mercy for us, I trust in you. O blood and water which gushed forth from the heart of

Jesus, as a font of mercy for us, I trust in you. O blood and water which gushed forth from the heart of Jesus as a font of mercy for us, I trust in you. Our Father who art in heaven, hallowed be thy name. Thy kingdom come, thy will be done, on earth as it is in heaven. Give us this day our daily bread, and forgive us our trespasses, as we forgive those who trespass against us. And lead us not into temptation, but deliver us from evil. Amen. Hail Mary, full of grace, the Lord is with thee. Blessed art thou among women, and blessed is the fruit of thy womb, Jesus. Holy Mary, Mother of God, pray for us sinners, now and at the hour of our death. Amen. I believe in God, the Father Almighty, creator of heaven and earth, and in Jesus Christ, his only Son, our Lord, who was conceived by the Holy Spirit, born of the Virgin Mary, suffered under Pontius Pilate, was crucified, died, and was buried. He descended into hell. On the third day, he arose again from the dead. He ascended into heaven and is seated at the right hand of God, the Father Almighty. From there, he will come to judge the living and the dead. I believe in the Holy Spirit, the Holy Catholic Church, the communion of saints, the forgiveness of sins, the resurrection of the body, and life everlasting. Amen. Eternal Father, I offer you the body and blood, soul and divinity of your dearly beloved Son, our Lord Jesus Christ, in atonement for our sins and those of the whole world. For the sake of his sorrowful passion, have mercy on us and on the whole world. For the sake of his sorrowful passion, have mercy on us and on the whole world. For the sake of his sorrowful passion, have mercy on us and on the whole world. For the sake of his sorrowful passion, have mercy on us and on the whole world. For the sake of his sorrowful passion, have mercy on us and on the whole world. For the sake of his sorrowful passion, have mercy on us and on the whole world. For the sake of his sorrowful passion, have mercy on us and on the whole world. For the sake of his sorrowful passion, have mercy on us and on the whole world. For the sake of his sorrowful passion, have mercy on us and on the whole world. For the sake of his sorrowful passion, have mercy on us and on the whole world. Eternal Father, I offer you the body and blood, soul and divinity of your dearly beloved Son, our Lord Jesus Christ, in atonement for our sins and those of the whole world. For the sake of his sorrowful passion, have mercy on us and on the whole world. For the sake of his sorrowful passion, have mercy on us and on the whole world. For the sake of his sorrowful passion, have mercy on us and on the whole world. For the sake of his sorrowful passion, have mercy on us and on the whole world. For the sake of his sorrowful passion, have mercy on us and on the whole world. For the sake of his sorrowful passion, have mercy on us and on the whole world. For the sake of his sorrowful passion, have mercy on us and on the whole world. For the sake of his sorrowful passion, have mercy on us and on the whole world. For the sake of his sorrowful passion, have mercy on us and on the whole world. For the sake of his sorrowful passion, have mercy on us and on the whole world. Eternal Father, I offer you the body, blood, soul, and divinity of your dearly beloved Son, our Lord Jesus Christ, in atonement for our sins and those of the whole world. For the sake of his sorrowful passion, have mercy on us and on the whole world. For the sake of his sorrowful passion, have mercy on us and on the whole world. For the sake of his sorrowful passion, have mercy on us and on the whole world. For the sake of his sorrowful passion, have mercy on us and on the whole world. For the sake of his sorrowful passion, have mercy on us and on the whole world. For the sake of his sorrowful passion, have mercy on us and on the whole world. For the sake of his sorrowful passion, have mercy on us and on the whole world. For the sake of his sorrowful passion, have mercy on us and on the whole world.

for the sake of his sorrowful passion, have mercy on us and on the whole world. For the sake of his sorrowful passion, have mercy on us and on the whole world. Eternal Father, I offer you the body and blood, soul and divinity of your dearly beloved Son, our Lord Jesus Christ, in atonement for our sins and those of the whole world. For the sake of his sorrowful passion, have mercy on us and on the whole world. For the sake of his sorrowful passion, have mercy on us and on the whole world. For the sake of his sorrowful passion, have mercy on us and on the whole world. For the sake of his sorrowful passion, have mercy on us and on the whole world. For the sake of his sorrowful passion, have mercy on us and on the whole world. For the sake of his sorrowful passion, have mercy on us and on the whole world. For the sake of his sorrowful passion, have mercy on us and on the whole world. For the sake of his sorrowful passion, have mercy on us and on the whole world. For the sake of his sorrowful passion, have mercy on us and on the whole world. For the sake of his sorrowful passion, have mercy on us and on the whole world. Eternal Father, I offer you the body and blood, soul and divinity of your dearly beloved Son, our Lord Jesus Christ, in atonement for our sins and those of the whole world. For the sake of his sorrowful passion, have mercy on us and on the whole world. For the sake of his sorrowful passion, have mercy on us and on the whole world. For the sake of his sorrowful passion, have mercy on us and on the whole world. For the sake of his sorrowful passion, have mercy on us and on the whole world. For the sake of his sorrowful passion, have mercy on us and on the whole world. For the sake of his sorrowful passion, have mercy on us and on the whole world. For the sake of his sorrowful passion, have mercy on us and on the whole world. For the sake of his sorrowful passion, have mercy on us and on the whole world. For the sake of his sorrowful passion, have mercy on us and on the whole world. For the sake of his sorrowful passion, have mercy on us and on the whole world. Holy God, Holy Mighty One, Holy Immortal One, have mercy on us and on the whole world. Holy God, Holy Mighty One, Holy Immortal One, have mercy on us and on the whole world. Holy God, Holy Mighty One, Holy Immortal One, have mercy on us and on the whole world. Eternal God, in whom mercy is endless and the treasury of compassion inexhaustible, look kindly upon us and increase your mercy in us, that in difficult moments we might not despair or become despondent, but with great confidence submit ourselves to your holy will, which is love and mercy itself. In the name of the Father, and of the Son, and of the Holy Spirit. Amen. We thank you for joining us here at the Basilica of Our Lady of Perpetual Help. It is our sincere desire that your prayers will continue to be joined with ours during this time of novena in praise of our Blessed Mother. Please know that the intentions you hold in mind and heart will be brought before the holy icon of our Mother of Perpetual Help during our regular time of this novena devotion. Every Wednesday after the 7 a.m. and 12:10 Mass, and again on Wednesday evenings at 5 o'clock. The Redemptorists have been serving the people of God here in Boston for over 150 years. We pray that that legacy may continue far into the future. For more information with regard to the work and ministry of the Redemptorist Fathers and Brothers, or to make a donation to the Basilica of Our Lady of Perpetual Help,

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Hi, I'm Father Eric Caden, the Director of the Office of Vocations here in the Archdiocese of Boston. 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If you yourself are thinking of this extraordinary vocation, or if you know a man who might be considering it, I invite you, even at this moment, to pray to God that he be given the grace and the strength and the courage to hear and to follow that call to serve our Lord and his people here in the Archdiocese of Boston. For more information, I invite you to visit our website, vocationsboston.org, or to follow us on Facebook or Instagram at Vocations Boston. Thank you.

The Catholic TV Network welcomes and invites you to celebrate the sacred mysteries, listen to God's Word, and in the Holy Eucharist, proclaim the victory of Jesus over death until He comes in glory.

0: In the name of the Father, and of the Son, and of the Holy Spirit. Amen. The grace and peace of our Lord Jesus Christ, the love of God, and the fellowship of the Holy Spirit be with you all.
1: And with your spirit.
0: Good morning, everyone. Father Bob Kahn is here with Lenny, and we are together celebrating the Eucharist on this feast of St. Charles Lwango and his companions. Let us ask the Lord to help us to appreciate the witness that we give in our daily life. You were sent to heal the contrite, Lord, have mercy.
1: Lord, have mercy.
0: You came to call sinners, Christ, have mercy.
2: Christ, have mercy.
0: You plead for us at the right hand of the Father, Lord, have mercy.
1: Lord, have mercy.
0: May Almighty God have mercy on us, forgive us our sins, and bring us to everlasting life.
2: Amen.
0: And let us pray. O God, who have made the blood of martyrs the seed of Christians, mercifully grant that the field which is your church, watered by the blood shed by St.

0: Charles Lwanga and his companions, may be fertile and always yield you an abundant harvest. Through our Lord Jesus Christ, your Son, who lives and reigns with you in the unity of the Holy Spirit, God forever and ever.
1: Amen.

0: I am grateful to God, whom I worship with a clear conscience, as my ancestors did, as I remember you constantly in my prayers, night and day. For this reason, I remind you to stir into flame the gift of God that you have through the interposition of my hands. For God did not give us a spirit of cowardice, but rather a power and love and self-control. So do not be ashamed of your testimony to our Lord, nor of me, a prisoner for his sake, but bear your share of hardship for the gospel with the strength that comes from God. He saved us and called us to a holy life, not according to our works, but according to his own design. And the grace bestowed on us in Christ Jesus before time began, but now made manifest through the appearance of our Savior Christ Jesus, who destroyed death and brought life and immortality to light through the gospel, for which I was appointed preacher and apostle and teacher. On this account I am suffering these things, but I am not ashamed, for I know in him whom I have believed, and am confident that he is able to guard what has been entrusted to me until that day. The word of the Lord.
1: Thanks be to God.

0: The Lord be with you.
1: And with your spirit.
0: A reading from the Holy Gospel according to Mark.
2: Glory to you, O Lord.
0: Some Sadducees who say there is no resurrection came to Jesus and put this question to him, saying, "Teacher, Moses wrote for us, if someone's brother dies, leaving a wife but no child, his brother must take the wife and raise up descendants for his brother. Now there were seven brothers. The first married a woman and died, leaving no descendants. So the second brother married her and died, leaving no descendants. And the third likewise. And the seven left no descendants. Last of all, the woman also died. At the resurrection, when they arise, whose wife will she be? For all seven had been married to her." Jesus said to them,

0: them. Are you not misled because you do not know the scriptures or the power of God? When they rise from the dead, they neither marry nor are given in marriage, but they are like angels in heaven. As for the dead being raised, have you not read in the book of Moses, in the passage about the bush, how God told them, I am the God of Abraham, the God of Isaac, and the God of Jacob? He is not God of the dead, but of the living. You are greatly misled. The Gospel of the Lord.
1: Praise to you, Lord Jesus Christ.
0: Katanda, my God. These are the last words of St. Charles Lwanga, who along with 23 of his companions, some as young as 13, were burned at the stake after refusing to renounce Catholicism or submit to the king's immoral practices. Charles and the other Catholics who accompanied him in death were canonized on October 18th in 1964 by Pope Paul VI during the Second Vatican Council. To honor these African saints, Pope Paul became the first reigning pope to visit the sub-Saharan Africa when he toured Uganda in July 1969, a visit that included a pilgrimage to the site of the martyrdom. Charles Lwanga was martyred today in 1886. He was a Ugandan convert, revered as a saint by both the Catholic Church and the Anglican community. The king, in fear of losing the overbearing power he had on his subjects, insisted that Christians abandon their faith or face execution. The first massacre was of an Anglican missionaries, including Bishop James Hannington, who was the leader of that Anglican community. From their strength, today is a day that we should all consider our own witness to the faith. I remember growing up, going to parochial school and thinking what it would be like to be a martyr. As a Catholic, it was the supreme act of faith, hope, and love. It wasn't a death wish, but an eternal life wish. We know, of course, that from the martyrdom of Jesus even up to the present day, men and women around the globe are witnessing to their faith, enduring persecution, and even death. Being strong in faith does that. Jesus in the Gospel confirms it. God is not the God of the dead, but of the living. Which raises the question, how strong is our faith? I think that I would be willing to die for the faith. But to be honest, unless facing that reality, I just don't know. I suspect that that is true for most of us. Martyrdom, wow. Yes, that certainly is a challenge. But how about notching that extreme witness down a bit to a better witness in our daily life that doesn't entail martyrdom, that we might manage better, be it by entailing sacrifice, patience, tolerance, outreach, even confrontation? How about the martyrdom of our pride by willing to reach out and ask for forgiveness, maybe from a member alienated in the family, or maybe giving forgiveness to someone? How about the witness of less gossip, more charity, more open-mindedness? The list goes on and on, to be the person that God wants us to be. As we honor these martyrs and all the countless martyrs, known and unknown, let us pray that we can be better examples to others. That would make today a really great day. St. Charles and his companions, pray for us.

0: And let us pray. Gracious and loving God, we ask you to hear our prayers and petitions as we are nourished by the altar today.
1: Let us give witness with our thoughts and words. May they be true and honest. We pray to the Lord.
2: Lord, hear our prayer.
1: Let us give witness

0: with our daily actions. May they reflect the love of Jesus for others. We pray to the Lord.
1: Lord, hear our prayer.
0: Let us give witness with our prayer. May we continue to build a strong relationship with Jesus, our Savior. We pray to the Lord.
1: Lord, hear our prayer.
0: Let us give witness with our faith and hope. May those who have died reach the eternal life of heaven. May those who are sick gain health and healing. May those who are suffering be cared for and supported. We pray to the Lord.
1: Lord, hear our prayer.
0: Let us give witness with our love and effort. May we see peace in the world, respect for one another, and our special intentions be placed before the Lord. We pray to the Lord.
2: Lord, hear our prayer.
3: Gracious and loving Father, we thank you for sending Jesus into our world to give us an example to the extreme, his love leading to martyrdom. We ask you to help us through this Eucharist to be nourished and strengthened to be good examples to others. We ask all these prayers through Christ our Lord.
2: Amen.

0: Pray, my brothers and sisters, that our sacrifice may be acceptable to God, the Almighty Father.
1: May the Lord accept the sacrifice at your hands for the praise and the glory of his name, for our good and the good of all his holy church.
0: We offer you sacrifice, O Lord, humbly praying that as you granted the blessed martyrs grace to die rather than sin, so you may bring us to minister at your altar in dedication to you alone. Through Christ our Lord.
1: Amen.
0: And the Lord be with you.
1: And with your spirit.
0: Lift up your hearts.
1: Lift them up to the Lord.
0: Let us give thanks to the Lord our God.
1: It is right and just.
0: It is truly right and just, our duty and our salvation, always and everywhere to give you thanks, Lord, Holy Father, Almighty and Eternal God. For you are glorified when your saints are praised. Their very sufferings are but wonders of your might. In your mercy, you give ardor to their faith. To their endurance, you grant firm resolve. And in their struggle, the victory is yours through Christ our Lord. Therefore, all creatures of heaven and earth sing a new song in adoration. And we, with all the host of angels, cry out, and without end we acclaim.

You are indeed holy, O Lord, and all you have created rightly gives you praise. For through your Son, our Lord Jesus Christ, by the working of the Holy Spirit, you give life to all things and make them holy. And you never cease to gather a people to yourself, so that from the rising of the sun to its setting, a pure sacrifice may be offered.

sacred to your name. And therefore, O Lord, we humbly implore you by the same Spirit, graciously make holy these gifts we have brought to you for consecration, that they may become the body and blood of your Son, our Lord Jesus Christ, at whose command we celebrate these mysteries. For on the night he was betrayed, he himself took bread, and giving you thanks, he said the blessing, broke the bread, and gave it to his disciples, saying, "Take this, all of you, and eat of it, for this is my body, which will be given up for you."

In a similar way, when supper was ended, he took the chalice, and giving you thanks, he said the blessing, gave the chalice to his disciples, saying, "Take this, all of you, and drink from it, for this is the chalice of my blood, the blood of the new and eternal covenant, which will be poured out for you and for many for the forgiveness of sins. Do this in memory of me."

Therefore, O Lord, as we celebrate the memorial of the saving passion of your Son, his wondrous resurrection and ascension into heaven, and as we look forward to his second coming, we offer you in thanksgiving this holy and living sacrifice. Look, we pray, upon the oblation of your church, and recognizing the sacrificial victim by whose death you willed to reconcile us to yourself, grant that we, who are nourished by the body and blood of your Son and filled with his Holy Spirit, may become one body, one spirit in Christ. May he make of us an eternal offering to you, so that we may obtain an inheritance with your elect, especially with the most blessed Virgin Mary, Mother of God, Saint Joseph, her spouse, with your blessed apostles and glorious martyrs, and with all the saints on whose constant intercession in your presence we rely for unfailing help. May this sacrifice of our reconciliation, we pray, O Lord, advance the peace and salvation of all the world. Be pleased to confirm in faith and charity your pilgrim church on earth, with your servant Leo, our Pope, Richard, our bishop, the order of bishops, all the clergy and religious, and the entire people that you have gained for your own. Listen graciously to the prayers of this family whom you have summoned before you today. In your compassion, O merciful Father, gather to yourself all your children scattered throughout the world. To our departed brothers and sisters, and to all who are pleasing to you at their passing from this life, give kind admittance to your kingdom. There we hope to enjoy forever the fullness of your glory through Christ our Lord, through whom you bestow on the world all that is good. And through him and with him and in him, O God Almighty, Father, in the unity of the Holy Spirit, all glory and honor is yours forever.

0: And let us pray now together in the words that our Savior Jesus taught us. Our Father, who art in heaven, hallowed be thy name. Thy kingdom come, thy will be done, on earth as it is in heaven. Give us this day our daily bread, and forgive us our trespasses, as we forgive those who trespass against us. And lead us not into temptation, but deliver us from evil. Deliver us, Lord, we pray, from every evil. Graciously grant peace in our days, that by the help of your mercy, we may always be free from sin and safe from all distress, as we await the blessed hope and the coming of our Savior, Jesus Christ.
1: For the kingdom, the power, and the glory are yours, now and forever.
0: Lord Jesus Christ, you said to your apostles, "Peace I leave you, my peace I give you." 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
1: Amen.
0: And the peace of the Lord be with you all.
1: And with your spirit.

0: Behold the Lamb of God. 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Blessed are those called to the supper of the Lamb.
1: Lord,
0: I am not worthy that you should enter under my roof, but only say the word, and my soul shall be healed. May the body and blood of our Lord Jesus Christ bring us all to everlasting life.
1: Amen.

0: And let us pray. We have received this divine sacrament, O Lord, as we celebrate the victory of your holy martyrs. May what helped them to endure torment, we pray, make us in the face of trials steadfast in faith and in charity. Through Christ our Lord.
1: Amen.
0: And the Lord be with you.
1: And with your spirit.
0: And may Almighty God bless you, the Father, the Son, and the Holy Spirit.
1: Amen.
0: Our Mass is ended. Let us go in peace.
1: Thanks be to God.
0: As always, it's a wonderful privilege and pleasure to be able to celebrate liturgy with you. Thank you, and have a wonderful, wonderful day, and God bless you all.
2: Amen. Amen.

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1: Lord, I come to your tender heart today, to you who have words that set my heart ablaze, to you who pour out compassion on the little ones and on the poor, on those who suffer, and on all human miseries. I desire to know you more, to contemplate you in the gospel, to be with you and learn from you and from the charity with which you allowed yourself to be touched by all forms of poverty. You showed us the Father's love by loving us without measure, with your divine and human heart. Grant all your children the grace of encountering you. Change, shape, and transform our plans so that we seek only you in every circumstance, in prayer, in work, and encounters, and in our daily routines. From this encounter, send us out on mission, a mission of compassion for the world, in which you are the source from which all consolation flows. Amen.

Saint Michael the Archangel, defend us in battle. Be our protection against the wickedness and snares of the devil. May God rebuke him, we humbly pray. And do thou, O Prince of the Heavenly Host, by the power of God, cast into hell Satan and all the evil spirits who prowl through the world seeking the ruin of souls.

Laudator Jesus Christus. Praise be Jesus Christ. Welcome to this live stream broadcast of Pope Leo XIV Wednesday General Audience in St. Peter's Square. My name is Sister Christine Massivo, and I'll be providing the English language commentary and translations for this event. From wherever you're joining us, I'd like to welcome you to this live broadcast. 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

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I am Sister Christine Massivo, and it has been a pleasure providing the English language text for you. 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Laudator Jesus Christus. Praise be Jesus Christ.

Yeah.

faith can move mountains. For some, this may be just an optimistic sentiment, but for Brother André Bessette, it was a real mission and a calling from God. Today, we'll travel to St. Joseph's Oratory of Mount Royal in Montreal, Canada, as we discover how this humble doorkeeper healed millions of people and built the largest shrine dedicated to the foster father of Jesus.

Throughout his life, Brother Andre was a friend to us. A brother. And now that he has reached the highest step, he will forever be

0: Alfred Bisset was a small and frail young man with very little education, who had a strong prayer life and devotion to St. Joseph. His faithfulness caught the attention of Father André Provençal, who later recommended Alfred to the Congregation of Holy Cross. Alfred entered the novitiate and was given the new name Brother André, inspired by the parish priest who vouched for him. Brother André served as the doorkeeper and errand boy at Notre Dame College. He rang early morning bells, laundered clothes, worked in the infirmary, became a barber, and of course, welcomed visitors and students through the college door. These seemingly mundane tasks planted the seed for his dream to one day build a shrine dedicated to Saint Joseph.
1: So he was basically just the doorman of the college, but he was at the same time known as someone who had the gift for healing people. And slowly, in those days, you know, there were no phones, there were no email address and so on. So people just got the word out that Brother André was some kind of a healer. People who went to him, whether they were very sick or just had something small, they would get cured by following his prayers and his recommendation to pray Saint Joseph.
2: He needs also to invent ways of praying together, to invent places where we can pray together. And suddenly he becomes the backbone of what becomes a large place of prayer.
0: In 1904, in response to the growing crowd of visitors and with the support of the school, Brother André and his friends built a small oratory chapel across the street from the college so that Brother André could meet with visitors in need of healing and prayers. His ministry blessed generations of families, not the least of which include the current rector of the oratory, Father Delaney.
3: In my own family, this was before the oratory was finished, but it was when Brother André was alive, I had two great uncles, and my family originally is from Syracuse, New York, which is not far from here. And my two great uncles would come up to ask for Brother André's blessing. One had been born with polio, and the other was severely wounded in World War I. So during the 1920s and the early 1930s, they would make the journey from Syracuse to Montreal. In those days, that's a significant trip for Brother André's blessing, because Brother André was known well across the border into the U.S. They believed, and they felt this healing, and they felt this spiritual healing, and the strength that it gave them, to the point that they even came in January of 1937. They were part of that 1 million people who came to the funeral services of Brother André when they had the vigil for about 5 days in the cold winter. They made the journey in January of 37 to say thanks. It's been a story I've known my whole life about Brother André. It's been one that's been a part of my family.

0: What's interesting is that although all these miracles were happening on the mountain, the church authority, the Diocese of Montreal, and the Holy Cross congregations, they were very careful not to rush things. I believe that if it was for them, they would have taken much more time to build the oratory as we've seen today. But what happened is that there were so many people, there were so many pilgrims coming daily on the side of the mountain that they decided that they had something bigger than expected going on. There was this mystery going on. So in 1912, they've decided to build the Crypt Church, which started in 1914 until 1917. And it was a big church for the time because we were going from this outside tool shed to a place of worship where you could have 1,000 pilgrims at the same time. And so it was decided that this was just the beginning of the church as we can see it today.
1: Construction of the Basilica began in 1924, and the vision and commitment of the project even far surpassed Brother Andre's death in 1937. Several sketches, iterations, and 50 years of labor, two world wars, and an economic crash preceded the main structure we see today.
0: Following Brother Andre's death, there came this outpouring of people wanting to complete the Basilica. But there was no doubt in the mind of those people that what happened during his lifetime here was something bigger than what they had pictured at first. So the dome was completed in 1937-38, and the inside of the Basilica left empty for about 8 to 10 years. In 1955, the inside was completed, but with no decoration or no electricity. So the completion, as we can see it today, was only made in 1967. And as we can visit the Basilica today, it is pretty much as what our grandfathers, grandmothers saw when they first visited the Basilica completed in 1967.

Now, of course, there is the interior. There are the buildings outside, but there is also the whole sanctuary's grounds that are outside of the basilica, which are also important.

0: St. Joseph's Oratory is the largest shrine dedicated to the foster father of Jesus, welcoming over 2 million pilgrims and visitors from around the world every year. From the crypt church to the dome, there's something for everyone to behold and experience.
1: The mission of the oratory is one that is extremely diverse in many ways. The most important thing is that we are a place known as a sacred space, sacred in the sacraments, sacred in the spiritual life, and that people feel when they come here, they feel a sense of welcome. They feel that they are, this is their home as well. People come for healing, personal healing, spiritual healing. People come for community, to be with others. People come seeking peace, sometimes in the beauty of the space, in the prayer, with the blessings that they might receive. So there's many parts to what we try to do.
2: We can always put the place in the plural because there are several places inside the sanctuary, and each place has its own message, its own way of expressing the mystery of God's presence in our midst.
3: It depends a lot on what the person is looking for. If you are a Christian coming to the oratory for the first time, what you will want to see most likely will be the famous candles, where you can ignite a flame at the foot of the statue of Saint Joseph. That's what we call the Ex Voto Chapel.
2: We have all these candles, but also all these places where people can pray Saint Joseph in different ways. Some would want to pray Saint Joseph, patron of the family, maybe because there's a crisis in their family, and the other will go to Saint Joseph, patron of the sick, because they're a sick member. So people will take time to pray these different dimensions, these different titles of Saint Joseph.
4: Oratoire Saint Joseph, bonjour.
0: Katia, a secretary at the oratory, holds this place dearly in her heart. As a little girl visiting from Haiti, the gleaming candles reminded her of a birthday. And now, they remind her of renewed hope. She and her daughter left Haiti a decade ago to escape a dangerous situation. And when they moved to Montreal, she found herself back at the chapel in search of hope.
5: The oratory means a lot to me. I didn't think I was going to work here, but it was my dream. It was my dream to work here. And I asked St. Joseph, I would love to work here. And even gave my CV, I'm gonna talk about my daughter. And she saw me crying and she saw I was desperate, but she said, okay, mom, stop crying. I'm gonna go and light a candle. I'm gonna talk to St. Joseph for you. So she went to the church and she came back like 15 minutes after. And I said, you already done? I said, she said, yeah, I'm done. I said, 15 minutes, that's short. She said, Mom, I don't have to say a lot to St. Joseph. I just told him, fix it. I said, that's it? I said, yeah, fix it. And they called me maybe the week after. That's how I came, so it's a little miracle.
0: Next to the votive chapel is the tomb of Brother Andre, a sacred place for people to come and pray to the saint. Located on the same level as the crypt church, where daily mass is celebrated and confessions are also offered. Directly above this level, outside of the oratory, is the Garden of the Way of the Cross, which happens to be Father Gru's favorite spot.
2: Deep down in his life, Brother Andre had a great, great devotion to the passion and the death of Christ. And that's why you have Way of the Cross. You have a Way of the Cross inside. You have a beautiful Way of the Cross in the garden. You have a Way of the Cross in the crypt church. Because for Brother Andre, the meditation on the death and the suffering

0: of Christ was essentially a meditation on the power of Christ's love, expression of God's love for us. It was always rooted in this. Christ has loved us so much. God, Christ loves you. Christ cares for you. That's why he may heal you from your sickness, because he cares for you. He has suffered as you suffer. So all this became very, very important for him. And that's what he was communicating to people. That's why more than the healing of some people is helping people to open themselves to the greatness of God's love for them. This was at the center of what Brother André is all about. And that's why the Oratory is what Brother André was, is a place where we can experience God's love, God's compassion for people. So for me, this place is Brother André still active and make it possible for people to discover the power of God's love.
1: In between the garden and the main entrance of the oratory is a floor displaying important moments in Brother André's life, with several first and second class relics of the saint. And just a few steps away, the very heart of Brother André, openly displayed for people to pray beside.
2: It is not something that we see often, and it is surrounded by a lot of memory, stories, and anecdotes that people are kind of interested in. And it is also a very important place for people who are asking favors to Saint Brother André.
0: Where we can kind of find a communion with what has been in the center of the life of Brother André, this heart full of love and compassion for people. And then people continue their trip. They come to this beautiful basilica here, where they can have these major celebrations, or simply the experience of praying in such a vast place. And then after the canonization of Brother André, we have a special place where people can pray.
2: What I like mostly inside of this space here are the apostles' statues that are standing on each side of the wall of the basilica. They were done by Henri Charlier in the 1950s. Another highlight in the basilica that people are very impressed is the fresco that surrounds the heart of the church. So this fresco is impressive, first of all, because of its height, but also because it tells the story of Saint Joseph, father of Jesus Christ, as spouse to Virgin Mary. So it is something that strikes the eye when you get inside the basilica.
1: Directly opposite the altar and mosaic is a gigantic organ, built in 1960, with approximately 6,000 pipes, with its melodic vibrations echoing through the vast amount of art and beauty within and around the oratory.
3: People come here for the beautiful art, for the architecture, for the wonderful music. We have music programs, we have our museum, we have the displays throughout the oratory. So there are so many reasons that people come, and the most important is that there's probably something for everybody who comes here, because they come back.

0: During his life and well after his death, people would ask for Brother Andre's intercession for a special intention. People suffering physical ailments prayed for complete healing, and many even left their crutches once their prayers in the oratory were answered. Indeed, Brother Andre's intercession led to many miraculous healings and answered prayers.
1: We have people who come here that may have had a very difficult time conceiving a child, and they would pray to St. Joseph, pray to Brother Andre. And many times

0: They come back when their child has been baptized to give thanks. Just this last weekend, I was talking with two families that traveled here to give thanks for the miracle of love in their family.
1: I found it very sad to see a lot of old people that are alone and lonely. And I get a lot of these calls. And that reminds me of a lady that called. It was an old lady, and she, as I say, you know, Oratoire Saint-Joseph, bonjour. Saint-Joseph Oratory, hello. And she said, is this Saint-Joseph Oratory? I said, yes, it is. Can you hear me? I said, of course I can hear you. Oh my God, this is so, every time I think about that lady, it makes me sad. This is so good because I haven't spoken to someone for so long. I was doubting my own existence. I was not sure if I was dead or alive, but if you can hear me, it's because I'm still alive. And I thought that was pretty hard to take. And I said, you call back anytime you want. You're pretty much alive and you can, this is my name, you can call me. You're gonna find always someone to talk to you. You're not alone. And that was also that man that was dying from cancer. He just had the news, but he said, I'm a Catholic, but I haven't practiced. And he said, I remember in my childhood, they used to recite Holy Mary, you know? But I feel the need to recite that prayer. Can you please say it with me? And I said, and I was saying the words and he was repeating after. And he said, if you only knew, you know, the peace you brought to me, thank you so much. I said, call anytime you want to pray again, because it's not about just giving information about mass time and things like this, but taking the time to listen. Of course, we do have priests in the counseling office, but when it's closed, it doesn't mean people don't have problems anymore. It doesn't mean they're not lonely anymore. Saint Brother Andre listened all the time, and it's part of my journey, and I take it very seriously. My role in that place, it is important to me, but to so many people. You understand? And I want to share that love, the presence I get from that special place.
0: We constantly hear how people have come here. They're witnesses to us. Their lives are lives of faith. And their lives are strength for us too, that gives us a great purpose to keep going

0: The oratory is impressive in itself for its building, but the surroundings around the church is also something quite interesting. When you get to the front door of the sanctuary, you're welcomed by a statue of Saint Joseph that was made 100 years ago in the 1920s by a famous religious and sculptor of Montreal, Alfred Laliberté. It is an interesting statue, for it has, of course, Saint Joseph and Jesus the Child, but it also has four angels on the side of the statue. Four angels symbolizing faith, community, the church, and the science. When you think about it, it all makes sense, because to build such a place, you needed to have faith, knowledge, a community, and so you had to put all those together. And it is a good metaphor also for the Holy Family. You don't, in your family, you don't just have faith, you have love, you have friendship, you have knowledge, you have teachings that are coming from your father, your mother, your sisters, your brothers. So to be greeted by Saint Joseph holding the child at the outside of the sanctuary is something that already welcomes you in the Holy Family.
1: Efforts to further expand the oratory are ongoing, with plans to build a new Welcome Center, Holy Family Plaza, St. Joseph Garden, and a refurbished dome with an observation deck that gives visitors the highest view of Montreal. These exciting new additions will provide new opportunities for fellowship, prayer, and better accessibility for all.
2: One of the important aspects of the building project is the expansion of the museum. We have a wonderful collection, but we have 30,000 pieces of art in reserve. And so we hope with the redesign of the museum and its expansion, people will be able to see so much more of the history and the religious art that we have, and the beautiful collection of the nativity sets that have been a part of its history forever. So what we hope is people will be able to come to know the whole part of the oratory that perhaps they have yet to know, but they'll see this as a part of their experience. As a priest who serves here, and I'm a member of the Congregation of Holy Cross, one of the most wonderful things is we are in this Catholic shrine, well known throughout Canada and North America, and one that serves a universal church. The most important is that all people feel welcomed, that they feel that they're in a sacred space and that they can live that. And beyond that, that we always hope that with the healing they might feel or that sense of peace, we always hope that when they leave with hope for their lives.
3: They welcome people was always, no matter your religion, your race, it didn't matter. You were always welcome.
4: I think Brother Andre discovered that God called him to a lot more than just being the doorkeeper at Collège Notre-Dame. And he was able to understand God's call in a different way, to see that faced with all these people suffering, that his life of prayer, he was a very prayerful man, that this life of prayer could have an impact, because by praying Saint Joseph, by praying the Virgin Mary, by praying the Lord through the intercession of Saint Joseph and Mother Mary, he discovered that God was doing marvelous things through him.
1: Brother Andre's story is a beautiful example of just how much God can do with one simple yes. A humble doorkeeper's faith shaped Mount Royal into the destination for the largest shrine dedicated to Saint Joseph, and to this day, he continues to welcome people. So discover the rich history, art, and music of Saint Joseph's Oratory by planning your visit at saint-joseph.org. I'm Mary Rose Bacani Valenti. See you next time as we make more of our faith stories come to life.

You know, we're waiting for a transmission to come through. We're in deep space and we're trying to find someone who are lost on planet Talok 8, but I don't know where. I didn't get it. I don't speak the language. The translating filters, are they on? We're trying to, it's a rescue mission. Some friends of ours are lost on Talok 8 and... Computer,

0: put on translator filters. Well, the computer's looking for the translator filters. You know, I didn't understand. And that can be a human problem, can it? Sometimes we're just not speaking the same language, we human beings. Sometimes we just don't seem to understand one another. That's when we need the Spirit. The same Spirit that Jesus breathed on the apostles. The Spirit that opened their eyes, opened their ears. The Spirit that opened their mouths to not only speak God's praises, but to bring others closer to Jesus Christ. Remember their first homily, that very first day they spoke after receiving the Spirit. People from all over the world heard them in their own language. They understood what the apostles were saying because they were speaking Jesus. They were speaking the language of love. My friends, that's what the Spirit moves us to. We are invited to speak His language of love.
1: 2 mile northeast, turn left,
0: 90, maintain 4800. That's what the Spirit does. It takes the garbled language of humanity sometimes, takes away the confusion, and helps us hear and understand. Don't be afraid to listen, because the Spirit is never afraid to speak.
2: Dr. Osman Ospino is our guest, a dad, a pastoral theologian, a professor, and between us, a man who has a vision for the Catholic Church that is becoming in the United States. This is Internodes. Dr. Ospino, I'm thrilled to meet you because I've benefited so much from your work, your research. You've helped me and so many people across the country to understand the kind of the changing face of the church in a very positive way. But what I didn't know is you're a musician. what instrument or instruments do you play?
3: Well, I love to sing, but I play the guitar. That's my main instrument. And I, you know, if you put give me an instrument, you know, a keyboard or something else, you know, a flute, most likely I will make some good sounds with them.
2: But you use your... Your voice,
3: my voice
2: is your main
3: right.
2: instrument.
3: Correct.
2: We have that. You have kind of like a radio voice.
3: I used to have a radio program here in Boston.
2: Ah, there
3: That's
2: you go.
3: Right. For yeah. about 3 years. Yes. Well,
2: I hope you have a TV voice too. So tell us about your life, your family, and you know where you come from. Because I know you come from a wonderful, wonderful country.
3: Sure. Well, I was born in South America, in Colombia. You know where I. Pretty much, you know, did most of my basic education. I did my undergraduate studies in Colombia, and then after these undergraduate studies, I came to the United States of America and have been living in this country for, what, about 20 years. So I'm married, you know, and...
2: Guadalupe,
3: yes. Yeah. My wife was born in Guatemala, and she came to the States when she was very young. She was a young girl, and she grew up in Stoneham, Massachusetts. So then we met and got married about, actually, 15 years, you know, it's been.
2: Congratulations.
3: And thank you. Yeah. And we have two beautiful children, William, who's 6 years old, and Victoria, who is 4.
2: But you're a theologian. What exactly does a theologian do?
3: Well, I am a theologian, and I teach theology at Boston College, you know, in the School of Theology and Ministry. A theologian is pretty much, first of all, a baptized person, you know, who is a person who takes seriously his or her own vocation, you know, and then accepts the invitation to think the faith in a critical way, you know. And then in doing this analysis of the faith, you know, we bring our scholarship, you know, our books and our teaching at the service of the church and the academic community and even at the service of the society to see how the gospel and the Christian tradition help us to build a better world and ultimately to come closer to God.
2: Makes sense. Mm-hmm. And you're also, correct me if I'm wrong, a pastoral theologian.
3: Correct.
2: Shouldn't every theologian be pastoral?
3: Amen. I would say that that should be the case. But in the world of the academy, you know, there are all these among theologians, there are all these categories that we use. You know, depending on the specialization of the theologian, there are theologians who look more into kind of the conceptual

0: on ethics. There are the scripture scholars, you know, and there are a few other, you know, theologians who do a little bit of interdisciplinary work. My role in, or my specialization is pastoral theology, pretty much meaning looking at the practices of what happens in faith communities, in homes, among the baptized Christians, and then to imagine how, you know, these practices allow us to understand better the mystery of God.
1: No wonder why I like you so much, you know? I mean, as a priest and a pastor and a bishop, to have someone help us to understand how to apply what we truly believe, the faith that we love, to our pastoral situations, is pretty critical for people like myself. You know, when I think of Colombia growing up, I always thought of coffee. It must be one of the main
0: Absolutely.
1: Products. But it's a very Catholic country, too, isn't it?
0: It is, you know. And coffee, you know, certainly is considered one of the best coffees in the world. You know, I mean, it's because of the location of Colombia, you know. I mean, we don't have the extreme winters that we have in Boston, for instance. So, you know, and it's just the perfect weather to grow it. And your second question was...
1: To be Catholic in Colombia,
0: you know.
1: Because...
0: So, yes, Colombia... You know, when I was growing up, you know, Colombia was about 95% Catholic, you know. Pretty much everybody around, okay. You know, our neighborhood and our families, everybody was Catholic, you know. Very different experience, for instance, from living in the United States of America, you know, coming from a large majority country to a country where Catholics are not only a numeric minority, but also there's this religious pluralism that really invites you into imagining the faith in new ways.
1: Yeah. Now, you are a member of a fantastic parish under the pastoral leadership of Father Paul O'Brien, St. Patrick's Parish in Lawrence, and as well your wife, Guadalupe, mm-hmm. who is responsible for Hispanic ministry there. Tell us about St. Patrick's, because I think that would lead me to ask you a few questions about some of your research.
0: Absolutely. St. Patrick Parish is this beautiful and wonderful parish in Lawrence, Massachusetts, which is a mostly Hispanic city. And I came to St. Patrick Parish in the year 2001 when the pastor, Father Paul O'Brien, as a matter of fact, invited me to oversee Hispanic ministry. He hired me. I was one of his first hires in the parish.
1: We bow by the name of, at the name of Patrick Paul O'Brien.
0: And for more than 15 years, we've been working together in the community. You know, and it's a very, very diverse community. We have Catholics who are Spanish-speaking, English-speaking, and Vietnamese-speaking. And in many ways, it has been a great opportunity, you know, for me and my wife to work along with Father O'Brien and the rest of the staff and the volunteers. We have hundreds and hundreds of volunteers in the community. You know, as Father O'Brien says, building the kingdom of God in the city of Lawrence.
1: And building the kingdom of God there in Lawrence must have had a profound effect upon your research.
0: Absolutely. It has shaped not only who I am and how I experience Catholicism in my own life and with my family, but also how I teach, you know, theology and the research that I do about the changing face of Catholicism in the United States.
1: And that's what I'd like to talk about. We're going to just take a quick break. When we come back, I'd love to have you define for us the term Hispanic, because I think people get confused sometimes.
0: But, absolutely.
1: But we're just going to take a quick break, and then we'll talk about all of that and
0: Very
1: more.
2: Lord, make me an instrument of your peace. Where there is hatred, let me sow love. Where there is injury, pardon. Where there is doubt, faith. Where there is despair, hope. Where there is darkness, light. And where there is sadness, joy. O Divine Master, grant that I may not so much seek to be consoled as to console. to be understood.

understood as to understand, to be loved as to love. For it is in giving that we receive. It is in pardoning that we are pardoned. And it's in dying that we are born to eternal life. Amen.

0: I just think it would be very helpful for us as we kind of unpack your research, just to understand the term Hispanic. Could you help us to have a clear definition?
1: Well, there's a lot of conversations about what it means to be Hispanic or Latino in the United States. Now, the term Hispanic is, as a matter of fact, is primarily used in the U.S. context. And as a matter of fact, the first time the government used it in the census to identify this population was in the 1970s. And then prior to that had been used on some occasions. So in a sense, it's the umbrella term that is used to refer to people in the United States, living in the United States, who are Spanish-speaking, who have a Latin American, Latino, Latina background, And sometimes the term, some people don't like the term, Hispanic, because they feel that it's a term that is imposed by the government, or it is a term that doesn't capture, their own identity. For instance, there are people who are Mexican American who say, I'm not much Hispanic, I am Mexican American. Mm-hmm. Cuban Americans would say, I'm Cuban American. Puerto Ricans would say, I'm not Hispanic, I'm Puerto Rican, and so forth. But to the eyes of the government, to the eyes of the church, the term Hispanic kind of serves to bring together these populations. No, but also the term Latino, Latina is used. And actually Latino, Latina tends to be used more in the context of the academy, in the context of the arts. No, and also in literature.
0: I see. So you know nationwide and beyond even the country for your research on Hispanic Catholics. Can you tell us a few of the most important points that we need to know as we move forward into a new church, a very diverse church?
1: Yes, Bishop. Hispanic Catholics, have been in the United States of America longer than any other group of Catholics in this territory. Before the Irish, and before the British, and before the Italians, and before anybody else, the first Catholic parish in this country was a Hispanic parish, in the U.S. territory, and that was in San Augustine, Florida. And actually, if you count Puerto Rico, then you will go to San Juan Bautista Parish in San Juan, Puerto Rico. So Hispanics have been in this country for, longer than five centuries already, in the U.S. territory. Now, the throughout history, the presence of the Latino community, the Hispanic community, has been, sometimes recognized, sometimes hasn't been recognized, But in the 1800s, the big upsurge of European immigrants that arrived, somehow kind of moved the awareness about Latinos to a little bit of a corner. By the 1950s, for instance, barely 7-8% of all Catholics in this country self-identified as Hispanic, Most self-identified as you're American white. In the last 60 years, a lot of things have happened, to the point that the Hispanic population has become the fastest and the largest growing group of Catholics in the United States. Let me just give you some stats that are emerging from research, One of them is, Hispanics account for 73% of the growth of the Catholic Church in this country since the year 1960. Without the Hispanic presence, the Catholic Church in this country would be about half the size it is today.
0: Oh, amazing.
1: Not only that, there are about 5,000 parishes in this country with Hispanic ministry, and the number continues to grow.

0: 60% of all Catholics under the age of 18 are Hispanic. So this is not a presence that eventually is going to disappear, you know? As a matter of fact, Catholicism in the United States of America in the 21st century will be defined by, largely, by the Hispanic presence. And to the extent that we evangelize Latino Catholics, empower Hispanic Catholics, and Hispanic Catholics assume the protagonic the leading role to advance evangelization and build communities of faith.
1: So really, Hispanic Catholics are literally transforming the whole face of the church in the United States.
0: Completely. And something that is interesting sometimes that it catches the imagination. If you look at, let's imagine the country geographically, until very recently, most likely when you were growing up as a Catholic, are you from New England?
1: I am. Yeah.
0: So growing up as a Catholic in New England, and for almost two centuries, the vast majority of Catholics in this in the United States lived in the Northeast and Midwest, because that was where the immigrants from Europe settled, The vast majority of Catholic schools, Catholic universities, hospitals, and networks that we have in this country that we call, under the sponsorship of the Catholic Church, yeah. Northeast and Midwest. However, today, 2017, more than half of all Catholics in the United States live in the South and the West, primarily because of the Hispanic growth, and also because of the Asian growth. Most Asians live in the Southwest.
1: Okay. So this must present some very urgent pastoral priorities for all of us and for pastoral theologians.
0: Yes.
1: Could you just identify some of those, especially with regard to immigrants?
0: Yes. The first pastoral priority that I would say is we need to keep in. We are in the middle of a transition in many of our communities of faith. So we need to welcome, particularly the immigrant populations, ASAP. Immigrant populations. I mean, most Catholics who arrive from Latin America most immigrants from Latin America are Catholic. We need to welcome them in our communities. Some people say, well, but there aren't that many immigrants from Latin America arriving. And yes, there are many. As a matter of fact, right now there are 20 million Hispanics in the United States who are immigrants. Every year we welcome about 1 million more. So we need to and most of them are Catholic. We need to welcome the immigrant population. But even a sense of urgency, larger than welcoming the immigrant, is that we need to reach out to the children of these immigrants. 93% of Hispanics in the United States younger than 18 were born in this country, or U.S. born. And these children, unfortunately, are not self-identifying as Catholic. The majority of them are moving away by the second generation from the Catholic Church, or at least from the identity as Catholics. It is urgent to invest immediately in our young Hispanics. How? Youth groups, youth ministry, Catholic education, particularly in Catholic schools and Catholic universities. We need to start investing in models of pastoral ministry that embrace the bilingual nature of many Hispanic families and communities.
1: And this reminds me of a word that Pope Francis uses all the time, accompaniment. We need to accompany Hispanic Catholics as we move forward into the future. And we're going to take a quick break, and I'd like to come back and look at some of the sobering data, but also some of the positive ways that we can accompany one another forward to the kingdom.
0: Absolutely. Yeah.

0: Jesus, grant that I and my spouse may have a true and understanding love for each other.
1: Grant that we may both be filled with faith and trust. Give us the grace to live with each other in peace and harmony.
0: May we always bear with one another's weaknesses and grow from each other's strengths.
1: Help us to forgive one another's failings.
0: And grant us patience,
1: kindness,
0: cheerfulness,
1: and the spirit of placing the well-being of one another ahead of self.
0: May the love that brought us together grow and mature with each passing year.
1: Bring us both ever closer to you through our love for each other.
0: Let our love grow to perfection.

0: So clearly, it's very important that we accompany Hispanic Catholics, particularly young people, as you say. But, you know, before we talk a little bit more about that, I want to give people a chance to take a look at your research. Is there a place that they can find it online?
1: Sure. You know, in the last few years, I have run a couple of national studies, one on Catholic parishes with Hispanic ministry, and the second one is a national study of Catholic schools serving Hispanic families. And the results of both studies are located on the Boston College School of Theology Ministry website. If you go to the to that site, you will find clear links to that.
0: You make a very clear point that Hispanic Catholics are the present and the future of the Church in the United States. What do you see coming based upon your research very shortly down the road and even further?
1: Well, what I see coming particularly in the next few decades, you know, is the emergence of a stronger body of Latino, Latina leaders in the Catholic Church. You know, something that I would love to see at this point, for instance, is more Hispanic priests, bishops, sisters, lay leaders, theologians who are U.S. born. Why? Because the vast majority are actually foreign-born. Mm-hmm. 85% of priests were born outside, Hispanic sure. priests, yeah. born outside. And we could go, and the numbers of sisters in our are pretty similar. So I think that I see an emergence of this leadership. At the same time, I see also an opportunity for us to, you know, embrace diversity, because this is not only about Latinos, you know. It's also, we have a beautiful and fast-growing Asian population, also the African-American population, Caribbean Catholics continue to grow, immigrants from Africa, injecting new life in the life of our communities. So at some point, we have to embrace what the Conference of Bishops have been inviting us to do, you know, intercultural competencies. We are, the 21st century will be a moment in which we are going to build communities, you know, that need to deal with different languages and different experiences. And we have to build the kingdom of God in the middle of these communities.
0: And that truly is, I think, what it means, just from listening to you, to be Catholic and American, because
1: yes.
0: These are the values that the country was built on.
1: Yes.
0: And, you know, the church is, you know, the kingdom of God, you know, in a nutshell, yeah. you know, here, but not just yet.
1: Yeah.
0: And so to be true to who we are as both Catholics and Americans, these are the things that we need to be working on and doing it together. Speaking of your research, what are some of the next steps? Because I know you're not done. This is
1: no,
0: a passion.
1: No, it is a passion.
0: And a good one, too.
1: Absolutely. I think that it will be a while before I can kind of step back and say, well, I have a good sense of what's happening. My overarching goal as a researcher and as a theologian in the United States, in a sense, is to map out, you know, the process of transformation of U.S. Catholicism, particularly through the lens of the Hispanic presence. The next step is, you know, at Boston College, we're about to launch another study, and this one is a national study on vocations to the ordained priesthood and religious life among Latinos. No, so we're going to spend a couple of years

0: working on this, because that's an important aspect. You know, where do we identify the next generation of sisters, brothers, priests, you know, and certainly from the priests, eventually will come the next generation of bishops, and then we're going to focus at some point on lay ecclesial ministers who are Hispanic.
1: Now let's get personal again. I'm thinking of Victoria and William, your two wonderful, beautiful children. What do you imagine for William and Victoria as they become part of the next generation of Catholics here in the United States? You know, what do you envision? What do you hope and dream for them?
0: When I came to the United States of America as an immigrant, and now that I'm raising a family here, there was something that, you know, fascinated me about American Catholicism, and that was the fact that, you know, U.S. Catholics were able to bring their faith into the public arena and permeate many instances of U.S. society, you know, in politics, the arts, intellectual life, you know, in many other aspects. I would like my children, you know, and also the millions of young Latinos, Latinas who are Catholic growing up, to eventually, you know, grow up and say, we are going to continue to bring the gospel values into this different world, the larger world that is the U.S. society. My son, for instance, wants to be a musician, you know. My daughter wants to be a doctor, you know. Only God knows if they eventually will be that.
1: Sure.
0: But if they get to be what they want to be right now, I want them to really be, you know, to be so in light of the values of the gospel and proud of being Catholic.
1: Yeah. Well, I want to thank you for the time you've spent here. We've only scratched the surface, of
0: absolutely,
1: course,
0: you know. Absolutely.
1: But people can take a look at the documents and your research, and we can continue to walk with you on this journey. Thank you on behalf of the Conference of Bishops here in the United States, and pastors and church leaders all across the country, and parishes and communities who are seeking to continue to build up the church and the kingdom of God. Thank you for what you are doing, and not just what you have done. And and may God bless your wonderful wife, Guadalupe, and your children, William and Victoria. May God bless you as you grow as a family. And also St. Patrick's Parish in Lawrence,
0: absolutely,
1: too.
0: Great.
1: Thank you, Doctor, so
0: thank
1: much
0: you
1: for
0: very
1: your time.
0: Much, Bishop. Thank you.

This week on Ask Brother Casey, as temperatures plummet here in D.C., our question is one that I get asked a lot this time of year. Do you have to wear sandals? That's right. We're talking Franciscan footwear. Believe it or not, this was actually a very controversial question among the early friars, but it wasn't whether or not they had to wear sandals. It was whether they were allowed to in the first place. You see, Francis read the scriptures very literally, and so he read that Jesus sent his disciples out without walking stick or sandals, and so he sent his brothers out in the same way. What he soon found, though, was that old friars couldn't do this, and Germany is cold. There's snow on the ground. He had to make exceptions. Today, there's really no controversy. Friars are allowed to wear whatever they find to be most comfortable. And so some friars wear shoes, maybe black or brown to match the habit. Friars like myself like to wear sandals. And then there are some friars that apparently have lost all sense of decency and fashion and have decided to wear socks with their sandals, even when it's warm out. This, while technically allowed, is not recommended, and we will make fun of you. You know who you are, friars. But really, why wouldn't you want to wear sandals? They're great. They're comfortable. They look great. And come on, I get to wear sandals to work. That's pretty awesome. But it's more than that, isn't it? There's an aesthetic to it, yes, but there's also symbolism. When I put on these sandals, I'm reminded to be humble. They're not the shoes of the rich and the powerful. I'm also reminded that I'm so vulnerable against the elements. When my feet get cold, I'm reminded of what the poor go through each and every day. And finally, they're not giant boots that tread all over the earth. They're simple, and they remind me of the passage from Micah, to walk humbly with my God. And so they look great, they're comfortable, and they kind of bring me closer to God and God's people. I can't think of anything else better to wear. And so I have a question for you then. Do your shoes bring you closer to God? Because if not, maybe you should ditch them. Try on a pair of Franciscan sandals and come walk with us. Do you have a question you'd like me to answer here on Ask Brother Casey? Leave it in the comments. Really, do it now. Why not? What have you got to lose? If you don't have a question right now, take a moment and subscribe to the YouTube channel by clicking here. You can also check out my blog at breakinginthehabit.org or check me out on Facebook, Casey Cole OFM.

Jesus said to Saint Faustina, "At 3 o'clock, implore my mercy, especially for sinners. And if only for a brief moment, immerse yourself in my passion, particularly in my abandonment at the moment of agony. This is the hour of great mercy for the whole world. I will allow you to enter into my mortal sorrow. In this hour, I will refuse nothing to the soul that makes a request of me in virtue of my passion." My God, my God, why have you forsaken me? Merciful Jesus, it is now the moment of your death, 3 p.m. We stop for a moment and spiritually stand at the foot of your cross, next to your mother Mary, Saint John, and other holy women. Immersing ourselves in your passion, we ponder with love and devotion your pain and sorrow, indescribable in its intensity. Mother Church places on your lips the words of the psalm, "Like water I am poured out, disjointed are all my bones. My heart has become like wax. It is melted within my breast." With holy awe and grateful wonder, we give you thanks for bearing our sins and infirmities, for enduring our sufferings, and taking on our punishment so that we may become whole and healed. Thank you for the many blessings you bestow upon us and the whole world. Good and gentle Jesus, we adore and worship you, truly.

0: and really present in the most blessed sacrament. Let our prayers and those of Divine Mercy devotees in the Archdiocese and all over the world rise up to you as a fragrant offering of praise to your infinite mercy. Lord Jesus, you promised that at this hour you would refuse nothing to the soul that makes a request of you in virtue of your passion. And so we implore you, for the sake of your sorrowful passion, let your mercy gush forth and cover the entire world. Bless Holy Mother Church, the Holy Father, our Archbishop, and all priests. Strengthen them and make them holy. Give peace to the world and to all human hearts. Enlighten leaders of nations. Grant them wisdom and openness to the Holy Spirit. Take care of all the sons and daughters of the Church, and in particular the laity. Protect the faithful living in the world. Safeguard their faith, hope, and love. Enkindle in them the desire for holiness, so as to sanctify the world from within. Rebuild and preserve families. Grant that they again be a cradle for many holy vocations to the priesthood and religious life. Look tenderly upon hardened sinners, especially those near death. Inspire them with trust and repentance. Let them be saved. Welcome souls in purgatory into the blessed peace of heaven. Let all those who suffer in any way be held up by your love and strength. Give them hope. In the silence of our hearts, we now present to you, Lord Jesus, our personal intentions. We now also pray the Chaplet of Divine Mercy. Our Father, who art in heaven, hallowed be thy name. Thy kingdom come, thy will be done, on earth as it is in heaven.
1: Give us this day our daily bread, and forgive us our trespasses, as we forgive those who trespass against us. And lead us not into temptation, but deliver us from evil. Amen.
0: Hail Mary, full of grace, the Lord is with thee. Blessed art thou among women, and blessed is the fruit of thy womb, Jesus.
1: Holy Mary, Mother of God, pray for us sinners, now and at the hour of our death. Amen.
0: I believe in God, the Father Almighty, creator of heaven and earth. I believe in Jesus Christ, his only Son, our Lord. He was conceived by the power of the Holy Spirit and born of the Virgin Mary. He suffered under Pontius Pilate, was crucified, died, and was buried. He descended to the dead. On the third day, he rose again. He ascended into heaven and is seated at the right hand of the Father. He will come again to judge the living and the dead.
1: I believe in the Holy Spirit, the Holy Catholic Church, the communion of saints, the forgiveness of sins, the resurrection of the body, and life everlasting. Amen.
0: Eternal Father, I offer you the body and blood, soul and divinity of your dearly beloved Son, our Lord Jesus Christ.
1: In atonement for our sins and those of the whole world.
0: For the sake of his sorrowful passion,
1: have mercy on us and on the whole world.
0: For the sake of his sorrowful passion,
1: have mercy on us and on the whole world.
0: For the sake of his sorrowful passion,
1: have mercy on us and on the whole world.
0: For the sake of his sorrowful passion,
1: have mercy on us and on the whole world.
0: For the sake of his sorrowful passion,
1: have mercy on us and on the whole world.
0: For the sake of his sorrowful passion,
1: have mercy on us and on the whole world.
0: For the sake of his sorrowful passion,
1: have mercy on us and on the whole world.
0: For the sake of his sorrowful passion,
1: have mercy on us and on the whole world.
0: For the sake of his sorrowful passion,
1: have mercy on us and on the whole world.
0: For the sake of his sorrowful passion,
1: have mercy on us and on the whole world.
0: Eternal Father, I offer you the body and blood, soul and divinity of your dearly beloved Son, our Lord Jesus Christ,
1: in atonement for our sins and those of the whole world.
0: For the sake of his sorrowful passion,
1: have mercy on us and on the whole world.
0: For the sake of his sorrowful passion,
1: have mercy on us and on the whole world.
0: For the sake of his sorrowful passion,
1: have mercy on us and on the whole world.
0: For the sake of his sorrowful passion,
1: have mercy on us and on the whole world.
0: For the sake of his sorrowful passion,
1: have mercy on us and on the whole world.
0: For the sake of his sorrowful passion,
1: have mercy on us and on the whole world.
0: For the sake of his sorrowful passion,
1: have mercy on us and on the whole world.
0: For the sake of his sorrowful passion,
1: have mercy on us and on the whole world.
0: For the sake of his sorrowful passion,
1: have mercy on us and on the whole world.
0: For the sake of his sorrowful passion,
1: have mercy on us and on the whole world.
0: Eternal Father, I offer you the body and blood, soul and divinity of your dearly beloved Son, our Lord Jesus Christ,
1: in atonement for our sins and those of the whole world.
0: For the sake of his sorrowful passion,
1: have mercy on us and on the whole world.
0: For the sake of his sorrowful passion,
1: have mercy on us and on the whole world.
0: For the sake of his sorrowful passion,
1: have mercy on us and on the whole world.
0: For the sake of his sorrowful passion,
1: have mercy on us and on the whole world.
0: For the sake of his sorrowful passion,
1: have mercy on us and on the whole world.
0: For the sake of his sorrowful passion,
1: have mercy on us and on the whole world.
0: For the sake of his sorrowful passion,
1: have mercy on us and on the whole world.
0: For the sake of his sorrowful passion,
1: have mercy on us and on the whole world.
0: For the sake of his sorrowful passion,
1: have mercy on us and on the whole world.
0: For the sake of his sorrowful passion,
1: have mercy on us and on the whole world.
0: Eternal Father, I offer you the body and blood, soul and divinity of your dearly beloved Son, our Lord Jesus Christ,
1: in atonement for our sins and those of the whole world.
0: For the sake of his sorrowful passion,
1: have mercy on us and on the whole world.
0: For the sake of his sorrowful passion,
1: have mercy on us and on the whole world.
0: For the sake of his sorrowful passion,
1: have mercy on us and on the whole world.
0: For the sake of his sorrowful passion,
1: have mercy on us and on the whole world.
0: For the sake of his sorrowful passion,
1: have mercy on us and on the whole world.
0: For the sake of his sorrowful passion,
1: have mercy on us and on the whole world.
0: For the sake of his sorrowful passion,
1: have mercy on us and on the whole world.
0: For the sake of his sorrowful passion,
1: have mercy on us and on the whole world.
0: For the sake of his sorrowful passion,
1: have mercy on us and on the whole world.
0: For the sake of his sorrowful passion,
1: have mercy on us and on the whole world.
0: Eternal Father, I offer you the body and blood, soul and divinity of your dearly beloved Son, our Lord Jesus Christ,
1: in atonement for our sins and those of the whole world.
0: For the sake of his sorrowful passion,
1: have mercy on us and on the whole world.
0: For the sake of his sorrowful passion,
1: have mercy on us and on the whole world.
0: For the sake of his sorrowful passion,
1: have mercy on us and on the whole world.
0: For the sake of his sorrowful passion,
1: have mercy on us and on the whole world.
0: For the sake of his sorrowful passion,
1: have mercy on us and on the whole world.
0: For the sake of his sorrowful passion,
1: have mercy on us and on the whole world.
0: For the sake of his sorrowful passion,
1: have mercy on us and on the whole world.
0: For the sake of his sorrowful passion,
1: have mercy on us and on the whole world.
0: For the sake of his sorrowful passion,
1: have mercy on us and on the whole world.
0: For the sake of his sorrowful passion,
1: have mercy on us and on the whole world.

0: Saint Faustina,
1: pray for us.
0: The act of entrustment of the world to divine mercy by our Holy Father. God, merciful Father, in your Son, Jesus Christ, you have revealed your love and poured it out upon us in the Holy Spirit, the Comforter. We entrust to you today the destiny of the world and of every man and woman. Bend down to us, sinners. Heal our weakness, conquer all evil, and grant that all the peoples of the earth may experience your mercy. In you, the triune God, may they ever find the source of hope. Eternal Father, for the sake of the sorrowful passion and resurrection of your Son, have mercy on us and upon the whole world. Amen.

closed captioning provided by a grant from the Raskob Foundation for Catholic Activities and our Sunday visitor.

0: Hi, everyone. I'm Kevin Nelson. Here's a look at what's going on this week in the news. We begin with news from around the world. Last-minute preparations are being finalized in Spain for Pope Leo XIV's visit to the country from June 6th through the 12th. During this trip, the Pope is expected to address Spain's parliament, inaugurate one of the towers of Barcelona's Sagrada Familia Basilica, and meet migrants arriving in the Canary Islands. It's a massive undertaking for the country, which is going all out to welcome the Holy Father.
1: When Pope Leo XIV visits a country, it's not only a major moment for the faithful there. The Pope also gets the chance to experience the local culture and hopefully its best food. But each trip is also a massive operation. What many people miss in a papal trip is the huge amount of logistical work that happens behind the scenes.

0: who is involved, how security is coordinated, how each city prepares, and how much it all costs. Spain already has the answer to the last question. The visit will cost more than 15 million euros. We also know the economic impact on our country will, in any case, exceed 100 million euros. Much of the economic rush will be felt in the service industry. At the Pope's first stop in Madrid, hotel occupancy is expected to reach 82%, while in Barcelona, it could hit 90%. Madrid is also preparing to host a massive number of pilgrims. Officials are opening 33 public facilities and more than 80 schools to house nearly 1.5 million visitors. Our group will stay in two different locations. One is a school and the other is a temporary shelter. We'll go to sleep the same way young pilgrims always do. How can we forget the World Youth Days we spent crammed in halls, sleeping out in the open at the same place where we celebrated the vigil, and then the next day attending Mass with the Holy Father? Security is another major challenge for any papal trip. In Spain, authorities are expected to deploy up to 14,000 security personnel, along with additional local support. We are, without a doubt, ready to respond safely and responsibly to the Pope's visit next June. Beyond the security and accommodations, organizers will also rely on thousands of volunteers for everything to run smoothly. The latest figures show that more than 20,000 people have already signed up to help coordinate the Pope's larger public events across Spain. Among the most anticipated events are the Corpus Christi procession, the Pope's visit to the Sagrada Familia, a gathering at the Bernabeu Stadium, and a Mass at Gran Canaria Stadium, expected to draw over 45,000 people. 6 days, more than 2,500 kilometers, 4 provinces, and around 40 events, this is Pope Leo's first visit to Spain, or at least as Pope, that is.
1: In news from around the country, in Pope Leo XIV's first encyclical on safeguarding human person in the time of artificial intelligence, the Pope acknowledged the Church's role in slavery, warning against AI's potential to cause new forms of slavery, especially by facilitating human trafficking and exploiting laborers, including children. Pope Leo lamented the delay with which both society and the Church came to denounce the scourge of slavery. Bishop Roy Campbell Jr., president of the National Black Catholic Congress, said the Pope's acknowledgement is only proper and just, and he added that the task ahead is to take concrete action to heal slavery's legacy. The official apology was endorsed as well by the Knights of Peter Claver, one of the Catholic Church's largest historically black Catholic lay fraternal organizations. The transatlantic slave trade saw some 12 million to 20 million Africans enslaved in various Western nations, including the United States, over a period of 4 centuries. Bishop Campbell said the Pope is taking the initiative to admit that the Church was complicit by either allowing slavery or looking the other way, and we ask for forgiveness for that. Once you recognize the wrong and you're sorry for the wrong, said Bishop Campbell, the question becomes now, what do we do to correct it? Identifying and honoring the graves of enslaved persons is a step, as is treating others the way we want to be treated, he said, adding, because quite honestly, we're all one in Christ. In news now from Rome, recently at his residence in Castel Gandolfo, Pope Leo XIV was presented with a new Ferrari. It was the Italian brand's first fully electric car. The Pope not only had the opportunity to sit in the new vehicle, he also was presented with the car's steering wheel.
0: Days are usually Pope Leo XIV's day off, but he still receives select visitors at the papal summer residence in Castel Gandolfo. One of them was the CEO of Ferrari, who arrived to present the Pope with a special new model. The Pope is known to enjoy driving. After seeing the vehicle, which looked more like a family car than a classic Ferrari, Pope Leo joked with Ferrari's CEO, John Elkann.
2: Is this the first four-door Ferrari?
3: First five-seater.
0: The model, called Luce, is the first fully electric Ferrari, and its presentation to the Pope is no coincidence. In the gardens of Castel Gandolfo is the Borgo Laudato Si, an outdoor project inspired by the vision of Pope Francis and his encyclical on, among other things, the environment. A place rich in tradition, the summer residence as the background offered a strong juxtaposition to the futuristic, environmentally friendly car. And while Pope Leo didn't get the chance to test just how fast this Ferrari can go from 0 to 60, he did get inside the car. He even took home the steering wheel. It's the second one he's received from Ferrari. The first was this one here, used by Formula One driver Charles Leclerc.
1: And finally in the news, United States Catholic bishops have released a prayer service on its website, usccb.org, titled A Path Toward Justice, a National Prayer Service Honoring the Many Journeys That Shaped America. In recognition of the country's 250th anniversary, the prayer service commemorates its immigrants and refugees, as well as those trafficked under historic and modern forms of slavery in the U.S. The document also features prayers for government officials asking God to help them understand the great dignity of human persons. In an introduction to the 15-page document, the U.S. bishops said the text is designed to acknowledge and honor the many diverse communities that have journeyed to the United States in search of hope, safety, and opportunity. The service is structured as a celebration of the liturgy of the word with hymns, prayers, scripture readings, a responsorial psalm, and the proclamation of the gospel. It also includes a call to action, inviting the faithful to assist immigrants and refugees in concrete ways. Well, that's all the information we have for this time. I'm Kevin Elson. Don't forget, you can keep up to date on Catholic News throughout the week with Catholic News right here on the Catholic TV.
3: The saints, they're amazing. Each one of them, like you, has a story. They were real people. They had flaws and dreams, quirky families, and best friends. Some had their hearts broken, and some fell in love. He was this tall, handsome merchant. He'd been to Italy, he loved music, he was cultured.
4: She was beautiful, witty, elegant. She cared for people.
5: Elizabeth and William McGee Seton probably lived within a half mile of each other, but they never met. Until a fateful day in 1793,
6: Elizabeth, she was known then as Betsy, would have met William McGee Seton in her late teens. Elizabeth would have been expected to marry someone within her father's circle, maybe a medical student, another physician. And William would have been expected to marry the daughter of a merchant. And so you can tell that this was a love match because it was completely impractical.
7: I must confess, I admire her very much. It is not at all impossible that I might fall in love with her.
5: And the rest is history. They fell in love, and they were married January of 1794.
8: It seemed that I loved him more than anyone could love on earth.
6: They lived in a snug little house on Wall Street. They had friends over. And it was just a very affectionate, loving household.
4: Both of them were musicians. Will played the violin. Elizabeth played the piano. They would often read poetry to one another.
5: And that sounds phony, but it's true.
6: We have some little notes of hers that have survived the centuries, and they're charming. It's clear they had this flirtatious, loving relationship.
5: A few months after they were married, Elizabeth tucked a miniature of herself into the suitcase of her husband, who was going on a business trip. She wanted him to be sure that he remembered her.
7: I was surprised in opening my case to find my Eliza's portrait. Why did she not tell me it was there? That I might have been gratified with the sight of it sooner. She has never been a moment from my thoughts.
8: My dearest husband, how useless was your request that I should think of you. That I never cease to do for one moment.
4: Elizabeth and Will really had a storybook romance. At a time where people often married for social reasons, they married for love. And their marriage was some of the happiest times of her life.

0: 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Kim and Elson here, hoping you can join us on Friday's This Is The Day as we chat with Sabrina and Stephen Gunnell. 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
3: Prayer's not words about God, but a relationship with God. It's not about God. There's a moment in my life I've never forgotten. Years ago, when I first began speaking, I used to think that speaking and the power of the message depended on my preparation, how many hours I spent. And I remember listening to a guy, and he said, for every Sunday message, he said it takes me about 20 hours per message, and that would be a reasonable time for every time to be able to be together. He said about 20 hours. And he said, if I cut down on that, the people pay. You know? And he said, so either I'm going to put in the 20 hours and I pay, or I put in less and the people pay. He said, someone's going to pay if you don't do it. I used to think that it was my ability to get it right, to frame the sentences. If you know my family, they'd tell you stories all the time. I spend hours pacing up and down the house, looking for sentences. I spent ages trying to take theological terms and think, most people aren't theologically trained. How can I say that? That wouldn't make it simplistic and lose its meaning, but would keep it at its full strength. But an ordinary person who's a doctor or a teacher or a nurse, trained in a different discipline, would understand what it said. I used to think it depended on my ability to reach people's hearts. That if I was good, and if you knew me back in my youth days when I did youth ministry or in the years after that when I was running a early community version of this, I wasn't worried about God. I was worried about my talent and my ability to do it. But the longer I've worked with the Lord, and I think the Lord allows you to experience your own frailty and your own failure, the more I've discovered that what really changes people isn't cleverness and it isn't communication, it's His presence. It's Him. And there are times when I've spoken and I've known when I've looked out to the crowd, I'm just giving words. And there's all sorts of techniques you can use to help talk faster, talk softer. When you see people get tired, just move a hand and you'll wake the whole group up because you moved. There's all sorts of things you can learn. It changes no one's life. And there's other times when I've sensed the breathing of the Spirit through every word and I've stood back and I've watched myself almost in the third person, watch myself speaking and realizing it's nothing to do with me. It's nothing to do with me. That's why we have to pray, everyone. That's why in your work and in your family, with your children, with your family that's estranged from you, you've got to pray. Those of us who carry hurts from our past, we were damaged by what people had done to us, and just about everybody I know falls into a category of that at times. You either live your life with past hurts dominating you, or you become free, and you become free in one way, His presence. And that's why you meet people who had terrible, terrible things happen to them when they were young as they submitted their lives to the power of God and how He rebuilt them to make them completely new and confident in who they are. That's why we pray. Prayer is what makes space for God to work. Prayer is what turns ministry, and all of us are in ministry. If you're a mum, a dad, a husband, a wife, a friend, a colleague, you're retired in a retirement place, means you're all in ministry because you're around people.

ministry, into an encounter with the presence of God. Prayer is what wills words with fire, fills words with fire, and gives ordinary actions eternal weight. It says wills. I used to will it, but we now get God to fill it, right? We're not building a brand with our lives. Oh, I'm Paolo Pamela. I'm John Purcell. I'm Rosemary Downs. Many of us treat our lives and who we are as a brand to promote. What will people think of us? We're not building a brand. We're building an altar. We're building an altar. When we pray, heaven draws near when we pray. When we seek him, he moves. When we give him our time, he gives us his heart. See, if we will be known for anything as the Catholic Guy ministry and impactors, let it be this, that we are a people of prayer. That in every home, every gathering of the ministry, in every group, every prayer is the atmosphere that we breathe. When I was speaking in East Melbourne last week, a man, a doctor, came to me afterwards and he said, I knew about the Holy Spirit coming on you. He said, it never occurred to me that I was called to live my life in the presence of the Holy Spirit everywhere I went, that he was meant to me right there. He said, today is the first time. He said, I've just retired. I've been faithful Catholic man my whole life. I never knew I was meant to be filled and to live in his presence. God's not first asking for strategy for your life or for our ministry. He's asking for surrender. He's calling for a people who will bow before they build their lives. Who will listen before they speak, and who will seek his face before they seek results. That's what he's looking for, because prayer is not preparation for the work. Prayer is the work of your life. Prayer is the work. It's to live constantly with him. If we want to see lives changed, if we want to see marriages changed, if we want to see families restored, if we want to see faith renewed, if we want to see youth reached, it'll happen because we are people of prayer, not people of strategy. Not people of strategy. In this year, among all the things I felt like God speaking to me, we are about to do a number of things. Our strategy team has made the decision that we this year are going to start 20 more locations like this. We're going to start 20. And you can say, how are we going to do that? Read the blue pages. It's in there. It gives you the exact formula as to how we're going to do it. Right. On top of that, we will launch in a couple of months' time a very deliberate youth ministry where we are in the process of negotiating with others and ourselves to run a series of school camps and retreats for young people in order to raise a group of young people. And we've got people who, and we've invited some young people from around who carry the fire of God in them. I was recently with a group of people, a place I'm going to give some talks in December. I've been asked if I'd give 12 hours of talks. 15 hours of talks to a group of young people. They're all 18, 19, 20. And they said to me at the end of it, can you talk for 15 hours? And I said, might be a bit hard for me. And they said, because every other speaker wants longer, because it's not enough time for them. And they said, so if it's too much for you, and I said, oh, I reckon I'll be all right. Yeah. And I met this group of 18, 19, 20-year-olds, and they are on fire. Oh, my goodness. Like, I met them, 30 of them. They are on fire. And my first thought was, I pray with all my heart that my grandchildren could spend time with them. Not me, not people like me, because I'm old enough to be my grandchildren's granddad. I pray. And I thought to myself, how do I find the finances to send young people to transform their lives? And I've seen transformation in the past.

And you know, it just occurred to me. So we are going to establish a very deliberate youth ministry to go after young people. And we're going to do it in such a way that we can duplicate it into other places. Now, why do we keep duplicating? Why don't we just say, let's do it here? Because what was the foundational word to this place and to the ministry? I'm calling you to proclaim my glory to the ends of the earth. And if I've learned anything, you know, many people just get called, I'm calling you to this suburb, or I'm calling you to this city. And when you do what God asks you to do, you experience anointing and blessing and multiplication. But if you decide, but I don't want to go and do it to everybody, I just want to do it here, you will not experience blessing and it will not work here. Just like the person who decides God's called them just to do it locally and they think I'm going to do it in many places, it doesn't work. You have to stand in the river of your anointing, if that makes sense. And I realized that if it was going to work here, the only way for it to work here, the only way is for us to do it elsewhere as well, so that there was no other way it would work unless we did it in other places. So we sense God saying to us, move into this direction. And we've had meetings with our leadership team, our strategy team and others and people outside, and we're working in a very deliberate direction. We also know that training, formation, building people is important. And so we're working at the establishment of a training facility where people can come from around the world. And initially we're going to do it with someone else to help us and get it going so that people of all ages. And we're going to do that as well. And then we're going to engage in acts of mercy. Have a look at proclamation. Proclaim my glory to the ends of the earth. Now, what's proclamation? There's two forms of proclamation. There's proclamation in terms of word. Let me tell you who God is. But if you read the Gospels, let my light shine before men, let your light shine before men, that they may see your good works and give glory to God in heaven. It doesn't say that they may hear your words. For the gospel to be proclaimed, it must have good works. Otherwise, you're just a speaker. And so for us, we are going to engage in good works. And one of the things we're going to do, because we want to reach young people and older people, is we're going to work with people about involving ourselves in the third world on mercy ships and being involved in helping place. So some of you have got kids. When your kids get old enough, they'll get to be part of it as well. And there's a whole numerous number of other things that we're going to do. And part of that, we've just established a company, a legal company, both here and in the United States, to work in the area of mercy so that we can fulfill what God has asked us. Because if all we're doing is just telling and doing parish missions and doing events and telling you, hey, love Jesus, and all we're doing is heart events, and that's all we're doing, telling you about Jesus, it ain't going to work. That's why heart's got a better understanding of this than much of our ministry, because they always think about the underprivileged, the poor, the weak, the hidden and the hurting as well. If we want to see people awakened to God, if we want to see young people awakened for God, those who are far from Him, it will happen not because we have better methods or because we have more money. It's because we will have burning hearts. And hearts only burn when they're near the flame, right? That's why Jesus often withdrew to lonely places to pray. Did you notice that? That's why He prayed before choosing the 12. That's why even in the Garden of Gethsemane before the cross, He knelt and prayed, Father, not my will but yours be done. Prayer is where we learn to trust again. It's where our fear is turned to faith and our plans become His purpose. It's prayer. It's prayer. In the book of Acts, it says this. Then they returned to Jerusalem from the mount called Olivet. Now, what this passage is this is after Jesus has just ascended. He's just had 3 years of training. They're out of discipleship training school. He's left. They're all by themselves. They returned to Jerusalem from the mount called Olivet, which is near Jerusalem, a Sabbath day's journey away. And when they'd entered the city, they went to the room upstairs where they were

staying. Peter and John, James and Andrew, Philip and Thomas, Bartholomew and Matthew, James son of Alphaeus, and Simon a Zealot, and Judas son of James. And these were constantly devoting themselves to prayer together with certain women, including Mary, the mother of Jesus, as well as his brothers. What does Acts 14 tells us? After Jesus had ascended, the disciples could have rushed into action because they'd been told, go into all the nations. They could have begun organizing. They could have started planning how to reach the world. But instead it says they all joined together constantly in prayer with the women and Mary, the mother of Jesus and his brothers. That was the beginning of the church. It was prayer. Before Pentecost, the descent of the Holy Spirit, it came prayer. Before the outpouring of the Spirit came waiting, they prayed. Before they were sent, they were still. They prayed. And maybe that's what God is saying to us in this season. In whatever way we watch this and participate, wherever we are, before we go, we must bow. Before we speak, we must listen. Before we act, we must adore. Because it's in those moments of stillness that the fire of God falls again, like the young 18 and 19 and 20-year-olds that I met that are so rare. When we pray, the air begins to change. Last week, someone in Melbourne spoke to us and a group of them, and I stood there and I watched a group of people who were hungry. And as I gave this message, the whole room started crying. And a man came to me afterwards and he said, I was just shaking as I listened and the presence of God filled the room. He said, I was just shaking and I stood there and I could see the lights were on. I can't see you where I am. I can just see the outline. I can't see anyone's face. But there I could see. Because it's in those moments of stillness that fire falls. When we pray, the air begins to change. When we pray, our hearts get softened. When we pray, we start to see not what we can do for God, but what he can do through us and what he can do in us. The kind of prayer that we need right now, Impactors, is this. Prayer that shapes us before it changes anything around us. If you have a heart for young people, start praying. If you want to see your marriage better, start praying. If you want to see your people at work, start praying. If you have a heart for your children, start praying. Not saying a prayer, but praying. Live a life of prayer. The kind of prayer we need is prayer that makes us more like Jesus. Did you hear that? To make a prayer that makes us more like Jesus. Prayer that carries our world around us into the heart of God. And as we begin here, this is where it starts, not with more words. We don't need another message. It doesn't start with programs. It doesn't start with organization. It starts with presence. It's not with performance, but with power that comes abiding. So when heaven draws near, everything else finds its peace. And so my question to you is, do you hear? I heard a man who started a pastor of a church, he started a ministry, and there was just him and a couple of others who began, and it started to grow really fast. And he said one day, and he said his staff came into his office, they locked the door. And he said, I'm sitting at my desk and I'm looking up this staff, there was just a few of them, and they locked the door and they said, we're not letting you out. We're being overrun. And they said, we're not leaving here until you agree to start preaching and speaking on service. We need help. And everybody's a taker. And so he said, all right. And he thought, well, I'll give a talk on serving. And we'll set up a roster. And so he started and he gave a talk the first week. And you know what? He said, at the end of the first week, no one served. No one helped. So he came back the next week and he thought, I'll give a talk on serving. And he said, at the end of 2 weeks, no one served. So I thought, oh. So he said, I went for another 2 weeks, week 3 and week 4. He said, still no one in this group that was growing by hundreds

stood up and said, "We'll help." He said, "I then got determined at week 4. He said, "I set in." He said, "I then started talking for week 5, week 6, week 7. And at the end of week 7, no one helped. So he said, "I kept going. Week 8, week 9, week 10. And he said, at the end of week 10, no one served or helped. So he said, "I kept going. Week 11, week 12. And he said, at the end of week 12, one person came along and said, "How can I help?" See, for many of us, we don't hear, and there are many of you listening to me, and you don't hear a word I've said today. Oh, you think you did. But as your heart shifted, that you walk from where you are right now with that sense of Him right there, and a determination that you will live 24/7 with Him right there. Most of you missed it. And that's okay, because I'm going to go for week 3 next week. And I'm going to stay here as long as I need to. And let me tell you this, and I know that sounds tough. It took me years to get this. I've told the story of the priest I used to go and see. He wanted to see me every single week. And every week he'd say to me, "How many days did you pray? And did you hear His voice?" And if I said I prayed for 6 days, he'd go, "I'm so disappointed in you. I'm just so disappointed that you don't love Him enough that you would find some time. TV, homework, friends, kicking the ball outside was more important than Him." If we want to be used by God, we must become a people of prayer. Now, there's many ways to pray. Many, many ways to pray. And we should develop many ways to pray. But pray we should. In the end of the day, June Jamondo, who is 6 weeks old, her parents right now hold her spiritual future in their hands. She's loved by God, that's for sure. But the degree that her mum and dad become holier and live in the presence of God will dictate how well they raise her. Her salvation is up to God, not them. But as they grow in holiness, seeking after Him, His voice, they will do that thing called spiritual parenting. Oh, there's a million books out there on how to be a parent, and just about everybody's got an opinion. But imagine if they tune in to, "Oh, we're going to be so passionately in love with the Lord." Last Sunday, I went to a meeting in another city, and I met a man by the name of John O'Brien. He's now about 80 years old. And John was someone, when I was 18 years old, I used to visit his home. And when I visited his home, he would come home from work, he'd say hello to his wife, have a cup of tea, and then he would stand up and he'd say to his 4 daughters and his wife, "I'm going to pray now." I used to visit on a Friday. He did it every week. And he'd go and he would leave and he'd get up and he'd come back 20 minutes later and he'd said, "I've been with the Lord." And I met him last Sunday. Now he's an old, much older gentleman than the young man I remember when I was just a kid. You know, and I watched him last Sunday, and he loves the Lord. Where's your chair to pray? And to even your children who won't go to church, will you make prayer a priority over them? But let them know that you're at prayer. Prayer is what's going to change our world. Prayer is what's going to build our community, being in His presence. So next week, let's go for week 3. And I'm going to keep going until we walk in the room and there's an atmosphere here and in everywhere we are that Jesus lived in, where His atmosphere was prayer.
Close your eyes, everybody. Loving Father, we come before you right now in the name of Jesus. We're just going to pray for a moment. And Lord God, we come before you right now. And Father, we ask right now that you would look upon all of us. And Father, as I speak the challenge to prayer, and that's what it is, it's a challenge. I pray that we would hear something beyond my words, that there would be a quickening within us and our spirit of you. That it's not about, Lord, it's not about, Lord, it's not about, Lord, whether we have a prayer time, but it's about chasing after you. It's about living in an atmosphere of your presence. Lord, we're a community of people in all the places we are, and we long for more of you ourselves. But we have a hunger, Lord, to see other people come to you. And we pray that every day, and we say, Lord, give me a hunger for others. And Lord, we say, we're desperate for your presence. Every day we pray. May, Lord, they not be words. And so, Lord, I pray right now, if there be things to be said between us, may we do that. Come, Holy Spirit. And Lord, as we finish, I pray for Justin and Michaela. June will be okay. Because the quality of her life will be dictated by the holiness of Justin and Michaela's life. June will be more than okay. But I pray for Justin and Michaela that you would anoint them with a call to holiness deeper than they've ever been. That a fire would burn within them for you, not for what they can do for you, but for you. Because if they're on fire, how can that little girl be anything else but raised in the presence of holiness? It's mum and dad, Lord. Bless them and bless us. And Father, we make this prayer in Jesus' name through the power of your Holy Spirit. Amen. When I was younger, a Catholic priest used to say to me all the time that my relationship, our relationship with God, was not meant to be something that was stagnant. It was meant to grow. He spent heaps of time with me over and over, helping me grow in my relationship with God. That helped me in ways I couldn't have imagined. Well, I want to be able to send you a daily devotional video, just a very short video that you can receive into your inbox every day. And its goal is to help you grow in your relationship with God. There are people in countries all over the world who receive this every day. And it, many people tell me it has blessed them. It had blessed me, what this priest did for me, and I'm passing it on to others. So why don't you go and register right now, and I pray that these daily devotionals that come every day will bless you. Hey, thanks for being with us. I'll see you next time. And don't forget, wherever you are, God's never ever far from you.

God, grant me the serenity to accept the things I cannot change, courage to change the things I can, and the wisdom to know the difference. Living one day at a time, enjoying one moment at a time, accepting hardship as the pathway to peace, taking as Jesus did, this sinful world as it is, not as I would have it. Trusting that He will make all things right if I surrender to

His will, that I may be reasonably happy in this life and supremely happy with Him forever in the next. Amen.

0: Howdy, and welcome to Some Seminarians Podcast, our first episode of the new season. We're so excited to have y'all with us. And today I am joined by not just a seminarian, but our esteemed His Excellency, Bishop Gary Yannick. So thank you for joining us.
1: Thank you.
0: And also have my good friend here, Joseph Duque, and myself, I'm Robert Shelton, your esteemed host. We're some seminarians for the Archdiocese of San Antonio. And today we're really excited about the topic we have for you to start off our new season. It's, of course, cigars and whiskey. So, Bishop, we're going to be discussing, I got some juice, and would you like a cigarette?
1: I don't think so. No, thank you.
2: In
1: a juice box. I like that.
0: Well, you know, it would... Budget cuts.
1: That's what I thought.
0: I'm just kidding. I couldn't resist. And they don't let me smoke in the building, so that's so sad. Today we're discussing something much more exciting, actually, and something much more cool. We're actually going to be discussing the Eucharistic Revival. Oh, and so, yes, we're super excited about it. But for those who don't know, Bishop, would you mind explaining, like, what is the Eucharistic Revival?
1: Certainly. We're in our second year. Last year, before that, of course, the United States Conference of Catholic Bishops, we all came together in our annual meeting, and there had been a lot of discussion about the COVID, mass attendance was dropping. There was the national, the Pew report that came out, and it was startling. It just kind of sent shockwaves in terms of Catholics believing and Catholics not believing in the real presence of the Eucharist. And the bishops amongst themselves began saying, what can we do? What can we do to address this issue, realizing the Eucharist is the source and summit of our faith? It is who we are. It defines our Catholicity. Is this accurate? We started listening to each other in terms of what was going on in individual dioceses through the country. And so they said, what can we do? And knowing that there has not been a national Eucharistic Congress in the United States for more than 50 years, they said, what if we began not just having a Eucharistic Congress, which is always good, that kind of a gathering, but what can we do to help prepare people again to rediscover their faith, to be able to understand what do we believe as Catholics in the true presence of the Lord, that it's not a mere symbol, that what we celebrate is Jesus Christ, instituted by Christ, the Eucharist given to us at the Last Supper, and that we continue to celebrate what the Lord has asked us to do in His memory. So we remember, not just like, oh, we reenact. No, we remember, which the Lord actually comes to us in the Eucharist, and that sacrifice of the Mass, that is the Lord who gave to us that gift at the Last Supper, who continues to give that gift to us in the Eucharist. That's His perpetual promise to be with us until the end of time. So they created a program. Okay, we do that well in the United States, but we were intrigued, and so we voted on different aspects of it. It was introduced. It was exciting. The big rollout saying that the Eucharistic Congress, the national level, would be held in Indianapolis in summer of 2024. So all of this movement started. And then they came up, well, let's do it. Can't just do it within a year. Let's do it in a three-year process. Mm-hmm. So looking at every diocese celebrating, the first year would be parish renewal of the Eucharist. Then the next year would be diocesan renewal and revival. And then the third year that we'll be entering into next year and getting ready for the Eucharistic Congress in Indianapolis would be on mission. What do we do when we're sent forth from Mass? People sometimes forget. I just gave a presentation at the men's conference, and I looked at the different aspects of the Mass. I said, look at the very ending. After the final blessing, the priest or the deacon will send us forth. And so it's like, go forth, the Mass is ended. You know, go in peace. Go in peace, glorifying the Lord by your life. Go and announce the good news of the Lord. Every one of those options, so we have four options, they all use the word go. So they start out by saying go, and so that last year of the Eucharistic Revival will be go, you know, go and be Eucharistic missionaries. So it's about understanding our faith as Eucharistic people.
2: Yeah. So this was started, I guess, the whole United States Catholic Conference mm-hmm. bishops,
1: right?
2: But here in this archdiocese in San Antonio, how do you see this mm-hmm. playing out? How have you seen it mm-hmm. playing out, like in the parishes or right. in the whole archdiocesan right. level?
1: You know, this is all done at the same time in which Pope Francis has asked us to have a synodal process. Mm-hmm. So he called the Synod of Bishops, which is a canonical structure in which selected bishops from the world have a different topic. So whatever those topics may be that the Pope selects. And so this time he said, let's have one on synods themselves. You can have a diocesan synod, which is always very helpful. It's a multi-year process. We want to have a synod on the synod. We want to have this understanding: what is synodality? What is the process of listening to God's faithful? How can we become better listeners? And so, it was at the same time. So here in San Antonio, we did that, and I think we're continuing to do it. It's not something that ends. It's going to be ongoing. So we've had our own synodal process. We've listened to thousands and thousands of Catholics and non-Catholics as well in the archdiocese to hear where they are in terms of their faith, what are their needs, et cetera. And then that kind of led us right into the Eucharistic revival here in the archdiocese. We like to call it renewal. It's the same thing, mm-hmm. revival, renewal, but we use that word renewal quite often. So we continue that listening process, and we've seen it where parishes are really engaging in the people and trying to get people to be really feel invited back to Mass after COVID. We've seen the statistics are showing the last couple of years that Mass attendance is increasing. It's coming back. Where it was, no, but it's coming back, which we're grateful to God for that. And so we're catechizing. Lots of parish missions, our parish programs are being centered around the Eucharist. I think there are a lot more holy hours going on, more Eucharistic mm-hmm. adoration. So we're doing all of that at the parish level. And come November, we're going to have our own Archdiocesan Eucharistic Congress. So we're excited about that.
0: And a Eucharistic Congress is a special thing. And
1: it is.
0: And mm-hmm. would you want to explain for those? Mm-hmm. I know we of course learned this in seminary, but
1: I think you ought to explain a little bit.
0: Let me test how you're
1: doing, Robert. Really, what have you heard? What do you think?
0: Well, you hear Congress, obviously, in the United States, we're thinking, like, right. Oh, this is some kind of legislative act. Yeah. You know, are we going to, you know, and Congress, you know, is this going to be the most efficient thing?
1: Right. Exactly.
0: No, yeah. But it's, you know, it's a gathering of the faithful right. with God in the Eucharist, and it just, you know, to not only worship Him, but also worship Him in a larger mm-hmm. way, in a larger context than maybe just at a parish, right. You know, with the larger faithful, especially in a diocese.
1: That's right. Yeah. And that's exactly what we're going to be celebrating. So it's November 4th. It's going to be at St. Mary's and their auditorium. And so it's going to be hundreds and hundreds and hundreds of people that are going to come together. But it starts really that Friday evening in their parish with mm-hmm. with confession, with adoration. It can be the celebration of the Eucharist, a special talk on, you know, what we believe as Catholics in terms of the Eucharist. And then representatives from all the parishes. We have like 172 parishes and missions in the Archdiocese. And they're all going to come together, send representatives. And we're going to have that incredible celebration. So it's going to have Mass. It's going to be different tracks for youth, for adults. It's going to have information. It's going to be in English and in Spanish. Adoration is going to be a part of it, and so we're going to celebrate who we are as a Eucharistic people, and end it with that understanding: we're called forth to be Eucharistic missionaries. So it's the same way every Mass ends. Like I say, go forth, go now, go and live it. And I think the Eucharistic Congress, which, like you said, Robert, that just means gathering, is that it's going to remind us that hour we spend in our parish with Mass is just the beginning. Mm-hmm. Is that it's just to give us that fuel we need, the nourishment of Jesus, who is the bread of life. But it helps us to be able to be focused, reflective, and then charged with that duty to go and spread that good news, to be live Eucharistically.
0: Mm-hmm. Oh, absolutely. I think it's so much food for the journey mm-hmm. to live with faith. You know, our faith doesn't just accumulate in the Mass and that's it. Right. Where it's not just the Sunday right. obligation that you mm-hmm. have to go to. I mean, it's so much, you know, it's really every facet of our life. Mm-hmm. And that's what excites me about this Eucharistic revival or Congress, is that it reminds me very much of like the stoking of the coals in a fire. Right. You know, like yep. it's there. We've come out of COVID. And you know, this is a reality I think we all know, but we're just trying to you know, heat up the temperature a little
3: bit,
0: and push it to new bounds. And I think there's a craving for it.
3: I did too.
0: Every time I've heard about a Eucharistic Congress revival, even in the past, you see people come from. It's huge. It's not just a, you know, it's not some conference that just, you know, is kind of dead. You have some bad speakers. I mean, this is really a. It's not just a meeting, a jamboree. It's really a thing of faith, and I think it's so exciting because I've never experienced one.
3: Yeah,
0: you know,
1: I haven't either. I'm excited to be my first one. I've never gone to a diocesan level Eucharistic Congress. It's going to be my first one, come November. So I'm excited for us here in the Archdiocese. I see, and you're a young adult, and so I'm going to ask you your thoughts on this. But since I moved here 2 years ago, I've seen so many young adults in this Archdiocese have a deep devotion to the Eucharist. Mm-hmm. Lots and lots of them go to Eucharistic adoration. They are involved in their parishes, they're attending Mass, and it's not just an obligation. What do you find amongst your friends and your peers as young adults in terms of the belief of the Eucharist? Because I didn't really, that Pew study bothered me in the sense that it made it look so dismal at times, but I think there's a deep faith in the Eucharist. And people do understand that that's not just bread, that's not just some symbol, that it is Jesus. I see that in how they reverently receive our Lord. Mm-hmm. But what's your experience been with your own peers?
2: Well, in the past I've seen, honestly speaking, just such a deep devotion, mm-hmm. such respect of their young adults going to spend time, especially in adoration, just spending time with Jesus, because I think there's this deep awareness of how just spending time with Jesus can transform their lives. In my own experience, the Eucharist has played a huge part in my vocational journey. It's just, I don't think I would be here without, obviously, without the Eucharist. Or I felt like the call to priesthood initially during moments of adoration. So I think there's just a great awareness, great desire for the young adults to just be with Jesus in that way.
1: That's been my experience, too. What's your experience, man?
0: Yeah, very much the exact same. I remember when I was in confirmation class and first really being exposed to, like, what is adoration and things, and the first being like, well, this is kind of weird. Mm-hmm. You know, like, I thought we'd, you know, receive Christ at Mass. Now what is this whole, you know, what's this fancy, you know, looking stand and whatever. And being able to be really kind of exposed to that in a really good, authentic way. I thought I had some good formation in that when I was younger. And then same thing, you know, that was also part of my discernment. You know, I remember when I worked nights a lot, I would, you know, come by, you know, in the early morning and stuff, and I would go and pray and whatever. And that was just, you know, a big source of, you know, just strength for me in discernment and just life. But also, a lot of my friends who are Catholic, they all believe. Maybe they're not the best at attending, but they all believe.
1: And I believe.
0: My home parish pastor, Father Sky Anasek and Helotus Arle Guadalupe, he's always fond of saying when this came out is, no one asked me. You know, no one interviewed me. You know, no one. And so, you know, I'm always skeptical of that poll, because I'm curious what the you know, statistical body was. And I've really met the exact opposite. I've hardly met any Catholics who question, you know, belief, or even some Christians who are just, you know, kind of loosely connected to. They're like, oh yeah, but we just think it's this. I mean, so I'm very curious where the information came from. And for me, it's really the exact opposite. There is this huge devotion and almost a desire for more, you know.
1: I agree.
0: Like, even processions, I've had a lot of people saying, like, oh, I'd love to see processions come back and things like that.
1: And they really are. And we're getting ready for a Corpus Christi procession, and it's their archbishop and, you know, the other bishops and lots of priests. We're going to be there after the Mass. We're going to be downtown with the Eucharist. Father Brian at UTSA, he had a Eucharistic procession not long ago, and he thought, one, it was amazing that he was given permission at that secular university to do it on campus. And I wasn't sure about how many people were going to turn out. He said there were over 100 young adults there. And they were processing with our Lord in the Eucharist on that campus. I mean, that's incredible.
2: Yeah.
1: It's like, don't tell me there's not belief. But I think my experience was like, I'm not sure about yours, Robert, but I can relate to Joseph in that I became a priest because of the Eucharist. Mm. I mean, I was a little boy. I imagined myself celebrating Mass. I could see myself behind that altar. I don't know if you've had similar experiences. That was mine. I mean, for some priests, they'll say they were inspired through reconciliation. They could, you know, they were touched in that sacrament of healing. They wanted to hear confessions. It might have been in terms of acts of service, which are all part of priesthood, of course. For me, it was the Eucharist. I could see myself celebrating Mass. I wanted to celebrate Mass. And in 35 years as a priest, I say this all the time, I never grow tired of celebrating the Eucharist. It's different every single time. And I think that's because it's truly Jesus. Jesus in that Eucharist. It's not a play. It's not a show. It's not a performance. That's why we're reminded the Second Vatican Council, we have to be fully and active and, you know, we participate in the Eucharist. We don't sit there and say, okay, now, you know, show. It's an hour here or so, more or less. It's like a movie, entertain me. It's a response. It's a response back and forth. The Lord be with you and with your spirit. I mean, we're engaged. Isn't what the priest is doing, is what the priest is leading us in doing together. So I think that's so true. Plus, to me, and maybe for you too as seminarians, this is our opportunity to, in this Eucharistic revival, to promote vocations, because without the priesthood, there is no Eucharist.
2: Exactly, yeah.
1: There's no Eucharist. And I've seen it. I've seen the men that are interested in serving. We do not have a shortage of people, men being called to the priesthood. They may not answer that call, I understand, for whatever reason, but they're not being called by the Lord. But we've seen that now recently in the number of seminarians, new seminarians coming to the Archdiocese, for example, is that they're being moved. And I want to believe that part of that is the Eucharist, and part of it is this Eucharistic revival. They see the need. Without priests, there is no Eucharist.
0: Oh, absolutely. And I think that's what I was like when I was a kid. I must have been 13 or 14, 15 years old, and thinking, like, you know, that line there, do this in remembrance of me.
1: Right.
0: You know, that this is also a command that we're to do this. And I think there's no greater gift we can really give to the church or to each other, to our families, than to serve and bring the Eucharist to the people.
1: Right.
0: And I noticed that even in when I was working as a hospital chaplain, there was always that question, like, oh, can you put me on the Eucharist list? I'm like, yes, of course, you know, we're going to bring it to you tomorrow. Mm-hmm. And that's what I think is so exciting about this Eucharistic revival in the context of vocations, that it's you can really see the Holy Spirit moving once you take a step back and you realize that, you know, not only from a ground micro level of, you know, the diocese saying, oh, we need more priests to fill spaces or whatever, but it's also like, no, we need the people to be fed. And you see the response of the whole church in the United States saying this.
1: Mm-hmm.
0: And I really do feel in my heart that we're on the cusp of a big turnaround, and so to speak, the vocation crisis, you know, in quotation marks, because I think sometimes that's a drummed up thing, because I think there'll always be, you know, workers for the vineyard. You know,
1: Jesus promised that.
0: Exactly,
1: he promised that he will be with his church until the end of time. I'm going with that.
0: Yeah.
1: He's a good source.
0: Yeah, there's no other source. I mean,
1: exactly.
0: I put my money, even though I'm not a gambler, you know, on that, you know, than some statistical pew telling me that people don't believe anymore.
1: That's right.
0: But I
1: that's
0: see
1: right.
0: it with my eyes,
1: right.
0: You
1: right.
0: know, again, like, you know, Christ tells us, like, you can see and or even not see and believe. And I think we see the evidence of it. And even my home parish did a procession for the first time ever, like 2 years ago or so. Mm-hmm. And it was huge. I mean, the town let us do it, and it went back. And then I felt like there must have been almost like 1,000 people there.
1: Mm-hmm.
0: You know, in my mind, I've probably counted wrong. But, you know, but I think that we're going to see huge, huge returns from this. And that's just makes me super excited. But that's why I think it's important to discuss, you know, why this is important.
1: Right. Yeah. I think so, too.
2: Well, I think that's this whole connection between the priesthood vocations and the Eucharist.
1: Mm-hmm.
2: It's like we can see that in the Last Supper.
1: Right.
2: Because as Catholics, we believe that the Eucharist was instituted as the Last Supper, as well as the priesthood.
1: That's right.
2: So there's such a close connection. So, I mean, it makes perfect sense that promoting the Eucharist, having this whole renewal of the Eucharist, would also entail a renewal, kind of revival of vocations of the priesthood, in not only in the country, but in the whole world.
1: That's right. Because the hunger is there.
2: Yeah.
1: I think you said that, Robert. I mean, the hunger is there for the Eucharist. I mean, people want, they do believe, and they want to have a priest that's going to lead them in the Eucharist and be strong and passionate about not just what they do, but who they are as followers of Christ, as his priest. And I think it's going to have a big payoff. I really do. I receive that already.
0: Yeah, and I think it's that connection, you know, that you just brought that intimate connection between the Eucharist and priesthood. That's so important, and that's why I'm excited with this revival. And I remember a friend of mine who's Catholic at one point, when I was telling him I was, you know, entering seminary, he's like, if you just want to be a social worker, why don't you just go be a social
1: worker? That's right.
0: And I think a lot of people have this concept that, you know, priests are almost glorified social workers. But right. No, it's like, well, it's here mm-hmm. for the Eucharist. Like, there's no other that's reason. Right. And I remember a formator here actually once in a small group actually asked some of us when I was a few years ago, said, well, why do you want to be priests? And, you know, mm-hmm. we're listening to things like, oh, you know, I guess the proclaim, you know, we're like listening to all
2: I
0: these
2: want to
0: reasons.
2: Help people.
0: Yeah,
2: like people.
0: Yeah, I want
2: yeah,
0: to aim
2: there for
0: right.
2: people in their right. journey. Yeah.
1: Which are all good, dude.
0: Yeah. And you know, he's like, no, that's not, well, you know, St. Francis did that. He was a deacon. Or, mm-hmm. you know, St. You know, Teresa did that. And she was, you know, like, why do you want to be a priest? And I realized, like, oh, no, it's for the Eucharist.
1: That's right.
0: Without the Eucharist, there is no priesthood.
2: That's what right. separates them, priests, from right. yeah, everyone else? Right.
0: Yeah.
1: That's why we, all Catholics have to be Eucharistically centered, absolutely. But seminarians begin to understand that as priests, being Eucharistically centered means living the Mass, being that living Mass, and looking, and like I said, sending people forth, celebrating with them, helping people understand sacrifice, mm-hmm. suffering. That's all heard in the Mass. That's what we celebrate. I mean, when the host is broken, and the priest literally breaks it, and that's a sign of that fraction, right, is a sign of Christ being willing to be broken for us so that we can be healed. Mm-hmm. If we understood the Mass, we would understand Jesus so much deeper. And if we truly understood the Mass, we would desire, we would hunger. We couldn't wait to attend the Eucharist and participate in that celebration. And if we understood the Mass, I think we would treat each other differently, because we would truly be more Christ-centered. That's how passionate I am about the Eucharist and what a gift we have in the Mass. And we need priests to celebrate the Mass with that same passion, with that same love that Christ gave to us in the Last Supper.
0: Yeah, it's such an exciting thing. And, you know, I'm a big Lord of the Rings Tolkien fan, mm-hmm. and Tolkien was Catholic, and you know, I'm sure I've become the Tolkien guy everyone knows. I'm always going to bring him up, Joseph's now. but I remember, I'm going to paraphrase, Tolkien once wrote in a letter to his son, you know, this is the guy who really created, you know, modern fantasy. Mm-hmm. I mean, so much he's a brilliant author with huge legacy, you know, even United Kingdom with the new King Charles, you know, one of the coins they're doing is going to have, you know, Tolkien, something to mm-hmm. Tolkien on. I mean, he is huge. Literary legacy, mm-hmm. but you know, he talks about, you know, as great of a story as he wrote, he says to his son that in the Eucharist you will find all glory, honor, right. romance, and mm-hmm. he can list several, and it's like right. so this guy who was, you know, probably the greatest art, you know, or author of the 20th century, saying that in the Eucharist is the greatest story,
1: right?
0: And so that's what gets me excited, that, you know, here you have Christ telling, like, it really is the sum of human existence, the sum of our faith, the sum of everything, the sum of our connectiveness, our, you know, the sign of peace, mm-hmm. that, you know, yeah, we're, right. we're all, it's everything is in there.
1: It's all there.
0: Yeah.
1: It's all there. From the beginning, I mean, just the sign of the cross itself, the Confiteor, I mean, I confess to Almighty God. I mean, all aspects of that is just what you said, as you quoted the author. I mean, it's just, it's amazing. It's all found in the Eucharist. If we just paid attention at Mass, if we fully, consciously made an effort to participate and to experience what the Mass is, I think we would be different mm-hmm. in so many ways. So that's the passion that we desire. And I think this National Eucharistic Revival is going to help us to rediscover who we are mm-hmm. as people of the Eucharist.
0: Yeah, it's... I think it's such a huge opportunity and a unique opportunity. And I think it's a recognition of the Holy Spirit, you know, just to saying, like, hey, this is time to restoke the flames, to kind of enliven this. And, you know, with that in mind, I mean, what are some, like, so what are the dates again? So we got, November 4th.
1: November 4th here is our Archdiocese and mm-hmm. Eucharistic Congress. So it really starts the 3rd of November in the parish, and then November 4th. Here in the Archdiocese together with representatives from all of our parishes. And then we'll be in July next year. Many people from dioceses all over the country will be in Indianapolis for our National Eucharistic Congress.
0: Yeah. No, I'm

0: excited. Yeah.
1: It's even going to make me go up north.
2: Yeah. I hope you do.
1: No, I'm looking forward to it. I think it's a... I'm super, super stoked. I even know, you know, us as seminarians, we went with you, you know, recently as of when this episode was made, you know, we went to the missions.
2: Yes.
1: And you know, I've grown up in San Antonio my whole life, really. And we went to San Jose and saw the Rose Window.
2: Right.
1: And, you know, I've always heard the stories of the Rose Window. Yes. It's this, you know, the guy did it as a romantic gesture, yeah, or did it because, you know, her person who wanted right, some fancy window. And then, you know, our guide was telling us that, no, we think this was actually made as a Eucharistic window.
2: Right.
1: And so I really...
3: For adoration.
1: Yeah.
2: For adoration. Or for adoration, that's mm-hmm, right.
1: For adoration. Yeah. And to me, I really feel like this Eucharistic revival is a window to deeper, you know, adoration. That it's a window that the church is opening to do this on a larger scale, you know, where that was done on, you know, kind of a smaller scale. And so, I don't know, do we have any... Those are my kind of final thoughts, that this is just good. A window that I hope everyone encourage you to, you know, jump right in and discover more. But what are some of y'all's final thoughts?
3: Well, I mean, it's just the Eucharist is the Catechism says very well, this Eucharist is the source and summit of our faith. Mm-hmm. I mean, it's a treasure that we have as Catholics, and I think this is just such a great way to rediscover or just go deeper.
2: That's
3: there's
2: right.
3: There's like endless right, endless depths that you can go mm-hmm, in learning and in a relationship with the Eucharist, and right, I think there's a great way to do that.
4: I agree. And for me, it's this time of revival, of renewal in this Eucharistic manner, is rediscovering the beauty of the Mass, just thanking God for the opportunity for all these years to be able to celebrate the Mass. I'm so grateful for my priesthood. And the third is just rediscovering those beautiful quotations from and teachings from the saints, like St. Augustine and others, that helps me to embrace that truth that I want to become who I receive. We have to be Eucharistic people, and we do that by not just receiving Jesus in communion, but actually becoming like Christ through the Eucharist that we receive, becoming like our Lord and Savior. So become who we receive.
1: Mm-hmm. Walking tabernacles.
4: That's right, walking tabernacles. Amen.
2: That's great.
1: Awesome. Well, thank you all so much for joining us. Thank you so much, Bishop.
2: You're welcome,
3: and Joseph.
2: You're
1: We're excited, and I hope y'all are excited for the coming Eucharist revival. Remember the dates; they'll be posted in the right, description below, because I've already forgotten them. I should have written them on my arm. But really, thank y'all so much for joining us. We look forward to seeing a Eucharistic revival, and we're just so excited. So thank y'all so much. So like, comment, subscribe, all that stuff. Thank y'all. God bless.

0: Hi, everyone. Kevin Elson here, hoping you can join us on Friday's This Is The Day as we chat with Sabrina and Stephen Gunnell. They're a husband and wife team that directed a new film called Sacred Heart, His Reign Has No End. It's the perfect timing, as June is the month of the Sacred Heart of Jesus. It's going to be a great show. Please join us on Friday's This Is The Day right here on Catholic TV, America's Catholic Television Network.
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Hello, I'm Bishop Reed, standing in the magnificent Cathedral Basilica of the Assumption in Covington, Kentucky. 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

0: God created the heavens and the earth. But where is heaven?
1: I like the idea of a parallel universe, but something that's completely parallel does not intersect. This does intersect.
2: Time, then, is suspended because God exists outside of time. So in God's reality, everything is at the same time. Everything is simultaneous, not linear like our reality is.
0: It is believed that heaven and earth meet at the Catholic Mass. And when this happens, time stands still.
3: Heaven comes to earth. All the angels and saints, the whole of heaven is present.
4: It's too good to be true, but it's the truth.
5: As we approach the altar, we do not just approach those of us we can see. We're approaching with those we cannot see. We're approaching this altar, we're approaching this worship with all the angels God ever made and all the saints who ever lived. That's this moment. This is the moment that saved the world.
6: To have eyes to see that it is really our Lord, it's mind-blowing.
4: It's amazing how unamazed we are. This is a mystical reality that is more heavenly than earthly, but heaven descends into earth, and it's our opportunity to ascend back into heaven with him.
7: Christ is in you, because you have received Christ today, you know?
8: It's a miracle. Every Mass is a miracle. We're all witnessing a miracle together.
0: At every Eucharistic celebration, the bread and wine become the body, blood, soul, and divinity of Jesus Christ. Not a symbol, but Jesus truly present. Catholics call this the real presence. Join us as we explore the wonder and awe of the Holy Mass.
6: I always explain to young people that it's like two halves of a football game. The first half is all about the Word. It's our repentance, and then it's the liturgy of the Word, where we really listen to the whole entirety of Scripture through the course of our liturgical cycle. And the homily unpacks the Word and makes it applicable for us today. Second half is the liturgy of the Eucharist, when Christ, the Word, becomes flesh for us.
4: Yeah, the Mass is the central prayer of Catholic Christians. It is where the earthly priests participate in the priesthood of Jesus Christ, who died once and lives forever, to be able to make himself present throughout the world at all times and in all places. And this central prayer allows us to be united to him because he's leading us in prayer. That makes it different. Every other type of prayer is me trying to reach out to God. The Mass, Jesus is reaching out to me, to you.
9: There's probably a Mass going on at every moment of the day, because even when it's night here, it's day elsewhere. And so you have Malachi 1:11 fulfilled, that this clean oblation is being offered from the rising of the sun to the setting. But besides that, what we call the Mass is actually our earthly participation in the heavenly worship of the angels and saints. And we know for sure that's never ending.
4: Vatican II tells us that Mass actually begins when the people start to gather. So it's so cool that as we just begin to arrive, Mass is already beginning. To be able to see that before the priest walks down the aisle, because people have gathered in faith in preparation for the Mass, we're there. Our job is to get our hearts, our minds ready to participate in what's about to happen.
8: There's something beautiful that the priest processes in. That very first gathering is really a beautiful moment. Coming together as family and as church, but also just in my own heart to recognize that we're all moving towards the altar.
9: It's not only a banquet, it really is a holy sacrifice. And when we see it that way, it's no longer, do I

0: which is the teachings of Christ.
1: The Word, the Liturgy of the Word is so beautiful. Mother Church is such a good mother. And the arrangement of the readings, the Old Testament, the New Testament, the Epistles of St. Paul, the Gospels, and being able to move through the liturgical year and recognize all of salvation history is calling out, you are so loved. God loves you so much. God loved the world so much. He sent his son and he prepared the way for his son in all of these prophecies.
2: A reading from the Holy Gospel according to John.
3: So the Mass is the convergence of the earthly liturgy and the heavenly liturgy. As we gather and our angels are with us and surrounding us, imagine these spiritual realities if we only had eyes to see. The Mass is that convergence of heaven and earth.
1: All of the saints and angels are present at Mass. The Blessed Mother is present at Mass. In the Gospels, Jesus said, "Where I am, there also my servant will be." And just to know that all those who love him and adore him and worship him want to be present, and they stand in awe that he's so humble to come to us in this way. And here we are in our weakness, unable sometimes to go through Mass undistracted. And we have the helps of the heavenly hosts and so many intercessors and patrons to be able to help us direct our gaze and receive what they received in this life and their weakness and in their frailty.
4: You know, the Catechism puts it this way, that Catholic Christianity is not a religion of the book, but it is a religion of the Word. But the Word is a person. It's not just what you find on the page. But when you encounter that person, when you prepare to receive him in Holy Communion, there is no better way on planet Earth to prepare than to listen attentively to the Old Testament promises and then their fulfillment in Christ, the Gospel, the New Testament.
1: It's miraculous that the Lord gave us his Word and lets us read it, and that it's alive, that it's not just 2,000 years ago, but that Jesus is speaking to me now.
5: So the readings are God's self-revelation proclaimed to us, and then the homily is where it's unpacked and so we can understand and apply it to our lives.
2: Everything that the Church does begins and ends with the Eucharist. No, this is the true presence of Christ. You know, I think if we really think about the true meaning of the Mass, that's really where we can understand the true gift that it is.
6: The presentation is when we bring our sacrifice to Christ. So it's not just bringing up the gifts, the bread and the wine and the financial offering, but we're also, in a sense, bring ourselves.
5: That bread and wine is placed on the altar as a symbol of my heart. As an extension of what I have to offer, or my hopes, my dreams, my prayers, but also my difficulties and my struggles.
7: I go to Jesus and say, "Jesus, you're offering yourself to the Father for us. I offer myself with my sufferings and all my shortcomings, everything. I put it in the chalice and I put it on the paten. And I tell people, you know, if you have children or you have crosses, put them on the chalice and the paten. And when the priest is on, offer it to God the Father, that he will change it as the bread and wine is changed into the body and blood of Jesus."
6: You know, we're preparing ourselves in that gracious gift of ourselves. And the interesting part is when the priest or deacon drops the water into the chalice of the preparation, that drop of water represents us. You know, and when you drop that water in, you can't take it out again, and that's the point. That the presentation shows that in that Eucharistic sacrifice, we're so united with Christ, we cannot separate ourselves from him.
2: As we eat his flesh that was sacrificed for us, we are made strong.
0: And as during the Sanctus, we join with the angels and the saints in proclaiming unending praise to God.
2: With thrones and dominions and with all the hosts and powers of heaven, we sing the hymn of your glory as without end we acclaim.
7: Heaven comes to earth. All the angels.

0: angels and saints, the whole of heaven is present. If we could see the sanctuary with the angels bowing in adoration, if we could see the Father who is there with the Son and the Holy Spirit, I mean, the Holy Trinity is present. It's the most extraordinary, probably, apparition if you could see it, but we have to see it with the eyes of faith.
1: You are indeed holy, O Lord, and all you have created rightly gives you praise. For through your Son, our Lord Jesus Christ, by the power and working of the Holy Spirit.
2: The Holy Spirit plays an integral role in each of the sacraments. We call forth the Holy Spirit, which makes Christ present. I think in the Eucharist, it's most clearly seen as the priest lowers his hands. We call the epiclesis, calling forth the Holy Spirit. May your Spirit come upon these gifts.
3: Graciously make holy these gifts we have brought to you for consecration.
4: As the priest extends his hands over the bread and wine in the epiclesis, this is the fulfillment of what God had done even in the Old Testament. Genesis chapter 1, where the Spirit hovers over the waters. You have Exodus, where the dew, bread from heaven, right? The dew from heaven comes down and becomes bread from heaven. And even we pray this, that in one of the Eucharistic prayers, we pray that may the Holy Spirit come down in like the dewfall. But also, it's an incredible reminder of the overshadowing of the Holy Spirit of the Blessed Virgin Mary. That the Holy power of the Holy Spirit overshadowed her, and in her womb she conceived the Word made flesh. As the priest extends his hands over the bread and wine and calls upon the Holy Spirit, we trust and know that by the power of the Holy Spirit, the same Holy Spirit that in the womb of Mary, the Word became man, dwelt among us, that bread and wine will become the very body, blood, soul, and divinity of Jesus. And so every time the priest extends his hands in the epiclesis, he's calling upon the Holy Spirit, because we know, right, what Jesus has done made it possible. What the Holy Spirit is doing makes this actual.
5: The consecration is a beautiful moment where the priests take the host into their hands and use the very words of Jesus at the Last Supper.
1: For on the night he was betrayed, he himself took bread, and giving you thanks, he said the blessing, broke the bread, and gave it to his disciples, saying, "Take this, all of you, and eat of it, for this is my body, which will be given up for you."
6: The priest stands in persona Christi, in the person of Christ. So it's Christ who made the sacrifice for us on the cross. And Christ gave us the apostles, and they handed on the ability to make Christ present at the altar all the way down to our bishops and priests to this very day.
1: Broke the bread and gave it to his disciples, saying,
7: "Take this, all of you, and eat of it, for this is my body, which will be given up for you."
8: When the priest consecrates the bread and wine, he said, "This is my body, this is my blood." It means that, you know, I become Christ himself, you know.
2: So the Eucharist is literally, Jesus says, "Do this in remembrance of me." So we make present not just a mere reenactment, but we are actually present at the Last Supper.
1: In a similar way, when supper was ended, he took the chalice, and giving you thanks, he said the blessing, and gave the chalice to his disciples, saying,
7: "Take this, all of you, and drink from it. For this is the chalice of my blood, the blood of the new and eternal covenant, which will be poured out for you and for many for the forgiveness of sins. Do this in memory of me."
4: As one who's conformed to Christ in persona Christi, it is always Jesus who effects or confects the sacraments. So we believe that when it comes to baptism, the Catechism even says this, it is

0: Jesus himself who baptizes. When the priest baptizes, it's Jesus who baptizes. When the bishop confirms, it's Jesus who confirms. And when the priest is saying there, is standing at the altar, and he's pronouncing those words of consecration over the bread and wine, it's Jesus who does that, because he's working and acting in persona Christi.
1: Consecration is the sort of defining moment that Jesus asked us to remember when he said, do this in remembrance of me. The consecration is really the priest reliving the central act of Jesus at the Last Supper. He relives it with his words. He relives it with his actions at the altar and the altar of sacrifice specifically. And so this is, you know, the prophetic act of the priest is literally, when he repeats those words, he's literally collapsing the time between himself and Jesus handing the transformed bread into his body to his apostles at the Last Supper. Literally, the time is collapsing between those two events, and the transformed bread into his body is literally becoming part of the bread that the priest is holding up as he repeats the words of institution.
2: It's so beautiful when they raise the host and raise the chalice and bells are rung to indicate, like, it's happening. It's happening right now. Jesus is here. Jesus has come. And to know that the substance has changed, although the appearance remains the same.
3: At the consecration, the substance of bread changes into the body of Christ. We call this change transubstantiation.
4: Transubstantiation is a fancy term that we use with philosophical roots, meaning that the substance of something is literally transformed, so transubstantiation. We believe that bread and wine start out at the Mass. We bring up bread and wine, but that the very substance of bread and wine are changed completely.
2: Like, it's a miracle. Every Mass is a miracle. We're all witnessing a miracle together.
0: One of the things that the Bible reveals so clearly is that the Eucharist is not merely a symbol of Jesus, not merely a reminder of Jesus, that when Jesus actually presented to his disciples and to the crowds, that the bread I will give for the life of the world is my flesh, the crowds understood immediately. They thought he meant talking about himself, really. They thought he was speaking literally. And so they grumbled, they murmured, they left. And Jesus doubled and tripled and quadrupled and down and said, no, actually, unless you eat my flesh and drink my blood, you have no life within you. For my flesh is true food, my blood is true drink. When they were taking him literally, Jesus could have easily dismissed that if he only meant it figuratively. Instead, what he does is he emphasizes to the nth degree, no, I mean this truly. I mean this literally. I do not mean this symbolically or figuratively. This truly is my body. This truly is my blood. And his flesh is true food and his blood is true drink.
3: Despite the evidence from these gospel passages that Jesus is truly present in the Eucharist, many people struggle to believe that what happens at Mass is more than just a symbol.
5: I think the belief that this is truly the body, blood, soul, and divinity of Christ is difficult to believe. But this is where being Catholic is so important. What did the early Christians hear the apostles say?
6: It starts on Holy Thursday when Jesus institutes the Eucharist. That is where the sacrifice is initiated. On Good Friday, that same sacrifice is consummated, showing us that when he said, this is my body, it wasn't just rhetoric. When he refers to the blood being poured out, this wasn't just symbolism. The proof is Friday, Good Friday.
5: In addition to that, you've got a consistent string of Catholic teaching for 2,000 years, which backs that up. And then finally, there are Eucharistic miracles, which demonstrate the reality, the miracle of Lanciano, but there are literally dozens and dozens of miracles that back this up, and scientists have been able to probe the reality that somehow this Eucharistic host, which looked like bread, actually has begun to bleed or taken on the physical appearances of human flesh, usually cardiac tissue. So there's lots of support, but the primary one, I would argue, is the tradition, which means what was passed on. How do I know what Jesus meant? We all agree he said, "This is my body, do it in remembrance of me." Was he speaking figuratively or literally? The apostles and their successors would say he was speaking literally.
3: The Eucharistic prayer concludes with the doxology, when the priest elevates the consecrated body and blood of Christ and presents them to the Father. The Father accepts the sacrifice of Jesus for the salvation of the world.
7: There we hope to enjoy forever the fullness of your glory through Christ our Lord.
0: When the priest elevates the sacred body of Jesus and the precious blood of Jesus, and with his eyes raised to the Father, says, "Through him, with him, in him." That him is Jesus. Through him, with him, in him, in the unity of the Holy Spirit, all glory and honor is yours, Almighty Father, forever and ever. That's the moment when Jesus says, "Father, into your hands I commit my spirit." Crying out, he breathes his last, offering up his body, blood, soul, and divinity to the Father, poured out completely. That's this moment. That's the apex of the entire thing that we do at Mass. Why? Because the heart of the Mass is the offering of the great sacrifice of the Son to the Father in the power of the Holy Spirit, which is the moment where we are all participating. We're not just watching Jesus save the world. We're brought into it. And we get to actually participate in this. And we miss it. Almost every time, we miss it.
7: Behold the Lamb of God. Behold him who takes away the sins of the world. Blessed are those called to the supper of the Lamb.
3: When we receive the Eucharist, we enter into an intimate union with Jesus as he tells us in John chapter 6. "He who eats my flesh and drinks my blood abides in me and I in him." Just as the food we eat throughout the day strengthens and nourishes our body, at communion, we receive the food that strengthens and nourishes our soul.
1: When we receive the Eucharist, then we are transformed into the very body of Jesus himself that he describes, and the New Testament frequently describes the people of God as the body of Christ. And so it's not just in a kind of imaginary sense that we become what we eat. And so we are transformed by what we receive as his body and blood becomes part of our body. There's the natural way that food becomes us, but when we talk about the Eucharist, we become what we eat, that we become Jesus, the body of Christ, as his hands and feet on earth, but also joined to his real body and blood in the spiritual union of heaven also.
3: When we receive the Eucharist at communion, we take Jesus into our body, but at the same time, Jesus takes us into his body.
8: He reduced himself to a piece of bread, but saying, "This is my body so that you may be fed with my body, and in such doing so, you will become part of my body. And you will be able to live, you know, as the body of Christ."
9: We say the word communion, and there's a very good reason for that. Well, first of all, it is the reception of the Holy Eucharist into us. But as Catholics, we believe that the reception of the Eucharist is to enter literally into, Jesus enters into us, but we enter into his mystical body. When we enter into his mystical body, we are unified with all the other people who are receiving Holy Communion, with all the other people who are members of the church throughout the world, not just in this earth, but also with the whole mystical body of Christ. And what it is doing is it is transforming us and bringing us into communion with one another, communio with one another. And it is, of course, at the same time, healing us, forgiving us, and transforming us.
7: The Lord be with you. May Almighty God bless you, the Father, and the Son, and the Holy Spirit. Go and announce the gospel of the Lord.
9: Dismissal, you know, is almost formal, and sometimes it's almost abrupt. You know, the mass has ended. Go in peace, and you go, whoa. You know, it's almost like the mystical world, almost comes to an end, but it doesn't. The mass is ended, but the effect of the mass continues forward.
4: In Latin, the dismissal is ite missa est, dismissed. We get literally, we're dismissed, we're sent on mission, missa. We are sent on mission. So the Mass is intended to be lived well beyond 1 hour on Sunday.
8: We become disciples through listening to the Word of God, receiving the Eucharist, being, you know, integrated in Christ, being fed by Jesus. And we are sent as missionaries to announce the good news.
6: What we are being is commissioned. We are missionaries. Now, most of us will find that our missionary work is going to be done in the factory, the workplace, wherever it is we have our vocation. So we are to go out and make our lives a reflection of Christ's own life. The parish is for the priest. For us, our parish is our neighborhood and workplace.
10: When we reach out to another person with kindness, when we look for opportunities to invite other people into the body of Christ, it benefits us and them, because every time we practice love, we are more conformed to Christ. We are living as we were made to live, in His image and likeness. Nothing shapes us as fully in His image and likeness as love. It is love that we receive in the celebration of Mass, and love that we must give as we invite others into the communion of the body of Christ.
3: As we depart from Mass, we are called to go back to our families, our neighborhoods, our places of work, and bring the gospel of Jesus Christ to others. Not just by preaching, but by our kindness, our love, our patience, and the way we treat each other. We bring Christ to others when we feed the hungry, shelter the homeless, visit the sick, pray with our families, and let people know how much they are loved by God.
5: 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That's the great thing that only the Mass can give us, that ability.

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are we supposed to find inspiration if our day-to-day lives are just a montage of dishes and dirty laundry and phone calls to insurance companies? Can we create something extraordinary from the ordinary? Where is the divine in the domestic, and can we apply that to our creative practice? Mother Teresa famously said, "Wash the plate, not because it is dirty, nor because you are told to wash it, but because you love the person who will use it next." Well, dishes or no dishes, I love our guest who is joining us next and would wash all of his dishes forever if it meant I could get him to move back into St. Joseph's Home for Artisans. Adam Moniz is, as you'll see, an incredibly talented painter. More than that, though, he's the kindest person I've ever met. When you live with someone in community, as I did with Adam, you learn each other's true colors very quickly. Because when you're all stuck sharing closet space, it becomes pretty hard to ignore each other's skeletons. And I can tell you with total confidence that Adam is the real deal. Even if he wasn't a great man, his work would stand on its own. But he is a great man. I believe his virtue comes through in his work, and the viewer has no choice but to encounter Adam's own goodness when encountering his work.

0: Adam Moniz, welcome. I am so excited to have you here.
1: Oh my gosh, I'm excited to be here. I'm excited to be here with you.
0: So you're kind of like this iconic member of St. Joseph's Home for Artisans because you're our youngest one ever.
1: All right.
0: I do remember that original phone call we had when you interviewed, and I was like, man, you are so great, but you're so young. How are we gonna balance this out?
1: Yeah, I remember that.
0: And you totally pitched yourself. You're like, I know I'm young, but I'm kind and I'm talented. But you didn't say it like that. You just showed it, right? And you ended up being, and I get a lot of flack for this. People get really, really triggered when I say this, the best artist we've ever had. It's so true. You're everybody's favorite. And people say, Claire, you can't have favorites. And I say, I'd pick them over me too. It's fine. Can you tell us a little bit more about what brought you to St. Joseph's Home for Artisans?
1: Oh man, it was wanted to do something cool after college. I felt like I'd stuck out college for a while, and you guys just seemed like you had the coolest thing going, and you really did. So when I got there, just like a breath of fresh air, and it was great. I wanted to try something new with my art. So.
0: That's awesome. And what did you study at school?
1: I studied illustration.
0: Okay, cool.
1: Yeah, technically trained and all that stuff, and you know, perspective, and yeah.
0: And what does your art practice look like now? What do you like to create?
1: Oh, now I'm painting. If I get a chance to paint, I'm gonna be painting a lot of oil painting, and I really like street art, so spray painting. This is our guy, Kyler, one of the artists who stayed at St. Joe's. Oh, he made it. He kind of made this composition up himself. I'd come downtown because I wanted to paint all you guys, and when I mentioned it to Kyler, he just got right up, grabbed his guitar, his pack of cigarettes, and popped on the table, and was like, let's do this. And so it just happened, yeah. The idea kind of came together for all these paintings around trying to do God's will and how that can be a heavy weight when you're just living your ordinary life. You think, what am I, you know, am I really serving the Lord in what I'm doing every day? And so I got these paintings together, and I said, how can I kind of portray God's will, our will, in a painting? I was like, two objects, let's see where that goes. And that's what the guitar and the cigarette are for Kyler in this painting, one symbolizing God's will and one symbolizing his will. But they're together, you know, kind of like he's embodying both of them through the gifts he has. I remember Fernando, he had a seltzer, I think, and a mango. And those are just two objects around the table, I think, at the time. But he kind of is probably the most like joyful, happiest guy. And he was like juggling them. I have him like juggling the mango and like drinking the seltzer and stuff like that. So those are some of the other compositions. And I think it kind of came together really just through you guys being you, and I wasn't like, okay, prop yourself up like this, and you know, you're just living life, you know? And I was grateful enough to be able to capture them. I would say it's my parents instilled it in us, you know? I have great parents, they're awesome, they're amazing. They're the ones who really encouraged me to paint too. And it's funny, I'm really grateful, they're more like

0: like practical and reasonable people, but they're like, hey, be an artist, you know, like you can do it. So yeah, I would say they're just great. And that, yeah, just seeing them every day too is kind of what inspires me to paint and to really like see them as human beings. Like they're my parents, but see them as human beings, the in and outs of every day. And it inspires me to paint too, you know? Like I'm still in like that phase of my life where art is something I want to do, but I'm still like balancing work, art, and all that good stuff. You know what it's like. And so, yeah, I don't say I haven't had that yet, but it's not gonna stop me. I'm just gonna keep going and hope to get there. Yeah.
1: Yeah. That's awesome. You're someone who, what really strikes me about your work is I feel like you find inspiration in the domestic a lot of times.
0: Yes, yes.
1: And you've painted a number of portraits of our home and of the people who live there, right? Yeah. Do you think that you prefer to create around topics that you feel very intimately connected with personally?
0: Oh, yeah. Yeah, yeah, definitely, for sure. And I find myself drawn to that from the people I admire, the painters I admire. They seem to have many different kinds of paintings, but then they always seem to kind of hone in on this, like, ordinary life theme, and they kind of have a couple paintings that they seem to have their heart really in. And so that's kind of what I try to do too. And you guys brought that out of me, honestly. At St. Joseph's Home, everyone was just amazing, and I wanted to paint everyone, so.
1: Who are some of those artists that you draw inspiration from?
0: One right now is, his name's Gary Melkers. He's amazing, he's an oil painter. And what struck me about him is, he came to a point where he was just in the studio. He had finally found a home where he wanted to stay the rest of his life and paint. And that's where his heart kind of shone through in his paintings, and that ordinary lifestyle of painting, where that kind of subject matter really struck him. And he has a lot of paintings of Our Blessed Mother and Baby Jesus, but like seen through the family of like the traditional composition of a Madonna with a baby Jesus. But it's a mother and her child. And he said what was like the core of those paintings was the connection between a mother and a son. He was like, that's what's the most beautiful thing in the world. So he went for it, and he has a whole bunch, and it's awesome. It's awesome, yeah.
1: That's beautiful, because the family, if you think about it, in domestic life is really the most ordinary thing in the world, right? And also the most extraordinary.
0: Yeah.
1: Do you have any advice for any artists out there who maybe feel a little burdened by the rigmarole of everyday domestic life? How do you find what's extraordinary in ordinary domestic life? Because you're really good at figuring out what's extraordinary just in the kitchen, in the living room.
0: Yeah, well, it's something I struggle with. That's why I guess I've thought about it so much. But it's kind of just comes out. It's because I'm thinking about it. And it's because it's there. It's there. It's not really something that you don't have to go too far for, but once you realize it, you can start really honing in on what you're drawn to and find, yeah, the beauty in all of it. And that anything really can be taken, and a painting kind of does that. It shows the good in something when you give it that, you know, stage to be on, a canvas. You can take something and make it, you know, beautiful. So, yeah.
1: And I know this next one's you are gonna be like, Claire, don't bring it up. It's gonna make you blush, but you are such a prayerful man. And I know this because I've lived with you, and we have a chapel in our home, and I see it. Even though you don't announce it, I see it. What is the connection between your prayer life and your creative life?
0: Yeah, I would say it's those simple things too. Like things that I would overlook and be like, I don't really want to pray or anything. I guess it's just like, get down on your knees at the beginning of the day and at the end of the day. And when you stand up, those gifts you have are gonna be better used to serve the Lord, you know? Mm-hmm. So it's not like, you're not really worrying about it in a sense. You're just like, you're just kind of embodying it. You're just embodying that spirit of like, let's go get them. Let's go do it. Let's go paint, you know? And it kind of, yeah, it's kind of how it comes through in my painting. It's like, I want to paint this. May not be that spectacular right now, but that painting process also brings out that sense of, you know, like transcendent and like thoughts and bringing it towards God, you know?
1: Mm-hmm.
0: Yeah.
1: So you are someone who, you taught me an important lesson about giving someone a chance. You know, I have these external ideas in my head of like, oh, 22 was too young, and you ended up being like the best ever. Do you have any advice for young artists, like really young people who are just starting out? Any advice for them as they go forth in their careers?
0: Yeah, I would say, I don't want to sound cheesy, but really go find what you think is beautiful. Mm-hmm. You know, that's like, I've seen a lot of modern art and a lot of young artists, we can

0: really search for that subjective thing that we want to express. And there's a truth to it. It's what we're feeling. But there's also, there's the objective truth. Might sound pretty old school, but of beauty, right? And like, you can't really fall short in the sense of like striving for it, because you're always going to be striving for it. And I would say go find something that you can really love and paint it. And yeah, I think it starts with the prayer, and that'll lead you to that beauty of what, you know, what you want to paint. Yeah.
1: Well, thank you so much. I think that's great advice that a lot of people are going to really get a lot from. So thank you.
0: Thank you, Claire. Thank you for having me. Yeah, I was trying to take pictures of all you guys and use that as reference for all these images. From there, I just draw it, sketch it on the canvas, and build it up with the oils. Mm-hmm. I have two preferred that I really like to do. Oil painting is, I would say it's kind of the opposite end of the spectrum. This one I'll sit down with and take a while. I know I always have it to go back to and really work on it if I really want to paint something detailed, like just the beer can, the screen state. That might take a while. But then I also have the street art that I really enjoy, and spray painting, which is not so much sitting down and really making something look clean, or you kind of just, it's that kind of spur of the moment kind of feel. And stencils, and this is definitely the street side of it, you know, streetwear, street clothes. And this was a custom pair of shoes for a good friend, Monet Souza. And it came about pretty funny way, and we got it done. And yeah, this is another way of kind of I would say it's the in between of that, the sitting down really long and fast-paced spray paint. This usually has a deadline, but it really can be anything. And oh, it's awesome. I mean, it's an honor to have people who want to wear your work, right? It's great. And it's cool to see. I mean, I've always loved shoes too, so it's another thing that I was glad I could customize and paint on. And yeah, it's really cool seeing people wear your shoes. I make t-shirts, but the cool part is it's a nonprofit that my boss, he's a really cool guy, started to purposely and intentionally employ kids who have autism, who may not have the greatest environment in other places suited for them. So he's made this place just for them, and to give them jobs. And it has that creative aspect in it too, where I get to design. And it's a lot of their drawings too. So we kind of got to foster their creativity with, hey, draw this and that. And it's great. It's great. Yes. Oh my gosh. Their childlike joy, their honesty, they're so willing to help. They really are. They always want to be involved in everything. And it kind of makes you slow down a little bit and to really like engage with them and to take time to make sure, you know, like we can do this. There's this trust there that you have to have with them. That's like every day you overlook, and with them, it's everything's really meaningful. And they, the things they will do are amazing, you know, amazing. Yeah.
1: So Adam, I know you're familiar with JP2's Letter to the Artists.
0: Yes, yes.
1: And it's a guiding principle of our house of St. Joe's, and I know all of our artists are familiar. I feel like we're in a really special moment of time, getting to be here together with all of our friends, all of our fellow artists, and it seems like a unique opportunity that I don't know I'll get again to share a letter with each of you. Uh-huh. A little bit about, like, you know, a letter to my artist friends, and just
0: cool
1: to get to tell you how much I appreciate you and what I've seen. So if you don't mind, I would love to read this letter to you, if that's okay.
0: Please.
1: Dear Adam, thank you so much for being here with me today, like you've been with me every other time I've needed you since the first day we've met. This is sort of cheesy, but I feel like over the last year, I've gotten to see you grow from a boy to a man. You started as our youngest artist in residence ever and have somehow become one of the pillars of our community in no time at all. It is such a treat to watch other artists look up to you just as they should. I remember being 23. You have no idea who you might like to become, but you're not even sure how to get there. Adam, you're getting there. I see you putting in so much effort to grow into the man you've been becoming and will continue to come. So I really want to say out loud, it's working. Oh. All of your prayers and efforts and sacrificing, they're working. You are the man. I'm so proud of you.
0: Man, you're the best man. Thank you.

In the name of the Father, and of the Son, and of the Holy Spirit. Amen. Lord of life, we thank you for the gift of sport, for those who glorify God through the exercise of their bodies, for the friendships born on the field, and the joy of playing as a team. You teach us that in life, as in the game, no one is saved alone. We need others to grow, to learn respect, to overcome our limits, and to celebrate together the victories we achieve.

We ask this sport may always be a school of fraternity, not of empty rivalry, a space of encounter, not exclusion, a path of peace, not violence.

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Lord Jesus, may every sport become a parable of life lived with you, working with joy and effort, living with humility in defeat, and with gratitude in the victory you offer in your resurrection. Mm-hmm.

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Amen.

0: Today we're going to talk about religious differences. No, I don't mean the difference between Catholics and Protestants or Buddhists and Muslims. Not those religious differences. I mean the differences between monks and friars and nuns and sisters and brothers and priests. Let's pour some coffee on that. I'm Father Brad Doyle, and you're watching Coffee Talk, where we drink coffee and talk about Jesus. And today I am escaping purgatory by drinking my coffee. You get it? Purgatory. The anguish, prolonged period spent waiting for a fresh pot of coffee to be ready. I want to set a stage. I want to set a moment for you, okay? So it's Halloween. You're at some restaurant, a bar of sorts. And there's this guy dressed up in robes, brown robes, maybe a rope belt with three knots in it. And he's calling himself a monk. He's going walking around saying, "Yeah, I'm a monk for Halloween." And you say, "Wrong!" Not just because he shouldn't really be dressing up like a monk and passing himself off, but because he's not a monk. And you know it because you watched this video. So you sit him down and you say, "I can prove to you, if I can prove to you that you're not a monk, but you're something else, will you buy me a beer?" Talking about the differences between monks and friars and religious sisters and nuns, and a lot of people use those interchangeably, right? They think they're synonyms when they're actually not. And I think it's important for us as Catholics to know the difference, to experience the rich, beautiful diversity in the church, and even particularly in this one section of the church, which is religious life, right? Those people who have vowed poverty, chastity, and obedience. So, quick history lesson. In the early church, it was persecuted. You couldn't be a Christian legally, and a lot of times that would manifest in sometimes death, martyrdom for the faith. People were running, hiding, saying mass in the catacombs. They had no time to be lukewarm. In fact, you couldn't be a lukewarm Christian because you were literally dying for your faith until about 311, at the Edict of Milan, Constantine made it legal in the Roman Empire to be a Christian and immediately ushered in complacency. When we're not persecuted, we become complacent. And so there was men and women who wanted to continue that radical witness of their faith. They wanted to continue a martyrdom in a sense, but there was nobody killing them. They wanted radicalness. And so the movement of the Desert Fathers and sisters started. And those are people who were hermits that would go out into the wilderness, go out into the woods. They'd pray into the deserts, and they'd pray. They'd fast. They'd live out their life in white martyrdom. At some point in history, about in the 500s, people realized, hey, for the majority of people, we shouldn't be alone in the desert. Instead, we need to live in community. So Saint Benedict was one of the first people to gather a community of people together in what's called a monastery to follow a rule of life that he wrote down. It's called the Rule of Saint Benedict. And he became the father of Western monasticism. And the religious order he founded is called the Benedictines. You've probably heard it before. His sister, his twin sister, Saint Scholastica, was a Benedictine as well. She founded a monastery of women. Yeah. Saint Benedict is a monk. Saint Scholastica is a nun. And all of the traditions that flow from monasteries, places, individual stable places where people spend their entire lives, they are monks and they're nuns. Right, so a Benedictine monk or any kind of monk, the distinguishing factor is stability. They live in one place with one community, with one group of people. They live off the land. They work and they pray, or ora et labora, prayer and work. That is their motto. And that's what distinguishes a monk. Usually Benedictines, another way to distinguish them, they're usually wearing black habits with black scapulars. A scapular is a cloth that goes on the front and the back. It's got a hood on it. And you can recognize monks and nuns by Benedictines, at least by that. Now, what about friars then? What is a friar, and what's the difference between a monk and a friar, or a nun and a religious sister? Well, at some point in history, around right after the turn of the first millennia, there was two men, Francis and Dominic, who founded the Franciscans and the Dominicans. And they felt a call by God on their heart to have a religious community, but that wasn't held in by the walls of one monastery or the stability of one place. Instead, they would go out, they'd be mendicant, they'd be beggars, they'd be poor. And they'd spread the gospel through preaching and through serving the poor and through encountering people and moving from place to place wherever the Spirit willed, and they'd follow that. And those are called friars. So you have Dominican friars and you have Franciscan friars. And anywhere they live, as they're in their travels, is called a friary. So what about nuns and sisters? Well, nuns and sisters are the same distinction between monks and friars. Right? A nun is a religious woman who is stable in one place, lives at a monastery, and she works and prays, and she's in that place. She takes a vow of stability. A religious sister is like a friar, a Dominican or a Franciscan, and she's mendicant. She can move around, get different assignments. So a monk is to a nun as a friar is to a religious sister. And so that's the difference between a monastery, a friary, a monk, and a friar, a nun, and a sister. Oh, no, someone's calling me.
1: Most people just probably know just the verbiage of it, but don't really know what makes a friar and a monk.
0: Hey, that's why we're doing this, people. Woo! That's Cole Catalano, baseball coach of St. Thomas Aquinas High School. Dominicans usually are seen, you can recognize them by the black and white habit. So they either have a fully white habit or maybe a combination of black and white, and their colors, usually in the Dominican schools, are black and white, and their motto is Veritas, which means truth. Franciscans are usually seen in brown or gray habits, very muted colors, very like earthy colors, and they are distinguished a lot of times by their cincture or their rope or the cord that ties their habit down. And they'll have three knots, if you've ever seen that, three knots in their rope. And that is to symbolize poverty, chastity, and obedience, the three vows that they take. And remember, they don't take that fourth vow of stability like the Benedictines. So they have three vows, poverty, chastity, and obedience to their superiors. Okay, so what is the difference between a brother and a priest? A brother signifies somebody who is in a religious community, a religious order. A Benedictine brother, a Dominican brother, we call them friars, Franciscan brother or friar, Jesuits, Vincentians, and there's all kinds of different religious orders. Someone who vowed to be part of a community. And in that community, you can have some of the brothers be priests. So you have a Benedictine monk who is a brother, but he's ordained, and that person's a priest. So not all brothers are priests, but some priests are brothers. Then you have priests who take vows of chastity and obedience, not poverty. I mean, we take a promise of simplicity in a sense, but obviously we have to have cars and own personal cars to get different places and stuff where a monk doesn't have to, right? So we don't take vows of poverty, but chastity and obedience. And some diocesan priests or secular priests are not brothers, right? So you can be a priest and not a brother, you can be a brother and not a priest, and you can be a priest and a brother. That's the distinction. Ordination versus religious order. So, the moral of the story is, the next time you're at a bar and there's some noob walking around in a Franciscan friar's habit saying he's a monk, you sit his butt down, you open up this video, and you win yourself a free beer.

Anchored is a TV show that helps you remain rooted in the faith while letting you know that you are not alone in this walk to heaven. We are so excited to have you joining us, whether you're in person or watching online. This episode is being sponsored by Hope Beauty, a company that has its focus on beauty and women of the Bible. It's inspired by women of the Bible to remind women that their beauty is found in God. We're gonna be right back in just a moment with the founder of Hope Beauty. Stay with us, you're really going to enjoy this.

0: Welcome back, everyone. Thanks for sticking with us, and thank you for tuning into today's episode. Again, I am so honored that you all are here. Today, I'm joined with Hope Harvard. Hope Harvard and I met at a women's conference. She has a makeup line called Hope Beauty, and I'm so excited for you to get to meet her today. Hope, thank you for being here.
1: Thank you for having me. This is my first time in Boston, so I'm excited to be here.
0: Yes, no, same here. And it's just an honor to have you here in person, on set, and to also talk about some topics that are very near and dear to your heart, including makeup. So before we jump into that, can you just introduce yourself to those here in the audience and watching at home?
1: Yeah, of course. So my name is Hope Harvard. I'm 24 years old and I'm a South Carolina girl. If you can't tell from my accent, I love the South. I'm one of four kids and I was raised in the church. I love Jesus with all of my heart. He is the reason that I do everything that I do. The first thing that I think about when I wake up in the morning and the last thing I think about before I go to sleep every night, that was something that was instilled in me from a very young age, the importance of my faith. So I didn't get my career start in makeup, actually. I've loved makeup my entire life because I'm the girliest girl you will ever meet. But I actually started in politics, which is why I went to that conference, actually. It was a political conference. And I worked in the White House for President Trump for 2 years. And with the change of administration, I came home. I was totally lost as to what to do with my life. I felt like I was serving God when I was working for President Trump in the White House, that I was giving back to my country and truly a servant of the Lord in a really big way.
0: Yeah.
1: And so I remember coming home and not having a job that I was fully satisfied in. And I cried really hard one night and said, Lord, this cannot be it. Mm-hmm. This can't be all that you have. I wasn't done serving you. I'm still not done. Tell me what to do next. Tell me how to serve you. I went to bed that night with a wet pillow. Like literally, I had cried so hard my pillow was wet. And I woke up the next morning with the idea to start a makeup line inspired by women of the Bible. And I was living at home with my mom at the time, and so we went on a power walk like we like to do in the mornings. And at the end of the power walk, in 45 minutes, I had come up with some type of makeup product that would tell the story of each woman of the Bible. And just this impression from God just fell on my heart to remind God's daughters that they are beautiful, that He treasures them, and that they can celebrate their beauty and embrace their femininity with a little bit of makeup, just like they would put on, you know, a fun dress or paint their nails or, you know, even just paint a fun picture. It's just a different way to express ourselves, but also our love and admiration for the beauty of Christ and the gospel.
0: Amazing. And Hope, you know, for the women who may be in this audience or watching at home, most makeup lines, and you've mentioned this before on your Instagram account, most makeup lines don't do what Hope Beauty does, which inspires women, which draws something deeper to the faith, which draws on greater beauty, both visually and also in a gospel sort of way. How come, why do you think most women have become so desensitized to what they're picking up off the shelves, like far beyond just the ingredients, but also the titles of some of these makeups, the mascaras, the bronzers, whatever it may be? What do you think has desensitized us?
1: Well, I think the first thing that you notice when you walk into the makeup store these days is that the beauty industry has truly become ugly. Whether it is looking at filtered models on Instagram that you will never live up to, your skin in real life is not airbrushed. I have pimples on my face right now because I'm a real girl. Yeah. You're never gonna look like that filtered picture of Kim Kardashian in real life because that's not even what she looks like in real life. So that's deceptive.

And then you go into the beauty store and they start selling you on everything that you lack. You need, you have, you know, blemishes on your skin, so you need to cover that up with foundation. Mm-hmm. You need to lengthen your lashes with mascara. They start selling you on the things that you lack, mm-hmm. as

0: And we're not here pretending that, you know, God didn't make you beautiful and that he doesn't already appreciate that.
1: Yes.
0: And then you start looking into the darkness of the beauty industry, which you just hinted to, the names of the products, things like literally deception and liar, sin, cheater. You're none of those things. I mean, those are just the PG names. Those aren't even like the PG-13 or the R-rated names
1: yes,
0: that
1: that's true.
0: Some of these makeup products are named after and what they're inspired by. And I think that when you put on those products, you're putting on a mask of someone that you're not. You're not deceptive, you're not a cheater, you're not a liar. Mm-hmm. And you live to not be sinful. You want to live a righteous life. And so when you're putting those products on your face, that's an outward representation of what's in your heart. Mm-hmm. You wouldn't wear a shirt that said that on it, so why would you wear a lip gloss that's named after that? So I think it's time for us to pay attention to the little things and also look at the big things of a company. Like, what companies donate to Planned Parenthood and who's funding abortions? Stop supporting those companies that are literally funding murder with your beauty products. You know, I couldn't think of anything more ugly than funding the murder of an innocent baby with a lipstick. That just is unfathomable to me. And that's why one of my products, the Marvelous Mascara that just launched last week, actually, it donates and gives back to the pro-life movement. $5 from each mascara sold is given to Live Action, one of the biggest pro-life organizations out there. I was so proud to partner with them. That's and great. Also to just remind women that they are fearfully and wonderfully and marvelously made with the name Marvelous Mascara.
1: Yes, wonderful. And Hope, what drew you to choose the majority of your makeup being named after women of the Bible?
0: The women of the Bible are our influencers that God gave us. You know, we have our TikTok influencers and our Instagram influencers that will tell us what to buy and, you know, what products to try next. But God gave us these women as role models and as women to look up to in faith and in beauty. You know, we see that Esther, before she went before the king, went through 18 months of beauty treatments. Ruth, before she went to go meet Boaz on the threshing floor, Naomi told her, wash, put on your best dress, and put on perfume before you go out there. They knew that there was power in getting ready as a woman.
1: That's true.
0: The time you spend in the bathroom doesn't have to be in vain. It can be in service to the Lord as you prepare yourself for the day. And instead of thinking about what you need to do and all that you need to get done, now you're thinking about being loyal like Ruth as you apply her product, or patient and faithful like Sarah, or humble and obedient like Mary, because you are all of those things. Mm-hmm. And as you get ready, then you're thinking about these women. And you know, who knows? We love to go to lunch. I know girls in the audience, like, that's one of my favorite things to do, or dinner, or just out with your friends. Yep. And we're always asking each other, where'd you buy that dress? Or where'd you get that lip gloss?
1: Yeah.
0: And I didn't just imagine one day these girls are out at lunch and one of them is applying her lip gloss. Maybe it's the Rahab lip gloss. And she hears about this woman who was a prostitute, who lived a life full of sin in a city where literally no one else followed God. Mm-hmm. Rahab was the only one. But in one act of faith, in one moment, she chose to believe in God. And she changed the entire trajectory of her life. She saved her family's life. Mm-hmm. And then God honored that one act of faith that just trailblazed for the rest of her life and for her family, and gave her a place in the lineage of Jesus. And I can see that girl just getting this lip gloss and seeing it and thinking about this woman whose story she's never heard before, and she's never been shared the gospel in this way, and it plants the seed for the Holy Spirit to come in and water it and let it grow.
1: Yes.
0: Until she believes in Christ, because that is the ultimate goal of Hope Beauty, to share the beauty of the gospel.
1: Amen. Well, Hope, I am so excited to get to see some of this makeup.
0: Yeah.
1: So we're going to actually go right to a commercial break. And when we come back, you're going to see Hope's cosmetic line, and we're going to have a model join us. So stay with us. We're going to go to a commercial break, and we'll see you in just a couple minutes.

0: May we always bear with one another's weaknesses and grow from each other's strengths.
1: Help us to forgive one another's failings.
0: And grant us patience,
1: kindness,
0: cheerfulness,
1: and the spirit of placing the well-being of one another ahead of self.
0: May the love that brought us together grow and mature with each passing year.
1: Bring us both ever closer to you through our love for each other.
0: Let our love grow to perfection.

0: Jesus, grant that I and my spouse may have a true and understanding love for each other.
1: Grant that we may both be filled with faith and trust. Give us the grace to live with each other in peace and harmony.

Who are you influenced by? Before makeup was created, women were radiating beauty through confidence, purity, and hope. Our mission is to revive a revolution of femininity by retelling the stories of the pioneers of beauty, the women of Scripture. We've cleverly matched their stories with makeup to enhance your beauty routine, because nothing shines brighter than a godly glow. What if, instead of being influenced by the world, we were transformed by the Word? Then we will truly radiate pure confidence. Hope Beauty, coming soon.

0: Welcome back. Thanks for sticking with us and everyone here again. Thank you for being here and taking time, and everyone watching, thank you for tuning in. We're at a very fun segment. Again, we're talking about Hope Beauty with Hope herself. I am going to reveal a little bit about my experience with makeup. I'm not very good at it, as you can tell. Hope was back there in the changing room helping me with the bronzer, where I'm wearing her lipstick, her bronzer, and I'm very excited to see how you apply makeup so I can learn a little bit of something for myself, for this show, and for other shows we do here at Catholic TV. But we are joined with my good cousin, Lily Murad, and I am so grateful that Lily said yes to be a model so we can see the makeup that Hope has from her cosmetic line on this beautiful face. So Hope, please take it away. I'd love to hear a little bit about the makeup that you have with us.
1: Thank you. So I wanna start by saying that most women know their own face. They know what looks good on them. They know what makes them feel good, whether that is wearing pink lipstick or bright red lipstick. You know, mm-hmm. you know your own personality and your face and what looks good. So don't be afraid to just go for it with your makeup. You don't have to be afraid or, you know, I know we feel very overwhelmed when we go into the makeup store and it's wall-to-wall makeup, yes. and it's like everything you could ever want for your face. Mm-hmm. But you don't have to be afraid of it. Just go in. If only using a couple of products is what makes you feel best, do that. If going full glam is what makes you feel good too, go for that too, because this is about making you feel good. And honestly, for me, getting ready in the morning is about spending time with God and preparing myself before I start my day. So I want to highlight a couple of our products. We've already done her face for the most part. We're just going to add a couple little things here and there to her face and really just show you how we use makeup to accentuate and highlight, never to cover up. So we're gonna start with the Ester Radiant Sticks. Beautiful. These are called Radiant Sticks because our faces are radiant and never covered with shame when we are looking to Christ for our confidence. And so to apply this one, this is like a bronzing stick. You could use it on your eyes, you could use it on your cheeks. For more fair skin tones, it's gonna work as a bronzer, but for lighter skin tones, it's gonna work as a highlighter. My favorite way to apply this is to use a synthetic brush, rub the brush across the top of the product, get it on there nice and good, and then I just dab it on to my cheeks to give it a beautiful glow. Now, underneath this Ester Radiant Stick, we've already contoured for her cheeks and her forehead and her nose with the Ruth Radiant Stick, which is a matte contour stick you could use on your cheeks, again, on your eyes or your lips. They're a really universal product. So I just dab it on. And for this one, when I'm using it as a bronzer, I really only use it on my cheeks. I try to always avoid using products that are super shimmery on your forehead because you never want to look oily or shiny, but your cheeks can have a beautiful glow to them.
0: Yeah, it looks beautiful, Hope.
1: Yeah, thank you. Next, we're going in with Eve. And when I chose bright pink for Eve, I was just reminded of the hibiscus flowers. Mm. And as I just pictured Eve in the Garden of Eden, you know, where woman was first created, I just kept seeing this bright, hot pink color. And so I wanted to create this product to remind women why women were created in the first place, why Adam needed Eve, and why God sought to mate us. So I just wanted it to be something bright and happy to remind you of your purpose. I call it purposeful pink just for Eve.
0: Beautiful.
1: And then lastly, I think this is one of my favorite stories in the Bible. It's the Hannah Radiant Stick, and it's a highlighter. You could use it on your cheeks again or your eyes, but the Bible literally says that after Hannah prayed, her face was radiant. She went into the temple, she was downcast, she was crying, she poured her heart out to God, and you can also apply a little bit of highlighter to the bow of your lip as a fun little side tidbit there. And to the inner corners of your eyes, you can just use your finger. But as she prayed, God poured into her heart, close your eyes for me, honey. And when she left the temple, her face was radiant. It literally says that in the Bible. So the this one really is the Hannah Radiance Stick. Mm-hmm. For Lily's eyes, we've already done her up completely with the Deborah Eyeshadow Collection. There are three shades named after Deborah's three roles as a leader of Israel. She's known as a prophet, a judge, mm-hmm. and a mother of Israel. And so this shade right here is a golden shimmery shade, and it is called Prophet. And so we're just gonna pop it into the center of her lid here, right here. Really amp up that golden color, warm up the lid a little bit. It's gonna reflect the light and make your eyes look more open and bigger to give a more doll-eyed effect. And then for every eye color, this eyeshadow is going to make your eyes pop and look more vibrant too. It's gonna bring out the natural color of your eyes. Mm.
0: Lily, please tell me you have somewhere to be after this.
1: All this beautiful. And lastly, we can finish up with some lips. I love this Sarah lip liner. I think it is the most universal product at Hope Beauty. It's gel and waterproof, so the texture is really soft, and it just glides so smoothly onto the lips. When I was choosing a color for Sarah, I just kept thinking of her faith and her patience and also her willingness to follow God's path for her. Mm. Even if she didn't do it perfectly at all times, because really who gets it right all of the time? I think that she is a perfect example of continually trusting in God to fulfill all of his promises in your life.
0: Beautiful.
1: And as I chose her lipstick color, I just kept thinking of how she put that faith into action, because, you know, it's easy to just talk about faith. Mm-hmm. You know, it's easy to just say, well, you just got to keep believing, just keep believing. But Sarah really did have to believe in promise that God gave to Abraham. And part of that promise was to march across the deserts of Israel. And so I chose this color because it really reminded me of the sand mm-hmm. that she would have had to walk across as she was literally putting feet to her faith and marching mm-hmm. Across to receive the promise that God gave her. Yes. So we're gonna pop this into the center of her lips. And if you're at home, obviously you would just apply this with, you know, straight to your lips. But because we're in the studio, I apply it with a brush. You could do whatever makes you comfortable. This is a super hydrating matte lipstick, so it's not gonna dry your lips out. But then, if you remember, we were talking about the Rahab lip gloss before.
0: Yes.
1: You know, the woman of the Bible who a girl might share her story with and believe in God through. And so this is not a bright red. It's a more of a deep coppery red. The red color is inspired by the red cloth that Rahab dropped over the side of the wall of Jericho as a symbol to the Israelite army to come back and attack the city of Jericho. Mm-hmm. You know, this was happening all right before the walls of Jericho came tumbling down. We all know that story. And so it started with a red scarf from Rahab. And I love that the color of red would have previously been a

0: symbol of her sin because she was a wayward woman, but God used it and turned that color around to be a symbol of her salvation. And so when I was choosing these colors for Hope Beauty, I wanted it to be natural and something that you honestly would wear every day. Nothing too out there and crazy, just natural enhancements and accentuations of the beauty that God already gave you. Amazing. And then we touched up her eyes with a little bit of the Marvelous mascara because you're fearfully and wonderfully made. And so we can pop a little bit extra of that on, just amp them up just a little bit. A pro tip, when you're at home, you never want to pump your mascara to get the product on there. You always want to dip it. You can wiggle it around a little bit, but then when you pull it out, you want to wipe off any excess that's on the brush to avoid any mishaps, you know.
1: So it's not too chunky.
0: Yeah, so when your hand spazzes out when you're in the mirror, so you don't accidentally, you know, swipe it all the way across your face, the mess ups are limited. Yes. So if you'll just look at me, I always start at the base and wiggle upwards towards the ends. And this brush applicator actually has a winged tip, so it gets really skinny on the inside here, and it's perfect for getting the outer corners and then the inner corners as well. And then I just start at the base and wiggle all the way through the tip on both sides. You can base your face this way.
1: Great. And Hope, even through the makeup line, hopefully it's inspiring other young women of any age to really lean into scripture and learn about these women as well.
0: Yes, so I actually have a girl who has followed Hope Beauty since the beginning, and she said, I've never prayed, I've never been one to pray in public. You know, it's not been my thing. I've never felt that I was good enough to pray. But one day before I was getting ready to, she was actually getting ready for a pageant of all things. She said that she opened up her makeup box and was like, what lipstick am I gonna put on? And she saw her Hope Beauty in there. She put it on and she went outside, and one of the girls asked if anyone wanted to pray. And all of a sudden she said, I will. She was like, oh my gosh, did that just come from me? Because I've never offered to pray for anybody in my life. Wow. And she said, I just thought about Hope Beauty and the confidence that it gave me as I was praying, because it really does make a difference to arm yourself, one, with scripture, with the word of God. We're called to put on the armor of God. Right. And in a way, as we're getting ready and we're putting on the stories of these women, we go out and we live their legacy in the real world.
1: Exactly.
0: As we, you know, pray for other people, and we're emboldened and equipped to truly live for Christ as we are reminded of these stories as we get ready for the day.
1: Exactly. No, that's beautiful.
0: Thank you.
1: And look at this face of makeup. This is beautiful, Lily. You look great.
2: Thank you. It feels great. It feels really supple and light.
0: Yeah.
2: Yeah, it feels really great.
1: Good. So, Hope, where can everyone get this beautiful makeup that you've shown on Lily, and then also some more of your cosmetic line that maybe you didn't have with you today?
0: Yeah, you can shop Hope Beauty at hopebeautyusa.com, and then also give us a follow on Instagram and Facebook and TikTok. I love to do devotionals and tutorials all across our social media just to encourage girls and also, you know, help equip them to get ready for the day.
1: Beautiful. Well, Hope, thank you again for coming, and thank you for letting the women of the Bible inspire you for this work that you're doing. And Lily, thank you for being a good sport on getting your makeup done for us and being our model.
2: Yeah, thank you for having me.
1: Of course. And for everyone watching again, thank you so much for being here, and thank you for joining us here today on Anchored. We hope you can join us again for our next episode. God bless all of you, and for our live studio audience, hang around because we do have a discount code for Hope Beauty, and we will get a chance to have a little meet and greet with our guest, Hope. God bless you, remain anchored in the truth, and we'll see you next time.

Hi, I'm Father Chris Alar from the National Shrine of the Divine Mercy in Stockbridge, Massachusetts. Thank you for joining me. Today I'd like to briefly talk to you about why Divine Mercy matters. In a previous episode, we mentioned that the message of Divine Mercy is that God is merciful, that He loves us no matter what, and that this has been revealed to us from the beginning of our salvation history. But in an age when God's existence is questioned or even denied, this saving truth becomes less appreciated or even understood and needs to be exposed in a fresh and new way. Although fully revealed in the sacred scriptures, the Lord highlights this truth for our age through Saint Faustina. He does so by revealing five new forms or ways of obtaining salvific grace and of offering due worship to our merciful Trinity. What then are these new forms of devotion, these new channels of grace? Just remember the acronym FINCH, like the little bird, F-I-N-C-H. We'll discuss them over the next five episodes. They are the Feast of Divine Mercy, or Divine Mercy Sunday. I is the image of Divine Mercy. N is the novena before the feast. C is the chaplet of Divine Mercy. And H is the hour of mercy at 3 o'clock. These new forms of devotion to God's mercy come from an approved private revelation given to Saint Faustina by our Lord Jesus Christ. The Church recognized it as authentic and congruent with sacred scripture and tradition. It reveals nothing new, really, about God and His merciful love for humanity, but it highlights the unchanging truth and explains it in new ways, particularly suited to the spiritual needs and devotions of our present generation. In this way, approved private revelation has great value as it leads the faithful to a profound renewal of their faith and apostolic zeal. Devotion to Jesus, the Divine Mercy, is not optional. Unlike a devotion to a particular saint, devotion to Divine Mercy is a devotion to God, our merciful Father, to Jesus Christ, divine love and mercy incarnate, and to the Holy Spirit, the presence of mercy and love in the world. The Church not only approved the revelation of St. Faustina as authentic, but actually proclaimed the second Sunday of Easter as the Sunday of Divine Mercy and made it binding throughout the Universal Church. St. John Paul II intuited the great importance of the Divine Mercy devotion for our world today. As well, Pope Benedict stated that Divine Mercy is not a secondary devotion, but an integral part of Christian life and prayer. The streams of God's merciful love flow into every human heart through faith in God and His gift of the sacraments of mercy, baptism, confession, and above all the Eucharist, the true body and blood of our Lord Jesus. In addition, since the new forms of devotion to Divine Mercy draw the faithful to the central mystery of the gospel, the Paschal mystery, that is to Christ's passion, death, and resurrection, they offer redemptive grace in great abundance. They lead to a discovery of the God of mercy. They foster deeper appreciation for all that God has done for us. And they offer an ongoing source of strength to live faithfully the gospel mandate. That is why the devotion to the Divine Mercy is so important. Thank you again for tuning in. If you enjoyed this and would like to learn more and have access to more information on Divine Mercy and why it matters, please visit our website at DivineMercyMatters.org and check out the great resources we have there for you, including a specific video on this topic. And second, download the special materials I've made available for you on that site, DivineMercyMatters.org. May God bless you and keep you in His mercy, in the name of the Father, and of the Son, and of the Holy Spirit. Amen.

Hi, everyone. Kevin Elson here, hoping you can join us on Friday's This Is The Day as we chat with Sabrina and Stephen Gunnell. They're a husband and wife team that directed a new film called Sacred Heart, His Reign Has No End. 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It's going to be a great show. 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

0: The angel of the Lord declared to Mary,
1: and she conceived of the Holy Spirit.
0: Hail Mary, full of grace, the Lord is with thee. Blessed art thou among women, and blessed is the fruit of thy womb, Jesus.
1: Holy Mary, Mother of God, pray for us sinners, now and at the hour of our death. Amen.
0: Behold, the handmaid of the Lord.
1: Be it done unto me according to thy word.
0: Hail Mary, full of grace, the Lord is with thee. Blessed art thou among women, and blessed

0: blessed is the fruit of thy womb, Jesus.
1: Holy Mary, Mother of God, pray for us sinners, now and at the hour of our death. Amen.
0: And the Word was made flesh
1: and dwelt among us.
0: Hail Mary, full of grace, the Lord is with thee. Blessed art thou among women, and blessed is the fruit of thy womb, Jesus.
1: Holy Mary, Mother of God, pray for us sinners, now and at the hour of our death. Amen.
0: Pray for us, O Holy Mother of God,
1: that we may be made worthy of the promises of Christ.
0: Let us pray. Pour forth, we beseech thee, O Lord, thy grace into our hearts, that we, to whom the incarnation of Christ, thy Son, was made known by the message of an angel, may by his passion and cross be brought to the glory of his resurrection, through Christ our Lord.
1: Amen.

0: Welcome to The Gist. I'm Carolee McGrath, along with my good friends Danielle Bean and Rachel Balducci, and we are talking about a serious topic. We have a great interview today with Artie Boyle, who's going to join us later. But really, how do you maintain or find faith in times of trial? And I have, by the grace of God, there haven't been many, many times where I look at other people who are suffering. Other people suffer far more than I have. But it's always so hard, especially when a friend is going through something. And I have a few friends who are dealing with cancer, and actually one friend whose son has cancer. How do I impart my faith into that situation when they're broken? Like, I guess that would be my question. I'll start with you, Danielle. What do you do and what do you say to somebody struggling?
1: I don't have a perfect answer for that, but I think being present to people in your life when they're going through a crisis like that and, you know, looking for ways that you can support them and not forgetting that sometimes we reach a point when we're in crisis or we're a great trial in life and we think, all we can do is pray, right? You feel like everything's out of your hands. And I always think that phrase is so funny because it sounds like it's not really going to do anything, right? But we can pray. It's really a powerful thing that we can do. So remembering to prayerfully support people that are going through something hard. But, you know, as I think about, like, I have not had great dramatic trials in my life, thanks be to God. But times that have been hard for me, I didn't have trouble finding faith. I almost feel like it's a cop-out because that's when it's easy for me to have faith, right?
0: Because you're scared to death.
1: I have no choice. Yes. Yeah. I have no choice. Yep. And so I think that God allows hard things to happen sometimes to give us no choice, to interrupt us when we think we've got it all going on and we're in control of our lives, to just remind us, like, actually, no. I mean, not in a mean way, in a loving way, because he wants to invite us into deeper relationship with him. And it's hard to see that. It's hard to see a time of trial as a gift and or see it as an invitation and be like, no, thank you. I'm going to decline the invitation. Yeah. And yet it's God inviting us to grow closer to him. He's always seeking our good, and he knows that is our ultimate good, is him. And so if he has to interrupt us in sometimes unpleasant ways, it happens. So, I mean, it's not so much about finding your faith. I know some people are tempted in the opposite direction, like want to throw it all out the window, like, God, I don't feel God's presence. But that's an important thing for us to think about, that you are uniquely vulnerable if you're going through a hard time to the enemy tempting you to think that God doesn't care, but he cares so deeply.
0: I can only imagine, and this might be from The Chosen or from something, but I just think of people saying, you know, well, where's your God now? You know,
1: right.
0: And speaking to your point about the devil being very tempting about just throw it all away, it's easy to walk away and to feel discouraged. Like, I've done everything you asked. Like, I go to adoration, I go to daily mass, I've been good to my kids, and here you've put this on my lap. So how do you encourage your friends? Or maybe there's been a situation that you have felt like that.
2: I think, too, that invitation to go deeper with the Lord is kind of what you end up experiencing in the midst of suffering, or like walking along with somebody who's suffering is like, oh, God's love for me is not like indicative, like how easy my life is not an indication of how much God loves me. That's a really scary shift to make, is all of a sudden it's like bad things are going to happen. People are going to get sick. Everybody dies, spoiler alert, you know, and like that, we don't like to live at that level, which is good. We don't need to live at that level. But when these things happen, it's this opportunity to be like, Jesus is with me here in the midst of it. And I think I had this experience when Paul and I were in the Holy Land to go into the sacred pit. And we don't hear a lot about this, but it's the place Jesus was lowered after, Holy Thursday, before Good Friday, before he was taken for Pontius Pilate. And that's

0: That's where he spent the night. And I remember just when we visited that place, feeling just this profound gratitude, like whatever pit we're in, Jesus has gone before us. And like, and I love that image too of God goes before us. It's like he was already in this sad situation that we're experiencing with his goodness. Mm-hmm. And we're not gonna always feel things as happy. Like, you know, sometimes life's really exciting and fun sometimes, and sometimes it's really sad. Yeah. And God is still there with us. And I just remember that experience of being in that sacred pit and just recognizing like, God is here with us in these hard times, you know, and our experience of him might feel a little bit different, not rainbows and butterflies and flowers, but a deep consolation, which is really like extreme growth in holiness.
1: Right.
0: Is that consolation the Lord offers?
2: I think one thing that Artie Boyle had mentioned was his wife, Judy, and her amazing faith. And even she had gone with him to a doctor's appointment, and he brought her because he thought that she was going to kind of advocate for her, and she was silent the whole time. And he leaves, and he's like, what were you doing? And she's like, I was praying the entire time and rebuking what the doctor was saying. And it was just such a strong and powerful moment because they were going through an incredible trial, him having cancer, incurable cancer. And but that faith that she never wavered. And I think there is one time when I remember really, really strongly when my son was in training for the Marine Corps. And as a mother, I was like, I can't help him, and he's suffering right now, and he's just, you know, he must be miserable. And I just remember the only thing I could do, and I remember waking up one night, like almost like panicked for him. I was like, the only thing I could do is rest in God's grace right now, and that kept me going and kept me sane, as sane as I can be, you know.
0: Well, and I think that's such a great example too, because I mean, what you're going through is a big deal, and as you're sharing, I'm like, I've not had anything like that with my kids. But that moment of sitting and watching your kid like not play as well in a game, or not get an award that they hoped that they would get, or you know, suffer some kind of like loss of some sort, and it's almost like as hard in those moments, because when we think we can actually control things, is when it's hard, you know, and the Lord's like, you don't have to be in control. You actually are not in control,
1: right.
0: You know? And sometimes in the big things, you really are forced to admit that. In the small things, you still feel like, oh, I'm supposed to still be trying to fix this for my child, you know? And it's like, we can't. And we just have to trust in the Lord's goodness and his love for our loved ones.
2: And that trust is so hard. Jesus, I trust in you, right? That's what St. Faustina always told us, because I think Jesus told her that, right? And through the revelations.
0: Yes.
2: We're gonna have a whole history lesson on the saints in the break. This is a great conversation. We're gonna be right back with that interview with Artie Boyle. Stay with us.
3: I have a funny memory of when we did that craft on the set. My daughter Gabby was here. She was like, was she like 8?
4: Who led the craft? Was it me?
3: No. Oh, yes. You brought a bunch of stuff.
4: We were doing lead the craft?
3: Yes.
4: I didn't know.
3: It was like a Christmas craft.
0: A Christmas craft.
3: And Gabby was there. She was all about the craft. Rachel wasn't feeling great, and she was not into the craft. And Gabby was giving her a real hard time. She was telling her she wasn't wearing the right Christmas colors.
0: She goes, black's not a Christmas color. And I was wearing a black shirt, and I was just like,
3: be quiet, kid.
0: Keep it to yourself.
2: And I'm joined by Artie Boyle, who is a hockey dad of 13, the author of 6 Months to Live, a husband, a beautiful wife, Judy, for 51 years, also working for the Archdiocese of Boston now, and you are here to share your amazing story. Thank you so much for joining us today.
5: Well, thank you for having me.
2: So I'm in the book right now. I'm reading the book. We met a little while ago at the men's conference in Springfield, and I feel like I'm the paparazzi because I chased you down to come back to Catholic TV. I know you're a friend of Catholic TV, and you've been on here before,
5: right. But
2: your story resonates with so many people. You're a cancer survivor. And you had some miraculous things that happened. You were told, what, 25 years ago, 6 months to live, and here we are.
5: That's right. So it was back in 1999, I was diagnosed with renal cell carcinoma, which is cancer of the kidney. Went through the surgeries and whatever else they had to do, and it came back. And it came back into my lungs in an aggressive way. And they basically told me I had 6 months to live. They told me, go put my house in order. You get less than 5% chance to survive. And they scheduled surgery to have my right lung removed for September 14th of 2000.
2: So what did you do? Let's back up a little bit. You were diagnosed the first time, and I know that you went to a few healing masses,
5: yes.
2: And your faith all of a sudden became very important. Not that your faith wasn't. I mean, if you're a father of 13 children and married, obviously you were Catholic, but that Catholic faith came to the forefront after the first diagnosis, yes?
5: Yes. Well, I've always been

0: I would say I was a convenient Catholic. My wife was a very strong believer. And we went to church all the time, and we always did ever since we were married. And once we started having children, of course, you know, you want them to continue the tradition, and they went to church as well. But when you're told you have this cancer, I mean, the intensity of that statement for anybody that gets it is like, wow, how much time do I have left? So all of a sudden you start rethinking things, and faith becomes even a little more important than it was previously. It probably shouldn't be, but it is. And so we did. We went to healing services. My name was on the novena, St. Anthony, and spread throughout the churches south of Boston. And the healing services were pretty profound. One in particular with Father Ed McDonough at the Mission Church in Roxbury, where I was kneeling in the pew, and for the first time we prayed with my heart, which means to pray with love and to give control to God, something a guy has difficulty doing. And as I did that, something physical literally struck me on the chest and knocked me backwards in the pew. And I had been told there was going to be a pancreatic surgeon in the operating room. They got to take out all the stuff they got to take out, and some of the pancreas as well, which was scary.
1: Right.
0: But after that incident in the church, and Father McDonough actually prayed over me afterwards, and this incredible warmth went up through my body, and my skin color changed right in front of my wife's eyes from that gray cancer to my normal skin color. Next day we were tested, they were back to normal, scientific improbability. But, you know, when I did go in for the surgery, a membrane had grown between the tumor and the pancreas, protecting the pancreas, so the pancreatic surgeon was never needed. And I believe that incident may have happened while I was in the Mission Church, during when I was struck, and I believe I was struck by the hand of God. I have no evidence, but I don't know what else it could have been. It was such an unusual feeling. And then we continued on, and the cancer came back. And that's when even more profound miracles started happening, or God incidences, or whatever you want to call them, started happening. And it was through the help of friends and family, not just my own power or my wife and her own power. But once I was diagnosed, and it was a pretty bad diagnosis, my brother-in-law, Kevin Gill, and a good friend, Rob Griffin, they didn't really know each other, got to play golf together a couple of days after my diagnosis. And Rob Griffin had asked Kevin, how's Artie doing? And he said, not too good, told him the story. And Robbie asked if he'd ever heard of Medjugorje.
1: Which is a game changer.
0: Oh, yeah. Medjugorje was, for those that don't know what it is, it's a apparition site of the Blessed Virgin Mary in Bosnia-Herzegovina that occurred on June 24th, 1981. She appeared before six children, and to this day still appears every single day to three of those children, and three have annual apparitions. As a matter of fact, this weekend we just had a big Marian conference in Quincy on it. So we decided to go to Medjugorje.
1: But prior to that, you never would have been able to regurgitate those facts about Medjugorje, right?
0: I never even heard of it.
1: Okay.
0: I didn't know what a Medjugorje was, never mind, or a Bosnia. Yeah. Bosnia was part of old Yugoslavia,
1: right.
0: So it was,
1: right.
0: All this stuff was changing during the war with Milosevic and the Serbs and the Croats, and all this other stuff was going on. And Kevin, Robbie talked about, so we learned about Medjugorje, believe it or not, in a hockey locker room.
1: Which is even better.
0: A good friend of mine, Jack O'Donoghue, had been healed 10 years earlier of a terrible shoulder injury in Medjugorje. He went with his parents kicking and screaming, didn't want to go there. It's not a resort site. It's a pilgrimage. And he went there and was healed. So he would talk about it quietly in the locker room and Robbie was interested. And it wasn't typical locker room talk, right? You're talking about your faith. So Robbie asked Kevin about it. Kevin asked me about it. Have you ever heard of it? I said, no. He had already bought three first-class plane tickets for us to fly over there. And researched it, found out it was an apparition site. And a week later, we were on a plane flying to this little village halfway across the world called Medjugorje.
1: So one of the things that I remember you saying when I met you the first time was that after I don't know if you made a promise, but you said, listen, if this goes well, I am never going to stop telling everybody about the goodness of God. And I know that you haven't. And I'm not saying that you made a bargain with him, with Jesus, but, you know, here you are just encouraging so many men and families, really, with your story.
0: Well, when I went to Medjugorje, I mean, I'm a Catholic. And

0: And but I never really understood the meaning of Mass. I never really delved into the sacraments. But when I went over there, I learned the power of reconciliation, confession, and forgiveness. And I made a promise to the Blessed Mother while I was there, because I felt like I was being healed. There were certain things that were happening over there. I said, if I've ever asked to speak on behalf of Jesus or you and the power of your healing, that I would never say no. And I haven't. I've been all over the world. It's been just a remarkable thing for me to be able to do. It's an honor to be able to speak on behalf of Jesus and Mary. But I tell you, every time I speak, it brings me back to when I was healed.
1: So,
2: Lord, make me an instrument of your peace. Where there is hatred, let me sow love. Where there is injury, pardon. Where there is doubt, faith. Where there is despair, hope. Where there is darkness, light. And where there is sadness, joy. O Divine Master, grant that I may not so much seek to be consoled as to console, to be understood as to understand, to be loved as to love. For it is in giving that we receive. It is in pardoning that we are pardoned. And it's in dying that we are born to eternal life. Amen.
0: But I tell you, every time I speak, it brings me back to when I was healed.
1: So tell me about that final moment. So you come back from Medjugorje and you go to the doctor, and what happens?
0: I went to the doctor. I had when I was over there, I knew stuff was happening, so I asked to have another CT scan before they cut out my right lung. And the doctor's secretary called up and said, we know you where you are, that's beautiful, but you have cancer, it's not gonna disappear. So they said, no, my wife got a new doctor. And that doctor said yes, and I later found out had sent his parents to Medjugorje and had a picture of Medjugorje on his office wall. So he gave me another CT scan, and it showed the cancer had gone away. So instead of having my right lung cut out on September 14th of 2000, the Feast of the Triumph of the Cross, I was playing golf with Robbie and Kevin.
1: Oh, God bless.
0: So Jesus Christ, through the intercession of his mother Mary, had healed me in Medjugorje.
1: And I have to say, what a beautiful couple you are with all of your children. Brian played in the NHL. Does he get that from your wife?
0: I get that. My buddies always tell me that.
1: Right, he gets it from
0: your
1: wife.
0: Must be your wife.
1: Yes,
0: yeah.
1: And then you have a son who's also a priest, and you have five girls. I mean, just an amazing
0: family.
1: Five
0: girls, eight boys. It's we're about to have our 29th grandchild, so God has been really good to us.
1: Tell me a little bit, just a last comment. You know, for guys, sometimes it's really hard for guys to open up about their faith. And I'm not talking that everybody has to talk feelings, mm-hmm. but you had such a dramatic experience. How could you encourage fathers in particular to be the leaders of faith in their family?
0: In Medjugorje, it was pressed on my heart that I needed to take men to Medjugorje to pray. And I've done that. We took eight men at first. One was a Protestant minister, came back, became a Catholic. Not that that's important, because
1: oh,
0: it doesn't matter. But then we took 40 men. And men are the leaders, the heads of the home. No matter what the world tells you, the man is the head of the home, the woman is the heart. If the man leads the family in prayer, they will follow. If the woman tries to lead, they will follow, but she might have to get a spatula out and whack him upside the head.
1: So, it's the Italian way.
0: Yeah, with the guy leading, the children just seem to follow more readily. And Our Lady says in Medjugorje, one of her messages, dear children, there can be no peace in the world until there is peace in the family. Mm. And there can be no peace in the family until there is prayer in the family. Amen. Pray with your family.
1: Amen. What a beautiful message. Thank you so much. It's so good to have you here in studio with us, sharing this incredible story. Please read 6 Months to Live. I'm a third.

0: third of the way. Again, I want to meet Judy. I've told you that. Judy's the star of the book. Thank you so much for joining us. And we'll be right back with The Gist. And welcome back to The Gist. We're having a conversation about finding faith in times of trial, but I would say also maintaining faith in times of trial. I think that's the big tricky part. Mm-hmm. You know, another thing that I find you had mentioned in the previous segment, to keep praying even though things are not going the way we want. It's almost like breathing, right? I mean, as Catholics, prayer should almost be like that. It's just automatic, okay? It's not going my way, but I'm just going to keep saying the Hail Mary, or I'm just going to keep pedaling. I think that's like a really important thing to kind of impart on people, that even though, you know, we're scared to death, actually when we're scared to death is when I'm praying the most, as you had mentioned.
1: Yeah.
0: But just to keep at it, I think St. Catherine of Siena had mentioned something about being persistent in prayer. Mm-hmm. And I think that's really, really important.
1: Yeah, and it's important to know, too, that it doesn't have to look a certain way. Like, sometimes you can, if you're going through something hard, you might come to prayer and think, I don't even know what to say. Or you might even feel mad at God.
0: Yep.
1: And just bringing yourself, just putting yourself in God's presence, that is prayer. It's connecting with Him. So bringing Him all the ways that you're hurting, all the ways you're discouraged or disappointed or fearful for the future, bringing all of that to Him. Like, because I think sometimes we can get caught up and think, like, prayer is some sort of, you know, something I'm going to do for God, right? I'm going to do this great thing. I'm going to say these great words. Or it's not like that. He's really looking to grow, as we were saying before the break, deeper in connection with you. And that comes through time shared together, just placing yourself in His presence. Like you said, Jesus, I trust in you. The hardest words in the world to pray and actually mean, right? Like, yeah. We're always just a little bit worried, like, well, yes, but then what's He going to do, right? There's this great quote from C.S. Lewis that I love because it's so very accurate. It's like, we're not necessarily doubting that God will do the best for us. We're wondering how painful the best will turn out to be.
0: Oh, that's a great quote.
1: It's like, yeah. I mean, that's exactly where I am a lot of the time. Like, what? I can't trust God. I can't surrender to God because what's He going to do?
0: Right.
1: Like, what's He going to take from me?
0: Yeah.
1: But we forget that God is a loving God. He wants only very good things for us. Sometimes painful things are what's going to be the very best for us in ways that we don't quite understand here on this side of heaven, but it's nonetheless true. And so it's just this lifelong practice of just again and again, just surrendering it to God.
2: Yeah, I was thinking about Padre Pio, pray, hope, and don't worry. And then one of my favorite scriptures is the one about to not be anxious about anything, but in everything, you know, give praise and put your request before the Lord. And it's like, there's a reason that there's so much scripture and the saints that inspire us to not be afraid, to not have anxiety, because I think we are so naturally inclined to do that. And it is equal. Like,
1: it's because we're scared to death.
2: When you were talking, it was just reminded me of how, like when I started to travel early on years ago, probably for this show, and flying was not something I was comfortable with. And after about the second or third time of flying, I was like, oh, my anxiety is not what keeps this plane afloat. And I felt like I had to sit on high alert in my seat. And I'm like, any noise, I was like, okay, I'm aware of that. We're all okay. You know, it's like,
1: that's exhausting.
2: I think that's how we can live in life if we're not careful.
1: Right.
2: It's like, we think that if we're worried about it, then that's a reminder
1: feels
2: to
1: like
2: God
1: you're doing something
2: to take care of it. Yeah. And it's just not how it works. And yet to surrender is scary because I think we don't want to act like we don't care or it's not important to us.
1: Mm-hmm.
2: And God knows that it's important to us.
0: And I think as Catholics too, I think the beauty that we have are the sacraments, right? We have the Eucharist, which is the true body, blood, soul, and divinity of Jesus. And that gives us grace in those times of trial. We have reconciliation. Actually, Artie Boyle spoke about this in particular, about reconciliation and how he had been avoiding it for 30 years. And when he went to Medjugorje, they couldn't get to confession fast enough. It was just such a cool part of his story. But we also have the anointing of the sick as well. So we really have to take advantage of the sacraments. And Jesus gave us these, you know, as gifts, as little acts of grace to make us stronger and more equipped, I would say, obviously, in those times of trial. I know that I had mentioned to you that we've had a few people in our parish that have struggled with cancer and that have been diagnosed with cancer recently. And it's horrible. But again, the faith community coming together when the person doesn't even know that we're doing it to pray for them, that's also powerful.
1: Yeah.
0: So if we know somebody is facing that trial, don't be afraid to reach out to others and say, listen, we can't move mountains. Well, we should be able to move mountains, right? With Jesus. So I don't remember what it was.
1: Jesus moves
0: the mountains. But we can get together with complete trust for this person and surround them in that prayer. And again, adoration is another great place to go.
1: Right.
0: You know, just to be

0: before the Lord and to be quiet in his presence.
1: Yeah, those are some of the most powerful times, right? When you can, I know that, you know, when I'm going through something hard, a lot of time I have a weekly adoration hour, and usually I do my things. I have my little routine that I do when I'm there. But during those times when I'm going through something hard, I really just sit there. I'm just there. Like, here I am, Lord. I'm in pain. I'm suffering. I'm worried. I'm anxious about whatever. Yeah. And those are real. There's real healing that happens there. I mean, that's the Eucharist. That's Jesus's real presence. And so when we're making the effort to receive the Eucharist, going to Mass, receiving the sacraments, maybe if you are suffering through a physical ailment of some kind, getting the anointing of the sick. Don't forget about that. That doesn't mean you're dying because you get anointed, right? Yeah. I had it when I was in the hospital, and I was so grateful for that priest's presence there. It was just a beautiful, powerful, grace-filled moment for me. So really leaning on the sacraments, I love that reminder.
2: Yeah, I think that honesty with God is really important too, like pouring your heart out to him, you know, and it's just like, this is not easy and I'm scared, and God can handle that. You know, he's okay with all of that weakness. I was just laughing though too, like the rosary is such a great, great weapon. And I recently in confession was given like penance of adding a rosary and saying it. And I thought that the Lord was gonna fix this situation, which was the reason that I was in confession talking about it, and get the, you know, start saying the rosary. I'm like, great, this is all gonna clear up. And it like exploded and it got worse. And I'm like, Lord, we don't always understand.
1: You're shaking your way.
2: You're saying, but thanks a lot. I was like, seriously, Mary, it's all gonna be fine. But you know, sometimes we don't totally understand what God's
1: look like
2: up to.
1: What we think it's going to.
0: Yeah. Just keep breathing, keep praying, right?
2: Yes. And that's amen.
0: You know what? And one, I'll close on this. One great song to listen to, Matt Maher, Lord, I Need You.
1: Oh, that's that is a great.
0: That kind of, you know, kind of puts it all together and puts it in focus. So, and we do need our Lord. This has been a great conversation, ladies. We want to thank Artie Boyle for sharing his story with us. And we want to thank you for joining us as well. And be sure to tune in next time when we'll be right here to give you a gift.

0: Jesus, I want with all my heart to become a saint for the love of you, to help bring more souls to heaven and for your glory.
1: My daughter, your firm resolution to become a saint is extremely pleasing to me. Be watchful that you lose no opportunity that my providence offers you for sanctification. I will bless your efforts.
0: Lord, I want to be a saint for the conversion of sinners and to glorify your mercy for all eternity.
1: I seek souls like you who want to help me to bring them to my mercy and receive eternal life. Remember, Faustina, you must always be very humble towards others. Speak to them always in a gentle voice, with charity and love. Act towards them with patience and mercy. Remember, I was gentle and meek of heart, and so you must be. Then, by my grace, you will become a saint.

Hello, I'm Bishop Reed, standing here in the magnificent shrine, the National Shrine of Our Lady of Victory in Lackawanna, New York. I'm very grateful to Monsignor David LaPuma, a seminary contemporary of mine, for allowing us this time in the Basilica so that you and I can meditate upon the glorious mysteries of the Most Holy Rosary of Our Lady of Victory. This shrine is inspired by a priest who was its creator, the Venerable Father Nelson Baker, whose remains rest here, for many are convinced of his holiness. Not only is this place a place of prayer and worship, but it's also home to a charitable agency for children and families. It boasts of a parish community of disciples who love and serve God and each other, and Our Lady of Victory School, serving students from pre-K to eighth grade here in the Mount Vernon area of Westchester. If you ever have the chance, you must come and visit. So friends, let's pray together and meditate upon the glorious mysteries of the Most Holy Rosary and Jesus' victory over sin and death. In the name of the Father, and of the Son, and of the Holy Spirit, amen. I believe in God, the Father Almighty, maker of heaven and earth, and in Jesus Christ, his only Son, our Lord, who was conceived by the Holy Spirit, born of the Virgin Mary, suffered under Pontius Pilate, was crucified, died, and was buried. He rose from the dead and is now seated at the right hand of the Father. From there he shall come to judge the living and the dead. I believe in the Holy Spirit, the Holy Catholic Church, the communion of saints, the forgiveness of sins, the resurrection of the body, and life everlasting. Amen. Our Father, who art in heaven, hallowed be thy name. Thy kingdom come, thy will be done, on earth as it is in heaven. Give us this day our daily bread, and forgive us our trespasses, as we forgive those who trespass against us. And lead us not into temptation, but deliver us from evil. Amen. Hail Mary, full of grace, the Lord is with thee. Blessed art thou among women, and blessed is the fruit of thy womb, Jesus. Holy Mary, Mother of God, pray for us sinners, now and at the hour of our death. Amen. Hail Mary, full of grace, the Lord is with thee. Blessed art thou among women, and blessed is the fruit of thy womb, Jesus. Holy Mary, Mother of God, pray for us sinners, now and at the hour of our death. Amen. Hail Mary, full of grace, the Lord is with thee. Blessed art thou among women, and blessed is the fruit of thy womb, Jesus. Holy Mary, Mother of God, pray for us sinners, now and at the hour of our death. Amen. Glory be to the Father, and to the Son, and to the Holy Spirit, as it was in the beginning, is now, and ever shall be, world without end. Amen. O my Jesus, forgive us our sins. Save us from the fires of hell. Lead all souls into heaven, especially those who are in most need of thy mercy. The first glorious mystery, the resurrection of Jesus from the tomb. Friends, this was a first. Lazarus, as you might recall, had been brought back from death, but no one had ever risen glorious from the grave. We believe the Shroud of Turin is a witness to the intense power of that moment of resurrection. But yet it happened without notice. Forget not that Jesus is alive, that he is Lord, and he is with you. If you don't believe that, I want you to know that he is with you, the risen Lord. And so we pray. Our Father, who art in heaven, hallowed be thy name. Thy kingdom come, thy will be done, on earth as it is in heaven. Give us this day our daily bread, and forgive us our trespasses, as we forgive those who trespass against us. And lead us not into temptation, but deliver us from evil. Amen. Hail Mary, full of grace, the Lord is with thee. Blessed art thou among women, and blessed is the fruit of thy womb, Jesus. Holy Mary, Mother of God, pray for us sinners, now and at the hour of our death. Amen. Hail Mary, full of grace, the Lord is with thee. Blessed art thou among women, and blessed is the fruit of thy womb, Jesus. Holy Mary, Mother of God, pray for us sinners, now and at the hour of our death. Amen. Hail Mary, full of grace, the Lord is with thee. Blessed art thou among women, and blessed is the fruit of thy womb, Jesus.
Holy Mary, Mother of God, pray for us sinners, now and at the hour of our death. Amen. Hail Mary,

full of grace, the Lord is with thee. Blessed art thou among women, and blessed is the fruit of thy womb, Jesus. Holy Mary, Mother of God, pray for us sinners, now and at the hour of our death. Amen. Hail Mary, full of grace, the Lord is with thee.

Lord is with thee. Blessed art thou among women, and blessed is the fruit of thy womb, Jesus. Holy Mary, Mother of God, pray for us sinners, now and at the hour of our death. Amen. Hail Mary, full of grace, the Lord is with thee. Blessed art thou among women, and blessed is the fruit of thy womb, Jesus. Holy Mary, Mother of God, pray for us sinners, now and at the hour of our death. Amen. Hail Mary, full of grace, the Lord is with thee. Blessed art thou among women, and blessed is the fruit of thy womb, Jesus. Holy Mary, Mother of God, pray for us sinners, now and at the hour of our death. Amen. Hail Mary, full of grace, the Lord is with thee. Blessed art thou among women, and blessed is the fruit of thy womb, Jesus. Holy Mary, Mother of God, pray for us sinners, now and at the hour of our death. Amen. Glory be to the Father, and to the Son, and to the Holy Spirit, as it was in the beginning, is now, and ever shall be, world without end. Amen. O my Jesus, forgive us our sins. Save us from the fires of hell. Lead all souls into heaven, especially those who are in most need of thy mercy. The second glorious mystery, the ascension of the Lord. You know, one of my favorite lines from the scriptures, from the Bible, are the words that Jesus spoke, his very last words, recorded by Luke, just before he ascended beyond the sight of his chosen friends. Quite simply, he said, "And know that I am with you always until the end of the age." Those words should give you, as they give me, tremendous comfort and strength. Because right now, as you pray with me, the Lord Jesus is with you, and he always will be. Our Father, who art in heaven, hallowed be thy name. Thy kingdom come, thy will be done on earth as it is in heaven. Give us this day our daily bread, and forgive us our trespasses as we forgive those who trespass against us. And lead us not into temptation, but deliver us from evil. Amen. Hail Mary, full of grace, the Lord is with thee. Blessed art thou among women, and blessed is the fruit of thy womb, Jesus. Holy Mary, Mother of God, pray for us sinners, now and at the hour of our death. Amen. Hail Mary, full of grace, the Lord is with thee. Blessed art thou among women, and blessed is the fruit of thy womb, Jesus. Holy Mary, Mother of God, pray for us sinners, now and at the hour of our death. Amen. Hail Mary, full of grace, the Lord is with thee. Blessed art thou among women, and blessed is the fruit of thy womb, Jesus. Holy Mary, Mother of God, pray for us sinners, now and at the hour of our death. Amen. Hail Mary, full of grace, the Lord is with thee. Blessed art thou among women, and blessed is the fruit of thy womb, Jesus. Holy Mary, Mother of God, pray for us sinners, now and at the hour of our death. Amen. Hail Mary, full of grace, the Lord is with thee. Blessed art thou among women, and blessed is the fruit of thy womb, Jesus. Holy Mary, Mother of God, pray for us sinners, now and at the hour of our death. Amen. Hail Mary, full of grace, the Lord is with thee. Blessed art thou among women, and blessed is the fruit of thy womb, Jesus. Holy Mary, Mother of God, pray for us sinners, now and at the hour of our death. Amen. Hail Mary, full of grace, the Lord is with thee. Blessed art thou among women, and blessed is the fruit of thy womb, Jesus. Holy Mary, Mother of God, pray for us sinners, now and at the hour of our death. Amen. Hail Mary, full of grace, the Lord is with thee. Blessed art thou among women, and blessed is the fruit of thy womb, Jesus. Holy Mary, Mother of God, pray for us sinners, now and at the hour of our death. Amen. Hail Mary, full of grace, the Lord is with thee. Blessed art thou among women, and blessed is the fruit of thy womb, Jesus. Holy Mary, Mother of God, pray for us sinners, now and at the hour of our death. Amen. Hail Mary, full of grace, the Lord is with thee. Blessed art thou among women, and blessed is the fruit of thy womb, Jesus. Holy Mary, Mother of God, pray for us sinners, now and at the hour of our death. Amen. Glory be to the Father, and to the Son, and to the Holy Spirit, as it was in the beginning, is now, and ever shall be, world without end. Amen. O my Jesus, forgive us our sins. Save us from the fires of hell. Lead all souls into heaven, especially those who are in most need of thy mercy. The third glorious mystery

the descent of the Holy Spirit, Pentecost. You know, it always amazes me that the apostles, who were Jesus, really his closest friends and collaborators, were hidden behind closed doors, despite the fact that they had seen the Lord alive, risen from the dead, perhaps touched the wounds in his hands, heard the sound of his voice. At one point, some of them even shared breakfast with him. But still, they were so reticent to tell anybody for fear that something might happen to them. We often have that same fear. But do not be afraid. Tell people about the Lord Jesus. He's counting on you. Our Father, who art in heaven, hallowed be thy name. Thy kingdom come, thy will be done, on earth as it is in heaven. Give us this day our daily bread, and forgive us our trespasses, as we forgive those who trespass against us. And lead us not into temptation, but deliver us from evil. Amen. Hail Mary, full of grace, the Lord is with thee. Blessed art thou among women, and blessed is the fruit of thy womb, Jesus. Holy Mary, Mother of God, pray for us sinners, now and at the hour of our death. Amen. Hail Mary, full of grace, the Lord is with thee. Blessed art thou among women, and blessed is the fruit of thy womb, Jesus. Holy Mary, Mother of God, pray for us sinners, now and at the hour of our death. Amen. Hail Mary, full of grace, the Lord is with thee. Blessed art thou among women, and blessed is the fruit of thy womb, Jesus. Holy Mary, Mother of God, pray for us sinners, now and at the hour of our death. Amen. Hail Mary, full of grace, the Lord is with thee. Blessed art thou among women, and blessed is the fruit of thy womb, Jesus. Holy Mary, Mother of God, pray for us sinners, now and at the hour of our death. Amen. Hail Mary, full of grace, the Lord is with thee. Blessed art thou among women, and blessed is the fruit of thy womb, Jesus. Holy Mary, Mother of God, pray for us sinners, now and at the hour of our death. Amen. Hail Mary, full of grace, the Lord is with thee. Blessed art thou among women, and blessed is the fruit of thy womb, Jesus. Holy Mary, Mother of God, pray for us sinners, now and at the hour of our death. Amen. Hail Mary, full of grace, the Lord is with thee. Blessed art thou among women, and blessed is the fruit of thy womb, Jesus. Holy Mary, Mother of God, pray for us sinners, now and at the hour of our death. Amen. Hail Mary, full of grace, the Lord is with thee. Blessed art thou among women, and blessed is the fruit of thy womb, Jesus. Holy Mary, Mother of God, pray for us sinners, now and at the hour of our death. Amen. Hail Mary, full of grace, the Lord is with thee. Blessed art thou among women, and blessed is the fruit of thy womb, Jesus. Holy Mary, Mother of God, pray for us sinners, now and at the hour of our death. Amen. Hail Mary, full of grace, the Lord is with thee. Blessed art thou among women, and blessed is the fruit of thy womb, Jesus. Holy Mary, Mother of God, pray for us sinners, now and at the hour of our death. Amen. Glory be to the Father, and to the Son, and to the Holy Spirit, as it was in the beginning, is now, and ever shall be, world without end. Amen. O my Jesus, forgive us our sins, save us from the fires of hell. Lead all souls into heaven, especially those who are in most need of thy mercy. The fourth glorious mystery, the assumption of the Blessed Virgin Mary, body and soul into heaven. You know, some years ago, my mother died just a few days before the Feast of the Assumption, August 15th. And some of my family were not so happy that we couldn't have the funeral on the 15th, but I explained to them that it was a holy day of obligation. And it was important for us to first honor our mother in heaven, the mother of Jesus, the mother of God, before we honored our own mother, commending her to God's mercy. I think of our Blessed Lady and how glorious it must be to see her in heaven. And I wonder if that was what went through the mind of Father Nelson Baker as he leaned against the pole, the pillar here in the church, looking at the image of the encounter between Mary and her son, meditating upon that. I wonder what was going through his mind. The glory of heaven, Our Lady of Victory, remembering the assumption of our Blessed Lady then. Let us pray. Our Father, who art in heaven, hallowed be thy name. Thy kingdom come, thy will be done on earth as it is in heaven. Give us this day our daily bread, and forgive us our trespasses,

as we forgive those who trespass against us. And lead us not into temptation, but deliver us from evil. Amen. Hail Mary, full of grace, the Lord is with thee. Blessed art thou among women, and blessed is the fruit of thy womb, Jesus. Holy Mary, Mother of God, pray for us sinners, now and at the hour of our death. Amen. Hail Mary, full of grace, the Lord is with thee. Blessed art thou among women, and blessed is the fruit of thy womb, Jesus. Holy Mary, Mother of God, pray for us sinners, now and at the hour of our death. Amen. Hail Mary, full of grace, the Lord is with thee. Blessed art thou among women, and blessed is the fruit of thy womb, Jesus. Holy Mary, Mother of God, pray for us sinners, now and at the hour of our death. Amen. Hail Mary, full of grace, the Lord is with thee. Blessed art thou among women, and blessed is the fruit of thy womb, Jesus. Holy Mary, Mother of God, pray for us sinners, now and at the hour of our death. Amen. Hail Mary, full of grace, the Lord is with thee. Blessed art thou among women, and blessed is the fruit of thy womb, Jesus. Holy Mary, Mother of God, pray for us sinners, now and at the hour of our death. Amen. Hail Mary, full of grace, the Lord is with thee. Blessed art thou among women, and blessed is the fruit of thy womb, Jesus. Holy Mary, Mother of God, pray for us sinners, now and at the hour of our death. Amen. Hail Mary, full of grace, the Lord is with thee. Blessed art thou among women, and blessed is the fruit of thy womb, Jesus. Holy Mary, Mother of God, pray for us sinners, now and at the hour of our death. Amen. Hail Mary, full of grace, the Lord is with thee. Blessed art thou among women, and blessed is the fruit of thy womb, Jesus. Holy Mary, Mother of God, pray for us sinners, now and at the hour of our death. Amen. Hail Mary, full of grace, the Lord is with thee. Blessed art thou among women, and blessed is the fruit of thy womb, Jesus. Holy Mary, Mother of God, pray for us sinners, now and at the hour of our death. Amen. Hail Mary, full of grace, the Lord is with thee. Blessed art thou among women, and blessed is the fruit of thy womb, Jesus. Holy Mary, Mother of God, pray for us sinners, now and at the hour of our death. Amen. Glory be to the Father, and to the Son, and to the Holy Spirit, as it was in the beginning, is now, and ever shall be, world without end. Amen. O my Jesus, forgive us our sins, save us from the fires of hell, lead all souls into heaven, especially those in most need of thy mercy. The fifth and the final glorious mystery, the coronation of the Blessed Virgin Mary in heaven. You know, those who are not part of our Catholic community sometimes are critical of Catholics for their devotion, their intense devotion and veneration of the Blessed Mother of God. They don't understand it. But this is the way I look at it. She's a mother. She was the first disciple and a true believer in her own son. And she was destined from all time to give flesh to the Messiah from the very beginning of creation that was designed. Yet she was a regular woman, but she conceived without sin. Why should we not crown her the queen of the universe? For she is the mother of the Redeemer, Our Lady of Victory. Our Father, who art in heaven, hallowed be thy name. Thy kingdom come, thy will be done on earth as it is in heaven. Give us this day our daily bread, and forgive us our trespasses as we forgive those who trespass against us. And lead us not into temptation, but deliver us from evil. Amen. Hail Mary, full of grace, the Lord is with thee. Blessed art thou among women, and blessed is the fruit of thy womb, Jesus. Holy Mary, Mother of God, pray for us sinners, now and at the hour of our death. Amen. Hail Mary, full of grace, the Lord is with thee. Blessed art thou among women, and blessed is the fruit of thy womb, Jesus. Holy Mary, Mother of God, pray for us sinners, now and at the hour of our death. Amen. Hail Mary, full of grace, the Lord is with thee. Blessed art thou among women, and blessed is the fruit of thy womb, Jesus. Holy Mary, Mother of God, pray for us sinners, now and at the hour of our death. Amen. Hail Mary, full of grace, the Lord is with thee. Blessed art thou among women, and blessed is the fruit of thy womb, Jesus. Holy Mary, Mother of God, pray for us sinners, now and at the hour of our death. Amen.
Hail Mary, full of grace, the Lord is with thee. Blessed art thou among women, and blessed is the fruit of thy womb, Jesus. Holy Mary, Mother of God, pray for us sinners, now and at the hour of our death. Amen. Hail Mary, full of grace, the Lord is with thee. Blessed art thou among women, and blessed is the fruit of thy womb, Jesus. Holy Mary, Mother of God, pray for us sinners, now and at the hour of our death. Amen. Hail Mary, full of grace, the Lord is with thee. Blessed art thou among women, and blessed is the fruit of thy womb, Jesus. Holy Mary, Mother of God, pray for us sinners, now and at the hour of our death. Amen. Hail Mary, full of grace, the Lord is with thee. Blessed art thou among women, and blessed is the fruit of thy womb, Jesus. Holy Mary, Mother of God, pray for us sinners, now and at the hour of our death. Amen. Hail Mary, full of grace, the Lord is with thee. Blessed art thou among women, and blessed is the fruit of thy womb, Jesus. Holy Mary, Mother of God, pray for us sinners, now and at the hour of our death. Amen. Hail Mary, full of grace, the Lord is with thee. Blessed art thou among women, and blessed is the fruit of thy womb, Jesus. Holy Mary, Mother of God, pray for us sinners, now and at the hour of our death. Amen. Glory be to the Father, and to the Son, and to the Holy Spirit, as it was in the beginning, is now, and ever shall be, world without end. Amen. O my Jesus, forgive us our sins. Save us from the fires of hell. Lead all souls into heaven, especially those in most need of thy mercy. Hail, Holy Queen, Mother of Mercy, our life, our sweetness, and our hope. To thee do we cry, poor banished children of Eve. To thee do we send up our sighs, mourning and weeping in this valley of tears. Turn then, most gracious Advocate, thine eyes of mercy toward us, and after this our exile, show unto us the blessed fruit of thy womb, Jesus. O clement, O loving, O sweet Virgin Mary, pray for us, O Holy Mother of God, that we may be made worthy of the promises of Christ. Let us pray. O God, whose only begotten Son, by his life, death, and resurrection, has purchased for us the rewards of eternal life, grant, we beseech thee, that by meditating on these mysteries of the most holy rosary of the Blessed Virgin Mary, we may both imitate what they contain and obtain what they promise, through the same Christ our Lord. Amen. May the divine assistance remain always with us. May the souls of the faithful departed, through the mercy of God, rest in peace. Holy Mother, with thy loving child, thy blessing give to us this day. In the name of the Father, and of the Son, and of the Holy Spirit. Amen. Well, thank you very much for joining me in prayer today, meditating as we have on the glorious mysteries of the Holy Rosary in this church, this basilica dedicated to Our Lady of Victory. You must come and visit and experience it yourself in person and have the opportunity to pray also at the tomb of the Venerable Father Nelson Baker. This basilica, its campus, with all of its ministries, is a testimony to his holiness of life and his commitment to bringing the glorious mysteries of our faith into many people's lives. If you can't visit, you can always go online and enjoy an incredible 3D tour of the shrine at olvbasilica.org. Once again, thank you for joining me in prayer here today at the National Shrine of Our Lady of Victory in Lackawanna, New York. May God bless you today and always grant you his peace.

Hi, everyone. Kevin Elson here, hoping you can join us on Friday's This Is The Day as we chat with Sabrina and Stephen Gunnell. They're a husband and wife team that directed a new film called Sacred Heart, His Reign Has No End. It's the perfect timing, as June is the month of the Sacred Heart of Jesus. It's going to be a great show. 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

The Catholic TV Network welcomes and invites you to celebrate the sacred mysteries. 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

0: In the name of the Father, and of the Son, and of the Holy Spirit. Amen. The grace and peace of our Lord Jesus Christ, the love of God, and the fellowship of the Holy Spirit be with you all.
1: And with your spirit.
0: Good morning, everyone. Father Bob Kahn is here with Lenny, and we are together celebrating the Eucharist on this feast.

0: Feast of St. Charles Lwango and his companions. Let us ask the Lord to help us to appreciate the witness that we give in our daily life. You were sent to heal the contrite. Lord, have mercy.
1: Lord, have mercy.
0: You came to call sinners. Christ, have mercy.
2: Christ, have mercy.
0: You plead for us at the right hand of the Father. Lord, have mercy.
1: Lord, have mercy.
0: May Almighty God have mercy on us, forgive us our sins, and bring us to everlasting life.
2: Amen.
0: And let us pray. O God, who have made the blood of martyrs the seed of Christians, mercifully grant that the field which is your church, watered by the blood shed by St. Charles Lwanga and his companions, may be fertile and always yield you an abundant harvest. Through our Lord Jesus Christ, your Son, who lives and reigns with you in the unity of the Holy Spirit, God forever and ever.
1: Amen.
3: A reading from the beginning of the second letter of St. Paul to Timothy. Paul, an apostle of Christ Jesus by the will of God, for the promise of life in Christ Jesus, to Timothy, my dear child, grace, mercy, and peace from God the Father and Christ Jesus our Lord. I am grateful to God, whom I worship with a clear conscience as my ancestors did, as I remember you constantly in my prayers, night and day. For this reason, I remind you to stir into flame the gift of God that you have through the interposition of my hands. For God did not give us a spirit of cowardice, but rather a power and love and self-control. So do not be ashamed of your testimony to our Lord, nor of me, a prisoner for his sake. But bear your share of hardship for the gospel with the strength that comes from God. He saved us and called us to a holy life, not according to our works, but according to his own design. And the grace bestowed on us in Christ Jesus before time began, but now made manifest through the appearance of our Savior Christ Jesus, who destroyed death and brought life and immortality to light through the gospel, for which I was appointed preacher and apostle and teacher. On this account I am suffering these things, but I am not ashamed, for I know in him whom I have believed, and am confident that he is able to guard what has been entrusted to me until that day. The word of the Lord.
0: Thanks be to God.

0: The Lord be with you.
1: And with your spirit.
0: A reading from the Holy Gospel according to Mark.
2: Glory to you, O Lord.
0: Some Sadducees who say there is no resurrection came to Jesus and put this question to him, saying, "Teacher, Moses wrote for us, if someone's brother dies, leaving a wife but no child, his brother must take the wife and raise up descendants for his brother." Now there were seven brothers. The first married a woman and died, leaving no descendants. So the second brother married her and died, leaving no descendants. And the third likewise. And the seven left no descendants. Last of all, the woman also died. At the resurrection, when they arise, whose wife will she be? For all seven had been married to her. Jesus said to them, "Are you not misled because you do not know the scriptures or the power of God? When they rise from the dead, they neither marry nor are given in marriage, but they are like angels in heaven. As for the dead being raised, have you not read in the book of Moses, in the passage about the bush, how God told them, 'I am the God of Abraham, the God of Isaac, and the God of Jacob'? He is not God of the dead, but of the living. You are greatly misled." The Gospel of the Lord.
2: Praise to you, Lord Jesus Christ.
0: Katanda, my God. These are the last words of St. Charles Lwanga, who along with 23 of his companions, some as young as 13, were burned at the stake after refusing to renounce Catholicism or submit to the king's immoral practices. Charles and the other Catholics who accompanied him in death were canonized on October 18th in 1964 by Paul VI during the Second Vatican Council. To honor these African saints, Pope Paul became the first reigning pope to visit the sub-Saharan Africa when he toured Uganda in July 1969, a visit that included a pilgrimage to the site of the martyrdom. Charles Lwanga was martyred today in 1886. He was a Ugandan convert, revered as a saint by both the Catholic Church and the Anglican community. The king, in fear of losing the overbearing power he had on his subjects, insisted that Christians abandon their faith or face execution. The first massacre was of an Anglican missionaries, including Bishop James Hannington, who was the leader of that Anglican community. From their strength, today is a day that we should all consider our own witness to the faith. I remember growing up, going to parochial school and thinking what it would be like to be a martyr. As a Catholic, it was the supreme act of faith, hope, and love. It wasn't a death wish, but an eternal life wish. We know, of course, that from the martyrdom of Jesus even up to the present day, men and women around the globe are witnessing to their faith, enduring persecution, and even death. Being strong in faith does that. Jesus in the Gospel confirms it. God is not the God of the dead, but of the living. Which raises the question, how strong is our faith? I think that I would be willing to die for the faith. But to be honest, unless facing that reality, I just don't know. I suspect that that is true for most of us. Martyrdom, wow. Yes, that certainly is a challenge. But how about notching that extreme witness down a bit to a better witness in our daily life

that doesn't entail martyrdom, that we might manage better, be it by entailing sacrifice, patience, tolerance, outreach, even confrontation. How about the martyrdom of our pride, by willing to reach out and ask for forgiveness, maybe from a member alienated in the family, or maybe giving forgiveness to someone? How about the witness of less gossip, more charity, more open-mindedness? The list goes on and on, to be the person that God wants us to be. As we honor these martyrs and all the countless martyrs, known and unknown, let us pray that we can be better examples to others. That would make today a really great day. St. Charles and his companions, pray for us.

0: And let us pray. Gracious and loving God, we ask you to hear our prayers and petitions as we are nourished by the altar today.
1: Let us give witness with our thoughts and words. May they be true and honest. We pray to the Lord.
2: Lord, hear our prayer.
1: Let us give witness with our daily actions. May they reflect the love of Jesus for others. We pray to the Lord.
2: Lord, hear our prayer.
1: Let us give witness with our prayer. May we continue to build a strong relationship with Jesus, our Savior. We pray to the Lord.
2: Lord, hear our prayer.
1: Let us give witness with our faith and hope. May those who have died reach the eternal life of heaven. May those who are sick gain health and healing. May those who are suffering be cared for and supported. We pray to the Lord.
2: Lord, hear our prayer.
1: Let us give witness with our love and effort. May we see peace in the world, respect for one another, and our special intentions be placed before the Lord. We pray to the Lord.
2: Lord, hear our prayer.
0: Gracious and loving Father, we thank you for sending Jesus into our world to give us an example to the extreme, his love leading to martyrdom. We ask you to help us through this Eucharist to be nourished and strengthened, to be good examples to others. We ask all these prayers through Christ our Lord.
3: Amen. Amen.

0: Pray, my brothers and sisters, that our sacrifice may be acceptable to God, the Almighty Father.
1: May the Lord accept the sacrifice at your hands for the praise and the glory of his name, for our good and the good of all his holy church.
0: We offer you sacrifice, O Lord, humbly praying that as you granted the blessed martyrs grace to die rather than sin, so you may bring us to minister at your altar in dedication to you alone, through Christ our Lord.
1: Amen.
0: And the Lord be with you.
1: And with your spirit.
0: Lift up your hearts.
1: Lift them up to the Lord.
0: Let us give thanks to the Lord our God.
1: It is right and just.
0: It is truly right and just, our duty and our salvation, always and everywhere to give you thanks, Lord, Holy Father, Almighty and Eternal God. For you are glorified when your saints are praised. Their very sufferings are but wonders of your might. In your mercy, you give ardor to their faith. To their endurance, you grant

that firm resolve. And in their struggle, the victory is yours through Christ our Lord. Therefore, all creatures of heaven and earth sing a new song in adoration. And we, with all the host of angels, cry out, and without end we acclaim.

You are indeed holy, O Lord, and all you have created rightly gives you praise. For through your Son, our Lord Jesus Christ, by the working of the Holy Spirit, you give life to all things and make them holy. And you never cease to gather a people to yourself, so that from the rising of the sun to its setting, a pure sacrifice may be offered to your name. And therefore, O Lord, we humbly implore you by the same Spirit, graciously make holy these gifts we have brought to you for consecration, that they may become the body and blood of your Son, our Lord Jesus Christ, at whose command we celebrate these mysteries. For on the night he was betrayed, he himself took bread, and giving you thanks, he said the blessing, broke the bread, and gave it to his disciples, saying, "Take this, all of you, and eat of it, for this is my body, which will be given up for you."

In a similar way, when supper was ended, he took the chalice. And giving you thanks, he said the blessing, gave the chalice to his disciples, saying, "Take this, all of you, and drink from it, for this is the chalice of my blood, the blood of the new and eternal covenant, which will be poured out for you and for many for the forgiveness of sins. Do this in memory of me."

Therefore, O Lord, as we celebrate the memorial of the saving passion of your Son, his wondrous resurrection and ascension into heaven, and as we look forward to his second coming, we offer you in thanksgiving this holy and living sacrifice. Look, we pray, upon the oblation of your church, and recognizing the sacrificial victim by whose death you willed to reconcile us to yourself, grant that we, who are nourished by the body and blood of your Son and filled with his Holy Spirit, may become one body, one spirit in Christ. May he make of us an eternal offering to you, so that we may obtain an inheritance with your elect, especially with the most blessed Virgin Mary, Mother of God, Saint Joseph, her spouse, with your blessed apostles and glorious martyrs, and with all the saints on whose constant intercession in your presence we rely for unfailing help. May this sacrifice of our reconciliation, we pray, O Lord, advance the peace and salvation of all the world. Be pleased to confirm in faith and charity your pilgrim church on earth, with your servant Leo, our Pope, Richard, our bishop, the order of bishops, all the clergy and religious, and the entire people that you have gained for your own. Listen graciously to the prayers of this family whom you have summoned before you today. In your compassion, O merciful Father,

Gather to yourself all your children scattered throughout the world. To our departed brothers and sisters, and to all who are pleasing to you at their passing from this life, give kind admittance to your kingdom. There we hope to enjoy forever the fullness of your glory through Christ our Lord, through whom you bestow on the world all that is good. And through him and with him and in him, O God Almighty Father, in the unity of the Holy Spirit, all glory and honor is yours

0: And let us pray now together in the words that our Savior Jesus taught us. Our Father, who art in heaven, hallowed be thy name. Thy kingdom come, thy will be done, on earth as it is in heaven. Give us this day our daily bread, and forgive us our trespasses, as we forgive those who trespass against us. And lead us not into temptation, but deliver us from evil. Deliver us, Lord, we pray, from every evil. Graciously grant peace in our days, that by the help of your mercy, we may always be free from sin and safe from all distress, as we await the blessed hope and the coming of our Savior, Jesus Christ.
1: For the kingdom, the power, and the glory are yours, now and forever.
0: Lord Jesus Christ, you said to your apostles, "Peace I leave you, my peace I give you." Look not on our sins, but on the faith of your church, and graciously grant her peace and unity in accordance with your will, who live and reign forever and ever.
1: Amen.
0: And the peace of the Lord be with you all.
1: And with your spirit.

0: Behold the Lamb of God. 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
1: Lord,
0: I am not worthy that you should enter under my roof, but only say the word, and my soul shall be healed. May the body and blood of our Lord Jesus Christ bring us all to everlasting life.
1: Amen.

0: And let us pray. We have received this divine sacrament, O Lord, as we celebrate the victory of your holy martyrs. May what helped them to endure torment, we pray, make us in the face of trials steadfast in faith and in charity. Through Christ our Lord.
1: Amen.
0: And the Lord be with you.
1: And with your spirit.
0: And may Almighty God bless you, the Father, the Son, and the Holy Spirit.
1: Amen.
0: Our Mass is ended. Let us go in peace.
1: Thanks be to God.
0: As always, it's a wonderful privilege and pleasure to be able to celebrate liturgy with you. Thank you, and have a wonderful, wonderful day, and God bless you all.
2: Thank you.

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1: Lord, I come to your tender heart today, to you who have words that set my heart ablaze, to you who pour out compassion on the little ones and on the poor, on those who suffer, and on all human miseries. I desire to know you more, to contemplate you in the gospel, to be with you and learn from you, and from the charity with which you allowed yourself to be touched by all forms of poverty. You showed us the Father's love by loving us without measure, with your divine and human heart. Grant all your children the grace of encountering you. Change, shape, and transform our plans so that we seek only you in every circumstance, in prayer, in work, and encounters, and in our daily routines. From this encounter, send us out on mission, a mission of compassion for the world, in which you are the source from which all consolation flows. Amen.

Saint Michael the Archangel, defend us in battle. Be our protection against the wickedness and snares of the devil. May God rebuke him, we humbly pray. And do thou, O Prince of the Heavenly Host, by the power of God, cast into hell Satan and all the evil spirits who prowl through the world seeking the ruin of souls.

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Lord, make haste to help me. Glory be to the Father, and to the Son, and to the Holy Spirit, as it was in the beginning, is now, and ever shall be, world without end. Amen.

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Whom shall I fear? The Lord is my light and my help. Whom shall I fear? The Lord is the stronghold of my life. Before whom shall I shrink? When evildoers draw near to devour my flesh, it is they, my enemies and foes, who stumble and fall. Though an army encamp against me, my heart would not fear. Though war break out against me, even then would I trust. There is one thing I ask of the Lord, for this I long, to live in the house of the Lord all the days of my life, to savor the sweetness of the Lord, to behold his temple. For there he keeps me safe in his tent in the day of evil. He hides me in the shelter of his tent. On a rock he sets me safe. And now my head shall be raised above my foes who surround me, and I shall offer within his tent a sacrifice of joy. I will sing and make music for the Lord. Glory be to the Father, and to the Son, and to the Holy Spirit, as it was in the beginning, is now, and ever shall be, world without end. Amen. The Lord is my light and my help. Whom shall I fear? I long to look on you, O Lord. Do not turn your face from me. O Lord, hear my voice when I call. Have mercy and answer. Of you my heart has spoken. Seek his face. It is your face, O Lord, that I seek. Hide not your face. Dismiss not your servant in anger. You have been my help. Do not abandon or forsake me, O God, my help. Though father and mother forsake me, the Lord will receive me. Instruct me, Lord, in your way. On an even path, lead me. When they lie in ambush, protect me from my enemy's greed.

Glory be to the Father, and to the Son, and to the Holy Spirit, as it was in the beginning, is now, and ever shall be, world without end. Amen. Father, you protect and strengthen those who hope in you. You heard the cry of your Son and kept him safe in your tent in the day of evil. Grant that your servants who seek your face in times of trouble may see your goodness in the land of the living. I long to look on you, O Lord. Do not turn your face from me. He is the firstborn of all creation. In every way, the primacy is his. Let us give thanks to the Father for having made you worthy to share the lot of the saints in light. He rescued us from the power of darkness and brought us into the kingdom of his beloved Son. Through him, we have redemption, the forgiveness of our sins. He is the image of the invisible God, the firstborn of all creatures. In him, everything in heaven and on earth was created, things visible and invisible. All were created through him. All were created for him. He is before all else that is. In him, everything continues in being. It is he who is head of the body, the church. He who is the beginning, the firstborn of the dead, so that primacy may be his in everything. It pleased God to make absolute fullness reside in him, and by means of him to reconcile everything in his person, both on earth and in the heavens, making peace through the blood of his cross. Glory be to the Father, and to the Son, and to the Holy Spirit, as it was in the beginning, is now, and ever shall be, world without end. Amen. He is the firstborn of all creation. In every way, the primacy is his. Act on this word. If all you do is listen to it, you are deceiving yourselves. There is, on the other hand, the man who peers into freedom's ideal law and abides by it. He is no forgetful listener, but one who carries out the law in practice. Blessed will this man be in whatever he does.

Claim me once more as your own Lord and have mercy on me. Claim me once more as your own Lord and have mercy on me. Do not abandon me with the wicked. Have mercy on me. Glory to the Father and to the Son and to the Holy Spirit. Claim me once more as your own Lord and have mercy on me. The Almighty has done great things for me, and holy is his name. My soul proclaims the greatness of the Lord. My spirit rejoices in God my Savior, for he has looked with favor on his lowly servant. From this day all generations will call me blessed. The Almighty has done great things for me, and holy is his name. He has mercy on those who fear him in every generation. He has shown the strength of his arm. He has scattered the proud in their conceit. He has cast down the mighty from their thrones and has lifted up the lowly. He has filled the hungry with good things, and the rich he has sent away empty. He has come to the help of his servant Israel, for he has remembered his promise of mercy, the promise he made to our fathers, to Abraham and his children forever. Glory be to the Father, and to the Son, and to the Holy Spirit, as it was in the beginning, is now, and ever shall be, world without end. Amen. The Almighty.

Mighty has done great things for me, and holy is his name. In all that we do, let the name of the Lord be praised, for he surrounds his chosen people with boundless love. Let our prayer rise up to him. Lord, show us your love. Remember your church, Lord. Keep her from every evil, and let her grow to the fullness of your love. Lord, show us your love. Let the nations recognize you as the one true God, and Jesus your Son as the Messiah whom he sent. Lord, show us your love. Grant prosperity to our neighbors. Give them life and happiness forever. Lord, show us your love. Console those who are burdened with oppressive work and daily hardships. Preserve the dignity of workers. Lord, show us your love. Open wide the doors of your compassion to those who have died today, and in your mercy, receive them into your kingdom. Lord, show us your love. Gathering all of our prayers and praises together, we offer now the words that Jesus taught us. Our Father, who art in heaven, hallowed be thy name. Thy kingdom come, thy will be done on earth as it is in heaven. Give us this day our daily bread, and forgive us our trespasses, as we forgive those who trespass against us. And lead us not into temptation, but deliver us from evil. Amen. Let us pray. Lord, watch over us by day and by night. In the midst of life's countless changes, strengthen us with your never-changing love. We ask this through our Lord Jesus Christ, your Son, who lives and reigns with you in the unity of the Holy Spirit, one God forever and ever. Amen. The Lord be with you. Blessed be the name of the Lord, now and forever. Our help is in the name of the Lord, who made heaven and earth. And may Almighty God bless you, the Father, the Son, and the Holy Spirit. Amen. Let us go in peace. Thanks be to God.

So a typical day in the life of a school sister of Christ the King, our rising bell is at 5:15, and then we go to meditation. We start our day with a prayer, sharing our hearts with Jesus and listening to him in his word. Then we have Lauds at 6:15. And then after Lauds, we eat a quick breakfast and hop in the car and go straight to school. The beginning of each day of school, we start with Mass. We're blessed to have daily Mass in our parishes with the students. We work in a number of different roles in Catholic education, primarily teachers, but also principals, administrators. We also have sisters who

work in the diocesan, the main diocesan office of education. And so all of our work really feeds into Catholic education in various capacities. One huge grace about being a teacher, and particularly a sister who teaches, is that I get to prepare the students for confirmation. It was amazing last year preparing the students. That was the time when I felt most strongly the spiritual motherhood that really is ours. I felt so proud when they were being confirmed, and I felt the presence of Jesus so strongly that both he and I, in some way, were bringing the children to the Father, that I was helping to bring the children to my spouse, to Jesus. And it was so moving, and it was so real, just that spiritual motherhood. Corbin is our class pet. He's a frog. Sometimes we're able to go outside and even hold the frog. He's gotten very docile, and so he really will let people hold him. So he'll just kind of sit there on the children's hands until he decides he wants to jump, and then he'll really just take off. So it's cute. And then you hear some yelps from the children, and it's just really cute. And then we stay after school for just a bit, wrap up anything that needs to be wrapped up, planning for the next day. And then we come home and have holy hour in the evenings. And so there's that silent time prayer in front of our Eucharistic Lord. And we pray Vespers during that time as well. And then we have dinner. So that's an important community time for us to just really enter into the family that we've been brought into. And then after dinner, we have recreation, where we get to truly recreate and connect with our sisters, doing something fun, enjoyable for all of us. We pray Compline in the evenings. That's the last prayer, the Divine Office, that we pray. And then our day ends at 10 o'clock, and that begins Grand Silence. So the heart of our charism is an awareness of our total belonging to Christ as King. And that's nurtured in us through prayer and authentic development of the intimacy, our intimacy with Christ. The other major points of our charism really just flow from Christ's kingship. So a love for the Eucharist, where he's truly present with us, a love for the priesthood, the priests bring Jesus to us, a love for Catholic education, evangelization specifically through Catholic education, where we bring that love, that knowledge of Jesus to others. Our charism also includes a particular devotion to St. Alphonsus in his love for the passion of Jesus. There is an intimacy unless we are willing to enter with Jesus into his passion and to accept the crosses that come to us as him lovingly handing them to us. And then naturally, St. Alphonsus's devotion to Mary, how much Jesus loves Mary and how she brings us so close to Jesus. When I was growing up, ever since I can remember, I wanted to be a mom. I wanted to have children. And so in the beginning, I really didn't discern what my vocation was. I just assumed that my call was to be a mother and to be a wife. I was raised in a very strong Catholic family. What I experienced in my family, just the love for God and the love for his church and the love for his commands, I didn't experience that outside of the home. And that was really confusing for me at the time. Over time, I would say just my practice of the faith slowly eroded. The choices that I was making, it wasn't sitting right with me. And so over time, just kind of falling kind of further and further away from the Lord and feeling more and more pain from it until I finally reached a point, really, it was just a rock bottom. That moment really was the turning point for me, both
in terms of conversion back to Him, but also the beginning of my vocation, because this dream that I had so strongly and for so long to have children of my own and to be married, it finally became lesser to me. I was willing to let that go and say, Lord, if this never happens, if I never become a mom, I'm willing for that to happen, but I can't spend my life separated from you. And so that was the turning point when I really handed over everything to Him and was willing to let that go and to say, Lord, whatever you want is what I want. After my conversion, I felt like I had met Him really for the first time in so many ways. And so I started going to adoration. I started going to daily mass. I started praying the rosary every day. And in that time, I felt like I was in love with Jesus. And that love felt very real. And it felt so different and so much stronger than it couldn't even compare really to the relationships that I had. And so in those times of prayer, I would think about religious life. The thought came to mind. And at first I thought it was a crazy idea, but then it became a desire that was so strong and so real, and it wasn't going away. So then I started visiting communities. And it was a conversation with a priest in my home diocese. I was talking with him one day, and he was asking questions, and I told him that I was discerning. And he asked, what apostolate do you feel called to? And I said, teaching, without a doubt. And he knew of our sisters. He had known our sisters for a few years. And he said, you need to meet the School Sisters of Christ the King. And so I emailed the vocation directress that day, got on the website, emailed our vocation directress. And from that point on, things moved very quickly. And he just opened the door so clearly to our sisters that it's very clear to me that this is the place that he always had in mind for me. Some advice for someone who's discerning. Jesus will answer the question of what you're called to. As much as it's possible to just keep your eyes fixed on Him and let that relationship develop, and He'll show you within the context of relationship with Him.

In the name of the Father, and of the Son, and of the Holy Spirit. Amen. Lord of life, we thank you for the gift of sport. For those who glorify God through the exercise of their bodies, for the friendships born on the field, and the joy of playing as a team. You teach us that in life, as in the game, no one is saved alone.

We ask this sport may always be a school of fraternity, not of empty rivalry. A space of encounter, not exclusion. A path of peace, not violence.

May those who play, train, or cheer discover in sport a universal language that brings cultures together, unites peoples, and sows respect, solidarity, and personal growth.

Lord Jesus, may every sport become a parable of life lived with you, working with joy and effort, living with humility in defeat, and with gratitude in the victory you offer in your resurrection. Mm-hmm.

May your spirit never be lacking in us, making us one team, united with you, to build communion and fraternity in history. Amen.

0: Everyone, I'm Jay Fadden. Thank you so much for joining us today on This Is The Day. Kevin Elson is with me. We love Wednesdays. And in just a few minutes, Brandon Otto will join us to talk about a saint from the 1600s who had a special connection to the Sacred Heart of Jesus named Claude Lecumberrier. Kevin, what are we going to hear about in the news?
1: Well, Jay, Spain is preparing to welcome Pope Leo for a visit this upcoming weekend. The U.S. bishops release a prayer service commemorating immigrants and refugees. And the Pope is giving the steering wheel to a new Ferrari. All those stories ahead in the news, Jay.
0: Oh, I hope I get one, too. All that and much more right now on This Is The Day.

0: Hello, hello, hello. I'm Jay Fatten. Thank you so much for joining us today on This Is The Day. Joined by my wonderful friend over here, Kevin Nelson.
1: Where is
0: there you are.
1: Oh, it's me.
0: Oh, okay. Is it going to be like that, huh? It's going to be like that today. Did you miss me last week?
1: Yes.
0: Did you notice
1: yes.
0: I was not even here?
1: We knew, Jay. Did you have a nice time off?
0: I was okay.
1: Okay.
0: It was okay. But it's good to be back.
1: Okay.
0: It's good to be back.
1: Yeah, usually not on a Wednesday. Usually, do the Friday and Monday show.
0: I missed you so much
1: that I demanded that
0: I be on Wednesday so I could just be with you. A bishop got called away to a funeral.